0: offense. So that taking care of the football, as I mentioned, and then just being a leader. He just kind of willed his team a couple of times this year to come back from the deficits to the Oregon State game to start the year. Everybody's rusty, including him. And it was just one of those deals where it was a slow start. And then all of a sudden, he was, you know, here he goes. It was the same thing. I think the second time I had him, got off to a slow start. Didn't see, you know, what I'd been seeing or what was on film.
1: Sure.
0: And then he just, hey, had enough and just took over. So that's what you want at that position in your program.
2: How about your thoughts on Willie, what he's done with the program?
0: Oh, man. I love Coach Fritz. I mean, he is as down to earth as you get. And he has built this thing, I think, faster than all of us have realized. And yeah. He's done it a very short period of time. You go out to practice, and it doesn't take you long to figure out why the success is there. The way he runs practices, those guys, both offense, defense, specialists, all of them, they genuinely care. And if you're going to have success as a football team, guys got to like each other. They got to get used to sitting down across from one another and when they're eating and being next to one another and in film study and things of that sort. You got to look forward to seeing your teammates. And I think each and every one of those guys, the way he runs and have structured practice, they genuinely do.
2: You think it's harder nowadays to find that?
0: Oh, I think so. Absolutely, 100%. It's harder because of all the transfers and guys coming in, guys leaving, trying to rebuild programs. I had a game last week where there were 83 at Iowa State, 83 new players.
1: That's incredible.
0: How do you get all those guys to, you know, to gel, so to speak? But Coach Fritz has done one heck of a job of doing that here.
2: I wanted to go back a little bit. Ted Pardee, who's on our broadcast crew, teammates, he always talks about the day that you were awarded the Heisman, mm-hmm. Rice Stadium in the locker room. I wanted to go back to that Heisman season. What are some of the most memorable moments that jump out when you look back at 1989?
0: Oh, boy, I got a chance to do that today, and okay. I don't do it a lot, but we taped a Heisman preview show that we do every year at ESPN, and I was at the house, and so, you know, it's kind of a mid-season show, and it's, you know, highlighting who's supposedly ahead at this point in the game and or this point in the season, and I start breaking things down. I'm like, okay, where was I at six games into the season? Oh. So the stats are kind of eye-opening when you look at it. I guess the older I get, the more I can brag about that stuff. I guess it's okay when you're 58
2: family.
0: Years old.
2: You're
0: no doubt.
2: Family, Andre.
0: But it was a special time. I think the one thing in that really stands out was the UT game in the Dome, and it was a play that we'd run all week long in practice. And I was audibling going to my left. Brian Williams was the guy I'm supposedly faking the audible to, and we snap it to Klingler because we sneaked him into the game as the S-back. And direct snap, I go up the sideline, Brian goes down the hash, and Klingler throws me the perfect pass. Now, all week long, I've dropped this sucker in practice. Every time we run it, I knew it was going to be the first play of the second half because Jenkins told us, we're going to run it come hell or high water, we're going to run it the first play. And true to his word that he always was, we run it. And he couldn't have thrown a better pass. And it just kind of fell right into my mitts. And off I go. And if the sheriff doesn't get a hand on me, I'm gone. And so that's the play I most remember. It wasn't a touchdown pass. Wasn't for, you know, any records or yardage in a game. But that one particular play against that team, yeah, that's the one that stands out.
2: It was a reception.
0: Yeah, no doubt. No
2: that's
0: doubt.
2: The one that stands
0: especially
2: out.
0: When they want to move you to defense and have you backpedal. So,
2: you still remember.
0: Oh, I remember. Like it was yesterday.
2: I wanted to ask you about that a little bit. Came to Houston. There was a lot of interest in you, obviously, from every Division I program in the country, but not at quarterback.
0: Right.
2: What was that process like? And I still, you know, still a chip on your shoulder, it sounds like.
0: Oh, it's still. I mean, you know, I'm a competitor. I'll play checkers, chess, whatever it is against you, and I got to win. And you're not going to leave until I at least get one in. So, but yeah, it was. I'm that way in just about everything I do. And yeah. So when it came to that like with UT, I wanted to make them pay, and we've made them pay 3 years in a row.
2: You've seen this program through some of its best days, some of its worst days too. What do you think is long term upside of this program?
0: Well, I think it can go as high as as we can dream it to be. We dreamed about being in a Power 4 conference, 5 conference at the time in which it was discussed.

0: here we are. And now the conversation goes from that to conference championships. We were close to that last year, and it's within reach this year, I think, with this group. Because I've seen most of the teams in the Big 12 so far. And then when you win a conference championship, I think the expectations then turn to college football playoff, which I think that's a very distinct possibility this year. And then, you know, now anything can happen. You can compete for a national championship right here at the University of Houston. I tell recruits when I accidentally bump into them on campus that you know, nobody thought this place could win a Heisman Trophy.
1: Sure.
0: And we have one. We have a Lombardi Award winner. So, the possibilities are endless at the University of Houston.
2: Big one coming up this Saturday, too. Top 20 matchup. First time the TDECU Stadium will host a top 20 matchup between two Power 4 programs. 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Family weekend, Hispanic Heritage. You're going to have a pregame concert, five different artists.
0: Wow.
2: Yeah, it's going to be a big time. The drone show at halftime, drone show between the third and fourth quarter, too. It's going to be a great atmosphere at TDECU Stadium on Saturday. And I'd be remiss if I didn't get your thoughts on this game. Two really good teams, two teams in the top 20.
0: Eric Morris has done a heck of a job in a very short period of time himself. And I'm going all the way back to his days at North Texas and how he started to build that program and got him competitive. And then taking I was actually surprised when he took the Oklahoma State job because he didn't want to leave the state of Texas. But I guess that's as close as you can get without, you know, getting too far away. But I have a lot of respect for him. The system he implements, the way they play football, and this will not be an easy football game. They will fight you for 60 minutes. They're going to show up. The crowd's going to show up. They have a tremendous alumni base right here in the city of Houston. So if you don't have tickets and you're a Cougar fan, get your behind on the phone, call somebody, get to the ticket office, and get your seats, because this is one that you need to be there. The kids on this team, young men on this team, they deserve a full house when another ranked opponent's coming in and they're ranked and having the type of season that they're having.
2: You feed off of that as a player? You feel it?
0: Oh, my goodness, yes. Absolutely. You walk out and you see a full stadium, home or away or whatever it is. That is fuel that kind of fuels the engine, so to speak. That's where the adrenaline comes from. It would be dull to come out with nobody, and you know, and nobody's cheering. There's no band or anything. That's why I prefer college over the NFL, because the band, and we've got one of the best in the country that comes over. They would come over to practice on those Thursdays when you're just grinding and it's hot, and they strike up that fight song, man. And there is nothing like that. So yeah, full stadium with every butt in the seat. That matters.
2: 713-GO-COUGS, uhcougars.com/tickets. Andre, thank you so much for doing this. Great talking
0: anytime,
2: with you.
0: Anytime. Go Cougs.
2: Safe travels. I know you got a long journey ahead.
0: Yeah, I do.
2: 1989 Heisman Trophy winner Andre Ware kicking off today's Willie Fritz Show. Willie Fritz will join us a little bit later. Director of Athletics Eddie Nunez will as well. Tight end Luke McGarry will join us coming up next. 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
2: Correct. Welcome back into the Willie Fritz Show, broadcasting live from Kirby Ice House. 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Luke, thank you for joining us. Yes, how's it going tonight?
16: Appreciate you. Doing good. Yes, sir.
2: How'd you guys do it on Saturday? Went into a tough atmosphere, great crowd in Manhattan, got the victory. What stood out? How were you able to do it?
16: I think one thing we focused on the week before is just starting fast, and that's what we had to do. We had to start fast, and another thing we preach on is finishing fast as well. And we had to go in that game and control the run game, control the pass game, and be able to set up for the pass game with our run game and dominate. I mean, we really dominated in the run game and caught some great balls, made some great plays by receivers and tight ends, and just were able to dominate and go win that game.
2: As a tight end, you factor into both of those things. You factor into the passing game, you factor into the running game too, blocking, things of that nature. What do you put more pride in, the passing side of things or the blocking side of things?
16: That's hard. I would say both. I mean, it's fun doing both. I mean, going to plant someone in the dirt, also going to catch a ball. And it's fun to go work on both, too. It's not like, hey, I'm just working on the run. And there's so much aspects of it. Like, hey, I'm going to go work on this outside zone footwork, inside zone footwork. Hey, now I get to go work on my releases. Now I get to go work on man routes, zone routes where I'm sitting and everything and just reading everything. I think it's just fun. It's a fun position to be able to do so much. I mean, It's a lot of fun to play, so yeah.
2: A lot of great moments in that game, a lot of great plays. I'm not sure that my favorite one wasn't your catch and run, where you're running through several defenders, knocking people into the dirt. As a pass catcher, you almost got to the goal line. They're almost scored. Take us through that play. What stood out to you?
16: Yeah, no, I mean, go across the line, and I knew there was a guy behind me. I could just feel him, and Connor threw a great ball, turn around, and I knew he was going to hit me. And I was just thinking, I mean, can't let one man take me down, right? So I was catching the ball, ran through him, and then the other guy showed up, and I don't know if I've really hit a spin move before, and I'm not gonna lie, and I start running, and he's like playing very hard on my outside, so I'm like, I'm a spin move, and so I end up spinning off of him and keep going, trying to get us closer to that goal line and go score. I think that was our mentality. I mean, it is our mentality. Every time we get the ball, is to go score. So yeah.
2: So you never hit the spin move before. This is the first time.
16: Right? Besides Little League, yeah, it was one of the first times. Yeah.
2: You could just feel it though, based on where the defender was playing you.
16: Yes, sir.
2: The offense has had a tremendous amount of success this season. What has made it so good in your mind?
16: I think just the ability to count on each other. I mean, throughout the week of practice, our preparation, especially we've been just teaching a lot of like, hey, we got to have great weeks of practice. Seriously, like we got to have a great day today, no matter what we do. If we're like in focused tempo or if we're going against the defense, like it has to be locked in every single play. And just be able to, hey, like, even if we mess up here, okay, hey, we're going to go back and fix that. And we're going to be able to go fix that for the game. And I think just our mentality, I mean, we're going in before, like, getting a kickoff return. We're huddling up offense, and we're, like, we're fired up to go. I mean, we're truly just like, hey, let's go hit someone. And we're just ready to go hit, and we're ready to go play some football. So, yeah.
2: Your journey in Houston, you were hurt last year, ironically, in the Oklahoma State game. You work hard. You get back. What's that recovery process been like for you to get to where you are now?
16: Yeah, so that was a journey for sure. I was trying to catch a ball on a wheel route, end up laying on my shoulder. I think that's the least favorite part of my game, or part of football, just injuries, part of the game. But just being able to go through that, I think just to learn a lot of stuff about that too, about myself, and just be able to have a great support system by my family and coaches. Ended up having just 4 surgeries on my shoulder. Just wow. it got infected, and I mean, there's setbacks like that. But just being able to push through and have coaches like Coach Fritz, Coach Nagel, and Coach Stone just be able to say, "Hey, like, this is what you got to do to get back, and this is we're going to push you." And they pushed me, and just be able to get back through that, and them to trust me is amazing. And just be able to work through that, especially with our strength staff. I mean, they were unbelievable. Our strength staff. And just the recovery team as well, our athletic trainers, they're off the charts. Just being able to get me back, because I wasn't supposed to get back, trying to think. They didn't really know when I was going to get back. They were thinking, like, kind of mid-season.
2: Oh, wow.
16: And so, I mean, they were able to get me back. I think it was week 2 or something. And so, which is amazing. Just the way, I mean, it shows you that, like, how good they are. I mean, they were able to get me back probably over a month in advance, just how hard I worked with them. I think it just so many parts of the game play into the game and outside of the game, like how hard you work at this, so how hard you're going to work at school, how hard you're going to work at your recovery. And so I think that that part of the game helped me with the recovery, is just like how hard I work for that.
2: It shows you about your work too, you know, putting in the work, getting back way earlier than expected. You kind of touched on, you know, some dark days there, right? There were probably some tough days. You feel like you're far away from playing football. How did you get through those moments?
16: Man, I think just staying in the Word, in the Bible, I think that's my biggest support system. Just staying, knowing that God has a plan for me, for sure. And then my family. My mom, I've been very blessed with my mom. She's a physical therapist back home. So any time I rolled an ankle or anything in high school, she was able to help me through that stuff. And her helped me, and my dad's in the medical sales field. So always been around medical family for them, and my sister as well. Just all of them helping me, and especially like I think it was my second surgery, I went back home, and just the way Coach Fritz allowed me to go recover and just be able to be like transparent with me too, I think it was very nice, especially because it was hard. Yeah. It was a hard time. Just being able to bounce back from that and always knowing that, hey, you got to look through the good things in certain situations. Like, hey, I know I'm not playing right now, but like, hey, what can I do to get better at anything in life? So, yeah.
2: You started your collegiate career at Tulsa, transferred here. What was it about U of H when you transferred here before last season?
16: I think mostly the coaches. I mean, that was like one of the biggest parts, meeting Coach Fritz, Coach Nagel, Coach Stone. I mean, what they do with tight ends, of course, and like how they use them. And, I mean, just the way they coach their players, too. I mean, it's just it's a top-notch program for sure. I mean, and the way, like, and I went against Coach Fritz when I was at Tulsa, when they were at Tulane, Coach Fritz and Nagel. And I was like, I remember sometimes I was on the sideline, I was like watching their tight ends. I was like, they know how to play offense. And so it was very nice to see. And when I came here and I met them, my mom actually graduated from Houston, so go Cougs. And I was like, it was just a kind of a home away from home feeling, from Dallas originally. But I mean, it was just a home for sure. So yeah.
2: She likes the scarlet and white. She likes all the U of H gear, I'm sure.
16: Yes, sir.
2: What makes this? Because we saw Kozio last year over Meyer, got 4 touchdowns, set some records in this past game. What makes this offense so tight and friendly?
16: I think just the ability to go block and catch. I mean, I think that's the biggest things about our tight ends is the ability to do both and to go out there and just be so quarterback friendly on a lot of things. But also, hey, we're going to go run to you. Let's go get the job done. And so I think that's just the biggest thing is being able to be trusted by our quarterback.
2: Sure.
16: And be able to get open and just being able to go, I think we talk about a lot is yak, just yards after catch and going to be able to, because a lot of the time it's mismatch. I mean, it truly is. Especially, I mean, even if it's a zone defense too, I mean, you're catching the ball, you turn it up. Some of these safeties, I mean, weigh 180, 200 pounds, you weigh 250, let's go run them over. So I think that's the biggest mindset is just going to dominate in anything we do for sure.
2: Luke McGarry joining us on the Willie Fritz Show. Correct me if I'm wrong. You didn't even switch to tight end until your senior year in high school.
16: I didn't. No, I was a linebacker my whole life and switched my senior year. Yes, sir.
2: What led to the change?
16: New coach. Okay. My coach ended up leaving, and I had a new coach my senior year, Coach Yanis. He came in. He coached tight ends at Arizona State for a couple of years. He was like, and we never really ran tight ends in high school. We had one tight end that played at OU, Austin Stogner, before I ended up getting in high school. But our coach came in senior year. He was like, hey, we're using a tight end. And great time. And, I mean, it's a fun position. It's just I love being able to block someone, but also being able to catch the ball is super fun.
2: What were the biggest challenges learning the position?
16: Man, I would say, honestly, just everything. Like, I think I had one coach tell me, he was like, hey, no matter what you do going into tight end, use that linebacker mentality of just being able to go strike people, go hit people, go finish. And that was my mentality, is be like, hey, I'm going to go dominate anything I do. Even if these footsteps aren't correct, I think probably I kind of knew I think the biggest thing for me was like, hey, I knew how these defenses work just playing linebacker.
2: Sure.
16: But then I think it was probably just the steps, some of the routes, getting back negative on some of them, learn how to just run some of them and just figure out how my steps correlate to each of these blocks for sure was definitely challenging, but it was fun to learn.
2: It probably helps you a little bit too, being on the defensive side of the ball for so long.
16: Yeah, no, it did. It was like, okay, now I like, it's nice to know how these linebackers think.
2: Yeah.
16: And it's like, especially when we run a lot of counter and like all these guards pulls, I'm like, okay, I used to be keyed in on the guards. I'm going to go that way. And it's like, okay, now they're going to shift a little bit over that way, especially if I sneak out to the flat or if, like, hey, I need to, when I pull around there as well, like, I know where his leverage is going to be, of course. And it was nice to think, especially coverages, like, if wherever they're playing, especially if the linebacker's Tampa 2 linebacker, like, I know where he's going to be on the hash. Just because I felt that in a sense playing linebacker a little bit. It's pretty nice. It's definitely a plus for sure.
2: You're in his mind a little bit. When did you start playing football? How old were you?
16: Since I can remember, I think it was 5 years old playing Little League, playing quarterback, receiver, all of the above. Played football, basketball my whole life. I started playing tackle 4th grade when I moved to Plano area.
2: Okay. So, yeah. Do you have any football inspirations when you were growing up?
16: I just got Jason Witten on my wall. I'm from Dallas, so I'm a Cowboys fan. So, but I had him on my wall. So Jason Witten for sure was my, and I actually got to play against him when he coached at Liberty Christian.
2: That's right.
16: Back in high school. So that was kind of a fun moment to go meet him after the game, even though they beat us. But that was great. That was very fun to go meet him. One of your heroes for sure. I'll say Jason Witten for
2: sure. One of the best of the position. I forgot that he coached high school after Monday Night Football.
16: Yeah.
2: That's cool that you played against him. What's your favorite thing about Houston off the field?
16: Off the field. Oh, I got to say the food. I mean, I'm a big food guy, and I love the food back home in Dallas. And I say, I mean, Houston might have them beat a little bit. I mean, they're pretty hand in hand. I mean, you go anywhere, and it's just it's great food. And just, it's beautiful. I mean, I love the place, love the atmosphere for sure.
2: Tex-Mex or barbecue?
16: I have to go Tex-Mex.
2: Yeah. It's a diverse food scene. You can get whatever you want here. It's going to be elite.
16: Yep.
2: What are some hobbies off the field other than being a foodie?
16: Golf. I love to play golf. Me, Tanner, Dean, Jake, And we played golf. I mean, it was probably, and Wyatt, I mean, 2 to 3 times, when I could, when my shoulder went a little messed up before last season. I mean, we were playing golf, I mean, probably at least 2 times a week during the summer. I'm excited to get out there. I need to get out there with Pat. I've been able to gather my shoulder, him and Wyatt. But I heard he's pretty good, so I need to.
2: It feels like everybody we're talking to every week, they're golfers.
16: Yeah, there's a lot of golfers on the team.
2: What's your best score? What's your best round?
16: Best score, I shot an 88, so that was good. That was not this past summer, the summer before. I mean, we were just playing so much, being able to shoot that. I was very happy with that. Break 90, I was very happy.
2: Yeah, that's really good. Really good. Thank you for joining us tonight. Best of luck with everything the rest of the way. Glad that you recovered well and you're helping the Houston Cougars win some football games.
16: Thank you. Yes, sir. Go Cougs.
2: Luke McGarry joining us on the Willie Fritz Show. 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
2: 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Richardson Athletics. We are doing a giveaway tonight. Two touchdown club tickets and a parking pass for Saturday. Great seats, parking pass, awesome. Two touchdown club tickets and a parking pass. What you have to do is you have to get a raffle and then put it in the bucket right there in front of the skeletons. You see the waving arm right there. That's the spot. Raffle, two touchdown club tickets, free parking for Saturday. Make sure you enter for your chance to win. And Coach Fritz is going to pull out the winner a little bit later. Don't forget to do that. Being joined now by the VP for Intercollegiate Athletics, Eddie Nunez. Eddie, thank you for doing this tonight. How are you doing tonight?
0: I'm doing great. My pleasure to be here.
2: It's going to be a lot of fun on Saturday. Top 20 matchup, TDECU Stadium, two Power 4 opponents. First time that that's happening in stadium history. It's going to be a great time Saturday night.
0: It is. It is. I mean, when you talk about an opportunity with the weather, the time of the game, everything else, it really can't get any better than this. And so to have a chance to see our team as well, what Willie's done from and his staff to build the team and the program, and also to compete in the Big 12. I mean, you see it night in, night out with those teams. They're coming. They're giving us their best as well. So this is a great opportunity for our fans to see an unbelievable matchup under the lights at TDCU.
2: It's hard to get a great weather game in Houston until about this time of year. Saturday's our first opportunity for that. I think I saw a high of 72. It'll probably be in the 60s by halftime. You mentioned under the lights, which conference doesn't like to help us out there, though you guys have some efforts with that. But it's a perfect storm. Great weather, under the lights, top 20 opponent.
0: It is. It is. I mean, we worked with our league, talked to Fox. Actually, I do have to give them, they understood the challenge.
2: Yeah.
0: And Fox Network basically stepped up and said, look, we want to help you. We understand what you're trying to do. And talking to them, they made this possible with the league. So really appreciative of that. Look, this team deserves it. Our fans deserve it. And that's what's most important to me. So we've got so many great things happening that our fans are going to enjoy to see. We just haven't had the ability to do it. Yeah. I mean, 11 o'clock games and 2:30 games just don't really resonate as great when you think about the ability to do so many promotions and everything else. But I still want our fans to understand one thing, and I know everybody in this room, they're there every game, because I see most, if not all of you there, is come out regardless of the game time. Our team deserves it. And yeah. But we'll keep fighting, because I want those night games as well.
2: Yeah, well said. It's tough to do drone shows at 11 a.m. It's easier to do them at 6:30, though, and you guys have been saving up. You can do it twice, halftime and then a third, fourth quarter break with the drones. How'd you pull this off?
0: Listen, again, testament to our marketing promotions team. We've got a lot of new people here that have come to the department, and they've meshed extremely well with our team that we had. They're coming up with new ideas, tying in with some of the tradition that we had. So it's truly a team effort. I've said this story. Many have asked me even about the slab, the car that came out of the first game. I had no knowledge, and they did a great job ignoring and trying not to tell me about it, and purposely. And that's so the successes are truly a tribute to them.
2: How cool is that, though? I mean, that's one of the best traditions that we're getting going now in college football. One of the best, newest traditions. I mean, everybody's talking about the slab.
0: When you think about it, just between the slab, the helmets, the everything we've tied, the Houston, the Built by Houston, they have garnered unbelievable numbers when you think about social media, Instagram, all those things. I know a lot of us that are a little bit older, I joke with our team, I'm like, I feel like I don't understand what the impressions and all this are, but the reality is our brand is growing. People are talking about us now more than ever. And so that goes back to, again, trying to do things differently. Doesn't mean they're going to work every time, but we have to try new things at times.
2: Andre joined us at the start of the show, Heisman Trophy winner, and he sees college games every week, sees NFL games every week, and he said college football is his favorite because of the atmosphere, you know, the band. We'll see the Spirit of Houston. They're going to do their Cougars on parade at 5:15. You get the tailgating, you know, college football, that's always awesome. And then you guys are going to have a pregame concert, five different artists up to 2 hours before kickoff. That's really cool.
0: Yeah, it's going to be a great experience. Again, it's that whole game day environment. We've been talking about it since I arrived here. We want people to, first of all, come early. Because of the ability, there's going to be more people than there usually is, so come early. This should be the standard now. When you think about coming to our games, come early, come tailgate, come enjoy what we're putting out, but what our fans are doing. I go around all the time looking at and meeting tailgaters, and the first thing they do is offer me food. I promise you walk around, they're going to offer you food and drinks. So take advantage of it. Go meet other Cougs. That is what makes our tailgate experience great. So everything you're talking about, the concert, the drone show, it's a culmination of us trying to make sure that we put our best foot forward. I said it last year. when we finished that last game that we had, and our marketing team did an unbelievable job raising the standard. Now we just got to keep going, and we got to keep doing it for you all, for our team. They deserve it.
2: What's the favorite thing that you see whenever you go out the tailgate scene? Is it the food?
0: Honestly, the best was like even last week, or our last home game. It's an early game, but to see them out there at 7:30, 8 in the morning, when I went running, jogging around the campus, I loved just stopping, saying hello. And it's just the energy. Again, it's seeing kids, little kids, doing what their parents did. And so now it's just a whole nother tradition.
2: Eddie, thank you for stopping by. Can't wait for Saturday.
0: My pleasure. Thank you all. Please come early. Enjoy it. There's so many things going on. And honestly, thank you all for being here tonight. Coach deserves it. Thank you.
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2: 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Houston, Oklahoma State, this Saturday, top 20 matchup at TDECU Stadium, a busy slate of Big 12 football in Houston, Oklahoma State at 6:30. Joined out by the head coach of the Houston Cougars, Willie Fritz. We'll get into the Oklahoma State game coming up in our next segment. We'll talk about Kansas State here in the next couple of minutes as well. But first, Coach, how about Andre Ware stopping by? 1989 Heisman Trophy winner, great representative of the University of Houston Cougars.
4: He's an incredible representative of the university. Anytime I ask him to do something, I thought I was going to be late tonight because I work a little later on Wednesday nights. And he said, yeah, I'll come in, because he's packing to go to London, yeah, you know, with the Texans. And he just, anytime I ask him, he always says, yeah, it's just a great guy. And, you know, and we've got so many great former Cougs. And one of the things I've been trying to do is get a few more guys in the College Football Hall of Fame. I think we've got four members right now. Coach Yeoman, Wilson Whitley, Elmo Wright, and Andre. I believe those are the four. And we should have a lot more. It was very interesting. After Case Keenum played the other day, a bunch of people were shocked that he wasn't in the College Football Hall of Fame. And David Klingler should be in the College Football Hall of Fame. There's a bunch of guys that should be. But you got to work at it, and it's got to be the right time, right place. And you know, he's the only guy in the all-time leading passer. But they got a rule about being a first-team All-American. And he was an All-American, some different polls that were taken, but they're changing the rules a little bit, I think, and hopefully we can get a lot of people to, you know, send some things up there to Dallas where the College Football Hall of Fame is located, because there's a bunch of Cougs that I think deserve to get in. A school that's had this kind of history deserves to have 5-6 more guys in. Very difficult to get in. There's 771 different colleges and universities that play football, and but we need to get a few more guys in, and Andre is such a great representative without question. So we really appreciate everything Andre does. He's awesome.
2: Yeah. Houston's had a lot of great quarterbacks. You mentioned Andre. You mentioned Klingler. You mentioned Case, who tried to get him into the College Football Hall of Fame. I don't know how you keep somebody who's the, you know, all-time record holder out of the College Football Hall of Fame.
4: I don't know either, but, you know, they've got some rules in place. And I've called and talked to him on a few occasions, and they're kind of sick of listening to me. You know, I got a young man that played for me at Sam Houston, I think really deserves to get in. Tim Flanders, who's rushed for 6,000 yards. He's the all-time leading rusher in Southland Conference history by 1,000 yards.
2: Wow.
4: Sam Houston's got zero representatives in the College Football Hall of Fame. So so I talked to him about Case here a few months ago, and they told me, well, he's got to be an All-American. I said, you need to change that rule.
2: Yeah.
4: It didn't make any sense to me. So we're trying.
2: Do you remember anything about Andre Ware's 89 Heisman season?
4: Yeah, you know, in my opinion, because, you know, I believe Houston was not allowed to be on TV that year. Is that correct?
5: Yes.
4: All right. So you got a school that's not allowed to be on TV, and the quarterback wins the – I mean, that's how dominating of a season that he had. Because I know it had to have been difficult,
2: yeah,
4: for a guy that was not on TV one time, you know, during that season, for some rule that probably about every other college breaks every other day, you know, nowadays, you know, and I don't even know what the rule. What was it that they broke down? Who knows? Something stupid, I'm sure. They probably talked to a guy when he's on campus or something. I don't know, but he certainly earned it because it was difficult for him to do without being, you know, on TV.
2: Let's talk a little bit about the Kansas State game. You go into Manhattan, you come away with a victory. Always good to be 1-0. Offense, 475 yards of offense in that game. When you went back, reviewed film, what jumped out to you on that side of the ball?
4: Well, we ran and passed the ball effectively the whole game. I mean, I thought Coach Nagel, the offensive staff, did a phenomenal job. You know, I feel like you got to be able to run the ball to be able to throw the ball effectively. I don't think it works the other way. Have a great passing game, it allows you to run the ball. You know, in a great manner. So I just thought we ran and threw the ball. I had great protection. You know, I thought Patrick Overmeyer had a great game. Luke, who you just had on a little while ago, that was kind of his coming out party this season. A couple of big catches with him. But everybody got the ball. Ray Sanford and Mekhi Hughes played well, ran the ball well. But it really started with the offensive line. We got a really good offensive line with, you know, Alvin Ebicelli and Shadre Hurst and Anthony Boswell and Mackenzie Agnello and also Drew Terrell. Those guys are great pass protectors, and there was three or four different plays where they just knocked guys off the ball, and, you know, first time guy got touched, he's 10 yards down the football field. So You know, great job by the offensive line.
2: Yeah, none of it's possible without the offensive line. Exactly. You got to be really good in those trenches. You mentioned Patrick Overmeyer, Big 12 Offensive Player of the Week, made some history with those four touchdowns. I mean, it's always pretty good whenever your tight end's doing something that very few tight ends have ever done in the history of the game.
4: Yeah, four touchdown catches. I think he had eight catches in the game. You know, he's a big, tall, fast guy. He runs really good routes. You got to have the protection. And
2: sure.
4: Connor was really, really accurate. You know, he got down there first and goal, and they called a timeout on a play, and luckily we got a redo. And really nice ball by Connor on the next play. And I thought he was, really on during the game, too. It's, you know, as I've told you many times before, this game's become extremely complicated. You got to be able to read coverages. You got to be able to read fronts. He's got to call protections. The offensive line has got to coordinate that with him, and he does it all up there. And then the same thing with the receivers. You know, Patrick's got to understand his route may be different versus this particular coverage. And, you know, luckily we got smart guys.
2: Defensively, your team holds Kansas State a yard under 300, just 299. How'd you limit the Wildcats? How'd you limit Avery Johnson when you went back and reviewed things?
4: Did a pretty good job of correcting. And keeping them in the pocket. I thought we did a good job stopping the run play, making them one-dimensional, having to throw it. Tackled pretty darn well. Towards the end of the game, we played a lot of guys. You got to play, you know, I think we played 24 different guys on defense. That last drive, they kind of gave up a few yards and a touchdown, but it was a couple of those guys came in and showed some stuff. They hadn't had the opportunity to play very much this season. It's good to see them. You know, tough to evaluate a guy. We played Southern a few weeks ago. We played a bunch of people, but it's difficult in that game to evaluate guys. It's good when you play a quality Big 12 opponent like Kansas State. So I thought Coach Armstrong had the defense ready, did a great job.
2: I don't know if we call them momentum drives or tone-setting drives, but scoring on the opening possession and then forcing a three and out on the first drive of the second half. How big is that for a football
4: team? It's really big. You know, most teams are going to defer. That way you have a plan of attack at the end of the first half because you know you're going to be receiving the second half kickoff. But they won the toss. Mm-hmm. They elected. They deferred. And so we got the ball. We're right down the field and scored. And as you said, got the three and out. Should have got a field goal. We missed a field goal on the next one. But it kind of put us in the driver's seat a little bit. Gave the guys some confidence. So great job coming out of the gate offensively and defensively. And then I know you might be mentioning it, but I thought we played well in the kicking game.
2: Sure.
4: And Liam Doherty was special teams player of the week in the Big 12 as well. There was a time there late in the first half where we backed up a little bit, and he had a 74-yard punt. And that kind of ended the half for him because they would have had to go 80, 81 yards, I believe, at that point in time. So great job by Liam.
2: Yeah, he took out the driver. Oh, averaged 59 and a half just about. Pinned him deep and, like you said, ended the half. All right, we're going to take a quick break. When we come back, we're going to look ahead to this Saturday's Top 20 matchup between Houston and Oklahoma State. 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
2: Welcome back into the Willie Fritz Show from Learfield. 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Coach, when you look at Oklahoma State, they've rattled off 4 in a row, 4-1, 2-0 in the Big 12. What do you see when you watch the Cowboys on film?
4: Wow, they're really good. They've got a great offense. I know Coach Morris fairly well. He was head coach at North Texas when I was at Tulane. He did an excellent job there. He's a Mike Leach disciple, but he runs the ball really, really well. Does a lot more things. Coach Leach had a little index card with his play call sheet, and I saw it one time. I was like, God damn it. But there's a lot of options off of that, and they had the same thing too. I'm sure there's a lot of things that are similar, but they got an excellent back that played for him in North Texas, who I think was the offensive, first-team all-conference running back. Their quarterback's a projected first-round draft pick. Really good player. Big, tall guy. Really neat story.
2: Yeah.
4: The guy, I think he started at safety at Vandergrift High School and was a backup quarterback and had a walk-on in North Texas. And now he's on the verge of being a first-round draft pick. So hopefully he doesn't play like a first-round draft pick. But he's really good. Really talented. Big, tall guy. Can run well. Good offensive line. Four or five talented receivers. And they do a great job on defense. Their defensive coordinator, I know a little bit. His dad was in the NFL for a long time as a coach, and he was at Sam Houston State and did a great job up there. He's very multiple with what he does and seems to do a good job of changing up what he does on third down. Good third down call guy. And then their special teams coordinator I've known for a while. He's a former coach here in the Houston area and does a very nice job. So very well coached, very talented. I think they brought 70-some new guys in.
2: Wow.
4: And I think, I don't know how many of them, but a ton of them came with them from North Texas. So they already knew the system, offense, defense, kicking game, because he brought all his coaches with him from there as well. So this is going to be a heck of a contest, a heck of a challenge for us.
2: You mentioned Saturday at your press conference that this is going to be a game where they have two of the top quarterbacks in the nation, Wigman for you, Vestemaker for Oklahoma State. I was reading today, Dane Brugger, the Athletic, he's getting some QB1 buzz even. When you watch him, what jumps out from Vestemaker?
4: He's just very patient back there, does a great job scanning the field, and very accurate short routes, intermediate, deep routes. very strong arm. You know, and then I think it was the, might have been the first play from scrimmage against Oregon. You know, he went by, I think, 65 yards on a run. You know, and got it down the 1 yard line. So he's got better speed. Kind of, you know, Connor's underestimated with his running ability and his speed. And this kid probably is too. So we've talked about that also this week.
2: Importance of a great crowd. It's going to be a great environment Saturday. A bunch of pregame stuff, tailgating. How much do your players feed off a great
4: atmosphere? Yeah, they can feed off a big time. But I'll tell you what, I appreciate everybody that comes every single week to the show, comes out to the ball games every single week. And, you know, we're looking forward to it. It's going to, I know Eddie Nunes has worked really hard on promoting this game and got a lot of neat things that are

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10: A two-stop swing. I'm Lisa Lucera, Fox News. With 20 days into the midterms, President Trump making the second of two stops this hour in Montana in support of congressional candidate Aaron Flint. Earlier in Bullhead, Arizona, he told the crowd to make sure they vote Republican.
11: We have to be here a long time. We want to make it so it never happens again. They can never destroy. They destroyed our country. They would have. If they had one more year in office, our country would have been, I think, destroyed. It could never have been brought back.
10: In between rallies, the president defended his decision to visit Republican states, saying he wanted to thank voters. The watchdog group Citizens for Responsibility and Ethics in Washington suing President Trump's son-in-law, Jared Kushner, to try to block him from serving as one of the administration's top envoys because he hasn't disclosed his personal finances and potential conflicts of interest. The White House says Kushner remains a private citizen is doing his diplomatic duties on a volunteer basis, but the group argues Kushner is representing the United States while simultaneously running an investment firm that manages billions of dollars of foreign-owned assets. A federal regulator accusing the nation's largest banks of cutting off customers over political views.
12: An investigation from the Office of the Comptroller of the Currency finds irrefutable evidence the nation's largest banks denied, debanked, and discriminated against customers and businesses based on political, religious, or social views. The review was done following an executive order signed by President Trump to guarantee fair access to banking. The agency says financial institutions' reputation risk policies, often cited for denying service, are broad and lack clear standards.
10: Fox's Jared Halpern at the White House. J.P. Morgan Chase, one of the banks cited, says the report discusses a limited number of interactions, but as we take it seriously, learn from it, and improve the way we do business. 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
10: Federal health officials say they've found tens of thousands of people enrolled in the Affordable Care Act who already had other coverage.
2: Centers for Medicare and Medicaid Administrator Dr. Mehmet Oz says they removed 189,000 people from

0: for mitigation efforts.
1: Fox's Dana Marie McNichol in Tampa. At least one person has died. The virus is spread through the bite of an infected mosquito, not through human-to-human contact. Iowa, Kansas, and six other states suing OpenAI, arguing ChatGPT has caused harms to children by coaching them to harm themselves or others. I'm Lisa Lucero. This is Fox News.
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11: Welcome, it is the Mark Levin Show. Ben Ferguson filling in for the great one. It's so nice to have you with us wherever you are around the country. We've got a lot that we're talking about. The president's doing rallies right now. And then there is the big news that has broken. And I am going to explain to you just how corrupt the Democrats have been using the power of the government to go after and put pressure on banks to then go after their political opponents. Now, there was a narrative early on that there were banks that were debanking people they didn't like. We are now learning that is not accurate. What we do know, and it is a fact, major banks closed accounts of MAGA and pro-life and other conservative groups that were, key word here you need to understand, disfavored by the Biden administration. Now, there is a New York Post article, and I'm going to read just part of it for you because it's important you understand this. And then I'm going to give you way more context so you understand the context to all of this, okay? Because it's important that you understand that there is headlines and then there's the backstory here. And if you are a conservative, you should be furious. By the way, I'm also going to argue this. If you are a liberal, you should be furious that we have regulators that have gone so rogue in our government that they are able to then dictate and put extreme pressure on banks to do their dirty work. I'm going to use an analogy to put in perspective at the very beginning of this argument so you understand. I want you to imagine the stress of a full-blown IRS audit on you or your small business. I want you, if you've ever had to deal with an IRS issue, you know how stressful that can be. I want you to times that times 10,000. And that is the stress that these major banks had when they were dealing with the wink and nod threats of the regulators in our government, that if they didn't do the dirty work for the federal government, that we're going to come in and come after you, the banks. Now, if you own a bank, and again, I'm setting the overall view now so you understand just how corrupt the government regulators were and the administrations, the Obama and Biden administrations were, using this extreme power

0: to put extreme pressure on these banks to do this. If you are a bank, if you're a big bank, the worst thing that you can have is regulators come down on you. The worst thing that can happen to you is for them to come in and start making up rules as they go and deciding that they're going to hurt you and fine you tens of millions or billions of dollars. By the way, that has happened. I want to be very clear about that. And so that is your nightmare scenario. By the way, if you're a big bank, you are a publicly owned bank, right? You're publicly traded. There are shareholders. You have people that you have to answer to that own stock in these banks. And by the way, a lot of you listening right now, if you have a 401k, you are invested in many of the major banks in this country that you probably thought you should be angry at, who close accounts and refuse credits to MAGA merchants, to pro-life causes, to religious groups, to conservative organizations, and to sectors, keyword, that were disfavored by the Biden administration. Now, I'm one of those. I want to be very clear about this. We dealt with debanking. I owned a gun store. I now know why. It was because of the Biden administration coming after the firearms industry. And guess what? The first thing that was mentioned in this New York Post article is, quote, such as firearms. And then the Biden and Obama administrations, guess who they decide to go after next? Well, who did they hate the most when they were pushing their Green New Religion, the Green New Deal? They hated oil and gas. Guess what? Oil and gas, it appeared, bam. They said, we're going to weaponize the government and we want you to stop doing business and giving credit, meaning giving massive loans that are needed for oil and gas exploration to companies because we hate that industry. So we hate firearms, right? Check the box. Don't do business with them. Okay. Don't process their credit card transactions. That's what happened with us. We were told that the credit card transaction company that dealt with our credit card swipes was no longer going to do business in our sector. Is it because they didn't want our money? No. It is because they were terrified of the federal government regulators coming in and coming after them. Then you look at oil and gas. Now, oil and gas, by the way, has nothing to do, I would argue, with MAGA. It had to do with it was anti their religion, which is the Green New Deal. So they're on the list. Something else that Democrats are obsessed with. Democrats, and I've spoken, by the way, to some of the people involved with private prisons. They were also debanked and were not able to get credit they need because the Democratic Party, under their defund the police, bail reform and prison reform, hated private prisons and said, hey, can we put pressure on them through government regulators? Watch this. Now, this bombshell report from the federal banking regulator has found all of this to be fact. The debanking review by the Office of the Comptroller of the Currency, or the OCC, investigated, and this is a number that should make every American furious, 100,000 complaints. They scrutinized 50,000 internal bank records to reveal how customers were, quote, debanked based purely on their political, on their social, or, and again, this is why every American should be angry, religious beliefs. Now, let me go through the religious aspect of this real quick, because I think this is important. If you are someone in government, and let's just say that you gain power and you hate Islam, should you have the ability to then weaponize the federal government and the regulators to go to banks or financial services companies and say, hey, don't loan any money to anybody that's building a Muslim center or a mosque? Don't loan money to anyone, by the way, that's Muslim. If you have a Muslim walk in for a business, maybe it's a convenience store, maybe it's a car dealership, maybe it's a, I don't know, jewelry store, whatever it may be, a furniture store, whatever, a small business. Don't lend money to them based on their religion. You should be livid. What if you walk in and you're a Baptist? What if you're a Baptist pastor and you're wanting to build a new church, or Methodist or Presbyterian or Catholic, and you want to build something? Maybe you want to just bank your missions network. Maybe I'm a big fan of missions. If you've heard me fill in for Martin before, you know I am a Christian. I'm unabashedly a Christian. And missions, what if you come in try to open a bank account? They're like, sorry, we don't do Christian missions work. We're going to debank you. That is exactly what the federal government regulators were in essence doing to say, hey, here's a list of things that are that we don't like. We don't like pro-life causes, right? That's on the list. We know that's a fact, that there were pro-life groups and organizations that were trying to protect the rights of unborn children that were debanked solely because they were pro-life. By the way, I want to be very clear about this. I don't think you should be able to use the federal government to debank Planned Parenthood. Because we either have freedom in this country of ideas, freedom of speech, freedom of religion. We have the right to bear arms. We have the right to believe in God or no God. We have the right to believe that abortion is murder or that abortion is great. You know which side of it I'm on. But the government should never be able to use its power to go to the private sector to pick winners and losers. And that is exactly what was happening under the Biden and Obama regimes. That is what we now know. Now, early on, the story was, well, be angry at JP Morgan Chase, be angry at Bank of America, be angry at Citibank, be angry at Wells Fargo, be angry at U.S. Bank, be angry at Capital One, be angry at PNC, be angry at TD Bank, right? And BMO Bank. Because all those banks were the ones that they said discriminated against American consumers, citing reputation risk, quote unquote, as a reason to deny service between 2020 and 2025. There is a connect the dots aspect to this story. What do all of those banks have in common? They're all extremely important banks in America. They're all larger banks in America. And they are banks that are what? They have shareholders. They have Americans in your retirement accounts that own part of these banks. And when you look at the biggest banks, why did the Biden administrations and why the Obama administrations target those banks between 2020 and 2025? Why? They did it because they were so big that they knew they could make life hell for them if they didn't play the game the way they were telling them to play the game. Now, you go back and you say, well, hold on, Ben, that's 2020, 2025. Why do you keep saying the Obama administration? It's a great point. I'm going to get to that in a minute because it's an important aspect of this. A lot of this regulation and pushing started under Obama's ideas. They were really enforced under the Biden years. And President, again, Joe Biden and his government weaponized and went after these banks because of the radical left groups that were giving them the list of things to hate and to shut down. Now, let's also remember and go back. I'm going to go back to the New York Post article for a second. Quote, negative press, protests, criticism from advocacy groups such as the Southern Poverty Law Center. Remember that name. And reprisals from regulators or politicians were cited as the reputation risks that were most feared by the banks. Yeah. They put them on notice, folks, that you better do what we're telling you to do. And if you don't do it, then guess what? The federal government's going to come knocking on your door. This is no different than the threat to you as a small business owner that, hey, guess who's going to see you? State regulators. Hey, if you own a restaurant, guess who's going to knock on your door Monday morning and maybe Tuesday morning and maybe Wednesday morning? That, you know, the health inspectors, we may find some stuff if you don't play game the way we're telling you to. This 47-page OCC report guaranteeing fair banking for all Americans has been released, and it found that the nation's largest banks targeted Christian organizations over abortion, LGBTQ issues, and traditional family values. Now, why is the question that everyone should ask, and we now know the answer. The banks were terrified that they were going to be the targets of the administration. The shots were coming across the bow. And the shots that were coming across the bow were coming across the bow from a government that has the power to destroy your bank that, by the way, is really big, that has shareholders, that has loans, that has small businesses they support. One other caveat of why I'm telling you all this is because we need, in my opinion, a law that is passed to make sure that this can never happen again. It will protect liberals. It will protect conservatives. It will protect hardcore lefties, hardcore righties, because we should never have a government that can decide who can put money in a bank and who can't based on your religious beliefs or based on your values. That is what this is about. I've got a lot more to say about it. The number, 1-877-381-3811. 1-877-381-3811. Ben Ferguson with you. A lot more coming up. We'll be right back.
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0: and filling in for the great one, Mark. It's always an honor to be in here with for filling in for him today. And we've got a lot that we're talking about. I do want to get your phone calls in here as well. 877-381-3811. 877-381-3811. We're talking about this 47-page OCC report on guaranteeing fair banking for all Americans. It was released. And it found clearly that the Biden regime was putting extreme pressure on America's largest banks. It wasn't just like one of the banks that targeted these organizations, that targeted Christians, that targeted organizations over abortion or LGBTQ issues or traditional family values or Second Amendment issues. No, it was like all the big banks, folks. It was all of them. Let me just put this another way for you. I want every one of you listening to me right now to imagine this. I want you to imagine waking up tomorrow morning. I want you to imagine grabbing your phone. I want you to imagine opening your banking app and suddenly to discover that your account has been closed. Your checking account, gone. Your savings account, gone. Maybe even your business account that you use to pay your employees, gone. Not because you committed fraud, not because you laundered money, not because you're financing terrorism, not because you broke in a single law, but because somebody in the government, a regulator, went to your bank and said to them, hey, these are the people we don't want you to do business with. And whatever it is that you did was under that category. Somebody went into a bank and went into a boardroom and they said, hey, we are the regulators from the U.S. government and we need you to know that we don't like these people. So can you shut them down? By the way, you know what this reminds me an awful lot of? Do you remember? And I was one of them. Wow, I just connect these dots. Not only was I debanked my business, but I was also shut down on social media. You remember when the list started going out to the, quote, fact checkers that were run by liberal organizations, and they said, here's a political enemies list. Make sure this person's account, no one sees what they post anymore. Make sure this person's account, whatever they post, they don't. Make sure you demonetize them on YouTube, on Facebook, on X. Remember that? Yeah, that is no different than what they were doing with banking, because banking hurts even more. It literally puts your life into a tailspin. So if you were a conservative, yeah, you could be on the list. If you were a Trump supporter, yeah, you are absolutely on the list. If you were pro-life, sure. If you own a firearms business, yep. If you work in the oil and gas industry in general, yes, you are on the list. Maybe your religious beliefs, by the way, don't line up with the politics of people making decisions about your financial future. You're on the list. And just like that, your financial life can be turned upside down. Well, now we know that everything I just mentioned isn't just an idea. It was a reality in America. So am I angry at the big banks right now? No, I'm not. I'm angry at the weaponization of our government and the regulators for doing this. Ben Ferguson filling in for Mark Levin. We'll be right back.
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16: He would say, like, if you love me, you'll do this. 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
15: One girl said it happened in the hallway of a public high school.
17: How do you know how to hunt those girls down? 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
15: Another behind the closed door of a middle school office.
18: And he would tell me that he was going to adopt me out of foster care so that I could live with him and we could be together and not have to hide.
15: They say it happened over 18 years at least four different schools at the hands of the same two men, Ronnie and Donnie Stoner. Those men, trusted educators, football coaches, and twins, are now facing more than 50 charges related to alleged child sex abuse. So why did it take so long? This is a story about a group of women who say they survived the abuse, who took matters into their own hands, and are still fighting for the girls they used to be.
19: I don't know anything about this. No one ever came forward.
15: They're telling their story in a new season of Dig, coming soon from the Kentucky Center for Investigative Reporting.
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1: All right, welcome back. It is the Mark Levin Show. Ben Ferguson filling in for the great one. And if you just join us, we're chatting about this massive report out about debanking and what it actually means, breaking it down for you. And I've got a lot to tell you about it. You can also send me your comments on X. Follow me on X at Ben Ferguson Show. I do read them all during the break. By the way, Mr. Producer, these are my favorites. Some dude on here just sent this one. It says, Ben from the Ben Ferguson Show is such a good Christian. He's now on the Mark Levin Show defending Islam. And Muslims who love killing Christians and Jews, defending Planned Parenthood founded by actual Nazis who love killing the unborn. This is proof, my friends, that you, God bless America. Because there's crazies like this person that can write things like that. What I actually said, and I'm smiling. Man, stop. He's baiting me, Mr. Producer. He's baiting me. What I said was, you don't want to live in a country where the federal government has the ability to shut you down based on what you believe. Now, you can go to some other country and you can decide that, oh, we want to ban this religion, or we want to ban these people, or we want to ban these businesses. And that's not freedom. That's not democracy. That is not a free nation. What I said, you dope, to quote the great one, is that I don't ever want to live in a nation where a government can decide which religion they choose as the winner and which religion they choose as the loser. Which conservative or Christian ideal they say you can believe in and which one you can't believe in. That's what I said. I don't believe that the federal, and you want to know why? I'll go back to, let's use, and again, this is, I'm taking the bait now because I think it's important that people understand this. Imagine if a El Sayed is in charge of the U.S. Senate. And El Sayed decides, you know what I'm going to do? I'm going to use the government regulators to shut down all of these different groups and organizations. I'm going to use the threat of regulation and massive fines that if you do business with anybody that I don't like, then the regulators are going to come knocking on your door. That is not freedom, which is why I go back to what I said earlier. The idea that if you were a pro-life organization that you could be debanked because the government says, hey, we might come in, by the way, after the fact, not before, but after the fact, and find things you've done wrong in your business that's then going to cost you massive fines, so maybe you shouldn't do business with these little, you know, these little pro-life groups. That is wrong. Like, that is wrong on so many different levels. And this wasn't a hypothetical nightmare. The federal government has now documented banking policies that created exactly this type of danger. And these findings, again, should outrage every American, regardless of whether you're a Republican, a Democrat, or an independent. Because if your political beliefs can determine whether you're allowed to have a bank account, we have a much bigger problem than partisan politics. We have a fundamental problem with freedom in America. And that is what this bombshell report tells us. The Office of the Comptroller of the Currency, the federal agency responsible for supervising national banks, released the report examining debanking practices at 9 of America's largest banks. And the findings were beyond extraordinary. All 9 banks that they looked at had policies that could encourage or influence the denial of banking services based on political or religious beliefs, affiliations, or lawful business activities. All 9. Now, why did all 9 of them have these policies? It wasn't one rogue bank. It wasn't one woke bank. It wasn't one bank that said, we as a bank refuse to do business with this sector based on our corporate moral values. Guys, it was all 9 of them. Not one bank. Like, if it was one bank, I'd be angry at the bank. But when everyone's doing it universally, 9 of the largest institutions in the country are doing it universally. It is because of now what we found out, which is the federal government was weaponized under the Biden regime to go and make it clear that if you didn't basically do what we were hinting at, there will be massive repercussions. It can cost you hundreds of millions of dollars in fines retroactively. And we have hundreds of thousands of pages of documents, tens of thousands of legal documents. And now federal regulators publicly identifying practices that allowed political considerations to influence the access to banking. That is all fact. It's not a guess. It is a fact. And that's not simply, by the way, an allegation from one random person whose account was closed. This is an official federal banking regulator telling the American people the problem was real and it was happening and is coming from the OCC.gov's own website. So what do the banks actually do? Well, that's where the story becomes, again, even more disturbing. The OCC identified what it called reputation risk policies. Now, you're going to need to remember that. Reputation risk policies. I'm going to translate that from Washington bureaucratic language into plain English for you. Reputation risk means that a bank could look at a perfectly legal customer and decide that doing business with that customer might generate bad publicity for them. Bad, not, and again, not a financial risk, not evidence of criminal conduct, not the inability to repay a loan, bad publicity. And by the way, who decides what constitutes bad publicity? Well, apparently the regulators, and so therefore the all of the big banks said, okay, we understand what's happening. We got you. We understand now, and we're interpreting the regulatory expectations of the United States government. I want you to just take a step back and I want you to imagine how dangerous that becomes in a country where political opinions are increasingly treated as moral offenses, because that's where we are in 2026. If you're a gun manufacturer, the federal government decides that, oh, you might be too controversial. How do you run a business if you can't open a bank account, folks? And by the way, the gun manufacturing business is like the most regulated that I've ever seen. I know because I owned a gun store and a gun range. And I can tell you firsthand, you want to talk about regulation when you run a gun store, the number of people that can come in and open their books and look at you is countless agencies. And if you don't have a bank account, how do you do business? How do you order? How do you check someone out? Right? I mean, that's impossible. Imagine, by the way, if you're a coal company, somebody decides that, hey, we don't like coal, right, on the radical left. And so therefore, all of a sudden, you're a massive coal company or a coal plant or whatever it may be. And we go, hey, we're going to shut you. Like, how do you shut down? How do you shut someone down? You seize the bank account, right? Well, they didn't have to seize them. They just say, hey, we can't bank you. And then you got to go knock on another bank store. And they're like, sorry, we just can't take that risk. Why can't you take the risk? Because the administration's telling us that you're a risk. Wink, wink, nod, nod. You understand how this went down. Imagine you're just a religious organization. You're a church. And somebody decides that your beliefs could generate, quote, negative headlines. And suddenly, the issue isn't whether you can pay your bills. The issue becomes whether the people controlling access to banking approve of your worldview. This is how you destroy a free nation. And I also will ask this question. Since when did the federal government become the morality police? That's not their job. It's not their job to decide who can or can't open a checking account, requiring you to pass some arbitrary political purity test that the regulators have decided, and it's constantly changing depending on who's in power. Banks are not human beings. Banks are supposed to protect my money. They're supposed to protect my deposits. They're supposed to give me a chance to make a loan. They're supposed to help me grow my business. But somewhere in the Biden regime, and this started back with Obama, they decided, no. We should determine which legal businesses who are not breaking any laws deserve to thrive and the others that deserve to be suffocated. And you can see this through the report and the industries that were targeted. The OCC identified restrictions affecting businesses in multiple industries. Oil and gas exploration. Why? Because they said we hate oil and gas and we are part of the Green New Deal. It was a religion to the Biden administration. Coal mining and coal-powered electricity was another one that was targeted. Firearms and ammunition manufacturing and distribution was targeted. Businesses involved in detention facilities. What does that mean? Prisons. And what did the woke left do under Biden? They said we want bail reform. We want prison reform. We want prisons to be shut down. We hate cops. It was defund the police. You know all about that. And they literally were doing it. Digital asset businesses were another one. Tobacco, by the way, and e-cigarette companies were also targeted. Now, you may say, well, I'm okay with that one, right? Like, I'm against tobacco. Again, do you want to give the power to the federal government to decide on a random Tuesday or next Thursday what businesses are okay and what businesses aren't, even though you're not breaking law? If you're breaking a law, that's different. If you're money laundering for the cartels, or you're drug trafficking or human trafficking or sex trafficking, or doing something illegal, that is completely different. But here's what I know. I'm not going to invest in tobacco companies. But do they have a right to exist? Yes. I'm not going to invest, by the way, in liquor companies. I was hit by a drunk driver. The driver died. We lived. Okay. It's a personal issue for me. Do I think that you should be able to buy liquor? Sure. Do I think you should be able to start a liquor company if you want to? Yes. Am I going to invest in it? No. But does that mean that that should be shut down and debanked? Of course not. That's not freedom. But when you start targeting American energy independence, when you start targeting the Second Amendment, when you start targeting cryptocurrency and you start targeting immigration enforcement and you start targeting businesses that have something to do with conservatives, I'll go back to the New York Post, by the way. One of the examples in the report is WePay closing the account of a merchant that sold merchandise promoting President Trump and Make America Great Again brand, MAGA. That is not okay to shut that down because you don't like Make America Great Again. They claimed it, quote, promoted hate, violence, or racial intolerance. We found out that apparently the bank's internal screening system regularly flagged terms such as MAGA or Make America Great or America First that appeared in merchants' customer profiles, websites, and transaction information. Several of the terms used to find violations were added, by the way, after the, quote, January 6th event. WePay also closed accounts for a merchant selling conservative Republican t-shirts, hats, merchandise that raised, quote, red flags, including a Biden illegitimate t-shirt or the Big Lie sticker and a Trump 1 flag. That got you debanked, folks, got you shut down. That is not the job of the government. This it went far beyond what anyone actually thought. This went to a point where the federal government put a chokehold on the big banks and they said, you don't do business with anybody we tell you basically we don't want you to do business with. And if you do, we can come back in retroactively and fine you hundreds of millions of dollars. Here's one example, by the way, that should really just bother you. According to Comptroller Jonathan Gould, One bank refused to help a firearms business with an initial public offering because that company's policies regarding lawful firearm sales didn't align with the bank's standards. I'm going to say it again. A legal firearm business was denied assistance to go public as a company, not because they were breaking a law, but because its policies for selling a legal product that is protected in our Constitution, the Second Amendment, did not match the bank's preferred standards. And where did those standards come from? They came from the Biden administration. 877-381-3811. I'm going to get your reaction to all this. Ben Ferguson filling in for Mark Levin. We'll be right back.
0: Mark Levin.
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0: 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It is the Mark Levin Show. Ben Ferguson filling in for the great one. We've been talking about debanking, and I do want to get your phone calls. The number, 1-877-381-3811, 1-877-381-3811. Let me go to Mike in Rockville, Maryland. Welcome. 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Hi.
1: Hey, let me begin with a firm and hearty handshake from across the aisle. I think what you're describing is absolutely awful, and it shouldn't happen. And I think it's happening right now to members of the International Criminal Court who decided to indict Netanyahu, and this government is debanking all the members that voted that way. So that stuff should end right now. My problem with what you're saying is I think you're making a big leap. You're saying that this bank that cut ties with the gun store did it because the government told them to do that. And I don't think they did. I think they did it because they're kind of like the Christian company that didn't want to bake a cake for the gay people out in Colorado. They just said, look, your values don't align with our values. We're not going to be your bank. Go find somebody else. I don't think
0: okay,
1: the government...
0: So, great question there. So let's have this conversation, okay? Do you know what happened after Biden left office?
1: I don't, and that's
0: so. So I'm going to tell you because again, this happened. Everyone that was afraid to do business in that industry immediately went back and started doing business with them. Like, not an issue now for a gun store, a gun range, a gun manufacturer to bank at any of the big banks. And if it was just one bank, Mike, I actually would be like totally on your team on the point you made. The problem was it was across the board with all of them. It wasn't just one. It wasn't like it was only one big bank that said, hey, stop doing business with firearm manufacturers. It was widespread, and it happened at all of the banks where there was like a clear, hey, it was no different than what we saw with big tech when the Biden administration started cracking down on conservatives on social media. And the best way to silence people was to start flagging them for disinformation, misinformation, and then they lost the ability to make a living, and they lost the ability to monetize. Like, I used to make the predominant amount of my living was on Facebook. And what did they do? They took away my ability to provide for my family. That actually happened to me. Ben Ferguson, we'll be right back.
2: 3 days grace. Tour. 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
6: Stop number two underway. I'm Lisa Lucera, Fox News.
7: Hello, Montana. We love you, Montana.
6: President Trump continues his campaign stops in deep red states.
7: We're going to elect a true American patriot, a fantastic man, a great guy, Aaron Flint, to Congress. He's going to Congress to be a warrior.
6: The president again urging the crowd to vote as if he's on the ballot. He easily won the state 2 years ago. Earlier, the president made a stop in Bullhead, Arizona, in support of Congressman Andy Biggs, who's hoping to defeat incumbent Katie Hobbs in the governor's race. The latest Fox News poll breaks down how different groups feel about the political parties ahead of the midterms.
8: Party loyalty is still high. 98% of Democrats say they support Democratic candidates. 94% of Republicans say they support their candidates. But when it comes to independents, 62% say they're going blue. 6 in 10 voters under the age of 45 say they favor Democrats, as do nearly 7 in 10 Hispanics. Republicans' biggest support comes from white evangelical voters, military veterans, and people who regularly attend religious services. Still, overall, voters prefer the Democratic candidate over the Republican by 9 points.
6: Fox's Jessica Rosenthal, the Trump administration threatening California with possible legal action over a claim non-citizens receive mail-in ballots.
9: The DOJ giving the state 48 hours to determine the citizenship status of individuals whose names are listed on a password-protected thumb drive. For individuals whose citizenship cannot be verified, the DOJ is asking elections officials to segregate, not cancel, their ballots until their status can be determined. California Attorney General Rob Bonta has previously said, despite legal threats from the government, voting procedures remain fully secure and unchanged.
6: Fox's Christian Goodwin in Los Angeles. Inflation worsened last month to 3.7%, according to the Labor Department. That's up from 3.4% in August. 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
6: A man in Alabama is accused in a deadly chainsaw attack that left two family members dead.
3: 911 transcripts reveal a frantic call for help Monday in Mobile. A woman saying her nephew, 47-year-old Thomas Steele, is bipolar, off his medication, and acting strange. Also telling the 911 operator that her nephew was not violent. Hours later, officers were called to the home and found Dora Boone and Christy DeLoach, Steele's aunt and grandmother, decapitated with a chainsaw.
5: There are going to be the appropriate evaluations to establish whether or not he's competent right now to proceed.
3: Prosecutor Keith Blackwood, as Steele remains locked up on two counts of capital murder with no bond. Jeff Manasso, Fox News.
6: An airline passenger who went viral after being duct taped to his seat now faces charges.
13: Wayne Lundeen faces up to 21 years behind bars. This week, the U.S. Attorney's Office for Maryland announced he's facing a host of charges, including interfering with a flight crew. The Arizona man forced an emergency landing at BW Airport. It happened during an American Airlines flight last month from Dallas to Newark, New Jersey.

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6: He's here. 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
7: Hour two, Mark Levin Show. Ben Ferguson filling in for the great one. It's so nice to have you with us. Been talking about debanking. We're also going to deal coming up with this new whistleblower findings. Chuck Grassley coming out saying, quote, based on new whistleblower findings, Jack Smith and the Biden DOJ collected personal data for more than 639,000 Republican donors, voters, and supporters. That's 128 times more than we knew about. Over 500,000 Americans were targeted by Jack Smith, and we never would have known without a whistleblower. And he went on to say, you deserve the truth. We're going to deal with that story coming up in a little bit. But I want to get back to this report that we've now learned about debanking in America and how the government regulators put the banks, all of the big banks, in virtually in a chokehold. The same way they did it with big tech, to not do business with anyone they didn't really like. I'm going to go back to the point I was making a moment ago. And again, I want to get your reaction to all this. 1-877-381-3811 is the number. You can also send me your thoughts on X at Ben Ferguson Show. Please follow me there. I'd love to keep up with you at Ben Ferguson Show. And also, I do a podcast every day. So I forget to mention this the whole first hour. I'd love for you to listen to my podcast. I would appreciate it. It's Ben Ferguson Podcast. You can get it wherever you get your podcasts as well. And you can follow me on Instagram at Ben Ferguson Podcast there. Now, let me just say this real quick. You go back to the legal firearm businesses that we now know were denied assistance because the government's policies for selling legal products did not match with the Biden administration's standards, their preferred standards, which then became the bank standards. Now, that's not evaluating creditworthiness. That's not, it's imposing government ideology on a lawful business. Second Amendment wasn't the only one targeted. The OCC also found banks, quote, restricting financing for coal operations because concerns about protests, headlines, and reputational consequences. All right. Let's just peel back that onion. You've got an energy company that employs hundreds and hundreds of workers, generates revenue, produces a product that, by the way, Americans desperately depend on or the lights go off, which then means a bunch of other companies would shut down. But somebody in the Biden administration decides the political controversy surrounding that industry is reason enough to restrict its financial opportunities. And so then they put pressure on the big banks to shut them out of the financial opportunities they have. You have American manufacturing, American energy businesses who are sitting there complaining to Washington, and corporate America are working against them because Washington's telling them to do it, or the banks are going to have regulators literally giving them a colonoscopy and costing them hundreds of millions of dollars.

0: confines potentially. I cannot believe that we actually got to a point where access to banking could depend on political acceptability. That is the environment the Biden administration created. And it all happened because of the enormous unchecked power of the financial regulators inside of our government. You've heard us talk about the deep state before. Like, this is on a whole nother level, folks. By the way, I'm assuming that 99% of you listening have never heard of the Office of the Comptroller of the Currency. You probably don't spend your evenings, I don't, reading the FDIC guidance. Like, I'm assuming you're like me and you don't follow every statement issued by the Federal Reserve. You know who does? The banks certainly do, because if not, they're in deep trouble. So when a federal regulator raises a concern, guess who does pay attention? The banks. Because a regulatory warning, that is what triggers examinations and then compliance expenses and then serious consequences for the financial institutions, and the fines are massive when you get it wrong. And what did that do? It created an environment with enormous amount of leverage for the Biden administration to weaponize the regulators, to then weaponize the banks, to then go after anyone they didn't like, including a dude selling a MAGA hat, who then gets shut down. This was not, I want to be clear. Regulators, they don't need to issue an explicit order telling a bank to close an account. Not even a warning. Not even a suggestion. All they had to do was have a conversation with the banks about what they described as reputational risk. And that influenced the bank's decisions immediately. Because the banks themselves knew that in a highly regulated environment, it wasn't worth having the guy that does the MAGA hat selling it online on some random store to have them go have a colonoscopy by the federal government. And the OCC's findings established that this was a fact. It happened, folks. They proved that the Biden administration made it perfectly clear it was personal. It was personally ordered by the Obama and Biden administration officials. I'll go back to, do you remember the, Mr. Producer, was it Lois Lerner? What was the IRS lady's name that, like, well, yeah, Lois Lerner. What, can you Google that real quick and find out what year that was? This reminds me so much of the IRS when the IRS was, like, going after anybody that was, like, God bless America, that was, like, democracy, that was freedom. Remember, this was like the Tea Party years. So that was during Biden's time, or Obama's time. 2013, 2014. And what did we find out then about what the IRS was doing? They were targeting Tea Party groups that had the word like America or America First or Patriots. Remember when the word Patriot or freedom was getting you basically a colonoscopy from the IRS? Well, they just took that model, folks, and decided, let's do it on a bigger scale with the banks. And then we will absolutely justify investigating whether regulatory pressure contributes to these decisions is what Washington, by the way, should be doing right now. So what am I calling for? Maybe a better question. Let me tell you what I'm calling for right now. I'm calling for bipartisan support for legislation in Washington that will make sure that this can never happen again. I don't think a Republican administration should be able to pressure banks to stop doing business with organizations that support, for example, abortion rights. All right? Like, if you're a Democrat listening right now, are you in favor of that? Of course not. I don't think a bank should be able to go out there and close accounts belonging to progressive environmental groups if they're not breaking a law. What if a bank decided it didn't want to do business with Democratic political organizations because their positions were, quote, controversial, and the federal government under a Republican said, don't do business with them, right? Wink, wink, nod, nod. This is about freedom. It is about the right to participate in America's financial system. And it shouldn't depend on whether your political moment, your values match with those of a current administration. That is the standard I'm now calling for. Not one standard for conservatives and another standard for liberals. One standard for everybody. It is wrong to financially blacklist a Democrat. It's wrong to financially blacklist a Republican. We don't need this. Now, President Trump, thank the Lord, recognizes this problem. In August of, last year, he signed an executive order directing federal regulators to address political and religious debanking. And that order led to the review we're discussing right now. And then the OCC examined the practices of all the major banks, these nine major banks, and gathered the documents and evaluated the policies. And today we found out what actually happened. And that is very important. I want to be clear. I'm not saying that banks shouldn't ignore suspicious transactions. I'm not saying a bank must finance a fraudulent business. I'm not saying that criminals should have unrestricted access to the financial system. What I am saying is this. Being a conservative is not a financial crime. Being religious is not a financial crime. Owning a legal firearms business is not a financial crime. Working in fossil fuels is not a financial crime. Supporting Donald Trump, selling a MAGA hat is not a financial crime. So we need a legislation that needs to be written, or we need executive action at the bare minimum to make sure that this can't happen to either side of the political spectrum. That's what we need, folks. You should be able to deposit your money in a bank if you're not breaking the law. And never have to worry about if you choose a certain industry or a certain nonprofit or a certain religious, charity. If you're a church, you shouldn't have to worry that you're going to one day, because of your religious positions, that you may not be able to deposit the tithes after church on Sunday. A gun store owner shouldn't have to worry whether the next corporate policy change will threaten his entire business. I lived it. I know it. A young conservative or liberal entrepreneur shouldn't have to worry that a bank's going to deny his financing because he made a political hat that said Kamala for president or Donald Trump for president. We either live in a free society and we allow access to financial services, or we don't live in a free society and we allow the government to weaponize the one thing that every single business, small or large, needs, which is a financial freedom to do their job and to put their money in a bank and have access to credit so they can grow when they need to get a loan. It is that simple. This is not hard. This should be a bipartisan piece of legislation that every senator should vote for and every congressman should vote for. Because your bank account should not come with a political loyalty test. That's it, folks. That is the entire story. So I'll say it again. What we witness in this report is what happens in communist and Marxist societies, where the government weaponizes the private sector to their advantage to pick winners and losers. And that is exactly what Obama and what Biden did. And they got away with it, folks. 1-877-381-3811. Ben Ferguson filling in for the great one, Mark Levin. We'll be right back.
1: Mark Levin.
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0: Show. Ben Ferguson filling in for the great one. Your comments on all this debanking stuff, I want to get to them. And you can also send me your comments on X. I read them all, even the crazies. It is at Ben Ferguson Show on X. Again, at Ben Ferguson Show on X. And if you're on Instagram, a lot of the clips I do play on the show, I put them up there. So you can follow me there at Ben Ferguson Podcast. And don't forget, I do a podcast every day, the Ben Ferguson Podcast. 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I'd love for you to follow me there as well. All right, let me get to your phone calls. Mr. Producer, where do you want me to go first? Let's go to, let me go to Tony in Clifton, New Jersey. You're on the Marco Vin Show. Hi.
1: Hi, Ben. Nice to talk to you. Listen, you know, this is a great topic because I remember with January 6th and the protesters, all those people who were imprisoned, like, and not even treated like human beings, were kept in jail. And one of the culprits that had to do with their arrest was the Bank of America. And the lawsuit is being filed now. I guess it was earlier this year that could change the tone and the legal implications of what banks are able to disclose. Bank of America gave out information about the consumer's banking, where they were, if they purchased a gun. That was such a gross violation because there was no subpoena and no one even, you know, treated that whole thing with any legal. It was all weaponized, just like the pattern that the Democrat Party has. So that's what I wanted to bring up to you.
0: Yeah, well, look, there's what we saw before October or January 6th, and then what we saw after January 6th. And what we really saw after January 6th was a political hit list, specifically on social media in a way we've never seen before, where they were like, we're gonna, I mean, look, they got rid of, I mean, they debanked Trump and it was pure war. They got rid of every business that was around him. They were trying to destroy his life. And they did that. Certainly what we witnessed after the attack on the Capitol, like you're not wrong, but this was going on industry wide from the admin of the Obama administration before Trump got into office. And that is the part that I think people didn't realize.
1: Exactly. We didn't realize it. And now we're hearing that the Biden administration sold all our other people who've done contributions to the Trump administration or the Republican administration. Now they're checking to see who we donate to. You know, this is really egregious, Ben. And I thank you for bringing up the topic. It's just a violation. It's just one other form of getting
0: help. It goes back to, and I get frustrated sometimes because I look at, you know, some of the comments that I get on X, and I read one of them earlier, but I get frustrated because there's this mindset that, well, if they did it, then we should do it to them. I don't want it to be done to anyone. I don't want my freedoms to disappear if my party disappears from power. I don't want my bank to call and say, Ben, sorry, El Saeed won an election and we're shutting down your account. Or Barack Obama wins an election or Joe Biden wins an election. And I don't want that to affect a charity or a Christian organization or any organization for that matter. That's not freedom. That is not freedom. It's never been freedom. Ben Ferguson filling in for Mark. We'll be right back.
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1: Welcome back. It is the Mark Levin Show. Ben Ferguson filling in for the great one. It's nice to have you with us tonight. I do want to get to your phone calls, your reaction. We also have to talk about this other very interesting news that based on new whistleblower findings, Jack Smith and the Biden Department of Justice collected personal data of more than a half million Republican donors, voters, and supporters. That is 128 times more than we knew about. Over a half million Americans, we now have learned, were targeted by Jack Smith, and we never would have known without a whistleblower. Chuck Grassley putting this out. I'm going to break that down for you in a moment. In the meantime, though, we've been talking about the debanking news that has come out, and we're learning a lot about it. And this goes back. I will say this. When these stories tie together so well. Chuck Grassley telling you the Biden DOJ collected a massive database. This is a political hit list. Of personal information belonging to more than 639 Republican voters, not American, just straight up Republicans and donors and supporters of the Trump administration, all during Jack Smith's Arctic Frost investigation. The records reportedly include 639,000 Republican voters and supporters, 148,000 political donor records, names, addresses, and dates of birth, credit card and financial information, employment and occupation details, political affiliations and donation histories. So Jack Smith said, I'm going to go after you. I mean, this is truly insane. Smith had a spreadsheet, not only with your name and home address, and again, I go back to, like, genuinely let that sink in. But let me just read part of this. If you bought a MAGA hat, okay, this isn't a joke now, this is real. If you bought a MAGA hat between 2021 and 2025, apparently Jack Smith had a spreadsheet with your name and home address on it. Quote, the documents show that Jack Smith's SCO and Biden's Justice Department obtained information on sales of red MAGA hats, including individual buyers, their purchases, and their shipping addresses for home delivery. They say this is in addition to collecting a catalog of Trump campaign products, including these red hats, T-shirts, mugs, and doormats. This further illustrates the extensive scope of irrelevant and personally invasive records that were obtained by Smith, which were shared with FBI agents. The attachments, Trump Save America merchandise, Trump MAGA hat orders, Trump victory call sheets, and data contributions from 2005. When I tell you you don't hate the Biden administration enough, like when you see just how evil these people were, and this is just, it's straight up evil. Straight up evil. That's the only way I can describe it. Straight up evil. You see this in Russia, you see this in China, you see this in third world countries where there's dictators and tyrants. That is where you see it. That is where you see it. I'll go to your phone calls. 1-877-381-3811. Danny in Washington, D.C., welcome. You are on the Mark Levin Show. Hello.
2: Hey, Ben. Thank you for taking my call. I've heard you make a couple of points that fall right in line with my phone call. First of all, any other president that ever served in the District of Columbia that was either voted out of office or termed out, ran away from this city with their hair on fire, yelling like Sam Kinison, what have I done to my life? Joe Biden did not have an administration. It was Obama's third term. And the reason I say that is because Obama never left D.C. Now, whether or not Biden had some dirt on Obama or vice versa, Obama was very much in the ear of Joe Biden. Say the wrong thing, you get capped.
1: Yeah.
2: And that being said, Joe Biden was nothing more than a figurehead. Obama also admitted in his first term, you always pick somebody dumber than you, which is why he took Biden. He told Biden to pick Kamala Harris because she's helpless. The thing, but the fact of the matter is, and I'm not trying to throw barbs and arrows of outrageous fortune and everything else, but Joe Biden never had a grip on anything in the 4 years he was doing.
1: And that's where I think this goes back to what happens, the fact that he was not really cognitively there, right? He was not. And that's where so much of this, I think, happened, where people are like, hey, we can do whatever we want, right? Like, we can do whatever we want to do because the president doesn't know what's happening. There's a massive cognitive decline. And so I go back, we still don't actually know who the president was. I do think we know a little bit more about, like, how the White House actually worked at the time. And what I mean by that was, I think what we've kind of witnessed is that there was a lot of people that were acting as if they were the president. Does that make sense?
2: And yes, it does. And Joe Biden, even in the 2020 debates, was showing extreme signs of cognitive depression. And the thing is, I'm not picking on him. And I want to tell you why. I watched Alzheimer's consume my mother, and I watched a variant of Alzheimer's consume my brother, who passed away a few weeks ago from what they call frontotemporal dementia. And he's only 18 months older than me, but I've got a memory. He didn't know who anybody was. And the thing is, Obama stuck around to make sure Biden didn't step out of line. Those two, O'Biden and Harris, were nothing more than a figurehead. And he ran his gig. And, you know, it's just Donald Trump. I'm not a Republican. I will tell you that. I'm not a Democrat either. God forbid. I'm independent. Donald Trump said during the 2024 campaign, listen, we're going to reverse a lot of the stuff that happened over the last 4 years, and it's going to be painful.
1: Yeah.
2: But when I leave office, it will all be better. And everybody seems to have forgotten that. And it's ridiculous. And
1: yeah, I agree with you there. Danny, I appreciate the phone call. Thank you, sir. It's good to talk to you. 1-877-381-3811. Let me go to Dale and Glenel. Welcome. You're on the Mark Levin Show. Hi.
3: Hi. I think maybe since I wear that red hat, let's call me Bob for the moment.
1: Yeah, right. I bought one of those hats, too, with a credit card, so I'm obviously on the list now.
3: Well, I use cash, as long as we can still use that. This has got to be communism in its finest, and it's just 100% through and through the Democratic Party when you have this going on. I mean, I thought when the Trump sign was ripped off the tailgate of my pickup and thrown in the street, or when letters to the editor were rejected, that was silencing a certain group. But I was laughed at. You talk about your crazies. I was laughed at as a crazy when I was talking back when Trump was claiming he's being debanked. And they just said it wasn't possible. It's ridiculous to think that can happen. And we're at a point that government no longer deserves its immunity in so many places. They need to do something, that's for sure.
1: Yeah, I think there's a couple things here. This is straight up what communism looks like. You go after your political opponents, you silence them, you shut down their businesses. That is what happened under the Obama years. It's certainly what happened under the Biden years. I mean, I made a living off of Facebook, and I spoke about the threat It was during COVID. I was at CPAC. I went on stage. It was on TV then. And I spoke about the threat to conservatives and social media. I got on a plane and I landed and I had like 22 Facebook violations. And I opened my case like, you've been demonetized. I would normally go on Facebook and do my show and I'd have 20,000 to 30,000 people watching live. Almost every show I did would reach millions in views. And the next day it was like 800 people could see it total. I'd have 9 people watching. They put me out of business all because somebody saw what I said, sent my name to Facebook and said, we need you to throttle this guy, shut him down. And so the quote fact checkers, they went back 5, 6, 7 years and started just randomly dinging posts with misinformation or partially untrue or partial disinformation. And you could, when you fought it, you would appeal them. And every time you get denied, like every single time you would get denied. And I had to literally figure out a way to make a living again for my family because of one speech at CPAC that cost me hundreds of thousands of dollars, which then turned in from now to then, millions of dollars well over a million because it was so many years ago now. And I had to figure out how to survive. That is what happens in third world countries. That's what happens in communist countries. That's what happens when dictators take over. And then if you debank the way that was described, well, there you go, right? You just debank, game over, we're done.
3: Frightening, and it's an abomination for the people who will actually use that tactic and use that tool. I was going to say I was hit by hit-and-run drunk driver and broke my back, and I had the chance to represent OWI folks, and I elected not to because I couldn't have my heart in it. But I never went after taverns to try and debank them, not let them get done, or other attorneys who basically were going to, you know, step up for those folks. And they're silencing a whole category, and you have got the best example in what happened to you.
1: Yeah. Well, you want to talk about a scary day? You got young kids. You're taking care of family. You built this following. By the way, I was in business, as I would describe it, with Facebook at the time. We had spent money growing the page to 1.3 or 4 million. It was a business. I was running a business. I was in business. And Facebook would say, hey, if you share this post and then you boost it, right? You pay money. And you post this and then you post this and we're in business together, right? So you're making money and you're spending money to grow your business on Facebook, which was, again, my show. And then we spent hundreds and probably well over $1 million. If I went back and looked at all the receipts, well over $1 million, promoting and growing this business that in 1 second would disappear. So the person I'm in business with just said, because of the political pressure of the people in charge, we think you're too valuable, the conservative movement, we're going to make it where what you post disappears. And they did it. And it was real. And this is how they destroy people's lives. 1-877-381-3811. Ben Ferguson filling in for the great one. We'll be right back.
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3: Excludes tax, title, license, advertised price, includes documentary fees, accrual of interest, methods from date of contract, APR, the proof head is 11-2-2026.
4: You better watch out. You better not be a socialist, a communist, or here illegally. Donald Trump is coming to town. Ladies and gentlemen, your woke tip. San Antonio, prepare yourselves. The president is coming, and somewhere a man who describes himself as a full-time revolutionary is packing his best rainbow Sharpies and asking his mother for a ride to the protest. President Trump is headed to the Freeman Coliseum, and I am excited. This is San Antonio, baby. Get that man a breakfast taco. Just explain that carne guisada is lunch, not somebody ICE needs to investigate. And I'm already seeing comments from people saying they're too scared to protest, but they're going to anyway. And I mean, scared of what exactly? What are you picturing happening? Trump revving the beast up to 100 while launching 500-gram star-spangled banner fireworks at protesters? It's a presidential visit, not a Michael Bay movie. He's here for an arena full of supporters and probably a Big Mac. So your presidential tip, welcome to San Antonio, Mr. President. Enjoy the tacos, enjoy the crowd, and if somebody tells you we need to turn Texas blue, they're probably just talking about the blue bonnets, because the rest of us look pretty good in red.
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0: And if you just joined us tonight, God, we've been talking about a lot of things. Debanking, one of them. Also, the latest report. I'm gonna go deep into this coming up. This spying Jack Smith did in the Biden Justice Department on people that bought red MAGA hats. They had a database if you bought a red MAGA hat, if you bought a Trump red shirt, a T-shirt, a mug, a doormat. And this, again, shows the massive scope of the abuse of power using irrelevant and personally invasive records to obtain this information about us, which was then literally shared with FBI agents. If you bought something from Trump Save America merchandise or Trump MAGA hats or Trump Victory, yeah, you're on the list in 2005. And we only know about this because of a whistleblower. I'm going to explain all this to you coming up in the next hour. But in the meantime, when we get to your phone calls, let me go to Dominic in Virginia. Welcome. You're on the Mark Levin Show. Ben Ferguson with you. Hi.
1: Hey, Ben. Honor to speak to you, sir.
0: Great to chat with you as well. Thank you for listening.
1: So I mentioned to Mr. Kohlscreener that Janet Yellen was pushing cashless. This is the ultimate debanking. I'm a retired engineer. If the Democrats or the Republicans, God forbid, get control of your banking information and can stop you from spending money based on your political profile, we're screwed.
0: Yeah, look, it's also, I think, the reason why. I really do. I think it is part of the reason why so many people are into crypto and so many people are into gold and silver. Because if your credit card stops working, I mean, I don't know about you. I don't carry cash. Do you?
1: I carry a little bit for that reason, where I go somewhere and the internet's down and or there's bandwidth problems in some of the places in the middle of the country. But Janet Yellen, personally, under both Obama and Biden, pushed cashless. And she pushed it internationally. Now, you know, on your IRS tax form, you have to declare if you had crypto. I don't trust anybody from the deep state that's left over in the Democratic Party working for the IRS. And I'm talking about GS-13s, 14s, and 15s that are now ensconced in this organization, just waiting for the likes of Kamala Harris or some other left-wing knucklehead getting in charge and being in the White House. This is scary.
0: Yeah, I do think it's scary. I also think that it's just now a reality. And I believe that Democrats will do this again. They will debank anybody they want to. They will shut you down on social media the way I described it a moment ago. And you know what's crazy? I mean, I've dealt with both. I've dealt with being deplatformed and my entire career being shut down after partnering with Facebook, after they came to us and said, hey, we want you to do your show on Facebook, and hey, we're going to put it out there, and hey, it's going to... I mean, when you could go live and you get 20, 30,000 people watching you instantly and every video go to 2, 3, 4 million, that's amazing, right? Like, you're building a business, and we invested heavy to grow that business. I use capital. It was like, all right, what do we earn? Great, let's put it back in there. Let's keep growing it. We were in a partnership until we weren't. And there was no recourse. There was no way for me to ever get it back. No way at all. And they designed it that way. And then I was debanked. I'm a twofer now. It's real, folks. They want to destroy us all. Hour three coming up. We'll be right back.
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3: Real.
5: His case in the West. I'm Lisa Lacera, Fox News. President Trump wrapping up the second of two campaign stops tonight in Montana, where he told supporters if Democrats take the House and Senate, we would go back to what he called the dark ages of America.
6: The proud people of Montana will never let that happen, please. Never. We will fight, fight, fight, and we will win, win, win.
5: The president was in Montana to campaign for congressional candidate Aaron Flint. Earlier, he was in Arizona in support of Andy Biggs. The congressman is facing incumbent Katie Hobbs in the race for governor. The latest Fox News poll finds the economy top of mind for voters, who are signaling more support for Democrats than Republicans ahead of the midterms.
7: The Fox poll finds two-thirds of voters are dissatisfied with the direction of the country, and a little more than a quarter think the economy is good or fair. Just under half say their finances are worse than they were 2 years ago, and 6 in 10 voters say the cost of living is the top economic issue. This is all translating into tough news for the GOP. President Trump's approval rating is at a new low in the Fox poll at 36%. And when broken down by issue, the president is underwater on approval of his handling of almost everything except the border, with 77% disapproving of his handling of inflation. Voters prefer the Democratic congressional candidate over the Republican by 9 points, and Democrats are more interested in midterms than Republicans also by 9 points.
5: Fox's Jessica Rosenthal. Police in a Chicago suburb have arrested a 19-year-old man they say was plotting a mass shooting at a Hindu place of worship. Alexandros Paparakis faces felony charges of making a terrorist threat and unlawfully possessing weapons. Investigators say he planned to target the largest Hindu temple in Aurora, Illinois, but the exact location remains under investigation. It's not immediately clear if Paparakis has a lawyer. 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
5: An update on the Pope's health as he recovers from lung cancer surgery.
17: Leo XIV is eating regularly and has already begun walking and doing respiratory exercises. That from his two doctors who have provided new information following yesterday's operation. They say blood tests and an X-ray have confirmed a normal post-operative recovery. A growth on the Pope's lung discovered in a routine checkup turned out to be cancer. Surgeons removed part of Leo's right lung, but we're still waiting to hear whether tests show if the cancerous cells were contained or had already spread. Jonathan Savage, Fox News.
5: The Justice Department threatening California with possible legal action over what it says are non-citizens believed to have received mail-in ballots for the midterms. The acting deputy attorney general has sent a letter to California's Secretary of State saying they have 48 hours to review the list. The Los Angeles County Registrar says his office is reviewing the demand with the Secretary of State and State Attorney General. An NFL player, once considered a star, receives a mixed verdict in a civil case against him.
18: Jury in Miami finding former Dolphins wide receiver Tyreek Hill liable for 2 counts of battery, but not liable for the 8 remaining claims made by his estranged wife. After 4 hours of deliberations, the jury awarding Laquita Vaccaro $500,000 in compensatory damages, but denying her claims for punitive damages. The week-long civil trial involved new

0: Somewhere under the brick and steel of a nondescript building, we've once again made contact with our leader, Mark Levin.
1: Welcome. It is the Mark Levin Show. Ben Ferguson filling in for the great one. It is nice to have you with us wherever you are around the country. We've got a lot to chat about tonight. And if you want to get in touch with me, you can always call 877-381-3811. And you can follow me on X. By the way, how many of you are on X right now? If you're on there, follow me real quick. I just want to see what the population looks like. You can follow me at Ben Ferguson Show. All right, let's get to this story that is broken from Chuck Grassley. I want you to imagine something for me. I want you to imagine going to work. 99% of you are hardworking Americans listening to me. You pay your taxes, you follow the law, you raise your family, and you basically, you know, mind your own business. One day you decide, you know what, I like this guy by the name of Donald Trump, and I want to help him get elected because I like what he's saying and I like that he's America first. And so you decide to donate $5. Maybe you go big, you donate $20. Or maybe it's just you decide, I'm going to buy a red Make America Great Again hat. Now, maybe you purchase a Trump campaign t-shirt as well. Now, have you committed a crime by doing that? No. Did you threaten anybody? No. Have you done anything illegal? No. You just decided to buy a hat that says Make America Great Again, or a shirt, or a mug. What did you do? Legally, you exercised your constitutional right to participate in American politics in an American election. Fast forward to what we've now learned from a whistleblower. Imagine right now, and many of you may be finding this out right now, that your name, that your address, that your occupation, that your political affiliation, your donation history, and potentially, we're being told now, other personal financial information has now ended up in records obtained by federal prosecutors investigating Donald Trump. Ladies and gentlemen, that's exactly what's unfolding in Washington right now. The numbers we're being told is not like a couple of us. Like, I am for sure that the number of people that are listening to me right now, there is a significant number of you listening that are in the list I'm now telling you about, because the numbers are staggering. 639,000 that we know of. Let me say that again. 639,000 Republican donors, Republican voters, and Trump supporters were caught up in the weaponization of our government. Now, let me also be clear. That's the minimum number of people whose information was included in records obtained by Jack Smith's office and the Biden Justice Department, according to this new explosive whistleblower findings that have been released by Senator Chuck Grassley. That's more than 500,000 Americans. And here's what makes this story even more significant. Just 2 weeks ago, we were talking about 4,782 donors that donor checks that were obtained by Smith's investigators. So if you wrote a check to Donald Trump for president, 4,782 donors checks were obtained by Smith in his investigation, quote unquote. Now, that number has exploded. Grassley's committee has disclosed information involving at least 639,000 people, and that could be getting even bigger. It raises a question that every American should want answered, by the way. Why on earth did a federal criminal investigation involving Donald Trump need so much information about ordinary Americans who supported Donald Trump? The whistleblower, and let me just start with the breaking news. Chuck Grassley is the chairman of the Senate Judiciary Committee. He announced today that new whistleblower information reveals the scope of personal data obtained during the Arctic Frost investigation. Now, Arctic Frost, you may remember, was the FBI investigation

0: that eventually became part of Jack Smith's special counsel investigation into Donald Trump's efforts, they claim, to overturn the 2020 elections. According to Grassley, subpoena returns reviewed by his committee contain information concerning at least, at a minimum, 639,000 Republican donors, not Democrats, and independent Republican donors, voters, and supporters. This wasn't simply a list of major political donors writing million-dollar checks, either. The records include information about people making very small contributions. That would be you and me. Some donors were as little as $1 got you on the FBI list. Somebody donated a dollar to a political campaign, and then the information about that donation ends up in material obtained by federal investigators, by the FBI. And the records weren't limited to names and donation amounts either, we're now being told, because of the whistleblower. According to Grassley, they included information such as your home addresses, your dates of birth, your occupations, even your employers, and then your political registration, and then all of your political donation histories that, of course, involve Donald Trump and other conservatives. It gets even worse. Some records included partial credit card information. Grassley says the records included information about people purchasing Trump campaign merchandise. We're talking about MAGA red hats. We're talking about campaign t-shirts. We're talking about MAGA mugs. We're talking about other campaign products that were offered. Now, why was information about people buying political merchandise included in the material that federal prosecutors obtained? And what was the investigative purpose? Was it to terrify Americans or put us on political hit lists? Was it to make us fearful to ever give a donation again to a Republican or conservative candidate? And then there's the other question. How was this information used, folks? And who determined what the government needed it for? Those are all questions the Justice Department should be able to answer, by the way. Now, the number that changes the story is also another part of this. This has changed a lot in the last few days. Because you just go back to September the 29th, and that's when Grassley said that Smith's team had obtained at least 4,782 checks from people who donated to Trump and Republican-aligned organizations. So it didn't even have to be Trump. It was just if you went and gave a check to a Republican-aligned organization, apparently that was enough to get your information into an investigation with the FBI. Now, we also learned the scope of this. Those checks came from donors across all 50 states. And personal checks also contain extremely sensitive financial information, right? Bank account numbers, routing numbers, signatures, home addresses. And that information was then given to the prosecutors. Now, that is circulating through a government investigation and circulating through a government, I would call it a hit list. Now, how do we go from 4,000 to 639,000 people? Well, apparently, they said anybody that had anything to do with Trump, let's just take all their data as well. And the new disclosure reveals a much larger universe of people who the government said under Jack Smith, under Joe Biden, we're going to spy on you and we're going to weaponize our government to come after you. Now, some of the donor information we're also being told went back all the way to 2005. So if you think, well, I didn't give a check to Donald Trump in the last presidential cycle, it doesn't matter, or conservative group. This went all the way back to 2005. Donald Trump, by the way, didn't announce his presidential campaign, just to put this in perspective, until a decade later. It was 2015. In fact, if you go back to 2005, Donald Trump was a Democrat. Now, the investigation, they say, involved alleged efforts to overturn the 2020 election. So that goes back to this question. If the investigation was about Donald Trump in 2020, why were you going back and getting donor information all the way back to 2005 unless you were putting together a political hit list, a political enemies list? The other question is, what was the investigative jurisdiction for even obtaining donor information going back 15 years before the election that was at the center of this case? You understand why this was actually not about Donald Trump. This was about who do we hate and who do we want to go after and who's been giving money to Republicans since 2005. 15 years earlier, folks. 15 years. Now, let's also remember how we got here. When did this investigation begin? It began after the 2020 presidential election. The FBI was weaponized. It began investigating what they said were efforts by Trump and his allies to overturn the election results. That investigation had the name Arctic Frost. In November of 2022, you had the Attorney General Merrick Garland, who appointed Jack Smith as a special counsel. You may remember that. This was to make sure that Donald Trump was never able to run for office and win or become the president again, even though he is right now, which is amazing, the best part of the story. Now, Smith brought federal criminal charges against Trump. Trump denied wrongdoing, challenged the prosecution. Smith maintained his investigation, quote, focused on alleged criminal conduct, not political beliefs. We now know that's a lie. The government had a, quote, legitimate responsibility, he claimed, to investigate potential crimes. Really? Because that's not what they were doing now based on the whistleblower's reporting. You had a government that investigated a political opponent to make sure they could take out that political opponent so that that political opponent could never be president again. That's what they were doing. And what they decided to do with that was say, hey, not only are we going after Donald Trump, let's go after the supporters. Because apparently, if you're a supporter of Donald Trump, you have no constitutional rights. You have no right to donate. You have no right to volunteer. You have no right to purchase campaign merchandise. You have no right to associate with any political organization connected to Donald Trump. But you have to understand it wasn't even about Donald Trump. They went back to 2005 because it was about coming after you, not just Donald Trump. They wanted to make sure that you didn't have the right to participate in the political process without being treated as a criminal suspect simply because of your political beliefs. That is why the scope of these subpoenas matter. And let's also go back to what Jack Smith admitted. Jack Smith has already been questioned about his team's collection of donor information. During a Senate Judiciary Committee hearing September the 29th, Grassley pressed Smith about the financial records obtained during the investigation. And Smith acknowledged his team acquired financial information. He also defended the subpoenas as part of a, quote, criminal investigation. And he explained that he could not recall every subpoena issued by his team. Now, here's the distinction that you need to understand. Smith acknowledgement confirms that investigators obtained financial information. That is important because you have a guy that says, well, there was the existence of a criminal investigation, and therefore it automatically justifies every request for information. No, it doesn't. And that's why Grassley's question matters now more than ever. Because how do you get a 2020 investigation that goes to Donald Trump that somehow goes all the way back to 2005 donor information a decade before Donald Trump even announced he was running for president when he was a Democrat? That doesn't make any sense. Why were they obtaining donor databases, entire databases that contain information about people like you and I with no apparent connection to the alleged offense or crime they claim that they were investigating? That is why, like, these requests were clearly politically motivated. The Justice Department, by the way, did not take steps to protect information belonging to people who were not suspects. Because the 600 plus thousand people that they got this information on, like, if you gave a political donation in 05, you clearly were not a suspect. Or 06 or 07 or 08 or 9 or 10 or 11 or 12 or 13 or 14. Or 15, for that matter. Or 16 or 17, because this was supposed to be at about the overturning of election in 2020. So why would they need my information or your information if you bought a MAGA hat in 2015 or 16 or 17 or 18 or 19 unless you were making a political enemies list? That is the question that you should be asking right now. And this is a question that not only raises serious privacy questions, but Americans deserve to know what happened with this information after they got it. Now, I want to go back to the campaign merchandise for a second. Why is buying a MAGA hat putting me on an FBI list? We're going to talk more about that coming up in a minute. 877-381-3811. 877-381-3811. Ben Ferguson filling in for the great one, Mark Levin. We'll be right back.
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8: There's nothing to worry about when you do music. 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

0: Mark Levin Show, Ben Ferguson filling in for the great one. 877-381-3811 is the number. I want to get back to Senator Chuck Grassley, this whistleblower, talking about how so many of us were spied on and our information was weaponized and used for a political enemies list. Let me go back to the campaign merchandise real quick. I think this is one of the details that will really resonate with so many Americans. You buying a MAGA hat, you order online, you pay for it, you wear it to a rally, and that should be, right, in theory, the end of the story. You're not involved in any alleged criminal conspiracy. You're not coordinating with political operatives. You're not accused of breaking the law. You're simply supporting a presidential candidate and a former president. Yet information about campaign merchandise purchasers was included in the records obtained by the investigators of the DOJ, the FBI. Why? Grassley's committee identified merchandise purchase information in the subpoena returns. And that leads us to a very basic question. What connection did these purchases have to the alleged crimes being investigated that, by the way, we now know were bogus, which was Donald Trump tried to overthrow the you know, and steal an election, right? Like that's what they were claiming they were investigating. So how is it that if you bought a hat, how is it that me buying that hat put me on a list? This sinks to high heavens, folks. High heavens. Ben Ferguson, filling in for Mark Levin. Don't forget, grab my podcast as well. I do it each and every day. You can grab it, the Ben Ferguson Podcast. And you can send me your comments during the break on X, Ben Ferguson Show. We'll be right back.
1: Folks, I believe America is under assault, not from some foreign enemy, but from within. 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
2: Welcome back. It is the Marco Vince Show. Ben Ferguson filling in for the great one. Good to have you with us. And I want to get to your phone calls tonight. The number, 1-877-381-3811. We are learning more about the weaponization of our government at the hands of Jack Smith and the DOJ. And what we're, again, what we're learning is that not only did Merrick Garland know about this, but he sanctioned it. Smith's office, we're being told, operated within the Justice Department, and the records were obtained during that investigation. And so you now have to ask yourself this question. How much did senior Justice Department officials understand how extensive the information requests were, that if you gave $1 to Trump, you're on the list? If you bought a MAGA hat, you're on the list. I have no doubt, by the way, that officials were aware that these records include information concerning hundreds of thousands of Republican donors and supporters going back to 2005, which was 15 years before the accusations that Trump was trying to overturn and overthrow the will of the people in election 2020 happened. 15 years earlier, you need my information? Give me a break. 15 years earlier. Like, I mean this, like, seriously, screw you. That's the only way I know how to say it. It's not just insane, it's disgusting. It's not surprising, but it's disgusting. Let me go to your phone calls. See what you think about all of this. 1-877-381-3811. 1-877-381-3811. Where do you want me to go first, Mr. Producer? Let me go to Larry. Welcome. You are on the Mark Levin Show. How are you?
3: Hi, Ben. I'm kind of an old geezer. Back in 1972, we had this big hullabaloo, or whatever you want to call it, kerfuffle. It was called Watergate. Well, Watergate compared to this Jack Smith foolishness sounds like a Sunday school picnic to me. I don't understand why all these Democrats aren't taking cover, because to me, all the Republicans back after 1972, if you were a Republican, why, you were scared to even say it, you know, and now the Democrats are, actually, I think they're more communists than they are anything, but it amazes me how they always get a pass, and this Jack Smith, he just looked like a weasel. I told my kids, well, they're in their 50s now, but I told them, I said, this guy is no good. As soon as I saw him, I said, he's no good. And I hate to be right about things like that, but I was.
2: Well, this guy, Jack Smith, clearly weaponized and enjoyed every moment of what I would describe as psychotic narcissism, where it is I get to decide who should survive and who shouldn't. That is really concerning. And the fact that he was given this much power at the highest levels of our government is also another part of this equation.
3: Do you recall G. Gordon Liddy?
2: Yeah.
3: He served time for less than that.
2: Far less. I mean, Watergate compared to what we're describing right now is child's play. And by the way, I also think that Watergate is really an important part of history, and it was an abuse of power, and people should be held accountable. I'm not undermining that. I'm saying if you think that Watergate was bad, and I believe that it was, then the level of outrage that you should have right now is at a level that, I mean, what are we doing here? Right? Like, what are we doing here if this is now how the government can operate? What are we doing? 1-877-381-3811. Let me go to Dave, line two. Welcome. You're on the Mark Levin Show. Hi.
4: Hello, Ben. Thanks for taking my call.
2: Absolutely. Go ahead.
4: We got a fella down here. He had FFL and a gun shop and pawn shop in Brooksville, Florida, and the Sun Bank debanked him. So SunTrust, yeah. It was called SunTrust. It used to be called SunBank. They keep changing the name. And this was even before Trump got elected. This is, I'm going to say, in 14 or 15. And it was just so bizarre, but he made it very public. Now he's a county commissioner, and his name is Steve Champion. And I think he's the chairman of the board of county commissioners. He's really a straight-up guy. His business is totally legit, but SunTrust debanked him because he had a gun shop.
2: Yeah, well, and this goes back to the big banks, and then the mid-level banks were all clearly given the same guidance. If these are the areas that you need to be paying attention to, and it can cause you problems if you do business in these sectors. And whether it's, and again, this was not the banks, because now we understand how many banks were involved. This was a policy driven by Washington. It was a policy driven by the regulators that we're telling you who you can and cannot do business with. So really, really pay close attention. And they said, okay, we understand.
4: Well, it even gets worse, because as I was listening, wait, on the, still there?
2: Yeah, now I'm here. Go ahead.
4: Okay. It was on the, while I was on the call waiting, I remembered my mentor and his wife, who are both deceased now. They're up in upstate New York. He was a professor at Rensselaer Polytechnic Institute. In fact, a professor emeritus, and his wife, they're both members of, the Tea Party. Tax enough already? And as soon as they filed, they had donated to that outfit, the TEA, they got audited. They got the full colonoscopy from the IRS.
2: Yeah. Well, and this goes back to Lois Horne in the IRS. If you used words like freedom or democracy or anything that was Tea Party related, you could have the IRS come down on you as well. Like that was a part of what they did. That was a part of the MO. And so when you see it that way, and now we understand just how much the government was weaponized against us, how do you stop it from happening again? Well, I think exposing it at this level. I believe, by the way, that there should be accountability not only for Merrick Garland, but also there should be accountability for Jack Smith in the way that they went back all the way to 2005. There is no way that you can tell me that you needed to go back to 2005, 15 years before 2020, which you're claiming that is when the crime took place, where Donald Trump tried to steal an election, right? I mean, that's what they said. Okay. Like that's what they said. There is no way. I mean, there is no way you can tell me you need to go back that far. 15 years earlier, that is absurd on so many different levels. And the only reason why you do that is if you're trying to abuse your power. And the only reason why you would collect this much data is if you were putting together a political hit list. Because that's what this is. It's a political hit list. It's a who gives money, who do we not like, here's their addresses, let's make this pretty darn threatening to them and watch what happens. And that's what they did. I mean, it happened. It's not like, did it happen? Are we not sure it happened? Maybe it happened. Maybe it didn't happen. No. It happened. It absolutely happened. 1-877-381-3811. Let me go to Kim, line 3 in Dallas. Welcome. You are on the Mark Levin Show. Ben Ferguson with you. Hello.
1: Hey, Ben. Let's see, what's going on in Hollywood and Washington and that type of thing. It had to do with pedophilia. And anyway, when I would post it on Facebook just to give somebody, you know, the website so that they could watch it, Facebook would rip it off and say it went against their community standards.
2: Yeah.
1: And
2: we, by the way, we all dealt with this. I would post something up there against Joe Biden or Barack Obama or Jack Smith or about Republicans getting silenced, and they'd be like, oh, well, this is against community standards. And you're like, what do you mean it's against community standards? Like, I'm posting an actual article, an article that is not against community standards. It didn't matter, folks. Like, it was a way. I go back to CPAC, and I spoke against a warning, a concern about the power of big tech, and whoever was watching it said, silence that guy. And by the time I landed, my entire face, like everything that I had built, the audience I'd built and spent years building it and spending money promoting and being in business, growing my business with Facebook on a platform where they told me to do it. And we had like human beings we talked to at Facebook on a regular basis, like every week. And I called them like, dude, what's going on? Like, man, we don't know. I don't know. Like, I can't help you. And then they went silent. And then there's people we had emails. And what happened? It went silent. Like, that no one would respond. It was like, you're on an island. Good luck. Glad you spent your money with us. Glad you built something. Now it's pretty much worthless. That was the other part of it is like, if a big tree falls in the forest and no one, right, is there, did it make a sound? Well, it doesn't matter if you have a million people or 5 million or 20 million on Facebook. If no one can see what you're posting and see when you're doing Facebook Lives, does it matter? Now, luckily, things have changed a lot since then. I do want to be clear about that. Okay, a lot has changed. But overall, it still goes back to the principled point. There was the silencing, I mean the silencing of conservatives. And the government was putting together the hit list, and now it's the same thing that we're looking at now. Ben Ferguson, filling in for the great one, Mark Levin, 1-877-381-3811. We'll be right back.
0: Mark Levin. 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
2: We're at the halfway point in the 2026 NASCAR Cup Series chase as drivers head back to Charlotte this weekend for the Bank of America 400. 267 laps around the oval track, marking the first time since 2017 that the fall festivities at Charlotte are on the 1.5 mile oval layout rather than the track's roval configuration that was in place for the last 8 years. It was an exciting finish last week in Vegas as Chase Briscoe dominated the field and took the checkered flag in the South Point 400. The win moving him up to sixth place in the chase standings as the number 19 car still has a lot of work to do for the final five races of the season. Kyle Larson remains at the top of the leaderboard, followed by Denny Hamlin, Christopher Bell, Joey Logano, and Ryan Blaney. The action gets underway from Charlotte Sunday at 3 p.m. Eastern. For Fox in the Fast Lane, Tony Genualdo, Fox News.
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4: 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But listen anyway. They know they're probably wrong. Mark Levin is on the radio.

0: for the great one. It has just been so much fun to be with you today and yesterday. I also just want to say I'd love to keep up with you. You can follow me on X at Ben Ferguson Show. And I do two different podcasts. The Ben Ferguson podcast, I also do one that's really cool each morning. It's about 10 to 12 minutes long. It is called the 47 Morning Update. And I give you the latest breaking news coming out of the administration of this White House. So if you want to grab those, it would be an honor to stay with you and connected that way. I want to get back to some of your phone calls. The number 1-800 or 1-877, I should say, 381-3811. Let me go to Eric in Bozeman, Montana. You are on the Mark Levin Show. Ben Ferguson with you. Hi.
1: Hey, good evening. Great show. The question of what happened with this information that Jack Smith collected. I guarantee you somebody made a copy and then they made copies of the copy so nobody realizes how many copies were made. You get online and, you know, I love trolling some of these liberals, these activists, and responding to them and just giving them facts and make their heads explode. But after a while, some of them will come back at you of, well, you just wait until we get in office. And Trump ain't there to protect you. We know who you guys are, and we're coming after you.
0: Well, and how do you combat that, right? That's another part of this. How do you combat that enemies list that is already there, that's already been made, and what does that enemies list look like moving forward?
1: And who has it at the state level? How many Democrat operatives at the state level have it? And when these communists get in charge, what do communists usually do with their enemy list?
0: They go after you to silence you. It's not hard, folks. It's every time. They go after you to destroy you. It's the same thing they did to Donald Trump. And this is my warning that I kept saying over and over again. If they'll do it to a former president, to a president of the United States of America, they will do it to you too. They will come after you. They will try to destroy your life. They try to bankrupt the president. They try to put him in jail. Not only they try to bankrupt the president, they also tried to go after his family. And look at Hakeem Jeffries and what he just said on this week. I think it was last week on Meet the Press. There's a hit list. If they gain control in the House, they've already said they'll impeach Donald Trump again. They will investigate his family. They will go after his political allies and his cabinet members. And his cabinet members. So this isn't just going after the president. This is now going after the vice president. This is about going after every cabinet member. This is about going after, they've already said, former cabinet members. They're going to go after ambassadors. They're going to go after former ambassadors. They are going to go after it all. Every bit of it. And why wouldn't they, right? They've already said there is no line that they will not cross, including if you bought a MAGA hat to put you on the FBI's list. No line they won't cross, folks. No line. 1-877-381-3811. Let me go to Larry in Georgia. Line 2, you're on the Mark Levin Show. Hi.
2: Just like you just said, there's no line they won't cross. And that's why Trump and his people need to go hard at these people and make them pay. You have to. If you don't, there's no chance for this whole society. And I'm an old guy, you know. I just worry about it for my grandkids, you know. But
0: yeah, I want to say it differently. I don't want to make them pay because that sounds like we're going after political enemies. What I do want to do is I want there to be accountability for abuse of power. Like if Jack Smith broke a law, I want Jack Smith to be held accountable for breaking that law. If Merrick Garland broke a law, I want there to be accountability for Merrick Garland breaking that law. I do not want to go after my, quote, political enemies the way that they do it, right? That is not what I want to have happen here at all. I want there to be accountability for abuse of power. And I think what we're witnessing and what just came out from these whistleblowers was abuse, deliberate, clear abuse of power. And if there is an accountability for abuse of power, then when Democrats get back in charge again, they're going to do it all over again because they say there is no repercussions for our actions. That is the part that we have to hit home, is that either you play by the rules, and if you don't, you get caught and you're in deep trouble. And if you don't play by the rules, I mean, if there's no repercussions, then they'll never stop doing this in the future. All right. God bless you guys. It's been an honor being with you. Mark will be back with you in a few days. God bless America. I'll see you on the podcast. Download the Ben Ferguson podcast as well, and I'll see you back here again soon.
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11: In one day, I'm Sue Guzman, Fox News. President Trump rallying for Republicans in Kalispell, Montana tonight, reiterating his promise to give all American adults a check for $5,000 if Republicans win control of the House and Senate.
12: If you elect a Republican House and a Republican Senate on November 3rd, you'll get your $5,000. We'll make all Trump tax cuts permanent, including the very famous now, no tax on tips, no tax on overtime, and no tax on Social Security for our great seniors.
11: He also warned what would happen if Democrats win.
12: The choice in this election is very simple. You can vote for the radical left Democrat communist to loot your wealth, raise your taxes by $5 trillion.
11: Earlier in the day, the president also was in Bullhead City, Arizona, in support of Congressman Andy Biggs, who's running against incumbent Katie Hobbs in the governor's race. Pope Leo XIV recovering from cancer surgery. We have the latest from Fox's Lauren Green.
13: He's eating, walking, and even celebrated mass on his floor. Yesterday, doctors at Gemelli Hospital in Rome removed a lower section of his right lung. Tests confirmed a diagnosis of lung adenocarcinoma, the most common type of lung cancer with the most favorable prognosis. The Vatican releasing a statement saying the condition had been suspected during preoperative tests and confirmed during the 90-minute surgery.
11: And that is Fox's Lauren Green reporting. North Korea says it has test-fired cruise missiles designed to be fired from submarines as it continues to expand its military capabilities during a prolonged freeze in diplomacy with Washington and Seoul. North Korean state media describing the weapons as strategic, implying an intent to arm them with nuclear warheads, but didn't specify whether they were launched from a submarine or an underwater test platform. 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
11: Investigators have reportedly made a second identification of a World Trade Center victim through the use of emerging genetic genealogy techniques. Fox's Tom Rigotti reports.
18: New York's Newsday reports the identification involved a woman who was inside one of the Twin Towers when they were struck by airliners, hijacked by terrorists, and collapsed on September 11, 2001. The New York City Chief Medical Examiner's Office says the victim's family asked for confidentiality and did not want her identity disclosed. In August, officials announced the first 9/11 victim to be identified by the emerging technology. That was also a woman whose family requested anonymity. More than 2,700 people were killed in the 9/11 attacks. Tom Rigotti, Fox News.
11: D.C. officials are asking an appeals court to order National Guard troops out of Washington.
19: Washington, D.C.'s Attorney General Brian Schwalb argues the deployment of National Guard troops last summer was illegal and is urging an appeals court to end it.
20: The United States military should not be policing the streets of American cities.
19: Three judges on the D.C. Court of Appeals are now considering if President Trump has the authority to keep National Guard troops deployed as part of an anti-crime initiative. Lawyers for the administration says the president has broad and inherent authority from Congress over the use of the D.C. National Guard. D.C. argues that power is limited to quelling a riot or insurrection and still requires approval. A ruling is expected in the next few weeks. At the White House, Jared Halpern, Fox News.
11: Popular airline dropping flights to three destinations around the U.S., Mexico, and the Middle East this year. American Airlines discontinuing service to Santa Maria, California, Tijuana, Mexico, and Doha, Qatar, according to aviation outlet Simple Flying. Tijuana losing its only nonstop route operated by a major U.S. airline. American did not offer a reason for these reported changes, only saying that it routinely reviews its routes to ensure optimal deployment of aircraft. I'm Sue Guzman. This is Fox.
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0: And welcome back, George Norrie, along with Ross Allison. Ross, do you ever get the name of the haunted ghost or the one who died?
1: Of what location?
0: Wherever you may go.
1: Well, wherever I go? Oh, gosh. You know, sometimes we do. You can capture names through EVPs, electronic voice phenomena. I know when I investigated the Seattle Underground, we were in a spot that is the most notorious haunted location where an old miner had been seen. And we had asked the question, can you tell us your name? And the response we got through EVP was Edward. Now, what makes this even more credible is as ghost hunting started to become more popular and more groups started forming, other groups have had the opportunity to investigate the underground as well. And so I reached out to one of these groups and I had asked them, you know, did you guys investigate the spot where the old miner has been seen? And they're like, yeah, yeah. And I said, well, did you get anything? And they said, yeah, we had asked, you know, what's your name? And the response that they got was Eddie. So where we had captured the name Edward, they got Eddie. And so for me, I felt that that just built more credibility because we had not communicated our experiences, let alone even our evidence that we had captured. And yet we both.

0: both walked away with a very similar EVP.
1: Of the ghosts that are out there, Ross, how many do you think might have been executed at that particular prison that's haunted?
0: Well, unfortunately, we don't always get the communication that we'd like to have, like me and you talking with each other. A lot of times it's just simple statements, maybe like I just said, just a name, which would be nice. But in most cases, when it comes to ghost stories, a lot of people assume, you know, it's the worst of the worst. So Elvis Presley stayed one night at this hotel, so Elvis Presley must be the ghost haunting this place. So there's a lot of assumption that comes with a lot of storytelling when it comes to ghosts. Now, as I said, with a lot of the prisons, you get a lot of mean, bad people going through these locations, and you never can identify who might be haunting this spot. I wish it was just as easy as asking your name and hoping to get a response. But I think it's one of those situations where we have to continue our research and collect more data to have a better understanding who and how many spirits might be haunting these locations.
1: And did they all die tragically, or did some just pass away of old age in the prison?
0: Well, there are some stories of some of them that just passed away of old age. I know that, there's a ghost known as Turkey Pete. And he was a gentleman who went to prison. I believe it was for murder, but he ended up being like the ideal prisoner. He was just very, you know, professional, very, very nice. And everybody just ended up loving this guy. And they called him Turkey Pete because he actually, took care of the turkeys on the property. And he got to the point where he could actually imitate a turkey. And he lived until he was an elderly man. In fact, this was at, Old Montana Prison. And this is in Deerfield, Montana. And he, died an elderly man in his sleep in his prison cell. And they do believe he haunts the prison. Many people say that as you walk by his cell, because they retired his cell right after he had died. That's how much he was loved and respected by the prisoners and the guards working there. And they said that anytime you walked by his prison cell, you could actually hear a turkey, because he could imitate a turkey. Or some people even say they even see him sitting in a cell. So I think this is Turkey Pete was just one of those people that, again, this was his home. He never left the prison system. And so forever, this will now be his haunted cell.
1: Truly remarkable. What did the prison system say about these hauntings?
0: Well, I think a lot of them are open to it, especially after a lot of their staff have their own personal experience. When we go in and investigate a lot of these prisons, we have the opportunity to investigate the staff, and they'll tell us some of the crazy things that they experience. So I think a lot of them are open to it.
1: All right, let's go take some calls. Let's go to David in Kentucky. Welcome to the program, East of the Rockies. Hi, David.
2: Hello. How are you?
1: Good to have you with us. Go ahead.
2: I used to work, retired from the Kentucky State Reformatory, and a lot of our hauntings that we had were from suicides from the inmates that had died in the different cells. And then we had a graveyard that was in the back of our prison that was supposedly haunted. They people would see ghosts walking around. And there was many times that we caught what we thought were ghosts in the cameras while we were working. So, yeah, the whole place was haunted, I think. So.
1: And you're convinced of that, David, right?
2: Oh, yeah. I remember a guy that had come up to us, said he was sick, and this we were working on third shift, and he went back to his cell. We came back to later on to the third shift, and he had died between our working our shifts. So a couple of days later, from that cell, we kept hearing screams from that cell, from that particular cell where that inmate had lived. And he, yeah.
1: Any questions for David Ross? Go ahead.
0: Well, I was going to ask, what prison was this again?
2: The Kentucky State Reformatory in Kentucky.
0: No, that's a great one. How long were you working there?
2: I worked there 22 years.
0: 22 years. And when did you start hearing the ghost stories?
2: We saw things out of the, out of the normal, just in and out all through the years on third shift. You know, we'd be sitting and, watching the cameras, and you could see things would pop up in the camera, and then we would go down to look at it, and there wouldn't be anything there.
1: Was that well known, David, that the prison was haunted?
2: No, I wouldn't say it. No, I wouldn't say it. It was well known that the prison was haunted, but I would say that the people who died there, who were incarcerated there, while they were in prison, came back. They were haunting the place.
1: Any more questions for him, Ross?
0: No, it's great. I'm just taking notes for another place to check out in the future.
1: That would be cool. There's got to be a lot of anguish and pain there in these prisons, don't you think?
0: Well, there is, but this is all also the bully system, too. The bigger guys picking on the weaker guys, having some sort of control. So there are a lot of stories, as he was talking about, with suicide is a big thing that happens in a lot of these prisons because they can't handle that lifestyle. So, it's pretty tough to be in that system. And it's even hard for guards too. It's not safe for them either. When you're dealing with these unruly inmates and you're talking about, riots, it can be pretty tough on them and they can easily be killed. And there are stories where guards haunt locations as well, but then there's also stories of families or family members haunting locations. So, if you go back to the Ohio State Reformatory, there is a very famous story. Helen Galecki. She was the wife of the warden, Arthur Galecki. And this takes us back to the 1950s. And he had his family in the prison. There was a wing that was set aside for all the guards families that they were living there. The warden's family lived on this one wing. And she actually liked living there. She said it was like living in a castle. And so she, took a lot of pride there. But unfortunately, it was November 7th, 1950, when she was shot and killed by a .32 caliber pistol. Now, what had happened was she was getting changed, and she had her jewelry box in the closet up on a shelf, and her husband had his gun right next to her jewelry box. Now she went to move his gun so she could take her jewelry box down, and she accidentally knocked the gun off the shelf. And when it hit the ground, it went off and it shot her. And so, she screams, the son hears the gunshot, and he's living in the room right across the hall. So he's the first one there to assist his mother and take care of her. And she dies 3 days later in the hospital. And the sad part of the story is, since that unfortunate event, as the reformatory has now become one of the most known haunted prisons out there, it's been featured on tons of television shows and, you know, a lot of these ghost streaming networks and stuff. A lot of people have talked about this story, but a lot of people have twisted the story, and they say that she wasn't shot by accident, that her husband had her killed because she was having an affair, which is all not true. You know, if you do right. your research, you can find her death certificate, and it talks about the path of the bullet. And I even took the death certificate to, you know, a doctor to see, you know, if he could do a diagram for me so I could just have a visual. And sure enough, it went through her lower back and came out her shoulder. And so, you know, for her husband to have killed her, he would have had to have been lying on the ground to have done this, you know? But what upsets me when I come across stories like this is that people tend to forget, or these paranormal investigators tend to forget, that these were once real people. You know, they have families, they have ancestors, you know, it's sad that they want to twist these stories to have a better story to tell, because they don't want to just accept that it was an accident. They got to make it more dramatic for better storytelling. And they've twisted the facts so much that these stories are now being told on all these, you know, networks, and, you know, big time ghost hunters with their shows are talking about her being murdered and that's why she haunts the place, when that's not the case at all. Now, I do believe that she very well could be haunting the place, because there are stories that people claim to have seen her. She carries this rose scented perfume, and people have smelt that. And I think, you know, just to put myself in her shoes, if you think about it, she died tragically young. Her children, her two boys, were very young at the time. And she also enjoyed living in this, you know, prison. So I think, you know, for somebody like her, maybe she did stay behind to watch over her family, especially her children, her two boys. But now people have twisted the story to make it sound like she was murdered and her, you know, husband did this horrible thing. And their youngest son had to come forward and say, this is all not true.
1: Next up, let's go to Paul in Louisiana. Go ahead, Paul.
3: Hey there. Number one, thanks for taking my call. Number two, throughout the whole time that I worked at Brushy, coast to coast was what kept the tower officers going over the night shift.
1: Perfect.
3: You know, I can give you one story where, as yard supervisor, had a tower call in that there were lights going through C block, which is located just below the kitchen or the dining room, and that was a closed off area. And we all ran, all the yard officers, we ran there and we searched the place good hour and couldn't see nothing. But we had slams that would close, and we never threw the slams on the cells, which locked all the cells at once. That was just something that was never done. I closed Brushy in 2006. I closed the main prison, TSP, the walls, and transferred to Brushy in 91. And then I closed Brushy in 2006 and retired from the new prison there in Morgan County.
0: Wow. Well, that's great. That is an amazing location, especially when it comes to the ghost stories. You know, I don't know anybody... if you know this story, but there was a convict who stabbed one of his cellmates in the middle of the night and then cut him up into tiny little pieces and flushed him down the toilet. Yeah.
3: Flushed everything but the skull down the toilet. And that was in D block. He could not get the skull crushed enough to go down the toilet.
0: Yeah. I remember that story. Yeah, that's just some of the crazy things that happen in those prisons, you know? So it's crazy.
1: Wild times, huh?
0: Yeah.
1: Ross, what about the fact that they just stay and they don't go to heaven, they don't go to hell? Why do they just linger on?
0: Well, I think a lot of times they just, they, like I said, it, they could be control, power. They had the best of their life, believe it or not, in prison, where they had all this control over all the inmates. You know, when people fear you, they basically want to hold on to that. And so I think a lot of times they choose to stay behind to try and hold on to that power. I think a lot of it too could be that they're just afraid of judgment if they cross over. They're afraid that they may have been the worst of the worst and might end up going to hell. So I don't think that they felt good about themselves that they could go on to whatever heaven they believed in. So it's a lot of that. I think prisons are just the perfect location for hauntings.
1: How many books have you written now, Ross?
0: I have written 12 books. I am on my 13th. I'm working on a book, Parascience, with Chad Goodwin, who is a scientist that I worked with on Parascience. And we really want to publish our findings and how to be more scientific in our approach in ghost hunting. I think a lot of people are still too afraid of the science, especially a lot of these, you know, basic ghost hunters out there. They don't understand having more of a scientific approach. So we're trying to get that out. It's been a long process because he, you know, is a real scientist and he's been working on some energy projects in Africa. So it keeps him pretty busy sometimes. So we're not always to get our schedules together.
1: All right, we'll come back in a moment with Ross Allison and take final phone calls as we talk about haunted prisons right here on Coast to Coast AM.
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4: Whether it's physical activity, obesity, diet, smoking, low on hormones, stress, sleep disorders, or your age can be supported by reducing inflammation and aiding the body to heal itself appropriately. A stem cell is a cell waiting to be told what it needs to be. If there is inflammation, that inflammation needs to be stopped. High blood pressure, high cholesterol, kidney disease, various types of cancer, depression, autoimmune disorders, osteoporosis, even fatty liver are chronic signs of inflammation and can be aided by supporting the body's ability to protect those cells that it needs. And that is the purpose of ImmuStem and AdaptiStem together, supporting the body to be the best it can be.
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0: And welcome back to our final segment. George Norrie with you, Ross Allison with us. Ross, there's a prison called Andersonville Prison in Georgia, which was the largest Confederate military prison during the Civil War, officially named Camp Sumter. Have you heard much about that?
1: Oh, yes. That was another story that was really hard to write. It was just tragic what happened at that location. In fact, they called it the 14 months of pure hell. Now, this was a prison camp built for 10,000 Union prisoners. So it's just nothing but an open field. No trees. There was a small stream that ran through the prison. And basically, these prisoners, Union prisoners, would just be put out into this field, and they had to make it on their own. Now, if they had been on a march, they may be lucky enough to have camping gear on them. If they were caught during the battle, then all they had were the clothes that they were wearing. And they literally were just left to survive on their own in this open field that was just surrounded by this huge wall, wooden wall. And they would have guards at different towers. And they basically had developed what they called the deadline, which was like 19 feet away from the wall. And there was a line that went around in that field. And if you cross that line, the Confederates had every right to shoot you on command. Now, this got to be overcrowded due to the fact that at the time during the Civil War, they were accustomed to trading prisoners. So this kept the prison system under control. Well, what happened were a few of the Black Union prisoners were being tortured and murdered. When Abraham Lincoln got word of this, he said, enough is enough. And of course, a lot of these Confederate prisoners did not want to be traded for a Black Union prisoner. They refused. And so Abraham Lincoln said, fine, then the trading system's done. We're not doing it anymore. And so this caused the prison to be overwhelmed. In fact, what was built for just 10,000 Union prisoners ended up being over 24,000 in prison. It was so bad that the stream that they relied on for just drinking water or bathing got to be contaminated with sewage. In fact, the Confederate soldiers allowed animals to do their business upstream, just because they were enjoying the fact that these guys were getting contaminated water just from that alone, let alone what the Union prisoners are using it for. So it just became so disgusted. Now, remember, these guys who were on the march had their camping gear, so they were a little more in depth. But otherwise, men who didn't have anything but the clothes on their back, they would actually strip naked and use their clothes just to build some sort of shelter. So all these men are in this prison. I should point out there were also two women in this prison. One they didn't know was a woman. This was a woman who disguised herself as a Union soldier so she could fight in the war. And unfortunately, she died and they didn't discover that she was female until they stripped her naked, because clothes were so valuable that a lot of people were just buried naked. And when they stripped her naked, they realized what gender she was. So they do know that there was her story, but there was also a wife who would not leave her husband. So they decided to let her be imprisoned with him. Well, little did they know that she was actually pregnant. So in these 14 months of pure hell that they called it, she actually gave birth. And once they heard this baby crying in this prison, they all fought to have her and the baby released, and they did leave. Now, they said that the conditions were so bad. Like I said, we had a contaminated stream, hardly any shelter at all for a lot of these men. They were fed only cornmeal, molasses, and a small piece of spoiled pork. That was all that they gave. And a lot of men didn't hardly even get that alone because
0: day in and day out, they got that.
1: That's all they got. Yeah. Jeez. And that's if they had enough to feed all the soldiers. They didn't have enough to feed all the soldiers. So some guys would do a trade system where I will go a day without food. You can go ahead and have my meal. And then they'd trade off. So at least they'd get a little bit of something. So some guys would not, they'd eat every other day. Just that cornmeal, molasses, and small piece of spoiled pork. Horrible. Yeah, that's what they lived off. Now, they said that these men were nothing more than walking skeletons.
0: I bet.
1: It was horrific. They were dying of diseases left and right. They said every month, 3,000 Union prisoners were shipped out because they had died. It was so bad that some guys would, to commit suicide, they would cross that line, the deadline, just to hope that they would be shot and killed. Now, it even was the point where, what was it? I was trying to remember those one story where one of the stories was that they were so desperate for water. Now, that it rained one day. And lightning struck the property and a stream appeared and they considered this a miracle. So they were able to get this stream, this little geyser of fresh water that started coming up and just out of nowhere. So this was one of the miracles that they write about. But
0: gift,
1: yeah.
0: Gift from God. Let's take final calls for you, Ross. Let's go to Douglas in Nebraska to get us started. Hey, Douglas.
2: Hello, thanks for taking my call. And I was just wondering if you've ever visited a woman's prison, or any of them haunted, because I know a woman who's incarcerated in the Deep South, and I think they are more neglected and sometimes kept in more brutal conditions than the men.
1: I haven't done a strictly woman's prison. Some of the prisons that we have investigated, actually had a woman's wing. So there were some sections that were just for women. So there was that, but not just one that was just a woman's prison.
0: I didn't think we had prisons that were just the UNICEF.
1: There are some out there.
0: Let's go to, speaking of women, let's go to Ruth in Maryland. Hi, Ruthie.
3: Hi, George and Ross. Thank you so much for taking my call. And first of all, I would like to give a shout out to all the prisoners out there listening, because our caller and my coast friend Cornelius always tells us that a lot of the prisoners listen to the coast.
0: They do indeed.
3: And George, that was just perfect. You asked him about the Union prison camps. Now we can talk about the Confederate prison camps. And Ross, I live, about 20 miles right down the street from Point Lookout Confederate prison camp in Maryland. And at one time this was considered to be the most haunted place in the U.S. at one time. I'm not sure about now. And it was funny, about 15 years ago, I took a boyfriend down there, and at nighttime we were on the beach, and we weren't even really down there that long, and all of a sudden he got all freaked out and wanted to leave, but he didn't really say anything to me if he saw anything. But I know they've done a TV show on it before, but I didn't get to see it. But have you, can you comment on that? Have you done any research on that, or have you been there? And if you haven't, could you please come?
1: Oh, yes. No, I haven't. But I definitely would be interested in checking that out. I'm always taking notes of future research projects, and I think there's definitely enough to do a Haunted Prisons 2 book. And so I'm always looking for places. So, yes, I will take you up on that invitation.
0: Ross, what would be the nicest state taking care of their prison system?
1: The nicest states?
0: Yes.
1: I think the best place to probably have a prison system would probably be like somewhere like a tropical island would be nice.
0: Well, what would be the worst state in the country?
1: The worst state? Oh, gosh.
0: Were they all bad?
1: They're all pretty bad. You know, like I said, prison life is a whole nother world for us. It's just become sad on how badly they treat each other, or even, you know, how the prison system treats them. It's both worlds, to be honest. So it's one of the things that it's really hard to say, you know, what could be the worst. Like I said, I've shared some pretty horrific stories of what can actually happen in some of these prisons.
0: Let's go to Mark in California, west of the Rockies. Hi, Mark.
4: Yeah, I'd like to ask Ross, what's your most compelling piece of evidence you have that gave you goosebumps?
1: Well, I'd have to say, in the beginning of my career as a ghost hunter, I really had not had any personal experiences. My curiosity is what got the best of me in wanting to pursue the paranormal. I'd heard a lot of amazing stories. And as I continued to get myself involved in this field and having my own personal experiences, I'd have to say it's those unique encounters that just really opened my eyes and made it something like, wow, this is really worth pursuing. Like I was talking about at Alcatraz, when I was for the first time touched, when something stopped me as I was backing up, that's, you know, was overwhelming. Or when I was at Brushy Mountain Prison and I was witness to see that scratches can happen on individuals, especially when you're monitoring that individual and you know that they're not in a position to scratch themselves. So to witness those types of things have kept me going in this field, to know that I'm not just chasing shadows of, you know, in the dark. There is something to this. And I want the answers.
0: Let's go to first time caller Brian in Ohio. Hi, Brian. Go ahead.
5: Yes, I was curious if you ever, Ross, if you ever visited the Moundsville Penitentiary in Moundsville, West Virginia.
1: It's yes, like, I like have.
5: Hour from me. What all do you know about it?
1: Well, I know it's very famous for that shadow man, or the shadow that they saw, the figure at the end of the hall. There's a picture of it. I believe that was captured during one of the Ghost Hunter episodes, the show Ghost Hunters with Jason and Grant at the time. And they captured that figure down at the end of the hall that was just a dark shadow. And so I've actually had the opportunity to investigate that area. And I know, I didn't at the time, unfortunately, have any personal experiences, but I do know, friends of mine who have investigated that place, and they saw that shadow figure as well. So there is something to that. And I do believe, you know, my friends who are very credible investigators as well. So there is definitely something to that prison, and I would love to go back and investigate it.
0: All right, next up, let's go to Paul in North Carolina real quick. Go ahead, Paul.
6: Thanks so much for taking my call. Hey, real quick, I was just wondering if you've ever heard of Whiskey Prison in Mount Pleasant, North Carolina, just outside of Charlotte. It was an active prison until the 1980s, and they built a whiskey distillery there now. And Steve Gonsalves investigated there, and he said it's one of the most haunted places he's ever been to. My wife and I went on a ghost tour there, and it's really creepy. I was just wondering if you ever heard of that, or
1: I have heard of it. It is in my notes of one of the prisons I would love to check out and have my own personal investigation. So, yes, it is on my to-do list.
0: There must be so many prisons that are haunted.
1: There are. I can't keep up with it all. I might be ghost hunting in my afterlife.
0: Ross, in the minute we have left, tell folks about your book and your website.
1: Well, definitely. You can check out my book, Haunted Prisons, that was written by myself and David Weatherly. You can find all of our books at Amazon.com, so check that out. I always encourage people, follow me on Facebook, Ross Allison Ghost Hunter. It's one of the social medias I do tend to keep up, and I do a lot of live investigations. From that, and I will be doing I start my lecture tour in a week. And so I'll be traveling all over the U.S., speaking at colleges and universities on ghost hunting. And a lot of times I get the opportunity to investigate these campuses. And so I'll do live investigations from there. And you can hear about some of the haunted campuses I get to visit.
0: Do you fill those places up?
1: Oh, yes. It is still very popular to talk about ghosts and talk about my experiences and share some of my evidence. So I love doing it. I've been lecturing for over 25 years now.
0: Well, we love you, Ross, so take care of yourself and stay in touch.
1: Anytime. Thanks, George.
0: Ross Allison, again, his website is linked up at coasttocoastam.com. For Dan Galante, Tom Danheiser, Sue Trikas, Lex Lonehood, Sean Latasor, Alec Fernandez, Tim Banal, Mary Berry, George Knapp, and Richard Serrett, I'm George Norrie, somewhere out there on Coast to Coast AM. We'll see you on our next edition. Until then, be safe, everyone.

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5: I'm Gianna Gelosi with your Fox True Crime Minute. Growing fears of a possible serial killer near Michigan State University's campus after five men were found dead along the Lansing River Trail from October of last year until September. Police say the victims were all homeless white men. They were all sleeping along that trail and were killed in the middle of the night. Four of them had severe trauma to the face and the head. So many similarities that the chief of police says you can't ignore the possibility of one killer.
6: We believe that our victims in this case were lying down, potentially even sleeping. We don't know that. But based on how we found our victims and their surroundings, it would lead us to believe that this could be a pattern.
5: Now, there is a fifth victim who's an outlier in this case. 22-year-old Daniel Lusk was stabbed in August. A suspect was arrested, but police say that suspect doesn't entirely fit the pattern and has not been charged in the other deaths. The Lansing PD is urging college students to avoid the river trail at night. There's more on this story at foxnews.com or subscribe to the Fox True Crime podcast. I'm Gianna Gelosi with your Fox True Crime Minute.
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9: Counting down to the midterms. I'm Ted Lindner, Fox News. President Trump wrapping up a rally in Bullhead City, Arizona Wednesday to support Republican Representative Andy Biggs. He's looking to unseat Democrat incumbent Governor Katie Hobbs. The president accusing Governor Hobbs of being under the thumb of the cartels.
10: People say she's paid off by the cartels. I wouldn't be surprised. They got plenty of cash. Because what she does, it doesn't make sense. Something has to be between her and the cartels.
9: Governor Hobbs has portrayed herself as able to work across the aisle while also attacking Representative Biggs as being too partisan. President Trump making a promise the Department of War will build a new super range to test new weapons and technology.
10: Potential autonomous weapons, space and electronic warfare technology, supersonics and hypersonics. Montana will help ensure the American military always reigns supreme. So you're getting it, everybody. Will you please leave me alone?
9: The president,
10: leave me alone, Tim.
9: The president speaking there from his rally in Montana on Wednesday night. In a recent Fox poll, 59% of registered voters say cost of living is the top economic issue. 85% say they're extremely concerned or very concerned about inflation and high prices. North Korea says it's test-fired cruise missiles designed to be fired from submarines as it continues to expand its military capabilities during a prolonged freeze in diplomacy with Washington and Seoul. North Korean state media describing the weapons as strategic, implying an intent to arm them with nuclear warheads, but did not specify whether they were launched from an actual sub or an underwater test platform. And the Milwaukee Brewers, one game away from winning the National League pennant, taking a 3-0 lead in the NLCS over the Dodgers after their 6-2 win in L.A. on Wednesday night. 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
9: Pope Leo XIV is recovering from cancer surgery. Fox's Lauren Green.
8: He's eating, walking, and even celebrated Mass on his floor. Yesterday, doctors at Gemelli Hospital in Rome removed a lower section of his right lung. Tests confirmed a diagnosis of lung adenocarcinoma, the most common type of lung cancer with the most favorable prognosis. The Vatican releasing a statement saying the condition had been suspected during preoperative tests and confirmed during the 90-minute surgery. Follow-up tests will determine treatment. The Vatican not saying whether Leo will be recovered enough to make the planned trip to South America in November, which is an ambitious 11-day, three-country journey clocking in 19,000 miles. All his appointments have been canceled through next Tuesday. In New York, Lauren Green, Fox News.
9: Washington, D.C. Attorney General Brian Schwab speaking to reporters at the U.S. Court of Appeals Wednesday after filing a lawsuit against the Trump administration's deployment of National Guard troops into the city. The Attorney General says the deployment of the National Guard to cities around the country was illegal, and they are making regular citizens feel afraid.
12: For over a year now, there have been more than thousands of National Guard on the streets of the District of Columbia who are not from the District of Columbia, but from other states. And they have spread fear and apprehension.
9: President Trump deployed the National Guard to various cities last year as part of his effort to fight violent crime. And opening arguments began in London on Wednesday for the rape and sexual assault trial of British actor Russell Brand. The prosecution labeling the 51-year-old a ruthless sexual predator, detailing allegations from six women that span a decade. Brand has pleaded not guilty to all seven counts, maintaining that the encounters were consensual. Rough day on Wall Street Wednesday. The Nasdaq fell over 500 points. The Dow fell 48 points. S&P 500 fell 86. I'm Ted Lindner. This is Fox News.
14: 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We'll be right back.

As the evidence suggests, gang rape. We have a full set of texts. A full set of texts courtesy of CBS News on the Cornell 7 of the debate. Still Royals, day four. Shane Gillis. But let's smile. No, I'm not talking about the raid on Ilhan Omar. I'm talking about the birth of the biggest political star of our generation. It is Will Kane Country.

0: streaming live at the Will King Country YouTube channel, the Will King Country Facebook page. Always here. You just have to hit follow at Spotify or on Apple. Hanging out today in the country, we have Jack Mack from Barstool, the host of Unpack with Jack Mack and the host of The Wade Show with Wade, Wade Stotts. What's up, fellas?
1: What's up?
2: Doing great. Doing great, Will. Good to see you.
0: I sort of walk in today feeling like we're on the edge of

0: They're not dressed in their modern American burkas. He's not getting hot takes on Shane Gillis. So, as I was walking here, I know Dan is in the Brooklyn Brunch crew, and he's getting it. He's getting it, but he's basically getting the real-life version of the algorithm. I thought, maybe Jack's the dude. Jack's the guy that could bring this perspective. Now, I don't know how much Jack is in the offices in New York. I really don't. At Barstool. I think you're New York, Jack. You're not Chicago.
1: Yeah, you are correct.
0: Okay, you're New York. Okay.
1: I'm here right now.
0: In some ways, are you in the office?
1: Yeah, this is I'm in the office. They may, if you guys tweet out a clip while we're live, I may get assaulted by the office immediately. Like, they may come in, find me, and take me out. No, I'm kidding. Nobody will really care. But...
0: I did wonder if you need to lower your voice. I did think maybe you should lower your voice. If there is a place that is the algorithm, it is Barstool. But you're literally physically present around a place that seems to, by the way, just from the internet, be 60 or 70% at this point staffed with women. And so I'm just curious, man, what's real life as compared to the internet when it comes to these two stories at Barstool?
1: So I think there's multiple sides here. When you think of New York and you're not in New York and you think of the crazy New York, which it is, like if you go outside, it's a crazy city, as you know, Will. You've been here multiple times this year. But there's still a lot of normal people. And why I say normal, I say you go, there's hundreds of bars on a Thursday, Friday, Saturday night that are packed. And the conversation at these bars aren't people yelling at each other about Shane Gillis or Cornell 7 or Trump this, Trump that, Kathy Hochul that. Now, there may be a different baseline, though, because if you go too deep, there are kind of things in the back of your head. It's like, oh, you don't want to bring that up. At Barstool, I would say it's kind of tough to compare because it's an environment that has people in it that are already like, we're debaters in our own way. We're not professional debaters, but there are like podcasts, people like we debate all the time. And I would say sometimes people get personally offended, but there's been times I've been yelled at and then the next day it's no big deal. So there are debates about it, but not, I haven't been in the office for anything huge about Shane Gillis. I did ask yesterday if the person that like was Sydney Sweeney dressed like I don't know if I can I say the word the WHORE word, can I say it on here? No,
0: I don't know. Honestly, okay. Jack, I've been struggling with this because I've literally used it on television, and then one time I thought, Will, you should probably try to take a step down the scale of potential offenses. So I said slut, and then somebody said, whoa, that's that worse than whore. And I'm like, I actually don't know. And then I'm hearing people use the word hoe, and I thought, okay, that's two steps down. That might be where the place to land is.
1: But I also think there's an aspect of this is like, in this sexual freedom world that we live in, is being a a hoe bad? It kind of, it's
0: right.
1: I don't, because I've been told, oh, body count doesn't matter. Somebody like expressing their sexual freedom is okay. Like, is there anything wrong with being a hoe? I mean, that's what it's, sometimes I get a little bit confused because then we're just a month removed from Sydney Sweeney being called all those words. And was she dressed like a hoe? What? Like, it's, or no, I don't know. I don't know.
0: It's very confusing. Sydney Sweeney is demeaning women. That was what the story was a few weeks ago, right? Because she's reducing them to their sexuality. Shane Gillis is demeaning women for suggesting they can't dress like Sydney Sweeney at the gym. It's really hard. And, you know, if we're being honest, Wade, these two stories are intermingled, like Cornell 7 and Shane Gillis. And some people have been honest about that. They had that conversation on The View. That's confusing as well. Like, one, I mean, not to try to take shots inside the house, or it used to be inside the house. Like, one of Jack's previous colleagues, Alex Cooper, this is the brand, It's cool.

0: be a hoe. Go ahead. Yeah. Be a hoe. And now, like, if you look at the text from Jane Doe at Cornell, that's what she says, too. She's almost regurgitating an episode of Alex Cooper, but it's turned into this something else because of regret.
1: It totally is. And I think that the strange thing is that in the texts, and we can probably get to those later, but in the text, you can feel this woman, this Jane Doe, saying, sort of trying to navigate the sexual world that she's been born into. And so she at first goes, okay, everything that happened is something that meets the standards of consensual, like consent is involved and therefore it's okay. And then later on starts to think, okay, well then there's this kind of slut shaming thing that then comes in and starts to contradict it. And so I actually feel for people who are single, who are trying to deal with this sort of sexual environment, because everybody's trying to figure out what rules are, because nobody will just like tell them. I was once in a while on social media, there'll be these videos like from the 50s that'll come out, that'll just be like how to behave on a date. And it's like, you know, take off her jacket and, you know, pull her chair out for her and that sort of thing. And that's like we look back on it and we go like, oh, it's so rigid and like maybe a little bit charming, but also like, we look down on it like we've graduated past this. But what did we replace it with? Like what's the new thing? And it like we actually do need somebody to tell us what appropriate behavior is so that we're not just guessing at it all the time. And we're not like, if you go out on a date like with some stranger, you don't know what their algorithm is. And so you don't know what they've been encouraged to think or do their entire life. And so you're just sort of trying to like walk around the landmines, while also like, yeah, these rules are not coming from anybody that you trust. They're just sort of, you're gaining your set of rules and hoping that they line up with the other person's. And if you come out and just say your rules, then suddenly you're like risking a lack of companionship for the rest of your life. It's a really ugly place for young people to be in.
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0: Back to Will Kane Country. We're still hanging out with the host of Unpacked with Jack Mack at Barstool and the host of The Wade Show with Wade Stotts. But if you read the text, CBS News has the most exhaustive, like, time-coded layout of text that I've seen yet. And I believe this is just within the last 24 hours they put this out. At the same time, you heard me mention Kathy Hochul. So she's running for governor against Bruce Blakeman. And it made my blood boil when I saw this is what she said last night on the debate stage. Listen.
1: Listen, I'm a mom. I've dropped a daughter off at a college campus. There should not be a culture that allows for a young woman to be so brutally attacked on a fraternity and then literally have the courage to go ask for help from law enforcement. You know how difficult it is for a victim to have to tell her story to strangers? But she did it, and also the evidence seemed very clear. And I'm not prosecuting this case. Seemed very clear that the boys in the fraternity were trying to cover up what they had done. There were a lot of acknowledgments, a lot of texts that were coming out. So I said this. I want there to be an independent investigation. That's underway. But also when it became clear to me that the district attorney had already denied the opportunity to interview this young woman. I come from a family of prosecutors. You should know enough to interview a victim of a crime and not just dismiss it.
0: Okay. Every single thing that came out of her mouth is false. Unless there's something yet that I don't know that she's privy to. Okay, first of all, the district attorney did interview the accuser. He did interview her. That's the reason criminal charges were not brought. So what is she talking about? Like that last part, how dare he not interview the victim of a crime? What is she talking about? He did. And by the way, he's asking to interview her again now that he sees her testimony was different by Cornell, and she's not subjecting herself to a new interview with the district attorney. So I don't know what the hell Kathy Hochul is talking about there. Second, she's arguing from conclusion as though her conclusion is fact. She says she was brutally attacked. You know, that's what we're trying to establish, Kathy. Was she brutally attacked? You state it as fact and then go on about being a mom. But the most important thing is her saying, I've seen the evidence and the texts, and it suggests the boys are trying to cover something up. What text? Please do tell. I would love for you to show me which text suggests the boys are trying to cover something up and it implicates the boys. Because again, I've got, these are text chains between Jane Doe and two different fraternity brothers. Time coded. Go ahead.
2: Sorry to interrupt you, but if the district attorney did not interview or investigate the crime, how did she have texts? Did they just hand them over?
0: Right.
2: Like what? Because I mean, I'm not a genius in the law, but I don't think it takes a lot to know that you can't just get texts. Like, you have to get a warrant of sorts to get them. So like, they investigate it or not? I mean, they're reopening it, so it's like, it's good. That's good. If they want to go and look into it more, go ahead. But it seems like they already did investigate it, and if so, she's kind of saying. She's contradicting herself as she's saying that. Then, of course, I mean, I'm not really going to trust Letitia James to really do an upstanding job here either. Special investigator Letitia James, sorry.
3: People are pointing out that she said, Hochul said victim, not alleged victim, too.
2: Oh, yeah. That's a great point. And she said it was a crime.
3: It was a crime.
2: What happened to innocent until proven guilty? Like, there's no one's been charged. No one's been charged ever, right? There's not been a single charge.
0: Right. And okay, so Dan, I don't think you have the text because I kind of sprung this on you at the last minute. And honestly, there's so many. But there's so many, man. You'd almost have
2: there's
0: to scroll
2: so many.
0: The page.
2: Which every day there's new texts.
0: You could.
3: There's like a one.
0: Yeah, they were texting a lot. CBS News has it, the texts are between Jane Doe and two different guys, and they tell a very clear story. I mean. The story they tell is they had this group sex, and in the days following, she was saying things like, that was fun, that was cool, let's get together again. Would have been best if there were only four guys. By the way, only four guys are accused of sexual involvement with her. The other ones were in the room. She says something like, "It's cool. I don't want 5 billion dudes around." That's what the word she says, 5 billion dudes around or something like that. She's saying things like, hey, remember when I snorted K off your Rick? You know, like, and he's like, no, I totally forgot that. And she's like, yeah, wild night. She's saying, I left my earrings. Can you look for my earrings? She texts in the middle of the night. We talked about that yesterday. Are you coming home? The roommate asks. She says, I don't know. Presumably in the middle of a gang rape. She texts, I'm not sure when I'm coming home. And then, but the story of the texts over a period of weeks show something happening. And that thing that happens is her sorority sisters start to talk about her and call her a slut. At first, she's like, yeah, I am a slut. And we're all too uptight about sex. People have been doing this since, you know, whatever. And we need to be more open-minded. But then she starts to get this reputation, and she doesn't like it. And then she even referenced somebody, a rando on campus, said something to me. And she starts accusing the fraternity guys of talking. Like, oh, somebody in your group is talking. And the dude's like, not me and not my buddy. I don't know who it is, but I'll try to find out. And can I say another thing? I thought the dudes were really nice in these texts. Like, hey, are you cool? Are you cool? Now, one could argue they're being overly nice because they're worried. But I don't know. That's getting into their heads. But they're definitely really nice and not dismissive of her. They're not rude. They're always checking in. Are you cool? You good? Because what's going on is all these stories are starting to swirl at Cornell, as one would guess in an orgy. And she's getting a bad reputation with the Pi Phis. And she doesn't like it. And then she thinks the boys are the ones throwing her under the bus because they're bragging about it. But she's still not out. She's not out until she feels betrayed by the boys. I'm not invited to the party. People are saying these bad things about me. Now I've got nobody. I don't have the frats. I don't have the sororities. F you. And people have started to plant into her head, maybe it was actually rape. And she saw the escape valve. I'm sorry. That's what the texts say. And Wade, the only rebuttal. There is no text to Kathy Hochul's point about the evidence. No, there is no evidence that to me shows a different story. The only thing that shows a different story is the theory people say, and her defense attorney is saying, that it takes a while to reconcile yourself to what actually happened and that she was coping.
3: Through trauma.
0: And then 3 weeks later, she's like, you know what? That's actually what happened to me. But it just is undercut by the texts.
4: Totally. I did. Again, what you feel is somebody trying to reckon with these many sets of rules that have kind of evolved around them that are relatively recent rules. These are not things nobody can appeal and go like, well, we all know that such and such is right, right? And then like, okay, you're trying to hold on to this consent-based morality, but also like slut shaming, and also like sex work is fine, sex work is real work, and OnlyFans is cool, and oh, but it's a problem when Sydney Sweeney does it. And so like, imagine being a young person. Again, like you've got the Jane Doe, and you've got the brothers, right? You've got the fraternity brothers. All of these people are doing what they thought was okay based on all the rules that they know. And then they run up against this whole other set of rules that seems to just leap out at them. And they go, oh yeah, I've got to keep that in mind too. And yeah, so like, it totally makes sense that at some level she wants a way out.
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0: Welcome back to Will Kane Country. We're still hanging out with the host of Unpack with Jack Mack at Barstool and the host of The Wade Show with Wade Stotts. Into this controversy steps Shane Gillis. Here's the question. Did Shane know? Shane's really smart. Did Shane know his joke would be filtered through the prism of Cornell 7? I'm not sure he knew that.
1: Okay, so I think a very important thing is that joke was a joke, was a premise of a part of his show in Tires, which is his Netflix show. Same exact thing. And that was way before it. And also, I believe he's been saying it, as comedians do, they work on their set. And he's been saying it, I think he's been working on this SNL set for about a month or so, 2 months before that broke. So now, I bet he thought about it. The craziest thing is, if he just said they dress crazy or they wear really skin tight things, I don't think anybody talks about this. It's just the word. It's literally the word, which makes me think he may have thought to himself, yeah, I'm just gonna say it. F it. Also, knowing Shane Gillis, not personally, but just like being around the world that he's lived in and seeing social media, knowing some of his, like, I just don't think he cares. Like he probably just doesn't care.
0: I think he doesn't care. I don't know that he said, everybody's going to think of Cornell when I make this joke for some reason. F it, I'm going to do it anyway. But I think Shane's really funny. I really do. I don't think he's as high on the mountain as Dave Chappelle. And I bring that up because Dave Chappelle has done the exact same joke years before without the outrage. And I think he said it in a way that leaves fewer holes. Watch this from Dave Chappelle.
2: Do you want the setup, Will, or do you want just the last part of it?
0: No, I want the setup.
2: Okay.
3: You be at a club, bar, right? You're just kicking with your boys, and a girl walks by, and man, she looks good. She looks good. Not good in that classical way. I mean, you know, I'm talking good, like she got half her ass hanging out her skirt. Her titties are all mashed together, popping out the top of her turtleneck. And you with your buddies, you got a couple drinks in you, and you see a girl, you might try to talk to her. This might not come out right. I don't know what you say, but damn, look at them titties. The girl gets mad at you. Wait a minute. Just because I'm dressed this way does not make me a whore. The girl gets mad at you. Wait a minute. Just because I'm dressed this way does not make me a whore. Gentlemen, that is true. Just because they dress a certain way doesn't mean they are a certain way. Don't ever forget it. But ladies, you must understand that that is confusing. Now, that would be like me, Dave Chappelle, the comedian, walking around the streets in a cop uniform. Somebody might run up on me. Oh, thank God. Officer, help us. Come on, they're over here. Help us. Just because I'm dressed this way does not make me a police officer. It's like, all right, lady, fine. You are not a whore. But you are wearing a whore's uniform, I'll tell you that.
0: If Dave Chappelle had made that joke in that fashion on Saturday night, would we be having this outrage?
2: No. I think, isn't it because, I mean, Shane kind of looks like the frat bro-y thing. Isn't that because, that's probably why, you know? So it's different if it was somebody else, I guess.
0: Also, he's seen as MAGA curious, even
2: right.
0: If he's not.
2: Right.
0: He's seen as that.
2: I think Dave would get the pass for sure.
4: I think Chappelle also, like, it gives you the setup. So, the fact that you included the setup is actually huge. So, like, Shane just, like, dropping an observation, that's one style of comedy, right? So just being like, I'm going to drop an observation that you're probably going to hate, and you're going to recoil, and then I'll, like, then afterwards kind of make it seem logical. Whereas that's kind of what it was like. It's like Dave Chappelle does the reasonable thing. I'm going to be reasonable for a while, and then get you to agree, like, pull you along, get you to agree with something that you weren't expecting to be able to agree with. So like Shane knows, I think Shane knows that he is making a decision. I'm going to drop the observation and then try to justify it. Whereas Chappelle builds to the observation and then has the conclusion at the end. It's like Chris Rock does a similar thing where Chris Rock like starts with a premise. You're going to think I'm crazy, but I think this. And then he goes on for 10 minutes. And then by the end, you're like, okay, yeah, you're right. Like that's it's just a different style of thing. He's like, Shane's a big Norm MacDonald fan. So like he'll just like, and Norm is very much the kind of guy also who will just like drop something and not care how people do it and then how people react and then try to prove it afterward. Yeah, it's just different ways of going. And, you know, Shane's just a different animal.
0: And once you get to the cop analogy, the cop uniform, yeah. I mean, how can you rebut it at that point?
4: Yeah.
1: I think also for a lot of the people, and this is one thing I've, when I've gotten into some conversations about it, I've asked, what was the joke about to some people that kind of like, I mean, it is kind of a jerk thing to do, but I've been like, what was his joke about? What was the punchline? Because the punchline wasn't, oh, they're dressed like hoes. Yeah. The punchline was, I'm the creep. Look,
2: yes.
1: You can see me in the back. Yeah. Now, you could argue, oh, his punchline didn't land with the people, but this is the issue with comedy where it's like, Shane Gillis' fans, if he told that at his Lincoln Financial Field stand-up in front of 80,000 people, nobody has an issue with it because it's his fans. But when you do it at Saturday Night Live, you're exposed to a lot of people. Like, you know, you're exposed to the Karens of the world. And also, it feels as if more people are focused on the setup because his setup was, hey, I'm this fat slob that goes to the gym. There's a lot of good-looking gay guys. They say, yeah, right about me. And he's like, oh, have you seen the women, how they dress? They dress like hoes. And don't look. I look. And if you look, you'll be like me in the back of a bunch of TikToks, which is also a joke about like the generation, like everyone's filming and then like you get caught filming in the background. I see where what he was going for, but
2: it's a scene of tires.
1: They did say they are hoes. They said dress like hoes, which you could make the argument. How does a hoe dress? Revealing tight clothes, which people do wear at the gym. Now, the gym is a place where it's like, hey, you're sweating a lot. People have always wore spandex. I get it. But he didn't say, oh, all these women are hoes now. He said they're dressed like hoes, which also sex work is real work. So I don't know the issue.
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0: Welcome back to Will Kane Country. We're still hanging out with the host of Unpacked with Jack Mack at Barstool and the host of The Wade Show with Wade Stotts. Wade, did you see this? That I believe, do I have the names right, Dan? I don't think you have this headline, but I believe it's Johnson, Taylor, and another last name are now out of the top 10 most common surnames in the UK, replaced by Ali, Ahmed, and something else. So the Johnsons and the Taylors on the decline in the UK, on the rise, the Ahmeds.
1: Yeah, it is an insane thing. And there's a kind of the gut level response that people have is, oh, if you object to this, then you must like hate the Patels and the Muhammads of the world. And the issue is not that, we're not going to run out of Patels and Muhammads in the world. Mainly, I mean, the Indian subcontinent has 1 billion people on it. There are zillions of Muslims in the world. We are not going to run out of that kind of person. The fact is, there's like one island. And then over here in the U.S., one island where people named Davies live and Taylor. But like eventually you just like you're going to end up having like people named, you know, what, Taylor and Davies and Evans and Thomas. They're going to be like six of them. And you put them in a museum and everybody looks and goes like, these people used to run the world from this little island. And like that, if you object to like that trajectory, then you're called all sorts of bad names. But yeah, no, it's not that these people, anybody who objects to it, hates like people named Patel and people named Muhammad. It's that they want to, they don't want these other people to be annihilated from the world.
0: What would the story be if a top 10 name in Mumbai was Jones? You know?
1: Sure.
0: Just reverse it. Would it be like, good, better for India? Would that be the response?
1: 100%. And the pace of this, I think, is the key part of the story. You've got, I think it was 1996, all of them, the list is Smith, Jones, Williams. Now, what, 30 years later, it's not that at all? And like, that's also part of it. So it's not just, oh, this is going away. It's that it has gone away so quickly.
2: White people in general and people with those last names don't have children as much. And that's probably one of the biggest things.
0: That's
2: and
0: a
2: it's
0: fact.
2: Only going to multiply because... in other cultures, Muslim cultures, and Indian Patel, they have more kids. And then, here's the thing. If you wanted to connect it, white people are too busy being like hoes on American campuses. And then, like, we... And then the
3: men don't believe in marriage.
2: Are too busy trying to get the hoes. And then we all just end up with a body count of 50 each and then no kids. And then it's like, oh, what happened to the Joneses?
0: Okay.
2: Here's the Joneses stat. The Joneses were out on Friday night, like at the frat party. Yeah. Like, it's just like, that's what happened. Yeah. Does that mean that we should just bring in a lot more non-Joneses? I mean, I would say no. But, white people just don't have kids as much anymore.
4: More of Will Kane Country next.
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9: That's right. More than

0: McCowns. It's the water cooler conversation you'd like to have. But Tom from accounting is kind of a dumbass.
1: When I heard you talk about it, I was like,
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0: Welcome back to Will Kane Country. We're still hanging out with the host of Unpack with Jack Mack at Barstool and the host of The Wade Show with Wade Stotts. A Star is Born. Let's end our show today with Jamie West, who is running for office in Iowa. And say what you will, okay, Wade, whatever you want to say, I think I like Jamie West. Play Jamie West.
1: And that's what I have to say about that.
2: Okay. And our last question of the night is, if elected, what is one decision that you expect to make that may be unpopular with some voters, but you believe ultimately would be in the best interest of Fayette County?
1: I wouldn't raise your taxes. What is the one decision that I would make? Repeat that again. What is the one decision that I would make that might not be popular
2: with Fayette County? May be unpopular with
1: unpopular
2: some voters.
1: With some voters.
2: But is in the best interest of the county.
0: I pause it. All right. Can we just, because it's like the Big Lebowski. There's so many great elements that I feel bad if we just brush past them all. Beginning. Anyone that ends what they say with, and that's what I have to say about that, I'm already listening. I'm in. Okay? And then does this with their hands on their belly, you know, clasp their hands on, and that's what I have to say about that. Like, I like this person. Okay, then we move to this stumper. And I like that she owns the stumper.
3: Like she wasn't going to get asked a question.
4: Yeah, every politician knows how to vamp. She just decided
5: not
4: to.
5: Pretty simple question as well. Like,
3: yeah.
0: She is asked, what is the one position you have that is unpopular, but you think would be best for the county? Mm-hmm. All right. She's mulling this over in live time. Go ahead, Dan.
1: Firing all Republicans. I wouldn't let them. I mean.
4: No.
1: I don't even talk to them. I don't like them. I mean, they voted against our own state representative, voted against her own party. I mean, what do you want me to say? I don't like being around them. I mean, y'all did this to us. You all voted for us. You made this happen, this ICE coming into our communities, stealing people's jobs. I mean... I've been threatened so many times to my face by MAGA. We'll call him.
0: Okay, you're positive. Oh. Good.
5: She has to be drunk. She has to be drunk.
0: I like how she's thinking it, and then it occurs to her, and she turns directly to the camera and looks in the lens. Fire all Republicans! And holds her hands up like, obviously, I don't even like them. You know? And then...
3: I don't like them.
0: Her hands are telling the story because she's like, it's obvious. I don't even want to talk to them. And the best part, I forgot, was when she goes, no words.
5: She was drunk, though.
3: Yeah, like, I met that woman at the bar at 1 a.m. before.
5: Yeah, that's somebody that...
0: For sure.
5: I felt like I was at a bar. I felt like I was at a bar listening to somebody.
0: I give you, she's acting like a drunk. But I don't know that she is. I've met weird people. Keep going, Dan, if you got more.
1: Because there's Republicans who actually get it, you know? There are good Republicans out there. But then there's these MAGAs who are just racist and aren't very intelligent at all. They call you names. My sheriff's nephew threatened to blow my head off. But, you know, what are you going to do?
2: Well, that brings us to your opportunity to say just a few last words to the voters.
5: Was there nobody else?
1: We had guns, too.
5: Was she not debating anybody?
2: All right.
3: We have guns, too.
0: Okay, hold on. So, again, like, that's all I have to say about that. I also like when somebody ends their big point with, what are you going to do?
4: The person who deserves so much credit in this is the interviewer.
3: Oh, yeah.
4: Like, such a pro. Amazing. And, like, well, that brings us now to our final thoughts. Like, so good. And, like, keeps a straight face.
0: My wife saw me watching this, way, and she focused on the interviewer. And she's like, my favorite thing is the interviewer goes, okay, now it brings us to the moment where you have one final thought. And the interviewer looks down at the desk like, Yeah. You can just, it's subtle and it's small, but you can see the fear in the interviewer's eyes. And, you know, I hope we didn't blow over it. Her one final thought was, and she holds her hands up wonderfully again, we have guns too. Okay, and that's going to do it for us tonight.
3: Thanks for coming out.
5: Oh, was man. Was she not debating anybody? Yeah.
3: No, it was just an interview.
5: Oh, it was an interview. I love the pan. I was expecting like her debate partner to be on the other side, and the pan was just it was an open seat,
3: uncontested interview, like just uncontested, and she screwed up.
0: Honestly,
4: what are you gonna do?
0: If there was an opponent, he made the best choice of his campaign not to show. Let her do it on her own.
4: I love also, Jack, you made the point that it's such a like back room of the place with the curtain behind him, but she still wanted to get the edge off before this interview by having down in a couple of drinks.
3: What if she knew it wasn't
4: this
3: happening?
4: This was so much pressure.
3: Like, they're like, we have to do it now, but she was at the bar already. And it's like, you got to get down to the station. Like, we're doing this now.
4: Right. I would hate to see how much, like, what the actual elected office, the pressure that puts on this woman.
0: I'd like to see the last half hour at the bar before the debate. Yeah. I gotta do this.
3: She was already saying the same thing
0: on KVU. And other people at the bar at some point are like, don't you need to go to your thing? She's like, oh, yeah, it's going to be fine.
4: I got it locked. It's the interviewer,
5: who was watching
4: though?
5: Probably somebody at TMZ got it submitted to them. But, I mean, that must have been to an audience of 72, if that, like, at less.
3: Wonder how they did in the demo, Will.
4: Oh, yeah. 18 to 34 is dying for this sort of stuff. No,
5: yeah, the 18
4: great.
5: To 30, it may have been a 0.0.
3: Solid zero.
0: I love her. I'm sorry. I love her.
3: Let's get her on.
0: She's saying.
3: Let's get her on.
0: It's her style. I like her style. Ooh. She's authentic. I would love to talk to her. Yeah. I would love
3: to interview
0: her. Actually, I'm going to send that note to my TV staff right now. See if you can book her. All right, this has been actually a lot of fun today. Jack Mack at Unpack with Jack Mack at Barstool, the host of The Wade Show with Wade Stotts. Fellas, thank you for all your time. Appreciate you.
5: Oh, thank you.
4: Thank you.
5: See you, Wade.
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10: State Blitz. I'm Sue Guzman, Fox News. President Trump has been traveling all over the country, campaigning for Republican Party candidates. His last stop Wednesday night was in Montana, as we hear from Fox's Christina Coleman.
11: Essentially told the crowd that if the Democrats win, they'll reverse course on his successful agenda of closed borders and economic wins.
12: The last time the radical Democrats had power, they gave us the worst inflation in American history, the highest energy prices in American history, the worst trade deficit in American history.
11: And as we head into the midterms, the latest Fox News survey shows the top 5 voter concerns are government corruption, inflation, gas prices, government leadership, and health care. And there are additional concerns, including border security, immigration crime, and the war in Iran, which President Trump addressed during a rally in Bullhead, Arizona.
10: The White House making fraud crackdown a main topic ahead of the midterms.
13: Targeting billions in questionable spending on health care. Officials scrubbing duplicate coverage, including people enrolled in multiple programs or policies after they've died. DOJ also cracking down on tax cheats nationwide in cases involving more than $490 million. And in California, DOJ pressing the state to verify thousands of potential non-citizens on its voter rolls, a move the state's Attorney General Rob Bonta calls voter intimidation.
10: Fox's Kevin Cork and Pope Leo XIV still recovering from his cancer surgery. Here's Fox's Lauren Green.
14: He's eating, walking, and even celebrated mass on his floor. Yesterday, doctors at Gemelli Hospital in Rome removed a lower section of his right lung. Tests confirmed a diagnosis of lung adenocarcinoma, the most common type of lung cancer with the most favorable prognosis.
10: And Fox's Lauren Green reporting. 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
10: The Pentagon is expanding its fight against drug traffickers, sending several hundred soldiers from the 10th Mountain Division at Fort Drum, New York, to Latin America. Fox News confirming the reporting of the New York Times. The first elements of the 600-soldier battalion begun deploying to a new jungle training facility that will eventually train with local forces in Colombia and Honduras. Hundreds have already begun to deploy to Panama. Investigators have reportedly made a second identification in a World Trade Center victim through the use of emerging genetic genealogy techniques. Here's Fox's Tom Rigotti.
25: New York's Newsday reports the identification involved a woman who was inside one of the Twin Towers when they were struck by airliners, hijacked by terrorists, and collapsed on September 11, 2001. The New York City Chief Medical Examiner's Office says the victim's family asked for confidentiality and did not want her identity disclosed. In August, officials announced the first 9/11 victim to be identified by the emerging technology. That was also a woman whose family requested anonymity. More than 2,700 people were killed in the 9/11 attacks. Tom Rigotti, Fox News.
10: A dozen high school girls in Washington walked away from a cross-country race after a male athlete took part in it. Fox's Marianne Rafferty has more.
26: Instead of bolting off the line when the gun sounded, the group of girls walked a few meters and then left the course while the trans athlete took off. Now, voters in Washington State will weigh in on Initiative 638 on November 3rd that would ban biological males from competing in girls K-12 sports if it passes. Now, also interesting to note, on September 5th, the runner in question finished 76th in a boys' junior varsity race at a meet in Oregon, but by September 15th, they were competing in a girls' race.
10: In 2025, President Trump signed an executive order directing federal agencies to protect female athletes and also prioritize Title IX enforcement. I'm Sue Guzman. This is Fox.

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1: It's National Stop Bullying Day. So celebrate it, or else I'll shove your head in a toilet. Hi, everybody. Thanks for joining us. Good to be here. You know who's joining us this afternoon? Kurt Schlichter, the columnist for townhall.com, one of my favorite writers. A man who might be too intelligent for this radio show. We'll get to that soon. Comedian Jesse Payton stopping by. All the latest on the aftermath of the Shane Gillis SNL monologue that apparently offends people more than murder does. But before we get to any of that, we keep hearing James Tallarico is the next Beto O'Rourke, the smiling seminarian who finally turned the Lone Star State into a coastal podcast, but with better brisket. And then a new poll came out. Qantas Insights poll drops and shows Attorney General Ken Paxton is beating James Tallarico. Not by much, but by a point in Texas. And the media treats this like the discovery of cold fusion. The rest of us treat it like the discovery that water is wet. I think we all assumed the Republicans were probably always going to win. We know that's not a guarantee forever, but conservatives like Paxton are the same reason a guy with bad knees likes a cane. It keeps the feds from stepping on him. Paxton sued the Biden administration more than 100 times. Border policy, vaccine policy, overtime rules, green energy edicts that would have treated Texas oil like a cassette tape, which, by the way, is how he describes people with oil and gas jobs. And isn't it interesting, too? James Tallarico is now running a political ad where it said he was tough on Biden for being soft on the border. No, you weren't. Your voting record shows you agreed with Biden on the border. You're a liar. Paxton didn't just file papers. He treated the attorney general's office like a howitzer aimed at Washington's tendency to treat the rest of us like we don't matter. Conservatives also noticed the quieter scoreboard. Nearly $3.3 billion in opioid settlements from the companies that turned pain pills into a public health fire sale. $1.5 billion from Meta for the privacy payout. Yeah, they were stealing your data. Turns out they got to pay for that. And $1.3

child's gender identity potentially abusive. Yeah, you're not down with the fact that your five-year-old boy might be a girl? Well, according to James Tallarico, you're a bad parent. When parents complained about explicit material in school libraries, James Tallarico labeled your concerns a conspiracy theory and said you were kooky. Guys, that's not a secret moderate code. That's progressives who later discovered that Texas has more churches than faculty lounges. Those same lines won't age well with the moderates and the independents the campaign is now trying to court. Tell suburban parents that questioning a minor's social transition might constitute abuse, and that sounds less like a pastor preaching to you and more like a CPS hotline script. Predicting the end of the oil industry while running in a state that still pumps oil for a living is the political equivalent of opening a steakhouse and then lecturing the customers about tofu. The two-week flu disappearance followed by a reappearance at a Kacey Musgrave concert only sharpened the contrast. One candidate was suing Google. The other was vibing with country pop singers. When Tallarico walked some of his statements back on Fox News saying, "Oh, I don't think there's two sexes. God can't be boxed by human categories." He looked less like a man clarifying theology and more like a man who just saw the crosstabs. Ken Paxton, for his part, has done things that don't require a MAGA decoder ring. Recovering billions from the companies that flooded pharmacies with opioids, it's not a culture war. It's the sort of result that shows up in a county budget and treatment center and actually helps improve your life. Privacy settlements with Meta and Google are the rare lawsuit that end with Silicon Valley writing a check and an apology note. Busting Medicaid fraud, standing up against human traffickers, shutting down a website like Backpage.com and defending voter ID laws. That's not the glamorous part of the job, but it's stuff we actually needed. Independents who dislike both parties' theatrical extremes can notice that one candidate's office has a track record of extracting cash from companies that actually hurt people, while the other candidate's track record is a series of speeches that later require clarification. Texas has not elected a Democrat to the Senate since the 80s, and for good reason. The national press keeps treating every narrow poll as a moment the state finally joins the coastal consensus. The latest numbers suggest the consensus still has to drive past a lot of pickup trucks and church parking lots. Ken Paxton might have a thin lead, but he's the best hope we've got right now. Nothing Tallarico says changes the basic geography of the state. This is not a place where God is non-binary. We don't need to dismantle capitalism. Climate change and white supremacy are not interchangeable. The things Tallarico says sound less like a platform and more like a reason to check the other guy's name in the ballot box. Let's hope people realize it come election.

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11: Gen Z, the Zoomers, they just discovered the tramp stamp, but they don't call it a tramp stamp. They rebranded it. They're calling it a cake topper. That's ridiculous. A tramp stamp is not a cake topper. It's a tramp stamp. It always has been. I still think the silliest rebrand from the Zoomers is changing the name influencer to real job. Yeah, it's not. Hey, everybody, welcome back. I don't know why people are still upset about Shane Gillis. Last weekend, the comedian who was once fired from Saturday Night Live hosted the show for the third time ever. And most people that watched it really seemed to enjoy it. One person who enjoyed it was Travis Kelce. That's Taylor Swift's husband. And apparently now he's in trouble because he liked it. Travis Kelce showed support for Shane Gillis by liking his video on social media, his Instagram video. And people noticed, and now they're outraged at him. Travis Kelce's probably going to have to issue an apology soon. Shane Gillis is getting lectured by Jenna Bush Hager, of all people. She says he's a sexist and he should be ashamed of himself. There's a video of it here. I can't get it to play. Anyway, it doesn't matter. We don't need to. You don't want to hear Jenna Hager. Jenna, but it's George W. Bush's kid. What do Dan Levy and Jenna Bush have in common? Two Nepo babies shaming someone with real talent for saying something mildly controversial. Y'all remember what he said, right? Y'all remember how this whole stupid thing started? It's been a few days here, and the internet's still acting like Shane Gillis committed a war crime on live TV because he told a joke. In case you missed it, Shane Gillis, the guy who set the Guinness World Record for most comedy tickets sold at a single show, hosted Saturday Night Live last weekend. Seems like the right guy to host it. He's a popular comedian. Most of his monologue was the usual self-deprecating stuff. He's fat. He hasn't been to the gym in forever. His hair is doing a slow motion impersonation of Adolf Hitler. But then he dropped one line about how he didn't realize women at the gym now dress like they're on their way to a photo shoot for a website that charges by the month, and people are furious. He said their neon shorts disappear into a crevice in their body. It's like a geological event. They wear tops that have the structural integrity of a wet napkin. And somehow that was the part that required a national emergency. Jenna Bush is very upset. That's George Bush's daughter. But Dan Levy is Eugene Levy's son. For those that don't know, he is what happens when a famous dad has a kid who then gets famous for playing a version of himself on a show that his dad is also on. That's it. He's a Nepo baby with a ring light. And he has very strong opinions about other people's jokes. He posted a video calling Shane misogynistic. Said, more men need to stand up against this. You're gay. Don't you hate women? Apparently, noticing what people wear to the gym is now one step removed from a crime. Here's the thing most of the people screaming about this almost certainly didn't do. They didn't watch the monologue. They saw a 12-second clip on Instagram. They decided it was violence. And they spent the rest of the day performing outrage for people who also didn't watch it. Most of the set was Gillis roasting himself harder than he roasted anyone else. Are we really this mad at a guy for mostly making fun of himself and then pointing at something that is, let's be honest, pretty hard to miss? Women wear provocative outfits to the gym. That's a thing that happens. And that's why the joke landed. It has a grain of truth in it. A joke that reflects reality is a good joke. Go to any commercial gym after 5 p.m. on a weekday and you'll see athletic wear that somehow evolved into something that would get you bounced from a Hooters for violating the dress code. Fabric that has been relocated so far up the gluteal region, it should be required to file a change of address. Tops so thin the nipples have their own weather forecast. Nobody's saying you can't wear it. Hell, we encourage it. We're just sitting here wondering if there's a peer-reviewed study that's about to get published proving the aerodynamic benefits of having your entire ass hanging out helps you do squats. We don't mind if women dress whorish. We're just surprised when some of them get offended because we noticed. If I wore a mouse costume to Disney World, I should not be shocked when families walk up and try to have their children take photos with me. That's the point of a costume, isn't it? Dave Chappelle once famously said, fine, you're not a whore just because you dress like one, but you are wearing a whore's costume. And again, it's great. Ironically, one of the groups that's the most personally wounded by the observation in Shane Gillis's monologue is the online community of OnlyFans models, literally whores. The people whose entire business model is charging men to look at them in less clothing than the gym shorts are acting like a comedian describing the gym as a personal attack on their brand. It's like a McDonald's franchisee getting mad that someone noticed people are eating burgers. People have been getting upset about Saturday Night Live for decades. This is not new. A long time ago on that same show, Dan Aykroyd used to do comedy bits about how he wanted to give abortions to women he didn't like. And guess what? The Republic survived. You are not entitled to a comedy monologue that never makes you uncomfortable. You are not entitled to never be offended. If you don't like it, change the channel. There have never been more channels. Or go to the gym, wear the shorts, film the TikTok, and stop acting shocked when the comedian who just sold out a stadium notices what's right in front of him. Imagine that. And imagine that another man just walked into the room who's known for telling offensive jokes. Jesse Payton.
12: What's up, Kenny? Hi.
11: Jesse, it's Wednesday now.
12: It is Wednesday. Hump day.
11: Kurt Schlichter is about to come in here. He's a columnist who upsets people.
12: Nice.
11: The Washington Post said he is a very edgy, conservative author. A massively influential conservative influencer. You've considered to be a massively influential conservative comedian.
12: Correct.
11: Can you believe this is still a thing? Jenna Hager Bush has now come out. She's upset. A bunch of former SNL stars that got let go from the show because they're not very funny. Ego Nwodum. Do you know who that is?
12: I do not.
11: She was the black girl on the show. She was a diversity hire.
12: Oh, yeah. Okay, gotcha.
11: When they said there weren't enough black people on the show, she was one of the people that got hired.
12: Right.
11: And a couple of years later, once the BLM thing from 2020 ran its course, she wasn't on the show anymore.
12: Imagine that.
11: She wasn't very good.
12: Yeah.
11: Well, you're into comedy and you don't know who that is?
12: Exactly. And it's funny they get upset with Shane Gillis about, it's only white liberal women. Have you noticed that?
11: Oh, yeah. Well,
12: And beta males, beta men, liberal men. Yeah.
11: Gay men, yeah.
12: So, yeah, like I said, liberal men, same thing.
11: Yeah, it's the same thing. Yeah. Dan Levy,
12: yeah, from
11: Jenna Bush. How do you know who Jenna Bush and Dan Levy are?
12: Because they're griping about Shane Gillis.
11: Well, it's not because of their talent.
12: No, it's not.
11: It's who their parents are.
12: Right.
11: This is the Nepo baby outrage audience.
12: And to indict a comedian over a joke saying that what he is talking about, premise, setup, or punchline, to take any of those at face value is to call Leonardo DiCaprio a racist for his role in the movie Django. Like, this is just fiction. We write jokes. We make it up. We write things that we think people are going to laugh at. We don't write from where our heart springs. It doesn't work like that. We're just saying funny things. And to say women dress like whores, it's such a vague generality and a stereotype that's just silly. To think that it emboldens sex offense and sexual assault is the most... Why are they not saying the same thing about rap lyrics?
11: Oh, yeah. Well, they would never judge a black guy. They in California, they went out of their way to pass a law that says the rap lyrics of an artist on trial for a crime can't be used against him in court.
12: Right. But Shane Gillis makes a joke about provocative clothing, and he's a misogynist, and emboldening and empowering and enabling sex offense.
11: Believe it or not, stand-up comedians say things all the time on stage that aren't true and that they don't believe because they're trying to get a laugh. I tell stories on stage that are not true, or they're vastly distorted versions of stories, or they're things that happened to a friend of mine, but I just thought I could tell the story funnier.
12: Right.
11: Because that's entertainment. It's Saturday night. Someone just paid $40 to drink cheap beer, eat popcorn, and watch a comedy show. Entertain them.
12: There's a thing in a psychology called reaction formation, where whatever your biggest insecurity is, you project the opposite. And as a comedian, I get huge laughs. Kenny, you've heard this. I'll go on stage and talk about having a small wiener on stage. Kenny, like, I'll do a whole bit on having a small wiener. In real life, it's not small. It's freaking huge.

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11: right, we're back. Hackers have shut down refrigerators in French grocery stores. It has spoiled the food. The country smelled terrible. And then the hackers attacked them. Kurt Schlichter in the building. Jesse Payton.
12: I love it when you're taking out the French, man. It's like tripping a fat kid.
11: I have to explain who you are to those that don't know. First of all, Kurt, basically one of my favorite columnists. Ladies and gentlemen, former Army colonel, trial lawyer, novelist, and the guy who writes like he still keeps a loaded rifle next to the keyboard just in case the comment section gets uppity. While most conservative columnists are still explaining why they have concerns, Kurt's out here treating every soft-headed progressive as a personal insult to his professional standards. He writes like a man who's already decided the Overton window needs to be kicked through a wall. Welcome to the show, Kurt Schlichter of townhall.com.
12: Thank you, Kenny. I am glad to be here in the studio. I'm excited. I'm relatively sober. This is great.
11: That is awesome. Also in the building right now, stand-up comedian Jesse Payton. The first two time you guys have ever met each other.
13: Yeah, whatever the opposite of that resume is, that's what I am. I'm like ex-con, current felon, probation dodger. I'm all of those things.
12: Well, he's literally the anti-Kurt.
11: You both spent time in a government institution.
13: Yes, I was the ward of a state, and he was fighting for the country.
11: Kurt,
12: I want to be technical. I was actually simply showing up for the country. I was so far in the rear, they had to FedEx bullets to hit me.
13: That's it. I showed up for the country, too. I picked cotton for four summers in a row in Hondo, Texas.
11: That's crazy.
13: Yeah, top that, Army guy.
11: And it's not racist because you're white, obviously.
13: It's not racist because I'm white, and I'm going to tell this not that hard. Not kind of a big deal. Kind of made a fuss over nothing.
12: Did you tote that barge and lift that bale?
13: Yes, we did it in a blue mattress sack.
11: All right, well, speaking of hard labor in Texas right now, there is word that an assassination will take place at Fort Hood, and some have said we cannot assassinate Nadal Hassan because he's in a wheelchair. But Kurt Schlichter, isn't that ableism?
12: Look, I say put the ass and assassinate him.
11: That's it.
12: This guy, this piece of garbage degenerate, was a United States Army officer, betrayed his oath, betrayed his country, betrayed his comrades, killed 13 of them, including a guy I knew, Captain John Gaffney, who actually had been a major. He took a break in rank to come back overage as a psychiatric nurse. He had been an armor officer, came back as a psychiatric nurse to help our troops. And that piece of crap murdered him. And I say, people are talking about live streaming it. Okay, I'm flexible. I'm willing to compromise. How about we auction off slots to hunt him for sport?
11: Wow.
12: A scumbag tag.
11: Yeah, okay. What would that cost?
12: Well, God, the sky's the limit. We need auction. Do I hear a million? Hear a million? And a whole bunch of like these billionaire bros would be like, I'd like to kill a man for a million.
11: Raise a lot of money for charity that way. Wheelchairs for warriors. We have to raise the money for disabled military.
12: And as Jesse pointed out, I'm going to steal your joke. It's kind of a reverse drive-by.
11: Sure, that's it. I love it. I think it's an awesome idea.
12: Thank you. I'm Robin Williams today.
11: The argument that they've made, and look, I think we see executions on TV all the time. We see it on the news. For once, instead of a woman on a light rail system, it's actually a criminal that deserves to be executed. But there are people that think this makes a martyr out of him. What's your reaction to that?
12: Well, you know, we don't want to help the terrorists recruit anybody because it's been a real problem for them.
11: Yeah, they're very good at that, aren't they?
12: Like 70 IQ, semi-human pagan barbarians, and their opinion.
13: Inbred.
11: Sure.
12: I mean, they're so banging their cousins, they could be running for Senate in Maine.
11: Did you ever notice, you've seen a lot of beheading videos before. Isn't it?
12: Yeah, I'm a connoisseur. No, I don't actually watch them.
13: Well, they banned Pornhub in Texas. We got to do something, Kenny.
11: I've watched
12: is
11: the
12: that
11: videos.
12: A thing?
11: Yeah, you didn't know.
12: No wonder everybody drives so bad. They're all frustrated. You guys are the worst drivers on. I split my time Houston and LA. LA has a lot of problems. Starting with California.
11: No, LA.
13: Starting with its population.
12: But they can drive the hell out of you guys.
11: Texas?
12: You put a Texan, you meet them, they're the nicest people on earth. Give me a shirt off your back, especially the fat ones, which is unfortunate.
11: Which is most of them, yeah.
12: But you put them behind the wheel, and Satan takes the wheel. Because you get these trucks, and it's like, God, guns, America. I'm like, I love this guy. And then it's boom, over. It's right in front of me, no turn signal, because he thinks it's a sign of weakness. I don't need this.
13: I'm not a liberal bait. I'm not using my blinker.
11: You know what it is? Well, it's diversity.
12: Homosexual uses a blinker.
11: Texas has, Houston, more foreigners per capita than any other big city, they claim.
12: Really?
11: So you're getting the driving habits of all the cultures of the world. Nigeria, Italy, China, obviously. All the different ways they drive. So that's what I think what you're witnessing.
12: Well, look, I don't know what it is, but it is, y'all suck driving. Yeah. Californians know how to drive. They get bad traffic, they know how to drive it. They let you in because they're not sweating it because they're worried about their screenplay.
11: That's it. Yeah, absolutely. It's why they all leave the Dodgers games early, I think. That's
13: they use a blinker and don't know how many genders there are. That's good for you.
11: Kurt, you said you wrote that J.D. Vance already won the 2028 election. Unless
12: Nomination.
11: Unless Trump, the nomination.
12: Nomination.
11: Unless Trump decides otherwise,
12: yes.
11: Which is bold. That's either the most efficient prediction in modern politics or the opening line of a dark comedy. Which one is it?
12: No, I think I'm right about that one. I think it is pretty obvious that Donald Trump is going to be the kingmaker, and Donald Trump is going to want to stay the kingmaker. Donald Trump likes being the center of attention.
11: Yeah.
12: The problem is he's not going to be president anymore, so he's got to have something to do, and picking the next president is it. And J.D.'s doing everything he can to back up the president. I think he's doing a great job. I like J.D. He's also from Ohio.
11: You're from the Midwest. Me too.
12: I was born in Ohio.
11: Because I think of you as California and Texas, but yeah, I'm from Chicago.
12: Yeah, I grew up. Irina's from Ohio. She's like the only Cuban. My wife Irina's here. She's the only Cuban from
11: Ohio. I knew that about. Is it Oak Park? Chicago. Where are you from? West Park. Forest Park. It's the same thing as Oak Park. I knew that about you.
12: She's, you and your parks.
11: Yeah. And you know who else is from there? Bill Cassidy. Boo.
12: What?
11: Yep.
12: That guy?
11: Yeah, that guy. Yeah.
12: Look, everybody's all black. The Republicans suck. They're terrible. We've kicked out Massey, who's a freaking...
11: You don't like him.
12: I can't stand him. We fight on Twitter, and he fights like a girl. And not a hot girl.
11: How do you fight like a girl on Twitter?
12: Well, he slaps really soft.
13: How do you scratch somebody on Twitter?
12: It's not even a hot cat fight. We're rid of Cornyn, that I want to say FCC compliant.
11: It's okay. I appreciate that. Can you describe the evolution of Marjorie Taylor Greene? She was once often lumped in with people like you, and now not at all.
12: I don't know if she's ever lumped in quite with me. I always thought, every time I saw her, I heard circus music playing in my head. Everything's got a bell curve, right? And somebody's got to be the ass end of it.
11: Yeah. That's it.
12: That's Marjorie Taylor Greene.
11: Sure. You're not going to use her promo code to buy peptides now? Or...
12: I'd like to take a lot of supplements recommended by Marjorie Taylor Greene so I can get her look. I mean, in case I'm after... Well, I
13: if you're trying to look like the Scarecrow from The Wizard of Oz.
11: All right, well, primaries are over. We don't have to pick on Republicans. Let's talk about this. Tallarico versus Paxton.
12: Ah! Sorry.
11: Kurt, that is a reaction I was hoping for.
12: Look, I was here, you know, because Arena's family's here, so I come here... I've been coming here for years.
11: That's right.
12: Before we bought a house here, and now we come here a lot. I was here during Beto-mania, and I remember Beto-mania. I don't see Tallarico-mania.
11: No.
12: Right? Are you feeling the energy?
13: I feel a lot of it, though, unfortunately.
12: Really?
13: I get a lot of blowback on social media because I'm a comedian, and comedy is hyper-woke, so everybody wants this guy. Everybody.
11: It's weird.
13: My whole feed is blowing up of Tallarico jargon and propaganda.
12: Yeah, but outside of the world of social media, which is largely creepy incels.
11: But what does it say about the left? They didn't want Colin Allred, an NFL...
12: He was a perfectly legit candidate. I mean, I wouldn't vote for him if he stuck a gun against my testicles.
11: But wouldn't you think he would do better than a Tallarico?
12: No, because he's not energizing... weirdos and losers and mutations who make up the core energy of the Democrat Party.
11: But they need moderates and centrists to win a statewide election.
12: But they're not thinking like that.
11: It's a football state. Colin Allred played in the NFL.
12: Colin Allred, like I said, perfectly legitimate candidate. He's just too liberal. This guy doesn't like meat, doesn't like guns.
11: Like oil and gas. He
12: says oil and gas.
11: Cassette
12: weird
11: tapes.
12: In Texas.
11: He said the oil and gas brisket. Jobs are like cassette tapes. Yeah.
13: Yeah.
12: And of course, he's got to get rid of whiteness and capitalism. And he thinks it's really uncool when people aren't allowed within 1,000 feet of schools. He's just not the guy you imagine Texans voting for.
11: Never.
12: But there are a lot. Look, there are a lot of Texans, and there are a lot of weirdo Texans.
11: A lot of them.
12: Okay, you I live in kind of a weirdo area. There one are a of few
11: them,
12: signs.
11: One of them opened the door and let you in here. Our traffic guy.
12: He's not a commie.
11: No, he's not a commie, no. Kurt Schlichter is in the building, town hall columnist, comedian Jesse Payton is here. We're going to take a quick short break, and while we do that, if you're watching us streaming on social media, you don't have to go anywhere. 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
23: Helping people choose exactly the right firearms is one of the things that we do best.
22: Danny?
23: Yes, Clara?
22: When a person buys a firearm, what are they hoping for?
23: They are hoping to never have to use it. I hope that too.
22: So why do they buy it?
23: They want to be ready if they ever need to stop an evil person from doing an evil thing.
22: More than half of your customers buy just one?
23: That's right. More than

0: I'm Tanya J. Powers. Disgraced record producer Sean Diddy Combs was rushed from federal prison Fort Dix in New Jersey to a nearby hospital early Saturday for a head injury, according to TMZ. He returned to prison a few hours later. Combs is serving a 50-month prison sentence after his conviction on prostitution counts last year. The Indigo Girls canceled and postponed two performances this weekend after their bus driver, Kirk, was killed in a crash in South Carolina early Friday. Officials say it happened when the bus hit a disabled tractor trailer. No other band or crew members were on it at the time. And Blink-182 drummer Travis Barker threw his son Landon a 23rd Vampire Ball birthday celebration on Saturday, complete with goth looks and family members, including his stepmom, Kourtney Kardashian Barker. Travis also posted a birthday tribute to his oldest son with some throwback photos and the caption saying he was, quote, deeply honored to call you my son. That's Fox Rocks on Fox News.
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2: We're at the halfway point in the 2026 NASCAR Cup Series chase as drivers head back to Charlotte this weekend for the Bank of America 400. 267 laps around the oval track, marking the first time since 2017 that the fall festivities at Charlotte are on the 1.5-mile oval layout rather than the track's roval configuration that was in place for the last 8 years. It was an exciting finish last week in Vegas as Chase Briscoe dominated the field and took the checkered flag in the South Point 400. The win moving him up to sixth place in the chase standings as the number 19 car still has a lot of work to do for the final five races of the season. Kyle Larson remains at the top of the leaderboard, followed by Denny Hamlin, Christopher Bell, Joey Logano, and Ryan Blaney. The action gets underway from Charlotte Sunday at 3 p.m. Eastern. For Fox in the Fast Lane, Tony Genualdo, Fox News.
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4: Well, yeah, I thought everybody knew that.
3: Well, some people don't know that. And
4: well, we should tell them.
3: They're wasting their time searching for things. How would we tell them?
4: Set the presets.
3: Well, wait, you think they can hear us right now?
4: Oh, man. Should we write an email?
3: I don't know. Next time we're on the air, we'll talk about it.
4: Okay.
3: Good idea.
4: Good plan.
3: All right, we're back, everybody. According to a new poll, apparently Gen Z wants to change the name Tramp Stamp to Cake Stopper. Cake Topper. That's a thing. They also think influencer is a real job. I didn't understand that, but that's
5: what. According to a new poll, Sydney Sweeney has a new ad.
3: Yeah.
5: There's a new poll.
3: That's it. Never Congratulations.
5: Mind. All right, I fumbled that.
3: How about this? Pope Leo was diagnosed with lung cancer. Is that why they were blowing black smoke out of the Vatican yesterday?
6: Oh, man. That's it.
3: Are you Catholic?
6: I am not Catholic.
3: What are you?
6: I grew up Methodist, which means we didn't even have Jesus.
3: You guys have
6: guitars.
3: You're Methodist. You guys
6: it
3: have
6: was
3: a,
6: the worst.
3: A coffee shop and a bookstore.
6: Oh my gosh.
3: What are you guys playing?
6: Oh, you got like a 5'6" shaved headed lesbian priest going, Jesus is non-binary. You must vote for Talawico.
3: What's it like going to a church with a bongo player? What's
6: oh
3: that?
6: Oh, my gosh. What's that? It's the worst.
7: You know what Jesus hates? Climate change.
6: Get away from me!
3: I would have assumed that's where Talarico goes, but they said Episcopalian or something.
6: And of course his ritual shaman.
3: I thought they were
6: priest is exactly.
3: I thought he was
6: that.
3: A snake handler.
6: No.
5: Yeah, well, he is. Yeah.
6: Well, you and J.D. Vance.
3: All right, let's talk about this. Kurt Schlichter in the building. Kurt, did you watch the Shane Gillis monologue?
6: I did watch the Shane Gillis monologue. And I think Shane Gillis is a funny guy, but I don't want to get out there and like defend him because I think he's going to roll over. I think he's going to be sought. I think he's going to go, well, you know, I've gone and learned a lot about, women in the last week of them bitching at me. And, I think it was wrong for me to be funny and to tell the truth about, whores in the gyms. It's nice to see people, you know, it's nice to be able to tell if they have, cervical cancer just from looking at them.
3: That is amazing, yeah.
6: Yes, it's remarkable.
3: You could see right into her ovaries.
6: Yeah, it's supposed to be pap smear, not pap sear.
3: That's right.
6: And I...
5: she opened her mouth and I saw daylight.
6: You know...
5: It's a bad visual.
6: Every time I go in the gym, I'm thinking, Arby's, we got the beef. No!
5: I disagree with you, Kurt. I think you're fantastic and brilliant. I think you're right about Shay being very moderate in his beliefs and very and not committing to either side. However, I don't think he's going to roll over. I don't think he's going to walk it back. I know.
6: I'm
5: suspending judgment until he does. I think Shane is a top five comedian on the planet.
6: Funny.
5: You've done comedy. You're a comedian.
6: Yeah.
5: And we look at comedy, if you're like me, we look at comedy through two lenses. We look at it through the consumer lens, where we like and absorb and consume your comedy. And then we look at it through a peer lens.
6: A surgical lens. And I gotta say, his technique, and I was watching him yesterday do something else. It just, they pop up on flawless. The little laugh he gives.
5: The callback at the end of it with the gays versus, what was it? And he goes, that's what America is
3: he
5: now.
3: He says, Hitler and gays. He says,
5: you're either Hitler or gays, and that's what the country's divided into.
3: Which was pretty brilliant. And they did not get it.
5: They didn't get it.
6: But they
5: quit listening at whore.
6: But you know,
5: that's it, because they were like, here's something. They hate the guy because he's not a hyper woke Marc Maron, Steve Hofstetter type of guy. So they want to hate him. And as soon as he says whore, everything else is tuned out, and that's what they're hyper fixated on. Even though he wasn't even being derogatory towards. I even made a post that says no real whores were upset.
6: He was pro whore,
5: ugly, unsleepable with white women who. Or defending a group of people of which they're not a part.
3: You're not on Twitter as much. So one of the things I've noticed, and Jesse's got a big following on Instagram, and Twitter is truly the toilet of the internet, which is probably why Kurt and I are always on it. On Twitter...
6: I'm a floater.
3: There's a group of women on Twitter who are OnlyFans models that are very out loud and outspoken against Shane, which is ironic because they're literally whores that are mad at him for describing
6: calling them that because they get money for sexual stuff.
3: Just because I have sex for money.
5: If we're speaking in monstersinc.com, okay, and their technical job description, sure.
3: All right.
5: I wasn't being derogatory.
6: I mean, if you're trying to be exact and fact-based, I guess so.
3: Were you in a fraternity, Kurt?
6: God, no.
3: No, me neither. You were in the military.
6: A bunch of men in a cauldron of hormonal sexuality.
5: I was in the Aryan Brotherhood. No, I'm kidding. That's a joke.
6: No, I was
5: not
6: in the infantry, but that's.
5: I went to college in prison.
3: Which branch of the military is most like a frat?
5: Marine Corps, right?
3: Whatever Jesse Kelly did, I would imagine.
6: Oh, Jesse.
3: You know, he's on right after this show. He's on, so his listeners.
6: Oh, cool.
3: Yeah, they're listening.
6: I'm having dinner with him next week.
3: Yeah, Jesse's a great guy.
6: Jesse is a great guy.
3: Very cool guy.
6: For a Marine.
3: Yeah, for a Marine.
6: He's very tall.
3: So do you have thoughts on the corn?
6: He's like an ent.
3: Yes, he's huge. It must suck to fly when you're that big. Because I'm 6'3". I'm uncomfortable on a plane.
6: Look, I don't know about tall. It's the fat people.
3: Yeah.
6: Because I'm, you get in there and suddenly you got these two human hams next to you. And all you can say is, this is a world with GLP-1s.
3: That's it. It's easy solution.
6: All you have to do is shove it into the blubber and you'll be thinner.
3: Yeah.
6: You're never going to be Twiggy.
3: Well, speaking of shove it
6: Kate
3: into...
6: Kate Moss or whoever else is famous. Who's Ariana Grande? Is that the new one?
5: She's not so grande.
6: Man, she's like minimal. It's like, what are you doing? A concert for Ethiopia? What's up? But
3: she does look like she needs a sandwich,
6: It's bad.
3: Well, speaking of shove it into the blubber, there's been a lot of talk about
6: that's actually going to be my tramp stamp. I'm going to do it in like a Comic Sans.
3: Do you think anything comes from the Cornell 7 case?
5: The seven guys.
6: A lawyer or a man or a comic? How are you going to do it? Well, you mean again?
3: As a lawyer, what kind of law did you practice?
6: I defended large faceless corporations and conservative people like Ben Shapiro. I won Ben Shapiro's clock boy case here with the help of a lot of other people. I don't want to steal our people's credit.
3: You're considered to be more of a populist and he's considered to be more of a neocon, but you guys get along.
6: We came up with Andrew Breitbart.
3: Yeah.
6: There was a time when it was me, Larry O'Connor, who has a national show now, and Ben Shapiro would be doing an internet show for 50 people called The Hour of Hate.
3: Andrew's the reason the show exists. He was the one that convinced me to move to Texas back in 2011.
6: I still have his phone number on my... my phone.
3: He's the most interesting guy I've ever met. Yeah.
6: Visionary.
3: He said that politics is downstream from culture.
6: Amazing guy. Honey, was he amazing? He was amazing.
3: One of the coolest people I ever met. Yeah. Do you believe any of the conspiracy theories about his death? I don't.
6: No,
3: I don't.
6: No, I had lunch with him and D.B. Sweeney. I'm dropping names of, you know, third-tier actors from the 80s in L.A. And he comes out and he looked freaking awful. He was sweating while he ate.
3: Yeah.
6: He's having, you know, five lunch beers. I'm like, Andrew, you got to slow down. I got to do this. I got to do these things. And he did have a heart defect, and that's what killed him.
3: Did you know Matt Drudge?
6: I've never met Matt Drudge. I didn't even see him at Andrew's funeral.
3: Supposedly, Andrew Breitbart,
6: he was like hiding.
3: Ariana Huffington and Matt Drudge created politics on the internet. Do you believe that? Do you think that's a fair?
6: I think that they revolutionized it.
3: Yeah,
6: I think they gave it a direction. I think, God, whatever happened to Ariana Huffington?
3: Well, two of them became a liberal.
6: She married somebody straight,
3: and one of them died.
6: Yes.
3: What does that say about the rest of us, Kurt? Well, we now make a living in the industry they built.
6: It's true. It's my third career because I was a lawyer, I was a soldier, and now I have this whole career basically because Andrew Breitbart told me, well, I got hooked up with him on Facebook by someone in law school who said, you got to meet this guy. You'd really like him.
3: Yeah.
6: And I saw something that should be, I thought would fit well in big Hollywood, which is just coming out. I said, Andrew, you should get somebody to write about this. He goes, why don't you do it? And I had done freelance writing. I had written jokes. You remember those bar things, NTN? They would the trivia questions in bars?
3: Yeah.
6: I wrote those.
3: Get
6: the
3: out
6: TV
3: of here.
6: Ones. I wrote
3: what
6: the
3: a
6: TV
3: weird
6: ones.
3: Way to make a living.
6: I bought a BMW with it.
3: What do you think was the most dangerous? Lawyer, soldier, or blogger?
6: Definitely blogger.
3: Blogger.
6: Yeah. Definitely. I've caused more pain. Soldier. Hell, I ran a heavily armed car wash for a significant part of my time. I mean, it wasn't.
3: Why was it a heavily armed car wash? Was George Carlin work there?
6: Well, someone attacked a car wash. Right? And, you know, we had a lot of M60 machine guns.
5: Thank you for your service, Mr. Bubbles. That's amazing.
3: All right.
6: Thank you for your Simonizing.
5: Yes.
3: We only have a little bit of time left. There's a thousand things I could ask you about. Ilhan Omar.
6: Oh, goodness.
3: Does anything come out of this? She married her husband and she lied about her age to get into the country. And, you know, do you believe any of that? Do you believe anything comes from this? Nothing comes from any of it.
6: I was told by her that no one's above the law. And if there is something that she did that was within a statute of limitations, I expect the Department of Justice will prosecute her. And I expect all the communists will suddenly get a memo that says, no, in fact, certain people are above the law.
3: Can we do a bonus segment? Do you want to do one more? I feel like there's a lot we could still. Can we do 10 more minutes?
6: Is that 10 more minutes?
3: All right.
6: Kurt, I do 10.
3: Kurt Schlichter here.
6: I got a nice.
3: To those of you listening to us on the radio, join us on social media right now. More with Kurt Schlichter, live streaming exclusively, unedited, uncensored, in just a short moment.

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13: The campaigning continues. I'm Ted Lindner, Fox News. President Trump rallying for Republican candidates in Arizona with just 19 days till the November election. Fox's Kristen Goodwin with more.
14: President Trump touting Arizona Republican candidates, telling a crowd in Bullhead City Wednesday, GOP gubernatorial nominee Congressman Andy Biggs will always stand with law enforcement.
15: Andy Biggs is smart and he's common sense. And he's going to do a hell of a job, and he respects the heroes of ICE and the heroes of Border Patrol who have done such a good job.
14: Biggs is challenging incumbent Democratic Governor of Arizona, Katie Hobbs.
16: Vote Republican top to bottom. Let's turn Arizona red. Thank you, Mr. President. Thank you.
14: President Trump again asking voters to pretend he is on the ballot to protect border security and his tax policies. Kristen Goodwin, Fox News.
13: The president also campaigning for GOP Montana congressional candidate Aaron Flint Wednesday night. Flint, an Army veteran and radio host who's in a tight race against Sam Forstag, a Democratic labor union leader and Forest Service smoke jumper. North Korea says its test-fired cruise missiles designed to be fired from submarines as it continues to expand its military capabilities during a prolonged freeze in diplomacy with Washington and Seoul. North Korea's state media describing the weapons as strategic, implying an intent to arm them with nuclear warheads, but did not specify whether they were launched from an actual submarine or an underwater test platform. The Milwaukee Brewers are one game away from the pennant, taking a 3-0 lead in the NLCS after their 6-2 victory in L.A. over the Dodgers on Wednesday night. Stocks dropping Wednesday, marking their worst single-day decline since July after a hotter-than-expected inflation report. The Dow falling 48 points. The S&P fell 86 points. The Nasdaq sank over 500 points. 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
13: Pope Leo XIV recovering from cancer surgery, Fox's Lauren Green.
1: He's eating, walking, and even celebrated mass on his floor. Yesterday, doctors at Gemelli Hospital in Rome removed a lower section of his right lung. Tests confirmed a diagnosis of lung adenocarcinoma, the most common type of lung cancer with the most favorable prognosis. The Vatican releasing a statement saying the condition had been suspected during preoperative tests and confirmed during the 90-minute surgery. Follow-up tests will determine treatment. The Vatican not saying whether Leo will be recovered enough to make the planned trip to South America in November, which is an ambitious 11-day, three-country journey clocking in 19,000 miles. All his appointments have been canceled through next Tuesday. In New York, Lauren Green, Fox News.
13: D.C. Attorney General Brian Schwab speaking to reporters at the U.S. Court of Appeals Wednesday after filing a lawsuit against the Trump administration's deployment of National Guard troops into the city. The Attorney General says the deployment of the National Guard to cities around the country was illegal and they're making regular citizens feel afraid.
6: For over a year now, there have been more than thousands of National Guard on the streets of the District of Columbia who are not from the District of Columbia but from other states. And they have spread fear and apprehension.
13: President Trump deploying the National Guard to various cities last year as part of his effort to fight violent crime. At least 17 students, all of them below the age of 13, and one teacher have been killed in a school roof collapse in Pakistan's Peshawar city. This according to a local hospital spokesperson. The students and the teacher were brought dead to the Lady Reading Hospital, along with more than a dozen people who were injured in the incident. According to that hospital, the cause of the collapse is under investigation. And Cornell University leadership reportedly at odds over what's become known as the Cornell 7, the case involving a woman who claims she was gang raped during a party at the Chi Phi fraternity house 2 years ago. I'm Ted Lindner. This is Fox News.
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0: saw 3% or something like that. Just year over year, just families buying more, spending more. I mean, 3% is not a lot, but so we're looking at inflation saying, yeah, I'll see that 3% and raise you 3 more.
1: Yes, everything I buy is more expensive and shocks me, but I'll tell you one thing I'm not going to do. I am not going to change my lifestyle. Nobody's going to make me do that.
0: In fact, I don't care. I'm going to beef it up a little bit.
1: I don't care if I have to put it all on my credit card or get my car repossessed or just not make my car payments, which is at a record high. The number of people that are 90 days or more behind on car payments. That is not good. That just seems, it's got very House of Cardi feeling to it.
0: House of Cardi B.
1: This is an interesting paragraph, too, which I do not understand. There's lots of stuff I don't understand. Longtime listeners are aware of this. But economic reporting, I have long said, is the stupidest reporting we have. And they say all kinds of things without explanation, or you know they don't know what they're talking about, or like always saying, it came in higher than expectations. Explain to me why that's important. I get that if I'm a big financial firm or something and I'm trying to budget for the next quarter or whatever, I have to like guess where things are going to be and I'd have to adjust my sales if I was wrong or whatever. But for the average person, inflation is up worse than expectations or better than expectations. Does that matter to me? What the expectations were?
0: First question I always have, whose expectations were they reasonable and what does that have to do with me?
1: I don't think it has anything to do with you.
0: I didn't expect anything. I had forgotten the numbers were coming out, so I'm okay.
1: So somebody smart weigh in on, my guess is it only matters to Wall Street bigwigs who have to plan around this sort of stuff. But for an individual person, I don't think the expectations make any difference whatsoever.
0: Right.
1: Be my guess.
0: Maybe it's code for something we don't understand as laymen, but I would like somebody to unravel that for me, explain it for us.
1: But listen to this. The boom in data center construction also contributed to inflation by pushing up the prices of semiconductors and other goods. Mm-hmm. Huh, I would not have guessed that. The whole data center craze drove up inflation.
0: Oh, heck yeah. Yeah. Oh, yeah, yeah, yeah.
1: But there's that many of them?
0: That's why it takes forever to get computers and
1: But there's
0: and
1: that
0: watches.
1: Many of them being built, even with all the controversy around it.
0: Huh. Well, and they use zillions and zillions of chips.
1: Yeah, and as it says here, AI profits is so enticing that everybody's scrambling to build as many data centers as they can. Huh. I'll be darned. There you go. There's the inflation news. The Pope had part of his lung removed yesterday.
0: Yeah, I got the lung cancer.
1: And I was and
0: unfortunate.
1: As a non-smoker, that sucks as a non-smoker.
0: Mm-hmm. Oh, yeah.
1: Because your chances of getting lung cancer when you didn't smoke, very, very low. And you'd think, I'm the Pope. What's God got? What is the plan here? But I thought it was really interesting. I didn't realize until a little bit ago, I was listening to some doctor on some channel. He'll be completely back to normal in a few days because it was just a scope. I wasn't picturing that. And that not very long ago, like not very many years ago at all, they'd had to crack you wide open and go in there. And it would have been a hell of a deal to go into you and take out part of your lung and sew you back up. And, you know, you'd have been in bed for now. It's just a little scope and you're back and everything's back to normal in a few days to take out part of your lung.
0: Right.
1: That's
0: right.
1: Amazing.
0: And lung cancer isn't near the death sentence it used to be either. There are, depending on the case, there are pretty effective treatments. I have a friend who's dealing with lung cancer right now and has been for some time. And, you know, it kind of ebbs and flows, but he's alive and kicking.
1: Well, yeah, but the cancer aside, taking out part of your lung seems like it would be a big deal. And apparently it's not. They just go in there with a tiny little hole and, hey, we took it out. You can play tennis this weekend if you want. Oh, fantastic.
0: Craziness.
1: The Pope's a big tennis player.
0: Is it easy to recover from? Or
1: that's what they said.
0: Seriously?
1: Yeah.
0: Really?
1: Just in a couple of days. Yeah.
0: I'll be damned.
1: And not long ago, it would have been a huge deal, cracking you open.
0: Sure. Yeah, yeah.
1: So it's good to be alive now.
0: Katie wants you to stop saying that.
2: Yeah, stop saying crack you open.
1: Like an
0: app. Right, right. Yeah. Having to do a major surgery is the way, you know, civilized people would put it.
1: I guess I'm trying to make it more dramatic. And that's fairly accurate also.
0: You're causing people conniptions, though. I mean, it's too heavy-handed.
1: Well, the good news is they don't have to do that anymore. Oh, my gosh. What? Is that That's
0: they don't have to saw him open and drag his lung out into the open air and jab it with a sharp knife and rip some of it off and hurl it to a dog who's waiting to eat it in a corner.
1: Not near as much.
0: It's no longer major surgery.

0: Three.
1: Not near
0: there,
1: much,
0: you see?
1: Oozing in tubes.
0: Okay.
1: And...
0: oh, my Lord.
1: I think I just saw, is that right or is that a lookalike? I looked up at TV and I think I just saw Kimberly Guilfoyle doing some sort of ad for something. Is she a pitch person for some? No, she couldn't have been.
0: Yeah, it? For Greek builders. That's the problem. Yeah, she, oh, my gosh, what a funny story. And we need to get into this later, but... when all of this broke, she called the White House and says, that's AI generated. Those aren't my texts. And they said, yeah, right. Yeah, we know you. Please.
1: I like the quote from Trump yesterday when he's asked about her. And he said, I don't know her that well. I guess she dated my son for a while. He said, that's hilarious. I guess she dated my son for a while a long time ago. They were engaged for 4 years. She was at like every family, everything.
0: Wow.
1: Which, you know, I'm not a guilt by association. I don't think the fact that she did this got anything to do with him, really. But that's a funny thing to say. Boy. And the whole, it was AI created. Oh, how weak. As reading in the newsletter I read every morning from Mark Halpern, he said the reality of the life change she's experiencing is going to hit her soon. And then what she has to say about the Trump family or the Trump operation will be interesting. But yeah, she's about to find out that whole ride because she's been on a ride for a long time. Wife the mayor, then you get into Trump orbit, big deal speaking at giant conventions, people chanting your name, flying on Air Force. All that stuff is over for the rest of your life and the money that comes with it.
0: And her skill set is fading by the day as well. So. Yes. Yeah, wow. What is her next chapter?
2: A tell-all. She will have a tell-all book. Tell-all.
1: Well, that's what the concern is, apparently, from the Trump people, is that she's going to, out of anger and need to make money, start talking. Now, she could go on the county fair circuit and fit three oranges in her mouth at one time.
0: That's a good point. I think the tell-all book is much more likely. Boy, is she well positioned to spill some just cans of beans.
1: Don't you think she could do that, Katie? I just feel like that's county fairs.
3: Yeah, like one of the carnival games. She stands there with her mouth open and people have to throw the balls to one.
0: Certainly like the demeaning, 4 or 5 golf balls.
1: That's anyway. Demeaning. Yeah. I was thinking more of a stage and you walk out and a band plays and then one orange, two orange. And you think there's no way she can get another orange in there. And then she does.
0: Right. You got the hype man talking to the crowd. Do you think she can do it? Cheer good and loud. She's going to try. Need louder than that. And she takes that third orange and... Wow. See, this is childlike. It's idiotic.
1: Gonna need this to is cheer what I was talking about. This you could be a carnival hype man.
0: Oh, that's my next chapter.
1: Okay, definitely. Let's start the show officially. We just brought you a lot of news right there. I'm Jack Armstrong. He's Joe Getty on this. It is Wednesday, October 14th, the year 2026. We're Armstrong and Getty, and we approve of this program.
0: All right, let's begin. According to FCC rules and regulations, here we go at Mark.
4: You led the government's hunt for this for 16 years. Simple question. Are we alone?
5: No, Brett, we're not. Humanity is not the only intelligent life in the universe, nor do we know the intent of the non-human intelligent life that's here. It's very concerning.
1: If you don't recognize the voice, that's Brett Baer, Special Report Fox, who's one of the most serious journalists in the world. And the fact that he had a guest on says, oh, absolutely, there are spaceships, I've seen the aliens, and we're not alone. This is not made news, so we'll delve into that a little bit more. And also... oh, my gosh. Some of the financial stuff that's come out about Ilhan Omar. Are you kidding me?
0: Yeah.
1: Wow. Yeah. No wonder they raided her house.
0: She's all sorts of kinds of hustler. I mean, it's just, yeah. Yeah.
1: We've got headlines coming up next. Stay here.
6: Armstrong and Getty.
1: Just detect a break-in. 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
25: Press talking about how Cornell has been at war with fraternities for quite some time, and past president tried to ban them and or just regulate them to death. And this gal was pointing out that, you know, for the excesses of fraternity life, which exists, but the way they're defined is a lot like when the woke crowd defines all masculinity as toxic masculinity. In a world where boys are lonely, disattached, they don't have close relationships, they're kind of at sea, fraternity life has a lot of positives. Anyway, more on that to come.
3: CBS News. AI linked to 84% of ransomware attacks.
25: Wow. Well, yeah, why would you write your own code at this point?
3: This is a hell of a headline. New York Post. Drunk husband opens fire in Indiana IHOP, chases cook with a knife while accusing him of sleeping with his wife.
25: That's oddly reminiscent of another story.
1: That was a Waffle House, but this is an IHOP. But yeah. Similar story, you're right.
25: Same couple. They got banned from the Waffle House.
1: So. Different breakfast place, yes.
25: Right, yeah.
3: From Page Six. Sylvester Stallone calls himself an idiot for doing his own stunts and details 9 back surgeries.
1: Yeah. Oof. There's actually some pretty interesting stuff from apparently from his book. I'm not going to read his book, but he's been doing a lot of interviews.
25: You know, I might. I've seen a handful of interviews. Just really, really interesting, compelling stuff. But, you know, read what you want.
3: Study finds. Could a handful of pistachios mean better sleep? Scientists make the case.
1: All right.
3: All right.
25: So what am I doing with them? Eating them?
3: You're
25: I assume.
3: Suppository. No, you're going to eat them.
25: Right, clearly. Put them under your eyelids.
3: And finally, from the Babylon Bee. Trump approves Fort Hood shooter being tied to a bomb and dropped on Iran.
1: Yeah. I'd be fine with it.
3: Yeah.
25: There you go. We got the inevitable smear the bullets with pig blood references.
1: A classic.
25: Or bacon grease. Yes, it is. It's throwback. It's
1: so
25: good to see.
1: Ilhan Omar's original financial disclosure said that she was worth $32 million. Mm. Then she refiles it and says, oh, we're worth $125,000. Well, that's
25: a typo.
1: $35 million as a congressperson immigrant.
25: Plus, the Kelly Clarkson mechanical bird saga grinds on. We'll update you with the latest.
26: Armstrong and Getty.
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1: On Monday morning, Homeland Security conducted a pre-dawn raid on the home of Ilhan Omar. When the feds knocked, she panicked and tried to flush her brother down the toilet.
2: What? That's the evidence, you see.
3: So I've got a story you may or may not have heard with a twist that you probably have not heard about Ilhan Omar. So the numbers reported yesterday were the part of the investigation was all around her original congressional filing. You have to put in like what all your net worth, basically. Mm-hmm. And it was between $30 and $35 million. That's a hell of a net worth. And I realize it's attached to her husband. But wasn't her husband? Well, which husband are we talking about here? Is this a Somali dude that came over here also?
2: She changes them like I change socks. But no, this guy's a campaign staffer, former campaign staffer.
3: It's worth $30 to $35 million.
2: Maybe, anyway, allegedly.
3: And then the recent filing, it was between $60,000 and $125,000. So our net worth is either $32 million or $65,000. We're either the richest people you've ever met in your life. You've probably never met anybody as rich as I am in your life, or I am quite poor by the standard of somebody our age.
2: Yeah,
3: mm-hmm. One of the two.
2: Somewhere between those two things. Yes.
3: But the most interesting thing to me about that is. And that's quite the discrepancy. I don't know how they're going to figure that out. But some nonpartisan congressional board that looks into this sort of stuff about congresspeople voted 5-1 to drop the investigation earlier this year. You know what that's all about? That's the independent board all agree. We are nonpartisan. We all agree we don't want to investigate other congresspeople on how all of us come to Washington, D.C. and make whatever we make, $180,000 a year, but leave millionaires. We don't want any investigations about that whatsoever, that we all come here, you know, the old saying, to do good and end up doing well.
2: Yes.
3: Of course they voted to not look into her. Because if you look into her, you got to look into lots of people. How'd you end up so rich? How are you so rich? What? I read about your house the other day. How do you own that home as a congressperson? Yeah, they don't want anybody looking into any of that.
2: Right, right. When this story first came out about the wildly gyrating net worth stuff, I looked into it a little bit, and she explained it. Well, my husband has an interest in a winery, and it's very hard to ascertain what the value of blah, blah, blah.
3: You think you could nail it down somewhere between $60,000 and $32 million?
2: I thought, I'll never get to the bottom of this. I'm not worried about it. She's an Islamist who hates America and lied in her immigration documents. So that's plenty for me.
3: To me, the headline of the story was, of course, Congress doesn't investigate other congresspeople about their financial, where their money comes from or how much they got. Of course they don't.
2: No.
3: Because if they started, they'd never end.
2: Yeah, I think the ethics committee probably starts every one of their meetings with a hearty laugh.
3: Well, a really expensive glass of wine at a very fancy restaurant because they're all very wealthy.
2: Right.
3: And then say, do we all agree to not look into this? Yes, let's agree. Another bottle of wine, please.
2: So speaking of the loathsomeness of Congress, I thought this was interesting. The thoroughly, thoroughly discouraging Senate race in Texas between utterly woke nut job James Tallarico.
3: Who disappeared.
2: He had the flu. And utterly corrupt windbag, wife, cheating on, droopy-eyed Ken Paxton.
3: Campaigning Ken Paxton.
2: Oh, it's just awful. Just for instance, so not too long ago, during COVID, James Tallarico tweeted, "White skin gives me and every white American immunity from the virus, but we spread it wherever we go through our words, our actions, and our systems. We don't have to be showing symptoms like a white hood or a Confederate flag to be contagious. The only cure is diagnosing the virus within ourselves and taking dramatic action to contain the spread. The first small step is proclaiming loudly and unequivocally that Black Lives Matter."
3: So he's a full white guilt privilege guy. Yeah, I love the idea of him being in the Senate.
2: Whiteness is a virus, is his screed.
3: Screw you, dude.
2: And then
3: you racist. Screw you, you racist.
2: Yeah, then somebody responded. So you like the guy whose own team turned him in for corruption, was impeached by his own party, and then was caught partying with people on the run from indictments? Yikes.
3: No.
2: That's fair point. Right, it has nothing to do with Tallarico. But
3: no, that's not the way it... I can't stand this sort of arguing about politics.
2: In what sense?
3: If you say something bad about one guy or person or woman or whatever, said, oh, so you like the other person? No, did I say that? Did I say that at all? Did those words come out of my mouth? No, you just judge an action or a person, and that is good or bad, and that is bad. Now let's turn to the other person. You want to talk about the other person? Different topic. Let's go to the other person.
2: Right.
3: The weird scale thing that, like, if one goes down, the other goes up. How does that work in your mind?
2: And I would also suggest, unless you are a truly, truly low information voter, what your reaction to the situation would be, given the enormous gulf between the parties in terms of policy and philosophy and even whether they like their country or not. My reaction to that is we've got to do a better job of nominating better people for the party whose policies I believe in. It wouldn't be, well, maybe I ought to go with the guy who seems to be of slightly better character, but represents policies I find absolutely abhorrent. I mean, that's not the way any rational person would react to that. Which brings me to my favorite French thinker, Brevelli, Paul Gaume. Oh, we need to get into Space Aliens Are Among Us.
3: Wow, I don't know if I have a favorite French thinker. I better get one.
2: Oh, my gosh. This guy says, I'm French. I want to talk to Americans who are about to vote Democrat, not to insult you, to warn you. I come from your future. In France, we did everything your progressive politicians promise. Free healthcare, free college, generous welfare, strong unions, heavy regulation, high taxes on the rich, a state that takes care of everything. Public spending close to 57% of GDP, one of the highest on the planet. On paper, it's the dream. Here's what it looks like from the inside. France hasn't passed a balanced budget since 1974. Our debt is above 3,300 billion euros. Interest on that debt is becoming one of the biggest items in the national budget. Our hospitals are collapsing despite record funding. Our schools rank lower every year. Young people with degrees can't afford an apartment in the city they were born in. Our best engineers leave for London, Zurich, and San Francisco. And the rich you wanted to tax, they left too and took the jobs with them. The promise was protection. The result is stagnation. The worst part is that nobody in France voted for the decline. And this is such great, clear writing. Every single step sounded generous, compassionate, and reasonable. One more program, one more regulation, one more tax to fund it. Each step alone makes sense. 50 years of them, and you wake up in a country that can no longer build a nuclear plant on time or keep its streets safe. I love America because it's the one place on Earth where people still believe they can build something from nothing. I came to Silicon Valley as a self-taught kid, and it changed my life. That spirit is the most precious thing your country has. Before you vote, ask yourself one question. Is the program you're voting for making America more like America or more like France? Trust me, you don't want to be France.
3: And that's why it's so hard to be the eat your vegetables party or the eat your vegetables voter. It's right. Just, look, if you don't eat your vegetables, you're going to be sick and you're going to die young is not as fun to hear as everything's free.
2: Right. Free cake all the time.
3: Can you imagine if you went to the doctor and everything was free, your drugs are free and the appointment's free and there's no copay? That sounds awesome. Except there's nowhere on earth where it's ever worked out for obvious math reasons.
2: Right. Mm-hmm. Oh, boy. We could get into the stats of the wait times for care in Britain and Canada and all those systems and how horrible it is. The Pope would be dead if he was Canadian. But anyway, more on that another time.
3: That's a good headline. The Pope would be dead if he was Canadian.
2: You know, I feel kind of close to the Pope there because he's a Chicago guy like myself. So I feel a kinship with him.
3: He's a White Sox fan, though.
2: Yeah. So that's we've agreed to disagree. Actually, I think that's a lesson for mankind. If a Cubs fan can embrace a Sox fan, can't we all get along?
3: So,
2: of course, Sox fans don't behead Cubs fans when they get them, when they abduct them. So
3: that's good. Do we have an ad we have to do here? Because I guess I might have to mention. No? Cool. This is recent. Maybe we'll get into this later. Trump was headed to the plane on the helicopter on the new heliport or whatever and was asked. Russia hit 6 energy sites yesterday. referring to the energy ceasefire. And Trump said, oh, yeah, well, Ukraine hit them the day before. So what are they supposed to do? He is absolutely a... They're equal, Ukraine and Russia, in terms of their role in the war and the ending the war. I was trying to find the Brit Hume of the senior analyst for Fox on the... Brit Hume said the other day, I don't understand why he thinks Putin has any interest in peace whatsoever. I don't know what continues to lead him to believe that. What deal could Zelensky make that Putin would take that would actually end the war, that's not just giving over the country? Or what would be most likely is it's enough of a pause to rebuild to then, you know, reinvade in a year.
2: Sure. Yeah. Well, I believe Trump is a very strange human being with a lot of good policies that I like, but I think he's completely amoral and he finds it impossible to put himself in another person's position to try to see their point of view. I'm not sure he has any interest in that. I mean, he claims all sorts of patriotism for America. For all I know, he's sincere. But at the same time, he thinks, yeah, Ukraine, just give away a third of your country to the invaders who've slaughtered your children and your old people and, you know, targets your vegetable vendors with drones. Just give away a third of your country because then it will be more convenient for me. That's what I'm hearing from. I'll buy a Russian diesel and finance their war machine because that would be better for me in the midterms. I think he's completely amoral. And I'm glad the border is sealed. So,
3: right, but
2: what's a boy to do?
3: As a guy who's dealt with lying sharks his whole life, you know, at a very high level, you'd think he would recognize one when he meets one. Putin's a lying shark. He never follows through on anything he says. That's what I don't get. I think Trump is especially tuned into people. Oh, okay, I get this guy. You can't trust what he's doing. But not with the leadership of Iran or Putin. He actually believes them the 18th time they tell him, oh, yeah, we're close to a deal. We want peace.
2: Well, in the short term, though, if he just gives Putin what he wants, which is Ukraine, it is better for Trump in the short term.
3: And even if that's only 6 months, he'd say that's a win for me.
2: Yeah, 6 months, a year. I don't know. Depends what we're talking about. But yeah, just very short term thinking.
3: Wow.
2: I mean, I can't come up with another explanation.
3: Nobody has one.
2: Unless it's that whole kind of new right view that Putin is the antidote to Western decadence.
3: I was reminded yesterday, listening to a podcast, of one of the reasons Trump hates Ukraine so much that everybody's completely forgotten. We'll have to get to that later because we're out of time now. But it makes sense. I don't know why I didn't know this. Why Trump hates Zelensky and Ukraine so much. We forgot about it from the first impeachment, a part of the first impeachment that never gets talked about. Anyway, we'll get to that a little bit later in the show. We've got Mailbag coming up next.
0: Armstrong and Getty.
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1: I hate to mention the T word again, but did you see Trump's hilarious Truth Social post he just made?
2: No.
1: Oh, my God. Everybody's seen the video now, the guy laying there trying to lecture the tiger who ends up getting eaten by the tiger. It's Trump laying there telling the tiger what time it is, getting it up, putting a headlock on the tiger.
2: Oh, boy. That's good.
1: Oh, God. Oh, that's
2: really good. Yeah. Here's your freedom-loving quote of the day from James Allen in his classic, As a Man Thinketh. I said classic as if I have any idea what that book is or anything.
1: I've never heard of it.
2: No. A noble deed is a dream before it is reality. The oak sleeps in the acorn. The bird waits in the egg. And in the highest vision of the soul, a beautiful world waits to be realized.
1: I like that. Who's that?
2: James Allen.
1: Okay.
2: I could look up who he was and what he believed. I always hate when, because sometimes I don't have time to like get the biography on these guys. Turns out he was a militant communist who, you know,
1: often
2: led to the slaughter of the thousands.
1: For your poets and stuff.
2: Right, in your super idealistic pronouncements. Yeah, people suck and you got to have rules. There you go. That's the Joe Getty philosophy.
1: That's a good poem.
2: Mailbag.
1: People suck and you got to have rules.
2: At least it's short, huh? Drop us a note, mailbag at armstrongandgetty.com. Got this note among several, including from personal friends of mine, from Tad. Do I understand correctly that you're going to start streaming the show each day on video? No, not for now. We're going to be doing single like segments and excerpts and stuff like that and putting them on various video platforms. Still working out the business aspects of like streaming the show on video. Very complicated. Very.
3: Plus, so, we got to get in shape.
1: And we got to hit the gym.
2: I'm just working on an AI device that can make me look slimmer. It's a lot less work.
1: I haven't had my neck tuck yet.
2: Oh, boy. Let's see. Moving on to the correspondence proper. He always signs off bong hits for Jesus. He writes, guys, choosing an emergency contact is deciding whose day immediately goes to hell right after yours does. That's a lot of power.
1: Wow, that's pretty good.
2: Oh, BH for J. That is really funny.
1: I realized the other day I have the same emergency contacts on a bunch of things that I signed up for many years ago. I haven't changed them. I thought, I'll bet these people don't remember they're my emergency contact. I haven't talked to them in years.
2: Yeah. Or they'll get the call. Bad news. Jack is in the hospital.
1: Jack's still alive?
2: Jack. Wow. That's too bad. Who are you?
1: I'm supposed to pick up his kids from school. What?
2: Right. He has kids? Wow. Yeah, let's see. Steve from beautiful Eugene, one of a number of people to send along roughly these sentiments. Getting the execution right. We've got a problem with fentanyl killing people when they get too high a dose, which is easy to do. If we need to bump off that death row prisoner, why don't we just give him a handful of little blue fentanyl pills, a glass of water, and call it a day?
1: No kidding.
2: You know, check their mouth, make sure they actually swallowed them. Say, look, we don't want to jab you 17 times, you know, to get this into your vein, but we will. Or you can take these blue pills. That'd be a tough decision. I think, wow, this is a heavy topic and we don't have time for it. So I'll just move along.
1: I'd take the couple of fentanyls and a glass of water and go to sleep.
2: Yeah, I think I would too, ultimately. But the human instinct to like create one more opportunity, one more minute, one more something crazy could happen. Maybe the governor calls. Maybe there's an earthquake. Maybe God descends from on high and says,
1: really?
2: This, my son, is...
1: You'd still be holding out hope at that point that you're going
2: to... Hmm. Well, I think that's the human instinct. Yeah, it's not like you choose to.
1: I would be resigned to it at that point.
2: It's like virtually every person who's tried to kill themselves by like walking into the water and drowning or hurling themselves off the bridge, immediately when their life is waning, they think, oh my God, I want to live. It's practically universal. Or your body says, yeah, maybe you want to die. I want to breathe. So get to the surface of the water. Anyway, heavy, heavy stuff. Hadn't intended to. Let's see. We don't have time for that. Great analysis here of the protests in France. Speaking of France and its miseries and how There are now 50 organizations involved in the riot, and barely a third are any sort of youth groups. It's all communists, socialists, Islamists. Yeah. Everybody else is piling on.
1: Just like May 68. We got a lot more coming in hour two. If you miss it, get the podcast Armstrong and Getty on demand.
0: Armstrong and Getty.
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8: For support in the West. I'm Sue Guzman, Fox News. President Trump's been traveling all over the country campaigning for Republican Party candidates. His last stop Wednesday night was in Montana. Fox's Christina Coleman
9: essentially told the crowd that if the Democrats win, they'll reverse course on his successful agenda of closed borders and economic wins.
10: The last time the radical Democrats had power, they gave us the worst inflation in American history, the highest energy prices in American history, the worst trade deficit in American history.
9: And as we head into the midterms, the latest Fox News survey shows the top five voter concerns are government corruption, inflation, gas prices, government leadership, and health care. And there are additional concerns, including border security, immigration crime, and the war in Iran, which President Trump addressed during a rally in Bullhead, Arizona.
8: President Trump back in D.C. following the cross-country campaign blitz. It'll continue later this week.
11: Following a two-day, three-rally trip to Alaska, Arizona, and Montana, President Trump will participate in tele-rallies tonight before returning to the campaign trail at week's end. The president's plan is to spend nearly every day before November 3rd on the road. He tells me the rallies are having an impact.
10: You see the numbers go up every time I have a rally. It's beyond the area, too. And every one of them sold out.
11: President Trump's message to Republican voters is to pretend he's on the ballot next month. At the White House, Jared Halpern, Fox News.
8: The Pentagon is expanding its fight against drug traffickers, sending several hundred soldiers from the 10th Mountain Division at Fort Drum, New York, to Latin America. Fox News confirming the reporting of the New York Times. First elements of the 600-soldier battalion have begun to deploy to a new jungle training facility. It'll eventually train with local forces in Colombia and Honduras. 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
8: A school roof collapses, leaving at least 18 people dead, more than three dozen injured in Pakistan. Authorities say several children remain trapped beneath the rubble in Peshawar and that efforts are underway to reach them. The White House making fraud crackdown a main topic ahead of the midterms.
7: Targeting billions in questionable spending on health care. Officials scrubbing duplicate coverage, including people enrolled in multiple programs or policies after they've died. DOJ also cracking down on tax cheats nationwide in cases involving more than $490 million. And in California, DOJ pressing the state to verify thousands of potential non-citizens on its voter rolls, a move the state's Attorney General Rob Bonta calls voter intimidation.
8: Fox's Kevin Cork reporting. Dozen high school girls in Washington walking away from a cross-country race after a male transgender athlete took part in it. Fox's Marianne Rafferty.
14: Instead of bolting off the line when the gun sounded, the group of girls walked a few meters and then left the course while the trans athlete took off. Now, voters in Washington state will weigh in on Initiative 638 on November 3rd that would ban biological males from competing in girls K through 12 sports if it passes. Now, also interesting to note, on September 5th, the runner in question finished 76th in a boys' junior varsity race at a meet in Oregon, but by September 15th, they were competing in a girls' race.
8: In 2025, President Trump signed an executive order directing federal agencies protect female athletes and prioritize Title IX enforcement. American Airlines canceling three routes this year. That includes one of its longest nonstop flights, citing geopolitical unrest. Carrier terminating flights to Santa Monica in California and Tijuana National Airport in Mexico. But its biggest cut coming with the cancellation of service to Doha's Hamad International Airport in Qatar because of ongoing Middle East tensions. I'm Sue Guzman. This is Fox News.
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3: Can't just say that like, oh, interesting. Like you just announced, I think the Yankees will win the World Series. I mean, that's like the biggest news in the history of mankind, you realize.
4: Next clip.
5: You led the government's hunt for this for 16 years. Simple question. Are we alone?

0: is and where our technology is going. And I also understood the technology levels of the adversaries. And it was during that period that a colleague brought to me a video of a triangular UAP flying over a nuclear missile silo, somewhere in a secure airspace. And it was flying in ways that I could not comprehend at the time. It was flying in ways demonstrated capabilities that exceeded ours.
1: Well, let me read that part from the book. Quote, a black triangle aircraft, no wings, no tail, no exhaust, no visible propulsion of any kind, as if the fundamental laws of physics simply didn't apply. Take me to that day in your life. Somebody hands you that video taken near this nuclear weapon storage site, and what do you see? What do you do?
0: Well, it's very telling, because in that position with the Defense Intelligence Agency, I was uniquely qualified to identify anything flying in the airspace. So when I'm watching something as an aerospace engineer that's demonstrating capabilities that I don't understand and can't comprehend, that was eye-opening and moving for me. I needed to understand this technology, and I needed to understand who had it.
1: And you considered it a threat?
0: Absolutely, Brett. This is a threat because it exceeds our capabilities. We don't understand it, we don't know the intent, and we don't know where it's from.
2: So I was really into this stuff when I was like 11 years old. And as I was listening to that, I was trying to figure out, what is it about this guy's speaking pattern that is the same as every other person I've heard in my whole life? The guy that Leonard Nimoy would have on in 1978, who discovered,
3: in search of,
2: who found Noah's Ark. I mean, right. the speaking pattern is exactly the same. There's something
3: right.
2: about
3: right.
2: the way they talk of this kind of person. And also, I don't believe Brett Baer believes that guy isn't a nut.
3: So I watched the interview with this look on my face the entire time, the furrowed brow. I will tell you this. He is either a fantastic actor, a skilled scammer in the tradition of the sort of people you're talking about, or half nuts. I've got to tell you this, and it was so hard to tell. The guy had a great poker face and came off as sincere and not a carnival barker.
2: Well, he might
3: came
2: it.
3: Off as extremely serious. And again, he was in the DI, he was in the lead seat of the DIA's analysis of what are these things. Okay. So those are great credentials. If I'm that guy and my gig ends, whatever, I'm thinking, I've got to make ridiculous claims about aliens
2: and then write a book.
3: I mean, I have like the greatest platform slash resume for getting some credibility and selling some books that anybody's going to for generations.
2: And he could be on a bunch
3: got
2: of
3: to do it.
2: Podcasts for weirdos who like flat earth stuff and whatever. And
3: yeah, but being on podcasts for weirdos isn't terribly profitable.
2: Help you sell your book though.
3: Right. Oh yeah, they'll all book him. Yeah. Yeah, it's almost got to be that. But the extraordinary claims have only begun, friends.
1: Well, let me just cut to the chase. Does the United States government have non-human craft in its possession?
0: Yes, it does.
2: What?
1: And have you seen one with your eyes?
0: I have seen non-human beings and non-human craft with my own eyes.
1: Non-human beings, too.
0: Yes, sir.
2: So this guy, so this was on Fox for 1 million viewers on Monday afternoon, didn't make any headlines anywhere. This guy, who is at a very top level of our government, has interacted with space aliens.
3: He's seen them and their technology, that's correct.
2: And nobody's paying any attention to this. I mean, what the what? I don't believe it for a second, but you see where where things break down here, right? I mean, nobody obviously believes the claim, or it would be, again, the biggest news in the history of mankind.
3: Yeah. Whole segment, typically 2.1 million people.
2: Okay, fine.
3: Watch a special report.
2: Still, that's...
3: So and this has gotten picked up by no one anywhere.
2: Man, well, yeah, but if somebody was making this...
3: And it's not like it was a feature on the great things Trump has done. They didn't pick that up.
2: I was making the point of what a small audience it is. If a guy has this information, I have interacted with space aliens, we are not alone, that's a... You announce, we're going to announce it at Thursday at 3 o'clock. Every network takes it live. 2 billion people around the world watch
3: right.
2: it.
3: Right. People watching squatting in huts in Africa.
2: Right.
3: Well, Brett Baer, being a great interview, asks the questions we all have.
1: Where are these craft now? Are they being reverse

0: engineered? Does the government have them? Is it private companies that have them? Where is this stuff?
1: Brett, both the defense contractor community and the government have craft of non-human origin. There is an ongoing program to capture and reverse engineer this technology, and really, we're in a secret Cold War race to do that.
2: Okay, which keep that, put a pin in that, the secret Cold War race to win those technologies and understand them. Last clip.
0: Why haven't we heard about this? Why, all of these releases from the government that we have these videos, and some of them are very compelling, yeah. Others not so much, and people say, well, I want to see the real stuff. Why haven't we seen the real stuff?
1: Well, the people who have had this 80-year monopoly on the topic believe that the secret is so intense that the American people cannot handle it. I believe that there may be aspects of this that are so intense that they can't share it, but they can share with the American people the basic fact that we are not alone. The people can handle that.
3: Well, and the obvious question, if Amelia Earhart was on Noah's Ark, why did JFK ride in an open-topped car?
2: Right. So my question for this fella is, this is probably the most classified stuff on Earth ever.
3: Ever.
2: And you're doing interviews about it. Do you have a cell picked out in Leavenworth? Or when is the CIA going to stick you with a needle at a bus stop? Or whatever.
3: Right. Yeah, if it's, you're right. If it's the biggest secret of all time, why now are they okay with you just going out with a book and telling everybody?
2: Yeah, I know a number of folks who've had classified clearances, including close relatives of mine. My dad, for instance, had a fairly high clearance level when he was in the military. And as a teenager, I once asked him about stuff. He said, oh, no, that's like for the rest of your life classified. Can't do it. Can't talk about it. So this guy's just disclosing the existence of alien beings and crafts.
3: That's why I always cut through all these things the same way, to me, just knowing human beings. So you're telling me every administration, Republican and Democrat, administrations that hated each other, all these bureaucrats, all the people that would have to know, have all kept their mouths shut all these years.
2: Right.
3: And now you, for some reason, have decided to tell us all.
2: Yeah. Although, I would, if I were in his position, which is that of a scammer, I would point out all the times there have been rumors of this and leaks, yeah. and a drunk at a bar claims this. Well, he was telling the truth. It's too much. It stretches the credulity to the breaking point.
3: Why did Brett have the guy on and take it seriously?
2: Because, and that was going to be my next point. Thanks for reminding me of it. Was this guy's credentials are astounding. It's as if Susie Wiles, Trump's chief of staff, wrote a book that claimed that Trump is actually a lizard wearing human skin. I mean, you'd be like, that can't be, yet she was his chief of staff. We've got to at least ask.
3: Well, but the headline out of that would be Trump's former chief of staff has gone crazy.
2: Yes. Yes. That's a fair point. Well, I'm glad Brett talked to the guy. It's best. And this is an interesting technique, but if you have claims from somebody who has astonishing credentials to make those claims that seem to be Looney Tunes, you talk to him. You interview him. You ask him those questions. You have him answer them, and people can make the judgments that they see fit. As I said, I've not seen this news picked up much across the media. Of course, that's your mainstream lefty media. They're afraid that I don't know that ICE will deport the space aliens, and they don't want to help Trump. I don't know.
3: They are by definition illegal aliens.
2: Exactly.
3: And, yes. Sanctuary state and whatnot.
2: Right, right. That's the alien back in Alien.
3: I don't know. I don't have the slightest, not like even a half a 1% belief that we have an alien spacecraft or anything like that.
2: Without getting too specific, a very close relative of mine, born only a few years after me, who I may have grown up with, has gone from military service, in which he had a high level of clearance, to a defense contractor. I will ask this person the hard questions.
3: Okay, fantastic.
2: You know what I'll do? I'll wait till we've had a couple of beers at Thanksgiving. Say, so the alien craft, you getting any useful knowledge out of those? Or I'll just like
3: right.
2: In like that.
3: Right.
2: Yes.
3: Right. And then he'll say, yeah, some. It's kind of hard to. Oh, my crap.
2: Damn it. You got me.
3: Okay. The new Apple Smart Play thing to control your house is getting a lot of attention. I've seen a couple of newscasts today that are covering that. Not ads, but like
2: newscasts. My house is under control. I don't need a device that will tattle on me. Although Apple is much more privacy-oriented.
3: Maybe we'll have to mention that. Among other things on the way. Stay here.
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1: You know, when our DNI person, I guess, usually does this, gives the threat assessment for the United States, where things currently are. They did that in Great Britain yesterday. The guy that runs MI5 gave their threat assessment, and it's darn interesting, and a lot of it's about Iran. So that coming up in a moment.
2: Wow. Yeah, that is interesting. I've just been reading about what an unreliable ally Britain's been in this whole thing. And not just refusing to, like, actively participate, but more on that to come. Speaking of things that are on the way, what do we call this? Wacky politics? A couple of debates?
1: Breaking news. The Kelly Clarkson surveillance video has been revealed.
2: Oh.
1: From when she shopped for the mechanical singing bird.
2: Oh, no. The truth will come to light, finally.
1: Details to come.
2: America's long national nightmare nearing an end or something. The Britain thing is interesting. What else? I was going to tie one more thing into it. It probably doesn't matter. Oh, that's right. The Atlantic, the far left Atlantic, surprises me sometimes. Their profile of Hassan Piker, absolutely withering.
1: Oh, really?
2: Yeah. Yeah.
1: Who wrote it? A big name?
2: Ruinous. Stay with us.
1: Okay.
2: All right.
1: I'm not allowed to leave, so.
2: So you will stay with us. Houthis strike building at Saudi Aramco headquarters. They whacked the big oil company headquarters with a some sort of missile. Did a fair amount of damage, no reports of death, etc. But the strikes on Tuesday followed a series of deadly Houthi attacks on the international airport, which we've been talking about, in the capital of Riyadh. The attacks killed at least 13, 14 people. Many are gravely wounded. They've hit the country's airlinks and travel industry in the high season. Listen to this now. As marquee conferences are rolling out, including MSB's big... MBS? MBS is big. Future Investment Initiative Institute Financial Conference, which was to have begun in 12 days. I think they're still going to have it, but that is the giant, super important financiers from all over the world. Please come and see what there is to invest in Saudi Arabia, the new hub of commerce.
1: And fly in and out of our fancy airport that just got blown up.
2: Yes, yes, exactly. And so the Houthis are upping the ante. Indeed, the Houthis, Iran-backed, but fairly independent and utterly, and I had their vows and their slogans here somewhere, but I misplaced them, but they are completely 100% 8th century fundamentalist Islamists. That's their thing.
1: Got to admit, I don't know anything about their religious leanings. Are they...
2: Yeah, they're ISIS, Al-Qaeda style.
1: They're at that level?
2: Yeah, there's some differences in the way they operate and the way they carry out their 8th century views. But they're absolutely hardcore fundamentalist Islamists who are all about the great Satan, the U.S. and Israel, and stamping out the Jews and all sorts of stuff. So the other headline from the Wall Street Journal today worth mentioning is the Houthis are now building advanced missiles with Chinese parts.
1: Yeah.
2: They've gotten the instructions from Iran how to build Iran's best missile, which is the Khaibar Chakan, a cheap mobile precision weapon. That's the one that's hit American bases with some success in recent months. And now the Houthis are learning to make those on their own. They're ramping up attacks on Saudi Arabia in recent weeks. And, you know, the ultimate point of this, and it's not a cheery one, the Houthis, like other extremist political movements from Nazism through communism and its various offshoots, they can't be negotiated with. The best result is you so thoroughly devastate them, they say, let us up, we've had enough, and they will calm down for a little while, or at least not export horrors for a little while.
1: Did you see when Trump was asked about them yesterday?
2: No.
1: The Houthis, and he said... Well, they're behaving very badly, very badly, and they better watch out. They better knock it off. And I thought, how do you possibly think those threats work on anybody at all? I mean, at all at this point. Iran, Houthis, Russia, anybody. You can't just say that every single day and don't do anything and think it has any effect. It drives me nuts.
2: Right. Strategically, it's bad. But when you're talking about fundamentalists who crave martyrdom, it's extra silly. On the other hand, and my greater point is, and I've long been bothered by people going on and on about forever wars, because if the meaning is fairly narrow, like multi-decade doomed to fail nation building, trying to get a democracy going among people who don't want democracy, I agree with you there. I mean, you can't. It doesn't work. On the other hand, it's now kind of a knee-jerk description of any projection of American power outside of our borders. And it's become this dumb cliche.
1: Right. Because what if the other side says, we vow to fight you forever?
2: Well, right. And so what we're looking at is a return after a fairly brief vacation to implacable foes who must be beaten. It's like Israel finally realizing we can't have a Hamas next door. There is no two-state solution that includes Hamas. We're just going to defeat them. That's our only option. We've tried everything else. We're going to defeat them, and they're 100% right, and they ought to do that. I'm starting to think that we're looking at that with the from the Houthis to, you know, Boko Haram and some other groups in Africa. I think we're looking at a very long-term war where the only thing to do is win it, and the American stomach for devastating warfare had better, you know, get a little tougher, because I don't see any alternative with these people.
1: Well, our stomach, or Great Britain's stomach, or France's stomach, or whoever, will get stronger for this sort of fight if we get attacked hard. You know, like after 9/11, we were ready to whoop ass. If there's an attack in the United States or an attack in Great Britain, this Ken McCollum, he's the director general of MI5 there in Great Britain. That's their FBI. In their annual threat assessment yesterday, said that Iran is trying to strike military sites in Britain, and told reporters afterward that the suspected plot against the air base last month that we talked about a lot, in which Iran has denied any role, was not an isolated case. McCollum said there have been other examples, not just in the UK, but around the world, and described a major shift this year in which Iran has moved beyond its familiar targets to harder targets such as military sites. Iran-linked operations have led to more than 50 arrests in Britain over the past year that we didn't know about, many involving plots against Jewish communities, with the Iranian government working through proxies. He also cautioned that what the MI5 has seen of Iranian operations in Britain so far are all about an attempt at a sophisticated attack. And he also added that Russia, which denies involvement in the hostile acts in Britain, was aggressor number one, and said Moscow was escalating hybrid attacks while remaining below NATO's Article 5 threshold as they try to attack people in a variety of ways that'll just slide under a real attack with drones and cyber and all that sort of stuff.
2: Right.
1: So, right. I know I'm always predicting World War III, but man, things could explode into a new level this afternoon so easily.
2: Mm-hmm.
1: If Iran, Russia, or them working together or kind of rooting for each other, pull off a big attack on a military base in London or the United States or wherever.
2: Yeah. Yeah. And I just see on the right your isolationist crew, or restrainers, they're called sometimes, which is, again, if you're talking about avoiding dumb misadventures and mission creep and like adventurism, I'm with you. But the problem is it gets extended so far that like any projection of American power outside of our borders is seen as, you know, fomenting forever wars or not dealing with the problems we have here at home. If the world were that simple, oh my God, I dream of that world. I dream that that could be true. That is a fantasy on the level of Kate Upton and Brooklyn Decker and who's the gal, the Sydney Sweeney oil wrestling for the right to have sex with me. Okay? That fantasy that we could just pull back and everything will be reasonably fine and we'll be safe here, is it's that level of Looney Tunes. I'm sorry to be the guy to tell you that. I wish it were true. It's not.
1: You can see why Kelly Clarkson wanted that singing mechanical bird during these tough times.
2: Don't we all need some sort of comfort, a little beauty in our lives?
1: Yeah, something you can look at over there on the wall and it just makes you feel like everything's okay.
2: Don't we all have a mechanical singing bird somewhere in our hearts that we're yearning to find?
1: I'll tell you
2: more
1: what.
2: On that idiotic friggin' story coming up.
1: Wasn't that thing like $28,000 or something? 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
1: I'm not paying attention to the midterms that much, or the conversation about the midterms that is everybody's been happening, but you were out the day that Lan He Chen was on the show and said the 2028 presidential election starts at, I think it's 7:35 Eastern on November 3rd as the polls close in Ohio.
2: And then all of a sudden
1: we're off and running the next day with people announcing or not announcing or positioning themselves or whatever. And on the Democratic side, one of the big names that has been thrown around a lot, I heard a long conversation the other day about this guy's chances. Senator John Ossoff of Georgia announced last night he's absolutely not running for president. He'll serve out his 6-year term if reelected. So that's one of the big names on the Democratic side that's off the list.
2: I plan to continue to work my ass off, he said. That would be my slogan if
1: that'd
2: I were
1: that would have been just a play saying. On words of some sort.
2: Right, exactly, yes. So, okay, so he's off the list. On the other hand, we've got some politicians who are still aggressively pursuing their races. A couple of candidate forums and debates around the nation. Mostly just for fun, we want to play you of the lowlights.
1: Oh, cool, yeah. Big mayor debate in Los Angeles last night that I guess was pretty juicy. Personal attacks. I like personal attacks on other people.
2: Juicy or moronic, discouraging, astonishing.
1: Yeah, choose your adjective. So that's coming up. Stay here.
0: Armstrong and Getty.
3: The midterm elections are heating up. Congressional control and President Trump's agenda hang in the balance. Every headline has the potential to shift the odds. According to Kalshi's new midterms hub, Democrats have a 62% chance to control the Senate. 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
1: 35-year-old OpenAI engineer Abdul Rahman Al-Fazan, a citizen of Saudi Arabia, was arrested and fired for allegedly planting a sophisticated recording device in the San Francisco headquarters of OpenAI at the end of last month. OpenAI staff found this recording device wrapped in toilet paper, then inserted into a USB port on the back of this TV for about 2 days in the executive conference room of an OpenAI building. In a statement, OpenAI said it used AI to figure out where the device came from, and that it has no indications of this individual inappropriately accessing or exfiltrating model weights, source code, or customer data.
2: Of course, you would say that they didn't get anything, whether they did or not. This really worries me. I was talking to a guy yesterday who's an expert in the area of this sort of stuff. We were talking about Teslas and the Chinese cars and how they're doing so well in Europe, and we're keeping them out of the United States and all that sort of stuff. And we were just talking about the amazing tech in Teslas. And he said, the Chinese cars don't have the self-driving. They don't have the same level of tech that Tesla has. Elon did a really good job of making it unhackable, and they've tried to break in and steal it, and they haven't been able to yet. And I thought, good. But I'm wondering, I hope OpenAI's like that, because, you know, they've got a plane that looks exactly like our F-35. We made the greatest fighter jet in the history of aviation, and then they had one a year later because they stole all the technology. They don't need to have the sort of brilliance that we have. They just wait till we come up with it and steal it. And I hope,
3: or spend the money on R&D, notably.
2: I hope that the same thing doesn't happen with AI, that we're the leaders, we invented it, we're the leaders, and then right about the time we get there, they have the same thing because they just stole it.
3: Right. So I was reading about this plot, this guy, he's got permanent legal residency in the United States. He's a Saudi national. it's not clear to me who he was working for, or if he was just trying to sell it or whatever, but his brilliant James Bondian plot, he had this little listening device of Chinese origin, and he wrapped it in toilet paper, then tucked it inside the TV. Why? I'm no tech guru, but if I look at the back of my TV and I see toilet paper sticking out of it, there's no way I think, well, that's just one of the regular components. I will ignore it and move about my business on this fine day. No, I'll think, what the hell's going on here? Why would you wrap it in toilet paper, then put it inside like the USB port?
2: There must be a reason.
3: I guess. Why is there pooper paper sticking out of the TV?
2: Can I believe that the weirdos, and I'm sticking by my belief that the people involved in a lot of these AI companies are weirdos, but can I, you know, especially with the politics that you see on their chatbots and everything like that, I can believe that these people are just so, the Chinese aren't here to hurt us, that they're like really not on the ball in terms of making sure they don't have Chinese spies about.
3: Right. Yeah. Well, we've already seen them make statements like, we just, you know, as artificial general intelligence, we just need to work with the Chinese.
2: Right.
3: To keep everybody safe.
4: Don't trust China.
3: Lord, you child.
2: I quote that AI expert I heard on a podcast. Well, China's run by engineers and engineers and mathematicians, whereas our country's run by lawyers and politicians. So he was insinuating that AI would be better in the hands of the Chinese than us, which makes you a numbskull. I don't care how smart you are at coding. You're an idiot.
4: You child.
2: By my definition. You child.
3: I think there needs to be some sort of minimum requirement of common sense before we give these people well, they're developing in themselves. But I mean, they're developing these enormously important, powerful, dangerous tools. And they're crazy people. We need to revive the term mad scientist.
2: Yeah. Yeah, I think this is the breaking news on the whole AI thing. The biggest companies are run by nut jobs. Or just, they're completely out the mainstream of understanding the world.
3: Naive, ignorant, just, yeah. Yeah, they're some of them are childlike. They're brilliant, absolutely brilliant, but childlike.
1: Really?
3: Speaking of, a great illustration, yeah. Speaking of fans of China, surprisingly, The Atlantic, with a withering profile of Hassan Piker, the darling of the left, and a couple of debates and candidate forums from around the country that are worth at least a tip of the cap, I saw that the New York Post's lead story today was that Kathy Hochul got whooped by the Republican candidate for governor in New York. New York Times didn't even have a report on it that I could find. Maybe it's buried in their local section, but
2: in the debate,
3: that was interesting. Yeah,
2: I'm always suspect of anybody else's conception of who won or lost a debate unless I watch it myself.
3: Yeah, fair enough.
2: I don't know how many times
3: that the New York Times had nothing to say, though.
2: I don't know how many times I've seen if it was a fight, they'd have called it off, and it's just completely not accurate.
3: Right. It's an effort to get the echo chamber to echo what you want without providing any evidence.
2: There's also, and we're all susceptible to this, there's also just the whole who you're rooting for thing. You just see it through a completely different lens. It's hard not to.
3: Sure. Yeah, absolutely. I thought this was notable, though, in that report about that debate, very much like the debate between Steve Hilton and Waste of Skin Javier Becerra in the U.S. in New York. This guy was nailing Kathy Hochul on the high taxes, the high energy, people leaving the state, the bums and junkies, all of it. She mentioned Donald Trump, I think it was 104 times.
2: Wow.
3: Like she was running against Trump. That's right. The Democrat playbook right now.
2: Well, Trump's going around saying I'm on the ballot. So there you go. If you missed a segment, get the podcast Armstrong and Getty on demand.
0: Armstrong and Getty.
2: The phone rings. 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
6: Less than 3 weeks to go. I'm Ted Lindner, Fox News. President Trump rallying for Republican candidates in Arizona with just 19 days till the November election. Fox's Kristen Goodwin with more.
7: President Trump touting Arizona Republican candidates, telling a crowd in Bullhead City Wednesday, GOP gubernatorial nominee Congressman Andy Biggs will always stand with law enforcement.
8: Andy Biggs is smart and he's common sense. And he's going to do a hell of a job, and he respects the heroes of ICE and the heroes of Border Patrol who have done such a good job.
7: Biggs is challenging incumbent Democratic Governor of Arizona, Katie Hobbs.
9: Vote Republican top to bottom. Let's turn Arizona red. Thank you, Mr. President. Thank you.
7: President Trump again asking voters to pretend he is on the ballot to protect border security and his tax policies. Kristen Goodwin, Fox News.
6: President Trump also in Montana Wednesday night campaigning for GOP Montana congressional candidate Aaron Flint. Flint, an Army veteran and radio host who's in a tight race against Sam Forstag, a Democrat labor union leader and Forest Service smoke jumper. North Korea says it's test-fired cruise missiles designed to be fired from submarines as it continues to expand its military capabilities during a prolonged freeze in diplomacy with Washington and South Korea. North Korean state media described the weapons as strategic, implying an intent to arm them with nuclear warheads, but didn't specify whether they were launched from an actual sub or an underwater test platform. The Milwaukee Brewers are one game away from winning the National League pennant, taking a 3-0 lead in the NLCS after their 6-2 win in L.A. over the Dodgers on Wednesday night. U.S. stocks dropping on Wednesday, marking their worst single-day decline since July after a hotter-than-expected inflation report raised concerns over potential Federal Reserve interest rate hikes. The Nasdaq sank over 500 points. Dow fell 48. S&P fell 86. 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
13: Temperatures being 30 degrees above average.
10: 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Just click listen, then swipe right and hear the latest news update on your time. 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
6: Pope Leo XIV recovering from cancer surgery. Fox's Lauren Green.
14: He's eating, walking, and even celebrated mass on his floor. Yesterday, doctors at Gemelli Hospital in Rome removed a lower section of his right lung. Tests confirmed a diagnosis of lung adenocarcinoma, the most common type of lung cancer with the most favorable prognosis. The Vatican releasing a statement saying the condition had been suspected during preoperative tests and confirmed during the 90-minute surgery. Follow-up tests will determine treatment. The Vatican not saying whether Leo will be recovered enough to make the planned trip to South America in November, which is an ambitious 11-day, three-country journey clocking in 19,000 miles. All his appointments have been canceled through next Tuesday. In New York, Lauren Green, Fox News.
6: Washington, D.C. Attorney General Brian Schwab speaking to reporters at the U.S. Court of Appeals Wednesday after filing a lawsuit against the Trump administration's deployment of National Guard troops into the city. The attorney general says the deployment of the National Guard in cities around the country was illegal and they are making regular citizens feel afraid.
15: For over a year now, there have been more than thousands of National Guard on the streets of the District of Columbia who are not from the District of Columbia, but from other states. And they have spread fear and apprehension.
6: President Trump deployed the National Guard to various cities last year as part of his effort to fight violent crime. In Pakistan, the roof of a private school collapsed, killing at least 28 children and a female teacher and injuring more than 50 others. Rescuers continue to search the rubble for anyone still trapped. And Cornell University leadership reportedly at odds over what's become known as the Cornell 7, the case involving a woman who claimed she was gang raped during a party at the Chi Phi fraternity house 2 years ago. In a meeting Wednesday, the president of Cornell, Michael Kotlikoff, faced off with angry faculty members who are not happy with the way his administration's handled the case. Kotlikoff has publicly acknowledged errors. I'm Ted Lindner. This is Fox News.
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6: We'll be right back.
0: are talking about two women who were once allies, now adversaries, and that was very evident tonight. They knew what was at stake. That large pool of undecided voters and that direct appeal is where this debate started tonight.
1: There you go. That's a good newsman laying out what was happening at a debate in Los Angeles.
2: The choice between a hot poker in the eye or a slash across the throat is voters look at Nithya Raman and Karen Largemouth Bass.
1: Raman,
2: holy cow, what a nightmare of a choice.
1: Karen Bass is the mayor and has been mayor and was mayor through a couple of very big events, which she handled very, very poorly. And then you got the Raman, who's going to challenge her, and she's a freaking socialist.
2: Yeah, she is a DSA, America-hating socialist. That is a bowl of ramen I will not be enjoying, Jack. Back to you.
1: Just play both these back-to-back, would you, Michael? Ramen and Bass.
3: Under this mayor's leadership, we have poured hundreds of millions of dollars into an incredibly expensive program, Inside Safe, which has been unaccountable to the public, for which she has refused audits, and which has brought down homelessness a little bit, but at extraordinary cost, and now we see it ticking up again.
4: Your colleagues have a very difficult time working with you. As a matter of fact, we had to twist their arms to get them to even serve on the committee. They were relieved when you were removed because they don't find you to be basically honest, are very difficult to work with. If you cannot manage the work of your committee, how on earth are you going to manage the second largest city in the country?
1: Your program is led. I was actually on the side of Ramana. If you didn't know anything else about her, I'd think, yeah, I like the cut of her jib, because she's basically, all your homeless stuff has not done any good. You're not doing a good job of keeping track of it. We have more homeless people. And the response was, oh, yeah, you're a liar that nobody likes.
2: Nobody likes you. Right. Boy, if you've got a socialist telling you you're too free with the taxpayers' money,
1: right,
2: you've built a large and unaccountable government. Well, you're probably doing something wrong.
1: Yeah, yeah, I would say so. This is supposed to be good. So here's the news people setting it up first.
19: The biggest moment drawing online reaction from this debate was a back and forth over a social media post that Nithya Raman made with a content creator last week, in which Raman appeared to call the mayor and LAPD chief fascist liars.
2: Good Lord, the F word. Oh, my. This is a precedent setting. No, it's not.
1: So let's hear out what went down during the debate.
20: This influencer called the city extremely fascist. Did you not vet this video or this post before it went up? Did you even see it before it went up?
27: Well, we have a big social media team, of course. And as soon as we realized...
20: Did that not present a red flag to someone?
27: As soon as we realized that it was a misedited video...
4: I think it's really important to be honest and to say...

0: perhaps well lubed, as it were.
1: What?
0: And this is Amy
1: Who
0: Graham.
1: Who shows up to their big debate drunk?
0: A drunk Amy Graham McCarty, and the candidate is Jamie West. Let's enjoy this. Michael, we'll start with
2: that.
0: With
2: I want to go to you, Jamie. How are you today?
3: I'm good. How are you?
2: Good. Would you like to share with us a little bit about yourself and read your opening statement?
3: Okay, I didn't write one, so I'm just going to not read it. Just say it out loud, like from my heart. Okay.
1: Wow.
3: My name is Jamie West. I'm a mother of three. They're all grown children. They're all pretty successful.
1: What was that?
3: I'm proud of them. I own a cleaning business called Queen Bee's Cleaning LLC because I am an environmentalist.
1: Oh, boy.
3: That's why I named it that. And I am a gig worker. I deliver a lot of groceries and packages for my community. So if you trust me, you know, delivering your groceries, you should trust me with your vote, you know? Yeah.
1: I was assuming like the stuff with Kamala Harris or various people when they claim I think she was drunk, and it's always I suppose maybe, but not really. I mean, get slurred a little. Who doesn't? This one is not that. This is I know drunk. I'm a drunk. That is a drunk person from the opening word. How are you doing? Hey, how are you?
4: I get it, Rebecca.
1: I feel like
4: Children, there's a grown.
1: We got more, but I feel like we need to hear that one again. Do you want to roll through them and go back?
0: Oh, we got
1: to
0: keep going.
1: Because that was so good.
3: So if you trust me, there's more. Yeah, delivering your groceries, you should trust me with your vote. You know? Yeah. All right, come on.
0: All right, next clip.
2: And our last question of the night is, if elected, what is one decision that you expect to make that may be unpopular with some voters, but you believe ultimately would be in the best interest of Fayette County?
3: I wouldn't raise your taxes. What is the one decision that I would make? Repeat that again. What is the one decision that I would make that might not be popular with Fayette County?
2: Right, that may be unpopular with some voters.
3: Unpopular with some voters.
2: But is in the best interest of the county.
3: Oh boy. Firing all Republicans. I wouldn't let them, I don't even talk to them. I don't like them. I mean, they voted against our own state representative, voted against her own party. What do you want me to say? I don't like being around them. Y'all did this to us. You all voted for us. You made this happen, this ICE coming into our communities, stealing people's jobs.
0: Wow.
1: She finally gets to the end. It's like, Oh my God. Oh, I shouldn't be laughing at that, because that is 100%. I'd be shocked if she's not an alcoholic, because that is the alcoholic thing is you have a tendency to get drunk at the worst times.
0: May I depart from the merriment just for a moment and say, I'll make it brief, I promise. This Amy Graham McCarty, who's the moderator for TV3 in that part of Indiana, what a terrific question.
1: Yeah.
0: And well put.
1: Yeah.
0: I wish they'd asked that of presidential candidates. Maybe you've got something to say about our entitlement program.
1: Yeah, that's really good.
0: No, yeah, good for you, Amy.
1: So, do we need to hear from the sober person? Is there any point, or should we go back to the drunk person?
0: Who's the sober person?
1: Is Jamie West the sober person, or is Amy?
0: No, that's the drunk person.
1: Oh, okay, so the other person is gotcha.
0: Right.
1: Okay, well, let's hear more from her.
3: I've been threatened so many times to my face by MAGA, we'll call him.
1: Dang it, stop that. I made such a mistake. While I was listening to that clip, I said, does at some point, I thought to myself, knowing drunk women, at some point does she cry?
0: Yes.
1: Does she break down and cry? And I should have said it, because she does. Yes. Here we go.
0: Yes. You know, I remember, didn't you say to your sons when you're going to the big giant party in your town, the picnic day, at some point today, you can say.
1: Yeah, we were headed off to, and this was early in the morning, on picnic day, the big drunk festival in my college town. I said, on the way to parade, I said, we're going to see a girl sitting on the curb crying with her friend sitting next to her arm.

0: around her. And we did like two blocks from our house. Over and over again.
1: All right. So meanwhile, Jamie, having realized she's had a bit of a disappointing appearance, her mood shifts rapidly, as it tends to among gals in her situation.
2: I've been threatened so many times to my face by MAGA, we'll call
1: you
2: them.
1: Guys.
2: Because there's Republicans who actually get it, you know? There are good Republicans out there. But then there's these MAGAs who are just racist and aren't very intelligent at all. They call you names. You know, sheriff's nephew threatened to blow my head off. But, you know, what are you going to do?
0: Katie, you saw this coming too, right?
3: Ah!
0: It was inevitable.
3: Oh, yeah. It's funny because it's true.
0: A currently sober former drunk woman that I know says, when I used to drink, I'd drink until I cry or fight. That's when I stop. Until I cry or fight, I'm going to keep going. And, yeah. Oh, my God. That had to be something. Like, how long was the debate? I assume it was an hour, hour and a half, something like that.
1: Well, it was a candidate forum, so they each got their chance to answer a few questions, and then, you know, off they went.
0: But however long it was, you had to be, if you're in the crowd, you had to be thinking, oh, my gosh, this could go any direction.
1: Well, it went in this direction.
4: Well, that brings us to your opportunity to say just a few last words to the voters.
2: We have guns, too.
4: All right.
0: Well handled. Well, the moderator woman by then knew she was dealing with a drunk.
1: Yes. Oh, so, yeah.
0: All right.
1: She had to be reeking.
2: We have guns, too.
4: All right.
0: Well, were they standing? I assume if they're standing, she had to have a little bit of a wobble.
3: She was sitting.
0: Even yeah, sitting.
3: Table.
0: I'm surprised she didn't have a bit.
3: She reminded me of one of my old regulars at the bar that would come in and kind of put their hands down on the desk and start. And I will tell you the visual of this. She was kind of chewing her mouth the whole time she was talking to. She was kind of, you know.
0: Right.
3: Making sure it's still there.
0: Right.
3: Yeah.
0: Oh, wow. My God. That wasn't just a little drunk.
1: That opening statement was priceless. You're right.
0: That's pretty good. I feel, well, we're about out of time, but we'll have to.
1: Three Shern. Grown.
0: And that was the beginning.
1: Yeah.
0: Wow, I wonder how many drinks she had had before this thing, if she'd been drinking all day. I also like the one decision you'd make in the best interest of the community. That is a very good question. And, oh, wow. Whew, that is...
1: What was that?
0: Oh, my God.
1: So I want to leave a second for the... go ahead.
0: What is the fallout from this? Has she announced she's going to rehab or backed out of the...
1: I don't know. Surprisingly, there's limited coverage of the Indiana District 4 County Council.
0: Too bad it's not a bigger race. I wish it was a bigger race.
1: Yeah, well, not so much.
0: Yeah, we'll have to revisit that first answer a little bit later. Stay with us. Oh, that's right. We got to tell you about this.
1: Oh, Blue Collar Dollar, fantastic. You're the sort of hardworking American who'd be in Indiana's 4th District.
0: Mm-hmm.
1: You don't need pretentious, fancy folks advising you on your finances. 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
1: With that, I want to go to you, Jamie. How are you today?
2: I'm good. How are you?
1: Good. Would you like to share with us a little bit about yourself and read your opening statement?
2: Okay, I didn't write one, so I'm just going to not read it, just say it out loud, like from my heart. Okay. My name is Jamie West. I'm a mother of three. They're all grown children. They're all pretty successful. I'm proud of them. I own a cleaning business called Queen Bee's Cleaning LLC because I am an environmentalist. That's why I named it that. And I am a gig worker. I deliver a lot of groceries and packages for my community. So if you trust me, you know, delivering your groceries, you should trust me with your vote. I mean, come on.
3: Wow, there's that. So much there. I mean, it's a master class in drunk speak.
4: It really is.
3: The conspiratorial tone.
4: I had missed that the first time.
3: The giggle.
4: I am a gig worker, and I deliver a lot of packages.
3: A lot of packages. Okay, go on.
4: That was funnier the second time. Yes, Katie. Oh, man.
5: I have a cleaning company. I named it Queen Bee. I'm an environmentalist. That's why I named it.
3: Right. What? What?
4: I have three. Yeah. I'm very proud of them.
6: Yeah, she turned an entire sentence into one word right there.
3: Right. That was impressive.
6: Problem.
3: Who has time for consonants? Huh? This is the 21st century. We're all very busy.
2: You know, yeah. Delivering your groceries. You should trust me with your vote.
4: It's a good slogan, man.
3: Yeah.
4: If you trust me delivering your groceries, you should trust me with your vote. I'm not sure if that makes sense.
3: Yeah.
4: I don't know if I look at every Amazon delivery driver who gets something out of the trunk of their beat up car and I think, that guy should be running this town.
3: Look at that. My Band-Aids arrived right on time. You have my vote, sir. For what?
6: I just like how she said, you know.
4: Oh, wow.
3: I love you guys so much.
4: That was worse than the first time I heard it.
3: I was really enjoying her. I hate Republicans. I can't work. I hate them all. But some of them are so nice. I mean, some of them are nice people.
4: And then the fact that at some point during the whole thing, she just like just runs out of gas and just does this.
3: I tell you what, sister, I hear you. Some grunts speak louder than words.
6: So relatable.
4: Oh, it is. When you've reached the end, you realize I've ruined everything. And just,
3: Speaking of women having a rough day, Kimberly Guilfoyle is out as the ambassador to Greece, made a strong statement about, well, I'll read it. My gratitude and respect for President Trump and the Secretary of State Rubio remain unwavering. I'm proud of what we accomplished together. I will always be a loyal supporter of President Trump and his mission to make America great again. I think that is a maneuver. She went on in that vein.
4: Yeah, most people are guessing that is a, if I get a pardon, I will keep talking like that. If I don't get a pardon, I am going to spill all because I have been behind the scenes.
3: Yeah, I'm not. Does she need a pardon? Is she being accused of criminal misconduct?
4: Oh, she will be.
3: Gold diggerism.
4: I think she will be, won't she?
3: Yeah, yeah. And then Trump in his inimitable style. She wasn't a member of my family. She, I guess, dated my son for a while.
4: Right, a long time ago.
3: They were engaged for 4 years.
4: Yeah. Yeah, and she was like, you know, family Christmas and, you know, all the stuff.
3: Yes, every family portrait. Exactly.
4: So
3: yeah, that's
4: Trump to say, I guess she dated my son for a while, a long time ago. I don't know. It's kind of funny.
0: Armstrong and Getty.
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18: Three staccato cries of Mayday and an eyewitness report of a mid-air explosion is about all that is known this morning of the British Columbia air disaster, which yesterday claimed 52 lives.
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1: He was asked what he loves in life besides his own family and friends, and he responded without skipping a beat, and I quote, trans children. Now you gotta wonder what the internet search history of a man like that looks like. Ladies and gentlemen, you don't want to find out. Neither do I.
2: I don't know if he needed to go there.
3: Telefrico, the guy yells in the background. Oh, politics. So
2: that was J.D. Vance talking about the Democrat Senate candidate in Texas.
3: Yeah.
2: Talafrico. I hadn't heard anybody say that. But, okay. I don't know that you need to claim that anybody who's up with trans is a pedophile.
3: He probably is, but that's still unfair.
2: Whoa.
3: Public figure. I get to say that. All right. I'm just so disgusted with the current state of politics. So I got sucked in.
2: In what way?
3: I got faked out of my jock by Jonathan Chait of The Atlantic. Let me read you the title of this article. What Hassan Piker Believes, in the subhead. He's right to complain that a few provocative quotes do not capture his worldview. And then Mr. Chait goes into a couple of paragraphs of this guy's significance in Democratic politics. And because y'all on the right side of the aisle, or the center and right side of the aisle, think this guy, why are we talking about this guy anyway?
2: I've thought of that. I thought he's a performer trying to get attention. So why are we giving him attention? That's why I thought you're about to set us straight.
3: He is enormously influential in Democratic politics. The number of candidates he has campaigned with is stunning. He was called one of the 50 most influential people in America by Vanity Fair, which granted is lefty, but I mean, that's something.
2: Is it because he's got so many young viewers that they think they can get to vote? Okay.
3: Yeah, he mobilizes voters. Yeah, in short.
2: I told you, I watched most of one of his two-hour things a while back. He's really good at what he does. He's he's talented.
3: That's why he's making $1 million+ a year. Yeah. Predominant Democratic Party view of Piker was perhaps expressed by the Pod Save America host John Lovett, who told him last month on the Liberal podcast, quote, my view is I am part of a pro-democracy coalition in the fight against fascism. And it includes everyone from former Republicans, It includes establishment politicians. It includes Neera Tanden. It includes Shannon Watts. It includes AOC and Bernie. And it includes voices on the left like you. So that's the Pod Save America podcast, which is very big on the left. He goes into his earnings and more on how influential he is and some of the shocking things he said. And then Chait writes, as I prepared for the interview by researching his commentary, I realized that Piker is right to complain that the handful of frequently repeated controversial statements fail to accurately represent his worldview. In fact, it's much worse than those quotes suggest. The most important problem with inviting Piker to join the pro-democracy coalition is that by any reasonable definition of the term, he does not believe in democracy.
2: No. Or he says he doesn't. I don't know what he actually believes. I think he might be a Tucker Carlson type grifter who just figures out what's going to make him the most money. I'm not sure what he believes, but he says a lot of really awful things.
3: Yeah, he makes it very clear he is staunchly in favor of a dictatorship of the proletariat. I mean, he says it all the time on his Twitch stream. He says, I love Lenin. I love Fidel Castro. I love Che Guevara. Yeah. They are genuinely effing heroes.
2: And then he says things like we should bring back lynching of black people and stuff like that. And I don't know what he's talking about. Yeah, he says stuff like that all the time.
3: What's the context? When asked to cite an example of socialism that he admires, Piker replied, China is probably the closest, while conceding that there are still plenty of failures within the Chinese system. And although he cites China's economic model rather than its single-party communist regime as the source of his admiration, other countries have exhibited the same rapid industrialization without attracting Piker's fawning praise. He has dismissed Mao's campaign of mass terror as mere mistakes. None of it was intentional. Piker has extensively praised economic development in North Korea, a country that he's acknowledged engages in repression, while maintaining that it's certainly not as bad as the way that Western media presents it. But then, and here's the part that got to me and thought and made me think, this is worth bringing to the good people. And I wish we had time for all of the quotes about North Korea and how they've done so well and they're so amazing. And how is America down on them and hurting them and discriminating against them? How does this not effing piss you off when you look at this S and you're like, if they can do it, why the F can't we? He's talking about North Korea. Piker concluded by saying that North Korea's achievements, quote, show you that a better future is possible for all of us. And here's the part that gets to me, because this is just absolutely ripped from every totalitarian so-called communist regime in history and Orwell and the rest of it. He dismisses the most horrific brutality and repression and removal of people's basic human rights, including the rights not to be starved and tortured, as the inevitable cost of getting to the goal. Yes, it's unfortunate, but our goals are that important. You know, if he's faking it, he's really, really good at it. Because it's that sort of rationalization that marks the totalitarian horrors of the 20th century. Where's that one quote?
2: Let me clarify something in case it gets us into trouble. This has been debunked by Snopes, and I have seen this, by the way, this clip of Hassan Piker saying, I don't give an F what black people care about. I think we should bring back lynching, is an edited together tape that has made the rounds online. I've seen it on Twitter. And he says so many crazy things that, like, didn't really even hardly stand out. I mean, of all the crazy stuff he says, I don't give an F what black people care about. Go back to a better time when lynchings were happening. I want to go back to lynchings. Conservative commentators such as Scott Jennings on CNN have shared it, often linking it to Piker's support, blah, blah, blah, blah, blah. And it became very popular. But Snopes and others have said it's two different statements put together. So just to make that clear.
3: Fair enough. Snopes is a lefty outfit, but that sounds legit. And there's so much here that you don't need that.
2: Oh, yeah. He's in favor of Chairman Mao. That's all. You know, that's good enough for me.
3: Piker does acknowledge shortcomings in the communist regimes he defends, but treats their millions of victims as the tragic cost of progress. This contrasts with his treatment of anti-communists, which is marked by unsparing contempt. He proclaimed his hatred of NATO on the grounds that it opposed communism. Of course I am anti-NATO. NATO is designed with the explicit intent of being an anti-communist institution. So, what's good for the goose? What's sauce for the goose? Sauce for the gander. And the shoe on the other footism is so obvious here. I hate to even waste your time with it, so I'll keep it brief. But if there were an equivalent on the right, the fact that mainstream Republicans campaigned with them, they should be called to account for that.
2: 100%. I can't even imagine what would be the equivalent on the right.
3: Yeah. Yeah. And then Chait gets into, and, you know, we don't have unlimited time for this, but to your point earlier, Jack, some of these comments have largely been taken as confirmation that Piker is essentially a shock jock. Mm-hmm. His defenders see these rude remarks as the unavoidable cost of having a popular media personality to amplify the Democrats' message. Some segments of the Democratic coalition would find Piker to be edgy or crass or even despicable, says a New Yorker profile. But if the Rogan of the left is to mean anything, it would surely mean a higher tolerance for controversy, even at the risk of alienating parts of his base.
2: That is completely out of bounds to call him the Rogan of the left.
3: Oh, no, it's terrible.
2: Give me a break.
3: Well, and Chait, to his credit, says, but unlike Rogan, who is foremost an entertainer and who lacks grounding in any serious ideology, Piker sees his work as advancing a long-term political project.
2: Rogan backed Bernie in 2020 or whatever, one of those years. He's all over the place.
3: Right.
2: And he doesn't come within 100 miles of Chairman Mao is a good guy. We should craft our government like North Korea.
3: Yeah. Yeah. And he frequently derides liberalism as a failed ideology. He did an interview with Trevor Noah. He explained that voters who think they're liberal are actually suffering from false consciousness and they really need to come to Marxism.
2: Yeah, it's funny you brought up that, the whole thing. So Mike Rogers, the guy that's running against El Sayed, this socialist Islamist up in Michigan, said on the whole Medicare for All thing, he said, if you explain to people what that means, the numbers go way down. Because currently, if you ask people, what do you think of Medicare for All? It polls very, very well, over 50%. And he said there's polling that shows that if you explain to people why it doesn't work, it goes down. Well, then do a better job, Republicans, of explaining why it doesn't work. I've watched Republicans on Sunday talk shows for years, and they either like get in the weeds or just say it's no good without explaining why.
3: Yeah.
2: Here's what would actually, this is what I think they should all say. Mike Rogers and all Republicans should say, I would love that. What they're saying you would get sounds fantastic. Sign me up today for, I go to the doctor whenever I want. It's all free, no copay. I don't pay for medicines, all that. I'd love that.
3: Sign me up for today. Excellent care, yeah.
2: Here's the problem. And then explain how it doesn't work and it ends up costing more and other countries have tried it and it's a nightmare.
3: Yeah.
2: As opposed to just dismiss it, like, that's stupid. That's not working clearly because a majority of Americans think it's a good idea now. Ah, drives me nuts.
3: Yeah, my view of our political system has become very, very cynical in that there's so much money at stake. The parties can't even afford to make any gestures in terms of let's nominate people who are very, very good at articulating our principles and understand them. No, it's got to be the biggest donor or the biggest name because it's all about hanging on to power. There's so much money at stake.
2: And then the scary thing has happened. I think that there are so many socialists on the right, whether they call themselves socialists or not, who want government.
3: Central planners, yeah.
2: Who want government this or that, that the Republicans are scared to offend them.
3: Right. Yeah. Oh, well, we had a good run.
2: I agree. Nah. I'm with you. What time
3: drunk
2: are we meeting?
3: Drunk Indiana lady.
2: 5 o'clock at the bar. Let's all meet.
3: So the phone rings. It's your bank, or you think it is anyway. 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Sounds legit. Big mistake. It is not your bank. 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
2: Including your social security number. 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
3: Yeah, don't be part of the $16 billion worth of fraud loss that Americans have told the FTC about, and that's a fraction of the reality. 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
2: The fact that politicians can get up and say, this is what I want. This is what El Sayed said in the debate the other night. Cradle to grave care. You don't pay a dime. You go to the doctor, medical, vision, dental, all of it. Paid for by the... No copays. No paying for medicine. And everybody cheers. And there's not a well-crafted pushback to that makes any sense to people.
3: Right.
2: They get way too complicated if they try at all.
3: Yeah. Yeah, you're right. They either get into the policy weeds or they discuss it as if they're a lefty. Yeah, it's terrible. So final note, and is there a metaphor? Is there a fable that addresses this concept? In describing the Democratic Party to Trevor Noah, Hassan Piker said, that's a weak party. That's a party you can seize. That's a party you can take advantage of. And many earnest liberals see Piker as a handy megaphone who convey their message to an elusive constituency and get those youngsters to the poll. Piker, however, is not so much joining the team as sizing it up as prey. And that's absolutely true. The DSA openly says that in their meetings. We're not joining the Democratic Party. We're taking it over.
2: Mm-hmm.
3: I wonder what your big fat cat Democrats are saying in their private meetings about these young firebrands.
2: I am going to be really interested in the presidential election starting the day after the midterms, because I think that is going to be not only interesting, but so crucial to the future of our country. I was listening to a podcast this the other day with Chris Steyerwalt and a bunch of people from the Dispatch. Is the Democratic Party and the heavyweights know, the smart heavyweights know that the socialists are there to take them over. Can they keep an AOC or somebody like that from being the nominee? Or are they going to have I'm not comparing Trump to the socialists, but are they going to have a moment like when Trump came in and just steamrolled the Republican Party and took it over, which he has now owned for over a decade?
3: Right.
2: Is AOC or somebody like that going to be able to do that? Or is a Rahm Emanuel or somebody else that's more of a moderate Democrat going to take it back? That's a huge thing for our country.
3: That so if not, I understand you correctly, you're saying this is the most important election of our lives.
2: I might actually be able to fall for that this time around. Well, it might be the most important nomination by the Democrats of our lives.
3: I would agree. Are we going to become France or not?
2: Or not. Stay tuned.
0: All right. Armstrong and Getty.
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1: We are afraid for the safety of our shopkeepers. Kelly Clarkson has put us in danger.
2: This is an insane misunderstanding. Nothing happened in this shop to justify her scolding our shopkeeper on the way out. If it is this intense to be merely mentioned by Kelly Clarkson, I can only imagine how intense it is to be Kelly Clarkson every single day. But things changed when she used her platform to attack us. When Kelly came in, the shop was crowded. We treated her like a normal person, but apparently that did not live up to her expectations.
3: The Kelly Clarkson nightmare. Is it finally wrapping up of her shopping experience? This is what we all need to remember all the time, including me. We are all being videotaped at every moment of our lives, everywhere we are, except for maybe our own homes and sometimes then by your television or your security system or whatever. So whatever you say or do is out there recorded. So some news reporter, journalist Pablo Torre, obtained the footage from the store where Kelly Clarkson was shopping on October 10th. And, you know, I don't know if you just go and ask for it and they give it to you or how that works. But every store's, you know, recording everybody.
4: I think the store put it out as to refute Ms. Clarkson's slanderous description of what happened.
3: So here's what the video reveals. Clarkson was in the store for just 4 minutes and 50 seconds, which is not very long. She browsed with her children before approaching the $15,000 mechanical bird called Molly. We're assuming you know this story somewhat. The controversial conversation was very brief. Clarkson spoke with the store owner for roughly 45 seconds, but did gesture toward the bird. According to the video. The employee apparently tried to show her another item. After the conversation, he pointed toward another part of the store, but Clarkson had turned away and apparently didn't notice. Clarkson appeared visibly upset as she left. She returned merchandise to the shelves, approached the checkout counter, and had an animated exchange with another employee. So she was pissed and fast. She posted her public complaint approximately 15 minutes later as it simmered inside her, boiling over. Her accusation that the store treated her like the character in Pretty Woman subsequently reached tens of millions of people. There is no audio like most of the surveillance footage. There's no audio. It's just the video. So you're just guessing what the conversations were. This is the critical limitation. You cannot determine whether the employee spoke condescendingly or just suggested that Clarkson couldn't afford the bird, or just said, you know, that bird's not for sale, but we have some over here you might like, which is what the store is claiming.
4: Which is why, because Molly is a one-of-a-kind singing and dancing bird automaton who plays an important role in the magic shows we host here, said the owner.
3: Katie, you have been the lead correspondent on this show for the Armstrong and Getty Show. What do you have?
5: I watched this video. You can see the employee gesture to the identical bird that was for sale, that wasn't permanently attached to their wall. And she kind of looks over at it, and then they break apart, and she chews the guy out by the front door as well. So she went after two separate employees in this very short interaction.
3: How was she dressed, Kelly Clarkson? That's what I was asking yesterday.
5: She's wearing like a t-shirt and a ball cap, had a backpack on, looked like a normal person.
3: Okay, but
5: dressed like everybody else in the store.
3: Okay. What am I supposed to do?
4: I give up on humanity.
3: Drink like that woman in Indiana. That's how you handle this situation.
4: Drink like no one is watching.
0: Armstrong and Getty.
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12: He's not going anywhere today. I'm Dave Anthony, Fox News. But President Trump will hold tele-rallies from the White House 19 days before the elections, before he heads back out on the road later this week. After the president went to Alaska, then Arizona and Montana yesterday, Fox's Alexandria Hoff reports.
13: This final midterm sprint is aimed at boosting Republican turnout, with the president hoping to convey that any short-term economic issues are just that and part of a long-term investment that his administration is making in the country.
14: The last time the radical Democrats had power, they gave us the worst inflation in American history, the highest energy prices in American history, the worst trade deficit in American history. Other than that, they've done a great job, by the way.
12: The Democrats, though, are running on affordability, blaming President Trump for rising gas and other prices in the Iran conflict. 77% of voters surveyed in a Fox News poll disapprove of his handling of inflation. And on a generic ballot, they support Democrats by 9 points over Republicans.
15: When it comes to independents, 62% say they're going blue. 6 in 10 voters under the age of 45 say they favor Democrats, as do nearly 7 in 10 Hispanics. Republicans' biggest support comes from white evangelical voters, military veterans, and people who regularly attend religious services.
12: Fox's Jessica Rosenthal. The Justice Department is threatening California with potential legal action, alleging that non-citizens believed to have gotten mail ballots before the midterms next month. A disaster in Pakistan at a school where at least 29 people were killed when the roof collapsed.
16: All but one of the dead are children who were studying at the private school in the northwestern city, Peshawar. The students are all aged just 13 or younger, according to a spokesman for the city's Lady Reading Hospital. Some of the dozens who are injured are in a critical condition. Others remain trapped in the rubble, and rescue workers are trying to get them free.
12: That's Fox's Jonathan Savage. 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
12: We are going to get another inflation update this morning. This time, prices at the wholesale level and the producer price index is also expected to have risen, like consumer prices did in September. They went up more than expected, 3.7% year over year. And this morning, the price of diesel up another 2 cents, back to $6.31 a gallon. That's just 21 cents less than the record high last month. And on Wall Street, stock futures, they're mixed this morning. Up for the Dow, down for the Nasdaq, which plunged 511 points yesterday. Banks are under scrutiny for refusing to do business with some people because of their political views.
20: An investigation from the Office of the Comptroller of the Currency finds irrefutable evidence the nation's largest banks denied, debanked, and discriminated against customers and businesses based on political, religious, or social views. The review was done following an executive order signed by President Trump to guarantee fair access to banking. The agency says financial institutions' reputation risk policies, often cited for denying service, are broad and lack clear standards. J.P. Morgan Chase, one of the banks accused in the report, says the report discusses a limited number of interactions, but adds, "We take it seriously, learned from it, and improved the way we do business." At the White House, Jared Halpern, Fox News.
12: Now to baseball.
21: And Milwaukee is one win from the pennant. 6-2.
10: 2-2, the same Brewers style right here, coming from behind with a shutdown bullpen.
12: The final out on FS1, Milwaukee beat the Los Angeles Dodgers 6-2 to go up 3-0 in the National League Championship Series. If the Brewers win again tonight, they'll eliminate the defending champion Dodgers and advance to the World Series for the first time since 1982 when Milwaukee was in the American League. Now the ALCS resumes this afternoon, the series tied 1-1 between Cleveland and Tampa Bay. I'm Dave Anthony, and this is Fox News.
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0: There's this old mall in our city. It's gone now. Greens Point, it was called.
1: They changed the name of it at some point to Guns Point.
0: That became a nickname,
1: it
0: yeah.
1: It was more accurate, yeah. Did they tear it down like they did the Northwest Mall?
0: Once a thriving shopping destination in the 70s, it has now been demolished, or being demolished.
1: They don't make room for something that Elon wants to build or what. It's probably going to chap people's ass when they find out.
0: It says industrial park, but don't you think probably data centers?
1: Probably. Terraforming or terra labbing or whatever they're doing these days.
0: Well, would that somehow be better than a mall where people got murdered and raped all the time?
1: Or just
0: quit
1: going. Yeah.
0: It would be better, is my point. Yeah.
1: Yeah.
0: Doesn't seem that bad. Yeah, go ahead. Put it there, because I don't want to live in a community where gangbangers run around assaulting people.
2: Yeah, you don't want to live there. I also don't want to live in the 1920s again, as you just recently suggested. I don't know if you're aware of it or not, but there was a certain group of people who was not faring as well as others at that time.
0: Oh, I could see the confusion. No, we weren't talking about the 1920s. We were talking about 1901.
2: Oh, well, that's very different then.
0: Yeah,
2: well, go right ahead then.
0: Yeah, it should be fine. Yeah.
2: I want y'all to get... you wanted some mail order dynamite? I think I might know a dude. I'll have him mail you some dynamite. How's that?
0: Will I know it's dynamite?
2: Yeah, I'll probably write it on the package or something. You know, just expect it in the next few days. That'll be good. I will tell you this. There ain't a lot of sports to talk about this morning, even though I did get up and come on in here anyway. You know, because... there's one big upsetting story that everybody's talking about in the world of sports. Travis Kelce is in trouble. Mainly he's in trouble. I don't know. Maybe he's in trouble with his wife, and then everybody else just jumped on board. He liked that very controversial, hard hitting, misogynistic comedy sketch on Saturday Night Live.
1: That's sports.

0: Well, we got the Broncos up in the Mile High City inviting the Seattle Seahawks to come on into town. If you got the Amazon, they'd like you to watch it on that. And my last sport report of the morning, I saved the best for last. This is the hard-hitting sports news. The new Baywatch movie is coming out. I don't know when it's coming out, but they already got a trailer running for it. I don't know if you've seen it yet or not. But luckily, they smart enough to know what people like. They feature a hell of a lot of Livy Dunn.
1: Oh, all right.
0: Yeah. That's sports?
1: Sure, why not? She's an athlete, and her husband's an athlete.
0: She's an athlete, her husband's an athlete. They come from a long LSU. It's sports, all right?
1: What is this thing where you criticize him?
2: I just was curious how you explained it. Now I've been educated to why it is a sports story, sure.
1: Do we tell you how to do celebrity birthdays or Hollywood news?
2: Yes, all the time.
1: Yeah, but that's different.
0: Well, you need the help.
1: Yeah, you needed it. All right, Coach Killer is not a moniker any pro athlete wants attached to him, but that's what Micah Parsons thinks Commanders quarterback Jaden Daniels just did to his old coach. Apparently he's got a podcast, and the other day the former Cowboy and current Packers edge rusher took Daniels to task for the clock management debacle at the end of the Commanders Giants game that left Washington with no time left to attempt a very makeable game-winning field goal. I don't know if you remember what happened the other day. And so now he's being criticized for it.
3: Jaden Daniels probably cost my man Dan Quinn his job. To be honest with you.
4: That's tough.
1: Yeah, do you believe it?
0: Who was that talking?
1: That was Micah Parsons.
0: That was him. Okay. Yeah. I never heard him talk before. What did he say?
1: He thinks it cost the coach his job. Daniels cost the coach his job.
0: You must have subtitles on your computer, because I could not understand a word he said.
1: Wait, you couldn't?
0: Uh-uh.
1: You could. Wait, here, play it again, please. The soundbite. Let me cue it up again.
0: Yeah. I'm here for that.
1: Mr. O, do you have any trouble understanding what this guy's saying?
0: I thought it was clear.
3: Jaden Daniels probably cost my man Dan Quinn his job.
0: Cost my man Dan Quinn his job.
1: Yeah, what's the problem, Billy Ed?
2: I think I got some of it that time.
1: Do you not,
2: It's like listening to the lyrics to rock songs. You got to play it a few times, then have somebody tell you what he said, and then you can kind of hear it.
1: Oh, yeah, you mean like, there's a bathroom on the right.
0: Yeah.
1: Yeah.
0: Well, that's where the bathrooms are.
1: Anyway, he's probably right. That was an embarrassing moment for the team and the coach. In the meantime, Vanderbilt football has cut Caleb Barnett from the team after his arrest on charges that he strangled a man unconscious.
2: Well, I guess they have rules against that, huh?
1: He was arrested in Nashville at the Shelby Street pedestrian bridge after a cop reported seeing Barnett putting someone in a chokehold before the victim fell unconscious to the ground. Officers reported blood on the ground around the victim. What? They arrested the Vanderbilt wide receiver.
2: People normally start bleeding when you choke them?
1: I think what happened was that he hit the ground. I mean, it doesn't explain it, but...
2: Oh, and then he opened his head up like Gary Busey or something.
1: The victim told police he didn't have any memory of what happened because he was left unconscious, and one of the victim's associates says Barnett threw the first punch, so there was some other violence as well.
0: Always the second guy getting in trouble, though, ain't it?
1: Well, it sounds like it was, in this case, the guy with the most to lose. Probably shouldn't have been involved in it in the first place. Maybe if you're a very important football player with a future ahead of you, you shouldn't be on a bridge somewhere fighting people.
0: That's a lot of people's retirement plan. They didn't save enough money, and they get close to retiring age, and they realize, I need to get attacked by a professional athlete quick.
1: Yeah.
0: Because I'm going to cash in.
1: Not a lot of people knew about this, but Saturday's clash between Georgia and Alabama had more than its fair share of bad blood. As it turns out, the bad blood didn't end with the game. Senior Georgia linebacker Raylan Wilson drew plenty of attention during the game, recording a team-high 9 tackles. That's pretty awesome. But it was a post-game interaction with an Alabama fan that is now getting the most attention. Wilson and apparently got into a fight with a fan.
0: Uh-oh.
1: Wilson and the rest of the Bulldogs were instructed to put on their helmets as the fans rained bottles and trash down on the team.
2: Wow, that's inhospitable.
1: Wilson was heading off the field when he spotted a man in the stands he thought was a Georgia fan. The linebacker made his way over to celebrate with the fan, only to find out he wasn't a fan.
0: Mm-mm-mm.
1: He was a very irate Alabama enthusiast who angrily denounced the Georgia player. Let's go, boy, let's go. Get the F out of here, the man yelled. And that is when some violence ensued. The man shoved Wilson in the head twice. To his credit, Wilson was very calm. Instead of escalating the situation.
0: Because
1: as it turns out, he had the most to lose.
0: Yeah, you think?
1: Yeah, so that's the thing.
0: I did see a clip of a guy calling the radio broadcast.
1: No.

0: the game, and at the end of the game, and it's like, hey, that's it, oh, we win, blah. And then he's still watching, he's still calling the play-by-play after the game is over, and he's like, and now the fighting has begun.
1: Yeah, that'll do it.
0: Yeah. Going to start sometimes.
1: Speaking of getting hit, UCLA's thrilling upset victory over Oregon on Saturday came at a steep price. Apparently, the quarterback, Nico Iamalvia, is expected to miss the remainder of the season after a very vicious hit.
0: Oh, that's rough, man.
1: Yeah.
0: They've been getting after him for a little while. That ain't his first vicious hit.
1: Yeah, well, anyway.
0: He snapped his spine and cracked his head.
1: Sounds like he's going to have to find a new hobby for the rest of the season because it won't be playing football.
0: I'm sure he'll go back to his studies.
1: Sure, yeah. I think he's a comm major.
0: Okay.
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0: All right, we had a missing hiker, but it sounds like we found him.
1: Oh, goody. Did we have some effect on that? We did broadcast that he was missing, so I guess we get a little bit of credit.
0: Oh, no, this isn't good news. It's very bad.
1: You said they found him, and then they found a body?
0: They found him, but he won't be coming home.
1: Ah.
0: On the evening of October 5th, Sahil Jalini, age 24, of Houston, was last seen at the Riverstone Campground near Townsend, Tennessee, on the edge of the Great Smoky Mountains National Park, Billy.
2: Uh-huh. Been there, done that.
0: Family members said he stopped checking in and location sharing, which worried them because parts of the park have little or no self-service, so they contacted the park rangers. The next day, his vehicle was found parked in the Abraham Falls trailhead. Search teams recovered his phone, his keys, his clothes near the falls. The next day, dive teams recovered his body from a pool of water at the base of the falls.
2: It was pretty obvious with his keys and his phone all laying there that he went for a swim.
0: Certainly seems that way, right?
2: Mm-hmm.
0: Now, that's a 25-foot drop into a deep pool. The family says powerful recirculating hydraulic currents there can trap even strong swimmers. Officials cause of death still pending, but it sounds like he drowned.
2: Sounds like.
0: His sister said he was a private, kind person and that sharing the story might help warn others. Don't jump off a waterfall.
2: Okay, then.
0: Great Smoky Mountains National Park sees multiple visitor deaths most years. Waterfalls and their base pools are...
2: Nature will kick your ass. You know that.
0: A recurring hazard, Billy. The Trail of Abraham Falls is a 5-mile round trip through the forest.
2: Sounds lovely.
0: Cell coverage is spotty. He was alone. His phone was recovered, and the family says service was bad. I don't think that changes anything.
1: No, I don't. Yeah, that's the only reason you didn't check in and let him know where he was right before he dove off a waterfall, I guess.
0: That's not a place where they have chupacabra, is it?
2: No, not generally. Although they are probably still moving north. You never know where they're going to pop up next.
0: Chupacabra go north for the winter?
2: No, I think I just go north. Kind of like red ants and armadillos and the rest of it. They all just want to invade the United States.
0: Unbelievable,
2: yeah,
0: these chupacabras.
2: They are. They come up from the south and wanting to invade and make a bunch of changes to the way things was.
0: Well, anyway, we don't know what exactly killed him.
1: You're still talking about the animals, right?
0: Yeah, chupacabra.
2: Well, of course, and ants and dillers and stuff.
0: All of it, right?
2: All of it, yeah.
0: Yeah, why do you look so confused, Mr. Kenna?
1: Just making sure. That's all. Speaking of waterfalls, I every time I think about that, or you reminded me of that story, I think about the time I was in Maui on a little vacation with some friends, and we were on the road to Hana. I know a lot of our listeners have probably driven that road, and you pass multiple waterfall locations all the way, and people stop, get out, look at the waterfalls. You can get in the pool. You know, I wouldn't jump from the top of the waterfall, but you can get in the pool, swim around. And so we got in the pool, and we were swimming around there, looking at the waterfall. And the pool was like, you know, a pretty good size, about 4 times the size of this room, let's say. And there's plenty of room to swim around. And when we walked up to the pool, there was a guy and a girl standing there, dripping wet in their swimsuits. And they had that look on their face that you knew something was tragically wrong. And so I just watched for a second. He lost his car keys to the rental car while swimming in the pool.
0: Wow.
1: He forgot to take his keys out and set it on the side, like that guy you talked about just now. And so he's standing there with just that look on his face of, okay, well, that just ruined the whole day, maybe the whole vacation now. What's he going to do? And, you know, it's kind of hard to get cell service out there and then ask the rental car company to drive out, pick you up, bring you another car or a set of keys. What would you do if you did something like that?
0: I don't know. This is a good question.
2: Don't do that.
0: Probably just hitchhike. I think hitchhiking's pretty safe nowadays because no one does it anymore.
1: We offered him a ride, but then he wanted to bring his girlfriend too, and we're like, yeah, there's no room for her.
0: Really?
1: Well, there was no room for her. It was just,
0: 55-inch hips.
1: One or the other.
0: Yeah.
1: You know, we were already packed in there kind of tight.
0: Yeah, I get it. Yeah.
1: Not that there's anything wrong with that.
0: You're a tight packer. I understand. Well, with all that being said, like a lot of you, we're concerned this morning about all the people affected by Shane Gillis's joke.
2: Oh, still very concerned about that. I just hope everybody's going to be okay.
0: Apparently, it is affecting a lot of people's personal families, including the house pets.
1: The pets.
0: Yeah. Because when people get depressed, they start eating. And we've noticed that since Shane Gillis told that joke, there's now a report out about the increase of pet obesity rates.
2: Oh, no.
0: And I think it's pretty obvious Shane Gillis is responsible for this.
2: But are the dogs dressing like whores?
0: Well, it depends on whether they're at a gym or not. Mostly, no. They're just eating a lot.
2: That's still, the dogs don't pick out their outfits. If they are dressing like whores, it's the owner's fault.
0: We spend billions of dollars every year on pet Halloween costumes, and nobody even takes into consideration the fact that you might need to splurge and spend a little extra if your pet's got a thick waistline from having too many milk bones.
2: Yeah, and don't get them horizontal stripes. You know, for God's sakes, it's going to make them look worse.
0: Well, there is good news, Mr. Kenneth. Relief is on the way. Today is National Pet Obesity Day. In case you're not sure if your dog is overweight, here's a helpful PSA.
3: It's National Pet Obesity Day. We here at the Large Animal Recognition Department, or LARD, recommend keeping an eye out for these signs your fur baby is way too big. He likes milk bones. He loves milkshakes. He's microchipped and mega cheesed.
0: Yep.
3: He returns with tennis balls in his neck folds.
0: Ooh.
3: You caught him humping a pork chop. And finally, you catch him drinking from the toilet because his head got stuck.

0: it was illegal to peddle that stuff.
1: No, no, no. Hey, let me ask you a question. If Ilhan Omar didn't do anything wrong, the Somalian congresswoman from Minnesota got her staff to change her birth date right after she got elected to Congress on her birth certificate.
2: What's the big deal? What's up with that?
1: Yeah, why would they do that?
3: Well, let me explain. I was a little curious about that, too. By the way, Ilhan Omar's father served as a loyal colonel for Somali's brutal dictator and then misrepresented himself when he came to this country as a refugee.
1: I'm sure he's a great guy.
3: And he brought his young daughter with him. How young? Well, according to her birth date, after they had been here for a while and dad became a naturalized citizen after, what, like 5 years?
1: Sure.
3: In the year 2000. According to her birth date, she was 17, still a child, not an adult, and so by her father becoming a citizen, she was naturalized as a citizen through his process. But if she were 18, she would not have become a citizen because she would have been an adult.
1: Sure.
3: And that would have not been on, you know, riding piggyback on his citizenship. So they changed the year she was born to make her a year younger, and now it turns out that she lied on multiple forms.
1: It certainly sounds like she did,
3: and that's the kind of thing that could get you deported. Do you think that's going to happen?
1: Sounds like she broke the law.
3: Everybody keeps saying, boy, wouldn't that be great if they deport her, get her out of here, put her in jail or something. Do you honestly believe anything is going to happen to this politician? Or anybody else, for that matter, that does. Didn't Hunter Biden lie on a gun form? I mean, that's the kind of thing that they'd lock a Republican under the jail for.
1: What I find so remarkable about is that even if they get rid of her, she'll probably just get replaced by someone worse.
3: Yeah, you never know. Because I know we're getting rid of Lena Hidalgo here in the Harris County, Texas area. And I'm not really looking forward to who's going to get that job next, knowing how the Democrats, you know, are working.
1: What's the point of rules? Does anyone know?
3: No, nobody really seems to know. The rule for thee, not for me. That's the best way to look at it.
1: The rule says don't change your birth certificate if you want to get into the country legally.
3: So he also lied about coming here as a refugee so that he could get citizenship status after a number of years. So he wasn't a refugee. He was actually working with the military over there, the dictator and all that kind of stuff. So more like...

0: Yesterday, we spent a lot of time talking about, well, not a lot of time, but we pointed out how the Catskills are not the Poconos.
1: Yeah, that was a great geography lesson, something for all of us to learn. I'm sure it was very helpful.
0: If you live in a place like New York or Philadelphia, that might be where you'll go for the weekend to get away from the city. And if you live in Chicago, two places you might go to get away for the weekend are Wisconsin Dells and Alpine Valley. One of those two places is where this guy died.
1: Really?
0: Alpine Valley, yeah. It's a very lackluster ski resort, but it's also a music concert venue.
1: When you say this guy, by the way, we still get emails occasionally, newer listeners coming on. I like that song you start your show with. Who is that? What is it? So I had to answer a guy this week about it's Stevie Ray Vaughan.
0: Stevie Ray Vaughan is a guitar legend who died after a concert, kind of like Kobe Bryant, they said, ought not. I can't remember if it was a helicopter or a tiny airplane, but at any rate, he died.
1: A lot of musicians go in a tiny airplane, yeah.
0: Shouldn't have been flying is the point. Anyway, Alpine Valley and Wisconsin Dells aren't right near each other, but that's what they have in common. If you're in Chicago or Milwaukee, that might be where you'll go to get out of the hellscape that is the urban sprawl that you live in. Well, earlier this week, a small plane went down in a wooded area in the town of Delona in Sauk County. It's basically Wisconsin Dells, not far from Madison. Neighbors reported hearing or seeing a low-flying plane. Some were already out looking when deputies arrived. No homes were hit, which is good. Everyone on the plane is dead. Five adults, one child. Names had not been released. The plane was a six-seat single-engine Piper PA-46. And ice on the wings is a known hazard. And it's hard to believe we're now in the part of the year where you can get ice on your wings.
1: Yeah. It's good to know, although bad for them in that situation. We saw it snowing yesterday, and the Tetons and Jackson Hole, they were getting dumped on. Purgatory, north of Durango, got a little smattering of snow. I don't know if it'll stick around, because, you know, it heats up, it cools down. It goes round and round. But there is a cold front heading to South Texas. It's taking its time, but I just noticed this morning in Dalhart, Texas, in the Panhandle, it's 50. In Dallas, it's about 75. So that's going to be a nice change once it eases on through.
0: Yeah, to our listeners, it's hard to believe there are places in America not far away from here where it's so cold you could die.
1: Yeah.
0: Because for us,
1: it took a plane down.
0: It was like 90 degrees yesterday.
1: Mm-hmm. And some of the worst humidity we've had all fall. Fall's, what, like 3 weeks ago? 3 weeks old?
0: Yeah. Anyway, this isn't a radio show about weather. It's a radio show about who politicians are having sex with. And it turns out it's your bank account. That's who they're having.
1: Yeah. You've been. Yes, you have.
0: Yes, you have.
1: And then rolled over and again.
0: Yeah. Boy, I wish they'd at least use a little lube and buy me a drink before they did it.
1: That would be nice.
0: I don't regret voting for this administration. I think the other side would have been vastly worse. But
1: we've seen the other side recently.
0: Do you want to hear, before I even go into what I was going to say about the financial news today, this is what you could have had. Here's Kamala this week.
2: Since 1934, every October, the United States has recognized the voyage of the European explorers who first landed on the shores of the Americas. But that is not the whole story. That has never been the whole story. Those explorers ushered in a wave of devastation for tribal nations.
0: She's talking about Latinos, just so you know. That's who she's... I don't know if she knows that. She's talking about you, brown people. I don't know if she realizes... when you get into early colonialism and how toxic and horrible it is, you're talking about the Spanish-speaking people... of North, South, and Central America. Do you think she realizes that?
1: And or does she realize who came over here? Spaniards.
0: That's it.
1: Spaniards, hello.
0: What's that?
1: Boy. Now, Crystal, he's Italiano, so we kind of lean into his Italianness a little bit. But they were sent from Spain with Spaniards to come over here.
0: That's the craziest part of this whole anti-Christopher Columbus thing. In a normal work week, I would have probably spent more time on the show talking about it. A lot of people came out against Christopher Columbus this week, but woke 2.0 is back so hard. We were engulfed with controversy about Shane Gillis, people defending child murder, no shortage of... And then at the same time that they were shaming Shane Gillis for a joke, they were shaming Ella Langsley for going hunting, right? The choosing Texas chick.
1: Oh, yeah.
0: You're mad at a country singer for doing country stuff?
1: Yeah, imagine.
0: Wouldn't that be weirder if she wasn't doing that stuff?
1: It really would. Speaking of Shane Gillis, Yvette writes in. Don't know Yvette. I just see her name here on the email. Said, have you seen the Netflix special from Michael Che? Why isn't anybody talking about that instead of the truth that Shane Gillis spoke briefly? I can't believe Michael Che opened his show making fun of Charlie Kirk. Give it a watch. Let me know what you think. Well, then I'm making fun of him because he is speaking the same language as the rest of the lunatic left.
0: Let's see. I didn't watch it, but she's right. Here it is in the LA Times. Michael Che jokes about Charlie Kirk murder and culture war in Netflix special Shot in Minnesota. It's called Shot in Minnesota.
1: Mm. And that's funny. Yeah, it's hilarious, they'll have you believe.
0: Here's the thing, dude. I'm not going to pretend I care what comedians do. Kathy Griffin with a head of Donald Trump. It's in poor taste. Mm-hmm. I don't know. I just don't get mad about jokes. What's weird is the double standard.
1: Oh, absolutely.
0: Because Kathy Griffin's in the news this week getting mad at Shane Gillis. Lady, your most famous joke is you joking about murdering people. His joke is that women dress slutty. Yeah, don't you get naked on the internet sometimes to shock people?
1: Yeah, shocking. And I saw this posted by one of these young little idiots on Facebook. Some woman posted this, calling women bait. Which, by the way, this is how stupid this woman is. He did not say the women were bait. Do you remember what he said about bait?
0: That the outfits they're wearing are the same color as rubber bait.
1: The colors of their clothes are like artificial bait, that lures that you fish with. So
0: fluorescent clothing. Yeah.
1: Yeah. Right. The greens, the pinks, the oranges, all that. She said, calling women bait and whores. He didn't call them whores. He said they dress like whores. It's sexual violence, not comedy. It's not funny. It's sexual violence.
0: What about what Lindsey Clancy did?
1: That's completely different, and it's okay.
3: Well, what's to get excited about?
4: 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It's Thursday, right?
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9: Pope Leo is thanking Catholics for their prayers in his first public message since undergoing lung cancer surgery.
23: The 71-year-old pontiff asked followers to continue praying for him in a statement on Wednesday. Vatican officials say Leo's recovery is progressing normally with blood tests and a chest x-ray showing expected results. The pope has resumed eating normally and has begun walking after doctors removed the lower lobe of his right lung on Tuesday. Leo continues recovering at Rome's Gemelli Hospital and has canceled public appearances through October 20th. I'm Chris Caraggio.
9: A Florida county is debuting the nation's first emergency blood drones. Hillsborough County Fire Rescue is launching the program with Tampa General Hospital. It'll involve flying temperature-controlled blood directly to trauma scenes. The system will cost $9,000 a month per drone to deliver life-saving blood in under 4 minutes. They say the program will save countless people hurt in crashes and other calamities. Health update. I'm Sarah Lee Kessler.
24: President Trump is rallying supporters in Montana, his latest GOP midterm stop. Appearing in the city of Kalispell Wednesday, Trump urged the audience to support the state's Republican candidates.
25: And we're going to elect a true American patriot, a fantastic man, a great guy, Aaron Flint.
24: Flint is running to represent Montana's 1st Congressional District. Trump went on to tell supporters to pretend he's on the ballot, saying the last time Democrats were in power, they gave the country the worst inflation in American history. Earlier in the day, Trump told a crowd in Bullhead City, Arizona, to back Republican nominee for governor, Congressman Andy Biggs. Trump's midterm blitz continues with future stops planned in Kentucky, Kansas, North Carolina, and elsewhere. And the Trump administration's new White House press secretary, Katie Zachariah, never passed the bar exam in the U.S., despite referring to herself as a lawyer. That's according to a report from the Wall Street Journal. This comes despite President Trump referring to her as an attorney when announcing her appointment to the position, and her own claims that she's a lawyer. That's politics. I'm Mark Mayfield.
26: The Brewers are a win away from the World Series, taking a 3-0 NLCS lead on the Dodgers with a 6-2 Game 3 win after the Dodgers had taken a 2-1 lead in the 6th. Back-to-back homers in the 7th by Jake Bowers and Garrett Mitchell put Milwaukee ahead for good. Brewers manager Pat Murphy.
27: It's what it's all about in the game, you know, to be that locked in that you respond every time. And it's resiliency, it's a belief, it's all those things.
26: The Brewers go for a series sweep tonight. The ALCS, which is tied at 1, resumes today with the Guardians hosting the Rays. The game moved up to the afternoon due to incoming bad weather. Also from baseball, despite making the playoffs, the Astros have fired manager Joe Espada after 3 seasons. Meanwhile, the Phillies are keeping Don Mattingly, signing him to a 2-year deal. NFL news. Rams left tackle Adelrick Jackson had his suspension reduced from 2 to 1 game. Jackson disciplined for punching the Bills' Bradley Chubb Monday night. And the first game of Week 6 in the NFL is tonight. The Broncos host the Seahawks. I'm Matt McCoy.

0: All right, so Michael Che made a joke about murdering Charlie Kirk.
1: Yep.
0: And that's okay.
1: That's hilarious. It's not just okay, it's wildly entertaining.
0: All right, and then Shane Gillis made a joke about women's workout apparel. Not okay, we agree, right? That's obviously
1: clearly it's violence.
0: All right, so if making jokes about violence is okay, but making jokes about clothing is violence, where do we put this?
2: Iran was waiting for him, and they never got to see him. 1 o'clock in the morning, they flew over. And, you know, somebody leaked some sleazebag. They ought to go to jail and be shot for the rest of their life. They should be in jail.
1: Somebody leaked some sleazeballs. Should be shot.
0: He's talking about, to be clear, he's specifically talking about military leakers. He's saying somebody leaked information about what the Pentagon was doing, the New York Times and CNN, and they should be shot.
1: Well, that's that is the rule, I believe, is it not?
0: I think it is, historically.
1: Yeah.
0: That makes you a traitor or a... That's treason.
1: Yeah.
0: You've turned on your country and endangered the military.
1: Now, if they ever get around to actually convicting Trump of treason, which, you know, they'll try to do the minute the Democrats take over, they'll do everything they can. Well, they would brag about wanting to have him shot.
0: Sure.
1: Trump should not talk about just some random thing.
0: So you heard what he just said. He said military leakers. That's what he said. Headline, USA Today, Trump says leakers to media should be shot. Well, that's not quite what he said, but okay. It's still not as bad as this other headline. Trump says government workers should be shot. Guys, you're trying.
1: Well, we didn't have enough room for all the words like specifically or some or this one government worker. So we just... He said about all of them.
0: It was already controversial. You didn't need to ham it up. What are you doing? Like, Trump says innocent people should be shot. Like, well, that's not really what he said at all. But Trump says babies should be shot. What? Unbelievable.
1: Well, he meant, you know, given their inoculations.
0: Well, everybody was a baby once.
1: But still, it is a shot, and Trump said it, so there.
0: How... did we get so far away from the truth? What are the rules exactly?
1: Well, look at any, this Tallarico guy who's running for Senate in Texas. Look at any of his ads today versus just some of the ads that he aired and the positions that he took when he was running against a Democrat.
0: Sure.
1: Now, people forget before he got to this point to run against Paxton, he was running against... What's that lady's name?
0: Jasmine Crockett.
1: Jasmine Crockett. He had wildly different thoughts.
0: Just earlier this year.
1: Earlier this year during those. And now, of course, he says, he's going to stand up and fight the Democrats if they come after your oil and gas jobs. He's the one who said, if you have an oil and gas job, you just go ahead and quit and walk away now, because that's over. That's a dead end.
0: You're a cassette tape, is what he said.
1: That's over.
0: You're like a cassette tape in the 80s. You might as well find a new career, he said.
1: Now he'll defend you. Well, what's he going to say tomorrow? What's he going to say next month?
0: Athletes and girls and women's sports, he flipped on that. Surgeries and medical treatments for minors. How many sexes there are, he flipped on that. He flipped on the fossil fuel and climate policy stuff. Fossil money, he flipped on that. Taxes, he flipped on that. Capitalism, he says he's a capitalist. In the past, he said it was an oppressive system that needed to be dismantled.
1: Yeah.
0: Now he calls himself a data centers. He voted for a legislation that would have facilitated tax breaks for data centers. Now they're not popular. He doesn't like them anymore.
1: Mm-hmm.
0: By the way, tax breaks for data centers? No. The existence of data centers? Yes, they should probably exist, guys. Going forward, they're getting built whether you like it or not. You want them here or China? I don't understand this idea. I don't like airports. They're an eyesore.
1: Some of the tax breaks that they're giving are in lieu of other funds that are being given to that particular county in Texas where they're building, you know, because one of those counties is not far from here, and we get up there pretty often, and they're like, oh, well, they're going to give, you know, like $10 million or $10 billion a year to the county for roads and bridges, infrastructure, blah, blah, blah, but it's not a tax. They got a tax break. And then they're giving that money for something else. But people focus on one thing. They want to win an argument. It's not 100% sure whether you're going to be accurate with your argument or not, but you wanted to win, and that's it. And he's saying what he feels like he needs to say now to defeat a Republican versus what he said 3 months ago to defeat a Democrat.
0: Isn't it incredible how you could just change your mind like that and then...
1: Well, they can.
0: Can Republicans do that?
1: No. That's considered dishonest in the Republican world.
3: Yeah. What day is it?
4: 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Today is Thursday.
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12: Walton and Johnson.
13: I was talking to a woman who owns modernmannequin.com, and I said, and she does repair. 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
16: Here's a look at your News Radio 740 forecast. Partly cloudy skies today. Expect highs near 90 this afternoon.
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19: The United States Navy celebrated its 251st birthday Tuesday. The Navy actually predates the signing of the Declaration of Independence by about 9 months, as the Continental Navy was established on October 13, 1775. The U.S. Navy was established by Article 1 of the Constitution. Several modern-day naval leaders posted messages on social media celebrating the milestone. Admiral Carl Thomas, the commander of U.S. Fleet Forces Command, commented on the Navy's ongoing mission.
20: We optimize readiness, generating trained, rehearsed, and certified forces ready to answer the nation's call.
19: Chief of Naval Operations Admiral Darrell Caudill said all Navy members should be proud to be part of an impressive institution.
21: Something that has as much, if not more, value today than it did back when our young country started.
19: Sound of both admirals, courtesy of the Navy. Given you, Fox News.
22: I'm Gianna Gelosi with your Fox True Crime Minute. Growing fears of a possible serial killer near Michigan State University's campus after 5 men were found dead along the Lansing River Trail from October of last year until September. Police say the victims were all homeless white men. They were all sleeping along that trail and were killed in the middle of the night. 4 of them had severe trauma to the face and the head. So many similarities that the chief of police says you can't ignore the possibility of one killer.
23: We believe that our victims in this case were lying down, potentially even sleeping. We don't know that. But based on how we found our victims and their surroundings, it would lead us to believe that this could be a pattern.
22: 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A suspect was arrested, but police say that suspect doesn't entirely fit the pattern and has not been charged in the other deaths. The Lansing PD is urging college students to avoid the river trail at night. 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I'm Gianna Gelosi with your Fox True Crime Minute.
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7: Real talk.

0: apparently China is copying our car ideas, and then they're selling them in other countries.
1: What kind of ideas? What are they like? They like fins? We used to put fins on the back of cars.
0: You know, they're just making cars in foreign countries that look like Ford and GM and stuff like that, but
1: oh,
0: yeah, it's not what they are.
1: Okay. Well, they do that.
0: Have you been in an EV yet? Like, have you really, have you drove one?
1: No, no. I sat in one once. Remember I told you about our friend Nathan?
0: Yeah.
1: He rented an EV when he came to Houston, and he and his son got in it, and they just had no idea how it works. You know, you go to the rental car guy, and it's like, what do we do? And it's like, how do you turn it on? Well, it's on. It's just ready to go. It's on all the time.
0: Huh.
1: And then it's like, well, how do we make it go? Is you have to go through a whole, you know, a tutorial, I guess, to learn how to drive these things.
0: Over the last year, I've spent a lot of time in an EV because of touring around and doing comedy shows. And I couldn't help but notice after 4 years of a president who really wanted EVs, right? Biden spent all this, the big, beautiful bill. What was that all about? Mm-hmm. EV infrastructure. Remember that? Yeah. We were going to put charging stations everywhere. And then, let's face it, 2 years of a president who was also kind of EV friendly. Trump's cool with Elon. He's not. He seems to have embraced the whole thing. It still sucks. It's just, it sucks. If you want to go from Shreveport to Houston, you'd think, all right, that's a long drive, 3.5 hours. Oh, no, buddy. You're going to have to stop halfway through and charge that son of a bitch.
1: What does that take? Hour?
0: Like 40 minutes.
1: 40, 45 minutes.
0: A while. And then, and if it's late, which is when we're driving, coming home after a show.
1: Sure.
0: Nothing's open. You're just sitting in a car in a sketchy parking lot out in the middle of nowhere, hoping you don't get raped by some guy while he plays the banjo.
1: So were you almost raped?
0: Almost? No, I said yes. It's fine.
1: Oh, yeah. Good.
0: Yeah,
1: okay.
0: I was good to go on that.
1: Yeah, because that's how some people say you should handle that sort of thing.
0: Well, let's face it. I shouldn't have been wearing that workout apparel.
1: Yeah, you looked like a complete whore.
0: I mean, in that outfit, I really had it coming. But anyway, you get what you order.
1: Mm-hmm.
0: You order a jalapeno pizza. Don't be upset when it's spicy. That's what I always say. What? Anyway, they suck. And there's an article today in the Wall Street Journal that says, yeah, look, we want to embrace this stuff, but you can't. The investors spent all this money on EVs. And it's,
1: yeah, you should embrace them, whether you like it or not. They went out of their way to make these nice for you.
0: Well, the article talks about exactly what you just said. People are going to the airport and finding the EVs are cheaper. Guess why?
1: Nobody wants them.
0: Nobody wants them.
1: Yeah.
0: And they're saying airport prices for EVs are much cheaper than other options, but drivers are confused. Well, yeah, where do you go with it? What mm-hmm. do you do? And then you think to yourself, all right, I got to be at the airport at blah, blah, blah, what time? And you get back and you drop, and you're like, oh, that's right, I got to fill this thing up. Well, there's no filling it up.
1: Do you have to bring it back fully charged?
0: I don't know,
1: but you have to bring it, your regular car back filled up with gas. If not, they'll charge you, I don't know, $17 a gallon. God only knows how much they'll charge you for a kilowatt if you don't charge this thing up.
0: Yeah, thank God it's not a...
2: Hey, boys, we got bigger stories to cover, I got to tell you.
0: Well, good morning, Billy.
2: Your personal dislike of the future?
0: Or the present.
2: I'm afraid, I don't know if you've even heard about this or not. We got boots on the ground. We are sending warriors into battle. Boots on the ground. Not in Iran or anywhere over there. Panama. Who saw Panama jumping up like this?
0: Panama is a great song by Van Halen. What happened?
2: Hundreds of troops from New York's 10th Mountain Division have begun deploying to Panama, positioning for forward staging of the U.S. Southern Command. This is just manly stuff right here.
0: I thought we were the U.S. Southern Command.
2: We kind of are. These troops are put there ready to fight directly drug traffickers and cartel networks operating in the region. Boots on the ground in a foreign land so that we can shoot up brown people. Woo!
0: I guess we knew this was going to happen.
2: This is America.
0: We were going to use the Pentagon to go out and fight against, well, what you just described.
2: Yeah, the cartel.
0: These monsters that are trafficking fentanyl and drugs into our state and our city. But I didn't think it would be in Panama.
2: Also, they want to try to see if they can't do something about that Darien gap. That is not the gap between a woman's upper thighs when she's wearing her little hoary outfits and stuff.
0: Yeah, it's too bad. That's a better gap, yeah.
2: Yeah, that is something different. The Darien, you told us all about the Darien gap in previous episodes of the show, but it's a place there where bad things happen.
0: There's this place in Central America where the rainforest, the wilderness gets so thick that suddenly there's no road. You've got to walk it.
2: That's where the illegals come through.
0: The Darien Gap is Mother Nature's way of saying, I already built you a perfectly good continent connector and then immediately regretted it. Basically, it's a 60-mile stretch of pure roadless jungle, swamp, mountains right between Panama and Colombia.
2: Things happen in there you'd like to forget happened.
0: We have this thing called the Pan-American Highway. Well, it cuts off at the Darien Gap. You can't get through that. And what is happening out there is that hundreds of thousands of people, mostly Venezuelans, Haitians, Ecuadorians, but also people from China, people from Central Africa, people from Eastern Europe. This isn't a race thing. There's whiteys out there. They're all finding their way up to North America. And the terrain hasn't gotten nicer. The incentives just got stronger. You get mud up to your knees. You get rivers that could sweep you away. Snakes, malaria, heat, diarrhea.
2: Mm-hmm.
0: And then you got the human predators, Billy.
2: There we go.
0: Gangs, traffickers who treat the place like a toll booth with machetes.
2: Yeah.
0: And bodies turn up. People go missing. Children under 5 make the trip. Weirdly enough, you might get stabbed by a baby out there. It's wild. You're out there in the jungle, and all of a sudden a dog walks up with a machine gun, and you're like, how'd it get that machine gun?
2: Who the hell lets a dog have a machine gun? I don't get it.
0: That dog runs a gang out there. He's one of the leaders of the Sinaloa cartel. The funny part, in a sort of disturbing, bizarre way, is that the impassable jungle into a highway volume migration corridor is essentially the reason we had the immigration crisis. The do not enter sign that Mother Nature put up was more of a suggestion.
2: Yeah, we shrugged that right off.
0: Drug traffickers love human trafficking because you can only sell a brick of cocaine once. You could sell a human over and over again.
2: Is that your slogan, your logo for your business?
0: I'll tell you what.
2: Thinking about it, ain't you?
0: If it wasn't for the morals and ethics, it'd pay a lot better than this. But
2: that's what I hear.
0: No, I don't think I'd be able to live with myself.
2: So that's going on. Boots on the ground. Panama, gonna fight them cartels and human smugglers and stuff. Also, a fun email from Tom. We've asked this question before, but Tom states it very clearly and concisely. Uh-huh. And that's what we're looking for. Tom says, how can these loopy lefties complain about Columbus and colonialism and at the same time claim over and over again borders don't exist? All people can immigrate to any place in the world they want to. It just come and go as you please. How do they say Columbus was bad, but it's okay? All the stuff he did was fine.
0: Because it's not about migration or colonialism or pilgrims. It's about white people. They like the brown part of Latinos. They don't the white part of Latinos.
2: Got it. Okay, then.
0: It's just classic colorism wrapped up in a liberal burrito.
2: Oh. I've seen maybe the funniest video. I don't know. It's pretty early. I don't know if this will be the funniest video I'll see all day.
0: Uh-huh.
2: But have you seen the woman that stole from Home Depot?
0: No. Do tell.
2: Oh, this is so good. They said Home Depot crime does not pay. So this woman goes into Home Depot, gets one of the big push carts, and she lines up a couple of these giant Halloween skeletons in the box. The box is about 5 feet long. It's going to be a huge skeleton once you get it home and put it up. So she gets two of these about 5 foot long boxes and she puts it on her cart and then she just hauls ass out of the Home Depot.
0: This was in Dearborn, by the way.
2: Across the, in Michigan. Yeah.
0: Dearborn Heights.
2: Dearbornistan.
0: Yeah, I'm looking at it now.
2: Yeah. So she pushes her cart over to the bushes and then throws the boxes into the bushes, and then she'll just, come back for that later.
0: Huh.
2: And what she didn't know is by the way, these are like that $600 worth of Halloween decoration.
0: What a dumb thing to steal, too. Like, who cares? You can only use it for a couple weeks a year.
2: The police were using a drone
1: to track her this whole time. That's why we have the video of her. So then she figures out they're onto her, and she tries to, she's not in, you know, like, she's average looking, you know, American white woman.
0: Yeah.
1: So she's not in great shape. Let's just say that.
0: She looks like she enjoys cookies and she's never been to a gym.
1: Yep, exactly. So she tries to run and the police, you know, catch up with her. Luckily, she stopped running before they got there, or they would have body slammed her to the ground, I'm sure.
0: What's weird about this, and I know this is a mundane point, she's wearing white shorts. She's the kind of woman that puts on white shorts to go out and commit a crime.
1: And in Michigan, it's probably a little cooler up there than here. That would look better here.
0: I wouldn't wear white to a wedding. I don't know. It's a bad example, but you get what I'm saying.
1: Yeah.
0: White?
1: Watching her throw these boxes in there, like, she is getting away with some kind of a genius crime move here. And then she goes all the way back. It's a pretty long way back after she hid the boxes back to her car. And then here come the po-po rolling up on her. And she starts, her little fat little white legs are trying to trot across the parking lot. She realizes they're cutting her off. They're angling on her. And the whole thing is covered by a drone getting the video. It's fun.
0: True. Was it back in the 80s when cops first started using helicopters? And I got to think at the time, that probably surprised... oh, the music's great, too. I just realized the music...

0: the story third hand. We don't really know what this person, we just heard about this. And the person's upset that they got into trouble for going somewhere they shouldn't have gone. So upset that they posted a video about it on the internet to proclaim. And in the video, they said, who is it that's watching me and reporting me? You guys, there's
1: the whole world is watching.
0: There's flock cameras everywhere. Do you not? No one's watching you. The robots are watching you.
1: It's like this woman at Home Depot. She's way over here, stashing the boxes for later, hiding them in the bushes. And then she goes down the sidewalk, around the corner, crosses three or four blocks, through parking lots to get back to where she parked. They got her the whole way.
0: Yeah.
1: And not just from the drone. They've also got the street cameras, flock cameras, security cameras everywhere.
0: Yeah, isn't that amazing? For anyone to be shocked or how did you know? You're spying on me. No,
1: that's so sad.
0: There are flock cameras and TV cameras and drones everywhere. Your phone has two cameras on it with a microphone that's following you everywhere you go.
1: Your phone is telling authorities, whoever wants to know, exactly where you are at any given moment and what you're saying.
0: Yeah,
1: they're listening. Good morning. Hello. Talk to it.
0: The only place where there's probably not on camera all the time would probably be prison, where you can, I guess, do whatever you want. So enjoy going there, apparently.
1: Mm-hmm. Yeah.
2: Go. What day is it?
3: Thursday. Today is Thursday.
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0: What if liberals getting really stupid, angry about ridiculous things right before the election is what swings it for Republicans? You know?
1: Well, let's hope something does. They keep telling us the Texas Senate race, the two competitors have spent $500 million between them. They're not going to make that much money. You know, you always wonder why you spend so much money to win a job that's not going to pay you anywhere near that much. Well, it's not their money, for one thing. And another thing, after $500 million, they're still within like a point or two from each other. Whichever poll you look at, they all say it's too close to call.
0: Does that statistic and that data take into consideration all the money Cornyn spent to try to stop Paxton?
1: Probably not. I don't know
0: for a
1: fact.
0: So that'd be $600 million.
1: But yeah, it was a lot.
0: And then you got to consider, okay, so that's like $400 million against Paxton, and somehow he's neck and neck with Tallarico.
1: Right.
0: And that's Republicans and Democrats attacking the guy. Boy, Paxton must be pretty good for that many people to feel threatened by him.
1: Exactly. Yeah. And like y'all talked about before, people have already totally forgotten. They wiped the slate clean when this Tallarico guy was running against that sassy ghetto style black chick from Dallas.
0: Jasmine Crockett.
1: That's her. Sure. Yeah. Yep. Little jazzy C, who you may have heard. She can talk out of both sides of her, not of her mouth, both sides of her neighborhood, let's say, at the same time, you know what I mean.
0: What's interesting is some of her most ridiculous moments came after losing the Senate primary, but now you don't hear about her anymore. She went out and tried to give the Congressional Medal of Freedom to Chris Brown or something like that. She's, we need to honor this guy, Chris Brown, who beats women, and this drug-using, woman-beating, the underage girl dating, whatever it was that he was accused of, I don't remember.
1: Seems like more people were mad at him for bloodying up the interior of a nice Lamborghini than they were over what's her face getting popped. They're like, but he's a liberal and he's an entertainer and he's show business, so we don't get mad at that. But he screwed up a car. It's a really nice car.
0: Oh, wow. You screw up a car.
1: Yeah.
0: Yeah, that would upset me too.
1: More questions in the email this morning. Talked about the EVs and how Biden was really pushing for them EVs, but what happened to the billions of dollars that Biden set aside specifically to build all those charging stations everywhere that obviously never got built?
0: Yeah, that's what I was trying to allude to before, and then we kind of got off topic there, but we were told they were going to be everywhere, and there are a lot of them, you know, but still, it's not really enough to sustain the transit system.
1: If you were to pull into a regular gas station, like the one down the street where I get gas sometimes, if you pulled in there, is there a separate row? Do they have the EV charging stations like at a gas station, or are they just in the Buc-ee's or the Walmart parking lot?
0: Sometimes is the short answer. Your EV will usually tell you where they are and drive you to them, but it's not usually where you want it to go. And what I'm saying right now, like anyone listening to us right now probably thinks, wow, is this a rerun from 4 years ago? No, it's still an issue, even with all the effort and infrastructure and money we pumped into it. And by the way, I'll take it one step further. I don't think there's enough gas stations. Have you ever driven from East Texas to West Texas and you get to that point out in the middle?
1: They usually put a sign up, next gas. Like, 300 miles. You're going to be in trouble.
0: That's what I'm saying. I go on road trips. Mm-hmm. I love being in a car. I've spent some time out in the desert. I've gotten to the point in West Texas where you get through hill country and you're driving to El Paso, you're driving to Marfa, you're driving to the Permian Basin.
1: Ain't much out there for a long haul.
0: And there's a point there where you're like, I'm about half empty here. I'll stop at the next place. And you drive, and it's been an hour, and it's another hour, and you're
1: Now you're way under a half a tank.
0: And finally, you see an exit. So you exit, and there you find a gas station that hasn't been open for 10 years.
1: Mm-hmm.
0: You're like, uh-oh, and there's a skeleton of a dead Indian there. And I mean Patel, not not sitting poo or whatever. It's like, wow, they're even out here. Those H-1B visas have no limitation.
1: Oh,
0: that's
1: hell
0: amazing.
1: No. It's fine now.
0: Finally, you find a gas station and it's exorbitant fees. The prices are outrageous because you're out in the, I thought Texas had cheap gas. No, this is the only guy for 2 hours.
1: Yeah, you're going to pay whatever it takes. You ain't going to sit there otherwise.
0: All right, the FBI arrested some software engineers and apparently It could be a national security issue. We'll tell you what happened.
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10: 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And boy, oh boy, do they have a lot to say about it. 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
1: You are not going to want to miss this. Lizzo is opening up like never before on Purpose with Jay Shetty, and it's an episode everyone is talking about. Plus, Troy and Belisario shares what life has been like after Pretty Little Liars on Post Run High, and it might surprise you. And Amanda Knox joins Bobby Cass to talk about surviving prison and life nearly 20 years after being wrongfully accused.
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0: would be cool to be a spy.
1: Yeah, well, I can't say.
0: No?
1: No. I'm not allowed to talk about it.
2: Yeah, right.
0: The world of secrecy, government obfuscation, people working undercover for intelligence agencies or sometimes not intelligence agencies, it's never been more abundant, right? Back in the day, we used to romanticize about this stuff. James Bond and Mission Impossible.
2: He was a good dresser, and he was always in good shape, too.
0: Do you think that real-life FBI agents look like that?
2: I don't. Sadly, I've met a few.
0: It's not that glamorous, is it?
2: Mm-mm, not at all.
0: FBI arrested an OpenAI engineer accused of planting a bug in an executive conference room. And Silicon Valley is suddenly asking hard questions about who they're hiring.
1: Now they want to know, huh? Yeah, what about for years they've been letting the Chinese infiltrate us? Well, Russians too, but the Chinese are easier to spot, aren't they?
0: I could see this guy, why they didn't suspect him. Yeah. Abdul Ranhanaham Al-Fozan, a 35-year-old Saudi national.
1: What's suspicious about that?
0: Yeah, who would have thought this guy got a green card? He'd been living in America for several years.
1: He's G.I. Joe, USA, all the way.
0: All the way, yeah. Allahu Akbar. Went to MIT, worked at Meta last year, landed a mid-level engineering job at OpenAI in San Francisco. And on paper, he looked squeaky clean. Who could worry about a guy like Abdul Rahamahan?
1: No, he's two thumbs up, my books.
0: Well, it turns out back in September, someone stuck a small recording device into a USB port on the back of a TV in an executive conference room at OpenAI's headquarters.
1: Ooh, that's sneaky. Is that illegal?
0: The device was wrapped in toilet paper.
1: Oh, clever.
0: So it wouldn't be obvious, because people always have toilet paper behind a TV.
1: If I looked back there and I saw a device, I would say, hey, but, you know, a wad of toilet paper? Yeah, that's perfect.
0: Anyway, the room is used for sensitive strategy meetings and technical discussions, and OpenAI staff didn't find it for about 48 hours. The device is encrypted. You get what that means. OpenAI used its own AI tools to help figure out who put it there.
1: Uh-huh.
0: Security cameras showed good old Abdul Rahanaham Al-Fozan.
1: No way.
0: Near the room multiple times.
1: I am shocked.
0: On October 5th, he went in and looked behind the TV. Mm-hmm. Same day, staff checked a bag he left unattended, found a second identical device. The FBI arrested him. He's been charged with using a device to intercept oral communications.
1: So what you're telling me is that a foreigner to our land was treated inhospitably by our government because they stole some of his electronic equipment.
0: Yeah, to quote Hassan Piker, look, America deserved this.
1: Oh, absolutely.
0: Wasn't that what they'd say? Is this just one bad hire, Billy Ed, or is it a warning
1: Oh, believe me, it ain't just the one-off.
0: Maybe chasing talent from foreign countries so you can save a few bucks isn't really worth the budget consciousness you think it is.
1: And then you do a job interview with a couple of young American workers who've just recently graduated from their brainwashing in college, and you realize, looks like we're going to have to go back to foreigners, because these kids didn't study. They were taught how to express their emotions.
0: That's it, right?
1: That's it.
0: Silicon Valley keeps saying they need more foreign talent so we can compete globally, compete with China. How much of that argument still holds when the person inside the building is the one you're worried about?
1: Exactly. You know, watch them, keep your eyes open, head on a swivel, and suspect everybody.
0: Yeah.
1: Except me, obviously, because I'm the guy that's suspecting everybody.
0: If only there was some way you could just look at someone or talk to them and tell if they're a foreign spy, you know?
1: I know.
0: But there's no way to know.
1: No way. Mm-mm. No, what are you going to do? As a nice break from all the politics talk and all the sexual violence that is just constantly permeating our lives these days, how about a fun animal story? Don't you love a fun animal story?
0: Animals are great, says Greg Gutfeld. What do you got?
1: That's right. I've got a 10-year-old Jack Russell Terrier. You're familiar with the breed, I'm assuming?
0: Sure. The TV show Frasier, remember?
1: That's right. Yeah. This little dog, Luna, 10-year-old Jack Russell, escaped from her family while they were visiting Yellowstone Park a little over a month ago. They say they hung the do not disturb sign on the cabin door, but somebody disturbed because the housekeeping opened the door and little Luna shot right out while everybody was gone. And, you know, housekeeping didn't care. So this little dog was on the loose in the wilds of Yellowstone for 34 days when finally this one woman that works there never gave up the search. And they said they had spotted Luna, or had reports of people spotted Luna, but, you know, living in the wild, she was nervous and took off and they couldn't catch her. Well, after 34 days, she's on her way back to her home now. This lady named Katie, who's with the Training and Recovery Center, said she continued the search and finally they got her. And they said probably she'd lost 10 pounds, which was like half her body weight, I think.
0: Boy, I wish I could lose that much.
1: I know.
0: That'd be amazing.
1: I don't have that kind of discipline anymore.
0: I know.
1: Yeah. So the family is very excited to have her back. And they said that what we didn't know was that Luna, the little dog, the first year of her life, she lived on the streets as a feral dog before she was rescued. And this family picked her up and adopted her. So when she escaped, they assumed she just, you know, slipped into that survival skill technique that she learned in her first year of life.
0: Sure.
1: And was able to handle. They said it was a close call because if they hadn't found her within the next few days, they would have to call off the search. Apparently, they shut Yellowstone down for the winter.
0: Is that how it works?
1: They said they would have to go because, you know.
0: Sorry, kids, park's closed.
1: Yeah.
0: Moose out front should have told you.
1: That giant mound of snow over the entrance was kind of a first clue, I guess.
0: Yeah. That's interesting. I need to get out there. You know, who knew?
3: Oh, yeah. You got to go see that Yellowstone, man. That's cool. Before it all blows up.
0: And just think, this whole time they had wild Jack Russell Terriers roaming out there.
1: Yeah.
0: It's crazy.
3: Oh, boy. Well, you know, there's a lot of things out there that could eat that dog.
0: Like what?
3: Well, other animals.
0: Oh, I thought you meant humans.
3: Well, they're that too.
0: Ugh.
3: You know how these idiots are when they get out to Yellowstone, man. They want to get close to nature and get a selfie. Look, it's an albino coyote. No, it's a Jack Russell Terrier.
0: What's an albino coyote look like? Well, just a white coyote.
3: It looks like that Jack Russell Terrier after it lost all that weight.
0: Sure does.
3: Look how scraggly that dog is.
0: Yeah,
3: you couldn't love a dog like that.
0: No, I could love it.
3: Oh, guys,
0: come on, you could
3: stop it.
0: You could love that dog.
1: How many French bulldogs you think could survive a month in Yellowstone? You think little Milton wouldn't be a tasty morsel for a wolf?
0: Milton would probably open an accounting firm out there, knowing the kind of dog he is.
1: This is true. I forgot.
0: You'd go out there and he'd have a whole operation going on. You know, the Jews are clever. They're survivors. That's the thing.
1: Milton is Jewish. Yeah, yeah, I forgot about that.
0: Absolutely. Sure. Yeah.
1: Okay.
0: You didn't even wish him a happy Yom Kippur last week.
1: I did not.
0: He's pretty upset at you about it.
1: I feel awful. Could I get him a gift of some kind that would make it better?
0: Well, you know what kind of a gift is appropriate for Yom Kippur, right?
1: I don't.
0: Whoa, that's so anti-Semitic of you to not know something like
1: damn
0: that.
1: It. Oh, and one of our listeners has explained to us the problem with this Kelly Clarkson situation.
0: Kelly Clarkson went into a store in Brooklyn and tried to buy something that wasn't for sale.
1: It was attached to the wall. It was a permanent installation, and she's like, I want that. And they're like, well, you can't afford that. I don't know if that's exactly the term they use,
0: but
1: that's what
0: we heard. It wasn't for sale, is what they
1: were. It's not for sale. But I've had people say, well, you know, I'd like to buy that. Well, you can't afford that, which means
0: sentimental value.
1: There's no price you could offer me for that.
0: Yeah.
1: Yeah.
0: That's what it meant. Yeah.
1: She
0: thought she was Julia Roberts.
1: Either thought they were being rude to her or she wanted that to happen. Why she did it, says our Gail, the emailer. She was bored and missed the limelight and the spotlight and the attention. The final episode of the Kelly Clarkson show was August 31st of this year. Filmed June of this year. So she has been away from the adoring crowd for months. And you don't know how hard that is. Once you've been adored by a crowd, it's hard to give up. And so she's been doing things like Kelly by Request, featuring song requests from people that can, I don't know if you email her or go to a website or whatever, and you can ask her for songs. She stepped away from the daily talk show to supposedly prioritize her children, but she continues to seek attention, and this is just her way of getting it.
0: Liberalism is when you are very deeply offended that Sydney Sweeney dressed slutty in a athletic apparel in a sports betting ad, and even more offended that Shane Gillis noticed women do stuff like that. So you call him a bully, but you ignore someone like Kelly Clarkson or Selma Blair for literally going out and bullying working class people.
3: Ain't it also great that the women who were so upset about him saying that some of the women in the gym dressed like whores, they've been sending him hoary pictures ever since. I mean, this guy's a genius. I don't know, maybe he just, you know, accident or whatever, but it worked.
0: I can't wait to hear what bit he writes about it.
3: Because
0: it's probably going to be really funny. And
3: well, you know, people who have studied comedy will tell you Shane Gillis is not a good comedian.
0: If you went to college for comedy, you're probably not a comedian. And we're going to explore that right after this.
4: Sorry, folks. Park's closed.
5: Walton and Johnson.
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7: All right, my Kingwood peeps, you coming inbound on the East Tex Freeway, southbound at Hopper, an accident clear, but you backed up all the way to Lee Road. It's about 5-10 minutes to get through that backup, and it's about 30 or 35 minutes coming in from the Grand Parkway to downtown. On the Crosby Freeway, it's road work slowing things down, and in that construction zone, an accident cleared, Crosby Freeway westbound at Uvalde. Also on the Southwest Freeway now, northbound at Spur 527, that downtown split, an accident there, and you're backed up to Greenbrier. I'm Christina Cruz in the 24-hour traffic center.
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0: It's Halloween time, which means the holidays are right around the corner, and you're probably wondering, what do you get for the guy in your family if he's impossible to shop for?
3: And what are you suggesting?
0: Same thing you do in the summer when you need something fun to go do with the teenagers. 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
3: Can we blast pumpkins? 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
0: 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Yeah.
3: That's an indoor range. I don't know if they want to clean up after that.
0: Well, why don't you ask them?
3: Oh, I think we will.
0: I don't actually know the answer.
3: I say Texas Gun Club. You say, hell yeah.
0: Heck yeah, always. 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Lots of them. 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
3: And you don't want to miss out on some of the classes they got, including, you know, self-defense seminars and that kind of thing.
0: Yep, private events.

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2: Don't ever underestimate Susan Collins in Maine. 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

0: Billy, do you know anybody I could buy a liver from for real cheap?
1: Human liver, or you like a different kind of liver? Chicken liver, fish liver? What kind of looking for?
0: The Washington Post today is reporting on organ harvesting, basically saying it's mostly China doing it.
1: Well, yeah.
0: Like we didn't know that. Every year, 170,000 solid organ transplants happen worldwide.
1: Those are the legal ones?
0: Well, that actually covers less than 10% of the people who need them.
1: Oh.
0: The gap has created a black market trade estimated at somewhere between $840 million and $1.7 billion a year.
1: So that makes the price of the organs go up.
0: Right.
1: Demand is high. What do they call it, other one?
0: Supply. Supply is low.
1: Yeah, that one's low. So prices. How much you get for a liver these days? And by the way, half a liver is still plenty of liver. Because apparently the liver can regenerate.
0: Is that right?
1: That's what they say.
0: Well, that's great.
1: You know, your kidney won't do that. You take a kidney out, cut it in half.
0: Yeah, but you've got two.
1: It's pretty much useless.
0: What do you need two livers for?
1: Yeah.
0: Kidneys, I mean. For years, researchers have gone after prisoners. Human rights groups have documented a particularly ugly version of the organ harvesting trade inside China. The Chinese Communist Party is accused of systematically taking organs from prisoners of conscience, especially Falun Gong practitioners and Uyghur Muslims.
1: Uh-oh.
0: I know.
1: Every time it involves the Uyghurs, I get a little nervous.
0: And they're feeding them into a transplant system that can produce match-up organs on short notice. Multiple congressional hearings and reports have said, hey, maybe we ought to do something about this. You're taking the organs away from people that are still alive.
1: They give some of it back, right?
0: No.
1: Oh.
0: No.
1: I thought they were just taking them out to you know, take a little chunk of it so then you can give it back to them. And then that chunk that you took from them, it's like giving blood. You know, you can give blood.
0: Sure.
1: And then they'll take that and give it to other people. And your blood will then make more blood. So no. Same thing with the liver. Maybe what we ought to do is start a program where we all voluntarily give up chunks of our liver. And then they can have a whole liver. You know, one of them... you know how Elon's got them data centers and stuff? We could have liver centers. Just miles and miles of buildings that are just harvesting livers. And pretty soon, everybody can get one. And it'll all be healthy. It'll be the best livers ever.
0: Well, as it turns out, the government heard the news about people stealing organs. And they passed something called H.R. 1503, the Stop Forced Organ Harvesting Act.
1: Well, once the government gets involved and they decide to do something about it, you know, that problem is solved, right?
0: Well, sort of. This hasn't made its way to the Senate yet. But what's also interesting is it passed the House. Now, here's where this gets a little bizarre. It passed the House by a vote of 406-1. Guess who the one no vote was on outlawing doing something about forced organ harvesting? It was Thomas Massie of Kentucky.
1: I would have never guessed that.
0: He says he explained the vote in similar terms both this time and when he opposed it in earlier times. He views it as the United States inserting itself into other countries' problems.
1: Other countries are causing this country problems.
0: Yeah.
1: Why shouldn't we intervene?
0: This is one of those times like, come on, Thomas. He says he objects to the breadth of the sanction authority. He said the bill gives the president unilateral broad authority to sanction individuals and politicians without any adjudication or due process.
1: Oh, no. Well, here come the Jews again.
0: No, Billy, that's not what that means. They're saying, he's saying we shouldn't worry about organ harvesting in China. We should worry more about America. And it turns out this is a problem that affects us because some people are selling the organs over here. I know. It's a real touchy issue.
1: That's a mess, ain't it?
0: Yeah, it is. Anyway, if you were thinking about buying organs illegally off the black market, don't.
1: Okay.
0: Don't do that.
1: So far, that's as far as the government's taken it, though. Just a suggestion of maybe you shouldn't. You know how, once they found out that drugs were a problem, they started that war on drugs.
0: And look how great that's going.
1: The government kicked drugs asses in a hurry. War on poverty. Same exact outcome.
0: On terrorism.
1: Oh, every time the war on something is, well, that's it. That problem is solved. What else we got?
0: So you think Thomas has a point, or do you think we should still try to do something about sanctioning countries that participate in organ harvesting?
1: You got to think when it's 400 and something to one, maybe that one guy didn't even really feel that way. It's just that
0: wants to be contrarian.
1: Yeah, he just wants some attention, I guess. You know, every time they a passive. Like in California, we just talked about this recently. In California, the Democrats and Republicans got together and passed something that it seemed like the Democrats wouldn't have been for. I forget what it was now. It doesn't really matter. They passed it, and then the governor, you know, Goodhair, he vetoed it. And they said, well, you know, if they wanted to, the state house or whatever, they could run that through again and override the veto. I said, yeah, but they don't want to. The only reason they passed it in the first place was because it makes their vote look good. And then the governor can just go, well, I'm going to veto it anyway, so it doesn't matter if you pass it. And they go, oh, okay, well, I'll vote for it then because it won't work. It won't happen.
0: Yeah, California passed a Medicaid, Medicare for all bill, knowing the governor would just shut it down. So then at least they could all say, hey, we wanted free health care for everyone.
1: So when they run a campaign commercial later for their job, it'll tell you just what they tried to get done for you.
0: But had the bill passed and the governor signed it, it would have cost trillions of dollars.
1: Sure.
0: So by saying that they were for it, they're basically just saying they don't know how to do math.
1: Right?
0: Yeah.
2: Well, you sound like a Democrat.
3: I'm not retarded.
4: Walton and Johnson.
5: All rise.
6: The state of Texas versus Juan and Mary Sanchez. The charge? Child abuse. For refusing to recognize their son as a girl.
7: Sounds insane, right? Well, Gina Hinojosa supports the radical policy of taxpayers paying for sex change surgery for kids and the assault on parental rights. And Hinojosa believes schools should be able to transition children behind their parents' backs. But that's just the beginning. Gina Hinojosa supports allowing boys and girls sports and in their locker rooms. It's gross, unfair, and harmful to girls. And what does Gina Hinojosa say about it? Listen to this.
8: I really don't understand how girls would be hurt by this. A threat to our little girls that doesn't exist.
7: Gina Hinojosa, radical, dangerous. We cannot allow her to become governor of Texas.
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19: Here's a look at your News Radio 740 forecast. Partly cloudy skies today. Expect highs near 90 this afternoon.
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21: This is Lee Habib, host of Our American Stories. On our next episode, we'll tell the tale of a truly exceptional movie. We're talking about The Godfather. 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
23: The Treasury Department has automatically enrolled millions of American kids with a Trump account, a retirement-style market-linked savings plan.
24: The U.S. government is automatically creating a tax-free investment account for every child to grow over the course of their lives and to be used to their benefit and for their benefit after they turn 18.
23: President Trump celebrated the milestone in the Oval Office alongside billionaire Michael Dell, who along with his wife is contributing funds for about 25 million kids.
0: These children will grow up as owners. They will also be the generation that creates the next great companies and innovations in our country.
23: Parents can contribute up to $5,000 a year into those accounts. The federal government is providing $1,000 in seed money for the accounts of children born between 2025 and 2028. At the White House, Jared Halpern, Fox News.
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0: pending home sales have hit the lowest point in 12 years, kind of like Selma Blair.
1: That's a low point for sure.
0: Yeah, not good.
1: Well, in her life, though, it might not be a low point. You know, it seems to be how she operates day to day.
0: Yesterday, we were introduced to a new genre of video on the internet we never seen before.
1: A new what?
0: Genre of video, like a type of video, Billy. I'd like...
1: Oh, you can't say type, though, huh? You gotta sound French or something.
0: Like videos on the internet. You've probably seen videos on the internet of white girls exercising in a gym and then getting mad at people for looking at them.
1: Oh, yeah. It's everywhere.
0: You've probably seen videos on the internet of people on a Carnival cruise getting into a fight.
1: I have, yes.
0: Or people at a Popeye's Chicken getting into a fight. Single moms at a Chuck E. Cheese getting into a fight.
2: Burger King. Don't leave Burger King out, man. I think they invented it.
0: You know, it's a type of thing you've seen on the internet before.
1: That's your genres?
0: Well, it's, yeah.
1: Look at Billy Ed learning a word.
0: Well, now we have a new kind of video. It's people that are mad at Shane Gillis explaining to you why they're comedy experts and then explaining why his joke's not funny.
1: So are these comedians that are complaining about him?
0: Well, it depends who you ask.
1: If you ask them, they're comedians.
0: They're not comedians in the sense that they do comedy.
1: Or make a living at it.
0: No. They're comedians in the sense that they took a class or something.
3: I went to school and I studied predominantly like comedy writing. And if I had gone into class and presented that Shane Gillis monologue, I would have been laughed out of the writer's room by a jury of my peers. And not just for being unfunny, but for just being in such poor taste. Like, that would have reflected really bad on me as, like, a student. And I'm sure that would have affected my reputation. And I was just thinking about it, and I was like, the ramifications for being so blatantly not funny and just, like, stooping to the cheap jokes about women would have, like, severely damaged my trajectory and success as a writer.
1: And how is her trajectory going as a writer right now?
0: Well, no one's ever heard of her before. She just went viral for that video where she says she's an expert at doing comedy.
1: Well, she says she's like, technically like, totally, you know. If you start dissecting comedy and breaking it down and cutting it up and looking at it from a technical aspect, you've lost all the funny already. You know, she says if you wrote that out, if you wrote his comedy bit out, read it just off paper, that it would have been horrible. You know who else would have really been horrible if you just read the words off of paper?
0: Who's that?
1: Nate Bargatze.
0: Marriage fights are great because they're all very dumb. I would say 90% of them are dumb. 10% the cops show up, but we got in a fight once over chocolate milk. We didn't talk for 24 hours.
1: There you go. Now, Nate Bargatze is hilarious. It's the delivery. It's not what just what he's saying. It's the way he says it. You just read that. Did I roll over laughing? No.
0: What happened is I brought chocolate milk home and she was like, why did you bring it home? And I was like, you're supposed to drink it after you work out. And she was like, that's not true. And I was like, well, there's a commercial on TV.
1: Mm. And then when he performs his skill, his comedy,
0: he's one of the highest paid comedians in the world.
1: Well, of course, Shane Gillis, I believe, is the record holder for the largest crowd for comedy. Am I right?
0: Shane Gillis sold more tickets to a single comedy show than any other comedian in the history of stand-up comedy.
2: Was that in Brazil at that big stadium down there where they're always breaking all these records and stuff?
0: Philadelphia. I think it was where the Eagles play. He filled the stadium where the Eagles play.
1: How about that?
0: So he could tell jokes. Anyway, here's another expert.
4: Hey, guys. So as someone who is uniquely qualified to talk about the Shane Gillis situation, I wanted to weigh in. Here are my qualifications. I studied improv comedy for 6 years at the Upright Citizens Brigade. Mm-hmm. I was an intern for two of those years where I worked every Thursday night. They did sketch comedy and improv comedy during my intern hours. And then I would also like cover Whiplash sessions, which, if you don't know what Whiplash is, it's where stand-ups and, like, you know, famous ones like John Mulaney and there were some canceled ones. And then BJ Novak. And all of these men would come through. We would watch their stand-up sets and they would work on new material. And it was just kind of where you would workshop stuff, right? So I've worked some of those. So
1: did she explain
4: all
1: Whiplash?
4: This to say that I know comedy.
1: Not really.
4: And I wanted to just say...
0: Wait. I have to play that again. Listen to what she just said.
4: You would workshop stuff, right? So, I've worked some of those. So, all this to say that I know comedy.
1: I
4: And I wanted
1: funny.
4: To just say that, you know, saying in the cadence of a stand-up routine that women who wear short shorts and bras to go work out are dressed like whores isn't actually a joke. It's just a sexist remark.
0: Isn't it amazing? Isn't it amazing how all the people who were suddenly experts on postpartum depression and satellite internet connections.
2: Data centers.
0: And lung cancer and data centers and artificial intelligence.
2: And EVs and robots and drones and...
0: And the Strait of Hormuz.
2: Foreign relations.
0: And tariffs.
1: Experts just abound everywhere on social media. Why don't we round these experts up and put them to good use?
0: And now they're suddenly experts on comedy.
1: I know. Comedy. I don't know if you ever saw the movie with Robin Williams called Good Morning Vietnam.
0: Okay.
1: But there was a guy in there who was hilarious because he was not funny, but he thought he was funny. And it does remind me of some morning radio shows that we are familiar with from the past, where the people are like, oh no, I'm funny. It's just that nobody gets it.
0: Yeah, exactly. That was exactly what happened.
1: He was great.
0: Yeah, he was good. And so Robin Williams walks out of the DJ booth and he meets one of his co-workers. Yeah,
1: and Robin Williams was not funny, by the way. I know funny, and that's not funny.
5: All right, I was a working stand-up comic in Chicago for 4 years. I played every major...
0: By the way, despite the voice, this is the whitest person I've ever seen in my life.
2: What's his dude's name? All right,
5: I was a working stand-up comic in Chicago for 4 years. I played every major club. I've played in other states. Let's talk about, from a craft and technical point of view, why Shane Gillis is bad at his job because of that monologue. Number one, the base of all humor, what makes things funny, is juxtaposition. There really is a formula to this. Some people are naturally just funny in the way they sit and like their movement, all these things, it's true. But anybody can become good at comedy because there is a formula to this. Anyway.
1: Anybody could do this.
0: And he's not funny, is what you say.
1: Yeah, exactly.
0: Here's the best one.
1: I think it was Bruno Kirby, I think, in Good Morning Vietnam.
0: Yeah. All right, well, here's the best one of these yesterday. Someone wrote a whole song about Shane's stand-up comedy bit, which was about him making fun of himself, and they didn't even watch it.
6: Is Shane Gillis...

0: Or if you're trans.
1: He didn't say anything about trans people or minorities or anything.
2: Who were the majority of jokes about?
1: Him. It was...
2: if you're... you get it. We know you get it.
1: I woke up Sunday morning and I knew Shane was on TV last. I was like, he's a comedian. So I watched it while I was eating breakfast and I did not expect to still be talking about it on Thursday.
2: So controversial until somebody decided that it had to be.
1: Mm. Well, anyway, apparently it is okay to be a misogynist. Here's Jimmy Kimmel this week.
3: Oh, we have we got a new White House press secretary. Here he is. His name is Dan Fitzsimmons. He's a Harvard graduate. He's got a master's from the Columbia Journalism School. He's known for his fair and thoughtful. Oh, wait, just kidding. This is the new press secretary, former Newsmax commentator.
1: It's a picture of Katie in workout gear.
2: Mm-hmm.
1: That's what... Guys, we just spent the whole week saying not to shame women for their workout gear. And now,
2: oh, well, it's okay when they do it, though.
1: How on the nose is this?
2: That is so sad.
1: He shows a picture. We just spent the whole week getting mad at Shane Gillis for making fun of women in workout gear. And then Jimmy Kimmel puts a picture of Katie Zachariah in workout gear and starts making fun of her. I don't know what, guys, it's right in your stupid face. I don't know. It couldn't be more obvious how hypocritical these people are.
2: I thought somebody posted something Praline showed me. It's like, here's more of these girls. And it was pictures of girls from the 80s that were doing a TV show. And back when aerobics and Jamie Lee Curtis or whatever her name was bouncing around and doing all that kind of stuff.
1: Sure.
2: And they were wearing like the tight leotard pants and then half tops and stuff. And they were up there doing a show. And whoever put that up there was like, look at how they were doing this in the 80s. And nobody called them whores. It was all the... They weren't in the gym, in every gym. They were in a TV studio making a television show. Yeah, that's a little bit different than when Brenda over there just goes, yanks the shorts up into the crack of her ass and then bends over a bench and then wonders why you looked.
1: And by the way, the jazzercise aerobics outfits of the 80s, they were considered provocative.
2: Oh, absolutely.
1: And sexy and hot. And everyone knew that. And that's fine. That's you can make a joke about it, guys.
2: You could. And people did.
1: By the way, ladies, the Walden and Johnson show encourages you to dress that way. We don't have a problem with it.
2: Yeah, I hope we're not being misunderstood here. I don't want to be misconstrued.
1: See, the problem with slut shaming, I think, is that if we shame all the women for being sluts, well, then they might not be slutty anymore.
4: Well, it turned out for Shane Gillis, they went extra slutty on him.
1: That's a good point.
4: Now, see, so maybe he's onto something.
1: Yeah, now Shane Gillis is being tagged in posts all over social media where women are wearing next to nothing in the gym. Take that, Shane Gillis.
4: Yeah, that's got to hurt.
5: There are so many dumbasses in the world. Sometimes somebody has to put them in their place, even when I'm a dumbass.
6: Walton and Johnson.
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0: I noticed people getting very excited about the possibility of Ilhan Omar getting kicked out of the country. That's all I'm hearing about, especially white people. They love this, man. Yep. They're like, they're going to kick her out the country because she ain't no citizen. She lied. And y'all get excited as you want to. You ever see anybody on the Democrat side get in trouble for anything?
1: No.
0: And actually have some kind of punishment?
1: I'm
0: no.
1: I'm sure she's already got a pardon from Biden that we just don't know about.
2: Probably. I do the same. I try to caution people. Don't get too worked up about this. I mean, it looks very bad for her right now. They confiscated her phone, her passport. They have issued, I think, 12 different subpoenas for people in her, not just her family, her work environment as well. Subpoenas to, you know, testify and all of that is going to be a big show. But you don't expect anything to actually happen to her, do you?
1: No, of course not.
0: No, settle down, people. Just settle down, all right?
1: All right, so what's

0: you're saying is she lied on her birth certificate to become a citizen. Now, that happened like 20 plus years ago. Mm-hmm. Statute of limitations is 10 years, which means while she can't necessarily get into trouble for it, the question becomes, what is the constitutionality? All right, you can't lock her up or arrest her, but can we make the argument that if she wasn't technically a citizen, she can't be in Congress?
1: And if she technically isn't a citizen, shouldn't she be sent home? If she violated the law to be here, like all the rest of these illegals, send them home.
0: Yeah.
1: She needs to go out of the Senate, out of the country. Either one of those things is going to happen. Do you actually think? I don't know how long that process would even take. Is it kind of like the death penalty? After you get the death penalty, then you get like 50 different times that you can have it, you know, revisited and appeals and all that. So I don't, she can probably appeal it until she dies.
0: Because they want to make sure we're not accidentally killing someone who's innocent. And that's why that takes so long. But
2: they ain't talking about killing her yet. I hadn't heard that part come up.
0: No, I just meant the death penalty.
1: I'm comparing one to the other, that's all.
0: But in this case, yeah, you could send her away. Why not?
1: Well, if you do, and then the Democrats take over, they will go get her and bring her back. They will probably send Air Force One under the new Democrat president. Will fly over to Somalia or wherever. And bring her back. And then she'll be celebrated. They'll probably make her vice president or something.
0: Sure. Probably, yeah.
1: You know, it sounds ridiculous, but that sounds likely.
0: Has she weighed in yet on the execution of Nedal Hassan? I bet she doesn't like it.
1: Oh, I'm sure she doesn't.
0: Nedal Hassan is the former Army psychiatrist who walked into a processing center at Fort Hood and opened fire. 13 people were killed. 30 were injured. Yesterday, there was a man sitting right there in Mr. Kenneth's chair.
1: Ooh.
0: An author, a writer for townhall.com, a guy named Kurt Schlichter. Kurt's a good writer, but he also knew somebody that was killed by Nedal Hassan.
1: Mm.
0: And he made the point here that as Americans, we're allowed to witness something that affected us. You know, you let the family of the victim come in and watch an execution. Well, this guy killed 13 people that served the country. In a way, that's kind of everyone's family.
1: There you go.
0: And some have argued, well, he's in a wheelchair. You can't assassinate him. Isn't that just ableism?
1: Yes, it is.
0: You can't execute him, not assassinate. I get that it's different. But
1: I thought people in wheelchairs were as able-bodied and equal to all of us in every possible way. How dare you suggest that they need some special treatment? Oh, no.
0: All right, put him in a cage with Lindsey Clancy and have them do a wheelchair fight.
1: Hmm. That could be fun.
0: A new Washington Post ABC poll came out and it said most Americans don't want this. All right, what about the ones that were affected by it? They're the only ones I care about. If you're the family member of one of the people who was murdered that day at Fort Hood,
1: you should get a rifle.
0: Do you want the world to see this guy get assassinated? That's the question I would ask them. I don't care what some chick at...
1: If it was my family member, I don't care if the rest of the world gets to see it, but I want to pull the trigger. I want to be one of the however many they line up in that firing squad. Give me a rifle and let me do what needs doing.
0: And the people that were the most affected by this, they're the only one whose opinions matter. If you're some, you know, grad student at Penn State, or like, I don't care if you want him publicly executed or not. You don't matter. Then don't watch, coward. Seriously, sit down. Like Nedal Hassan.
1: There you go.
0: Republican members of Congress have said publicly they think live streaming is a bad idea.
1: Yeah, there's a lot of people, and I kind of agree with them right now. A lot of people don't think it's actually going to happen. It's not till supposedly scheduled for, what, December 3rd. They got a long time to fight about it and you know, do polls and focus groups and see which way the wind blows and, you know, run it up a flagpole, see if anybody salutes it and blah, blah, blah. And then we'll see if they actually go through with it by December.
0: Yeah.
1: I don't know.
0: It probably won't happen, but I hope it does. I want to watch.
1: Damn straight.
0: Why not? We've watched plenty of Taliban and ISIS and Boko Haram kill our guys. When did we get to watch one of theirs die?
1: If it's the firing squad they're upset about, you know, there's always the tiger enclosure.
0: Oh.
1: We know that works because that crazy guy, you know, he had to climb over two fences to get, I mean, it's not like he fell. He didn't slip, fall. He intentionally climbed two fences to get into that enclosure with the tiger.
0: In England, a man hopped over a fence in a zoo and started dancing with a tiger, and then he died. They're going to let the tiger live.
1: Well, yeah.
0: The tiger did nothing wrong.
1: Tiger didn't, you know, get out. And I saw a story about this, and I kept it just for this. The headline says, harrowing new details emerge as cause of death given for the guy that was mauled by a tiger.
0: Sure.
1: Now, I read the story twice. There was not one harrowing new detail about the cause of death, believe it or not.
0: But you clicked it.
1: Oh, sure. The cause of death was multiple traumatic injuries. They didn't, you know, fill out the form. They didn't say, by a tiger. But I think we all kind of know that.
0: Yeah.
1: What? Where's this harrowing or shocking new details that I'm supposed to see as I scroll back and forth constantly?
0: Well, that's just how the media works.
1: Yeah, because they want to sell me something for spinal stenosis.
0: What are you looking at?
1: It's all the ads at the bottom of this story.
0: What's wrong with your spine?
1: Not me. This is just part of the ads that they put in here.
0: Is that a gay disease or something?
1: No,
0: what is that?
1: No, you wouldn't know.
0: Yeah, well, I don't have it, and I don't see ads for that. Lately, most of the ads I've been seeing are for boner pills. I'm like, I get that I'm 44, and you guys know I'm divorced, but I feel like you're stereotyping me. You don't know. Anyway, three men Nancy Mace named on the house floor last year, including her ex-fiancé, have now been charged in South Carolina.
1: Charged with what?
0: Looks like facing criminal charges for sexual misconduct and that
1: sort of. And did she point them out specifically because of their sexual misconduct?
0: February 2025, Nancy Mace stood on the House floor and named her ex-fiancé and a handful of other men, accusing them of sexually abusing women, including drugging them and filming them without consent. She said herself that she was a victim and that she found a large number of videos and images. The men denied the allegations. The speech was unusual enough that it drew a lot of attention.
1: Mm-hmm.
0: And then yesterday, the South Carolina Law Enforcement Division announced it had arrested three of the men Nancy Mace accused. They were booked in Charleston County.
2: So they believed her enough to go out there and arrest these people.
0: I guess they had to.
2: Now they'll have to.
0: They compiled enough evidence they could finally make an arrest, because that was over a year ago.
2: Now they got to defend themselves with a lawyer in a courtroom.
0: The charges are tied to an alleged incident in October 2018 involving a 23-year-old woman who, according to the affidavits, had been drinking, ended up in a pool, and later passed out. Prosecutors say that John Douglas Osborne, 46, sexually assaulted her. Brendan Patrick Bryant, Mace's ex-fiancé, 53, and Eric Bernard Bowman, 46, are accused of being present and taking photos and videos. Osborne faces first-degree assault and battery, plus two counts of third-degree criminal sexual conduct. Bryant charged with voyeurism. Voyeurism?
1: Is that still bad?
0: Like you're watching it.
1: Mm-hmm.
0: In the Carolinas, they have, I don't know, voyeurism could be a crime everywhere. I have no idea. But in the Carolinas, they also have, what's the other thing, homewrecker laws.
1: Yeah, they got that.
2: Now, if I've been videotaped against my will or unknowingly, I can sue somebody over that?
0: It depends. Were you unconscious while someone was having sex with you?
2: No, I was at the gym working out, and one of them women that likes to video themselves in their little little booty shorts, she was filming herself doing some exercising, and there I am in the background. And I was like, well, hell, I didn't sign a release. She didn't blur my face or nothing, man, you know. Because she liked the fact that I was there.
0: And then if you glanced at her, did she post the video and go, why are men always looking at me?
2: Yeah, not me, but some of the white dudes did get that. Yeah.
0: Have you ever seen any of those videos where they're, why are these guys looking at me in the gym? And when you see the videos, because if there's one of these, there's 1,000. It's just as likely the guy was looking to see if she was done with the weights yet.
1: Or
0: looking at the clock behind her.
1: They're doing a silly exercise that doesn't actually do any good. You know, people in the gym know that you're doing it wrong. And sometimes they'll look over. Yeah, you've seen people sit on the machine backwards or, you know, use it for what it's not designed for. I know them machines can be tricky, but if you don't know what you're doing, ask for some help. But no, they want to sit there and do something, you know, frilly and goofy looking, and yeah, I'm gonna look, and it's not because your ass is hanging out, it's because you're doing it wrong.
0: There's this guy on the internet, his name's Joey Swole, and Joey makes a living making videos where he shames the people who are shaming other people.
1: Oh, there's a whole, well, probably more than one, whole Facebook pages, social media pages of people who are ego lifting. Yeah. They'll load the weight rack up with like every weight in the gym, and then they'll do like a 2-inch movement with their legs. It's supposed to be a leg press or whatever they call it. And you're supposed to bring your knees down and press it back up. And they do this little like that with 1,000 pounds, and oh, they worked out hard.
0: Right. Well,
1: so ridiculous.
0: In Joey's videos, it's usually him reacting to someone who's naked in a gym, shaming other people for looking at them. And this would have been his week.
1: Oh, yeah.
0: The problem is he's in the hospital right now for heart-related issues.
1: Oh, dear.
0: And some people have speculated, and we have no idea, that the reason he's in there is because bodybuilders have blood pressure issues because of
2: roids.
0: Well, that's what they're suggesting.
2: It could be, just performance-enhancing drugs. Let's just call it what it is.
0: Well, we don't know if that's why he's in the hospital.
2: No, I don't know the man.
1: Did you get him a card?
0: I don't know.
1: We should probably all sign a card.
0: I like his videos. I think they're funny, and I always agree with him. But if that is why he's in there, then, folks, it's a good reminder that those performance-enhancing drugs really work. He looks amazing.
3: I doubled the size of it, you dumb person. You are not a smart person.
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7: Retirees are getting a 3.6% Social Security raise come January. The administration made the announcement after analyzing inflation data. Social Security retirement benefits go up every year based on the cost of living. In 2027, that'll mean an extra $75 a month for 72 million Americans. Farmers across the Midwest working to bring in this year's harvest, but the season is off to a slow start.
8: A couple weeks behind on harvest progress. Only 14% of the corn and about a third of the beans. We should be over half done with the beans and over a third done with the corn. So it's definitely a stressor for folks right now.
7: That's Iowa Secretary of Ag Mike Nag saying weather is a big factor in the delay.
8: Right now our soil is so saturated that even just a little bit of rain really can knock you out. But right now what we're talking about has mostly got to do with the fact that your fields are muddy or there's water sitting in them. That's just something that takes time to correct.
7: Bank of America being hit with $1 billion in penalties over alleged money laundering.
9: The U.S. Treasury announced on Tuesday over $1.2 billion in penalties against the nation's second largest bank for the alleged violation of anti-money laundering and sanction laws. Treasury says the fines stem from the bank's failure to report over $5 billion in suspicious transactions, including some that were indicative of Chinese money laundering networks. The fine comes days after American Express was hit with a $350 million penalty over similar allegations. I'm Mark Mayfield.
7: Grocery store giant Kroger planning to lay off 3,000 corporate employees over the next 3 years. In a memo to employees, Kroger says it must adapt and take advantage of technology. The company does employ about 409,000 workers. It has more than 2,700 stores across the nation under several brands, including Ralph's, Smith's, and Fred Meyer. And remember, the federal tax filing deadline is October 15th at midnight. Paperwork must be submitted electronically or postmarked by midnight to avoid late penalties. The IRS does note this extension only applies to filing documents, as any unpaid taxes were still due back in April. I'm Monica Nelson with your consumer and business news.
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10: 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Hope. 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
13: Dig below the surface in central Mississippi, and odds are good you'll find a burnt orange color looking back up at you. 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
23: That's life.
0: A friend of mine from the gym where I lift weights at sends me a video of an influencer walking around a strength training convention asking bodybuilders if he can test their blood pressure.
2: And do they want him to do that?
0: Well, some of them are like, sure, and then some of them don't want to do it.
1: Yeah, I'd rather not know.
0: When you see those guys who are jacked, the guys that look like Vin Diesel, the guys who look like Stallone or Arnold.
1: What about The Rock?
0: Yes. Yeah,
1: The Rock.
0: Okay. A good example. They are not healthy. Their blood pressure's through the roof. Now, when you see an average-looking guy in a gym that could put some weight up, but he looks normal, mm-hmm. usually that guy is healthy.
1: Much better off. Yeah.
0: The people...
1: like to look good. I mean, whatever they think good looks like, that's what they're shooting for.
0: This video on the internet that's gone viral, it may have ruined some careers, because these guys make a living selling supplements and weight training, pre-workout, and now people don't think they're healthy, so they don't want to use the products.
2: I'm not... here to brag about myself. This isn't about me at all, ever. But I was smart enough early on not to get jacked. I mean, that was a specific, you know, a purpose that I chose. It was a choice. I decided not to become all jacked like The Rock or somebody like that. I said, no. It's been tough. I've had to avoid, you know, lifting weights and all that kind of stuff, but I've managed.
0: I never really had a choice. Ever since I hit puberty, I had to get jacked, mostly because I was single.
1: Yeah, still are, I hear.
0: Should we do sports, or do you want to wait on that?
2: You think you know about some sports? You don't know about no sports. I'll tell you about the sports.
0: It's a Walton and Johnson Sports Report, and it's brought to you by these guys.
2: Oh, man, it's brought to you by Drago's Restaurant. I don't care if it's breakfast, lunch, dinner, anything in between. You got to get you some of that Drago's.
1: I saw Tommy making a barbecue shrimp po' boy yesterday, and oh my God, I wanted it so bad, but I wasn't next to a Drago's. But you know what you can do?
0: What can you do?
1: You can order it. You can get it. You can go to Rouse's.
2: and get it, or you can order it if it ain't close to a Rouse's. They will send it to you, and you can make that barbecue shrimp, because we've already done that. Make the barbecue shrimp at home. It's easy. And then you just take you a big old hunk of bread there, and you pour it all over that thing, and you, oh, it's so good.
0: Gulf Coast food is the best food, and no Gulf Coast food is better than Drago's. Try some. You'll love it.
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0: They got it in Bossier. They got it in Lake Charles. All right, kids, where are we going first?
2: Sports. I thought that was what we was doing.
0: Yeah, but which sports?
2: All right, let's get this baseball thing out of the way, all right? Because the Brewers are being,
0: over.
2: They're being very rude to the Dodgers. Do they not know that these are the Dodgers? This is sad, man. The Brewers are up 3-0 in a best of seven. It could all be over tonight.
0: Nice.
2: They're not even letting the Dodgers have a win. 3-0. And disrespectful. Rays and Guardians, whatever that is. They even at one apiece.
0: Isn't that the Indians? Is that who that
2: beats
0: is?
2: Beats me.
0: I love the Indians. That's a cool logo they had on their hat.
2: Well, you get to look at them. I believe they moved the game up a little bit because they're expecting rain later today. So that's going to be a noon start today. And the Dodgers might lose it all tonight by around about 7 o'clock or so. Thursday night football got Denver hosting Seattle in the Mile High City. We'll see how that go. And then Sunday morning, don't forget to jump up early. Everybody want to get up early for the Texans from London as they play the Jaguars. Texans are 1-4 and the Jaguars are 4-1. But you're the difference maker now. Marvin Harrison Jr. is now on the team for the Houston Texans. And he said he is good to go this Sunday morning in London. So that's it. That changes everything right there.
0: Well, all right. Yeah.
1: What does he do?
0: Football.
2: Yeah, he plays football.
0: Yeah, exactly.
1: Well, I figured he played football.
0: What Jeez, Mr. Kenneth, are you even paying attention?
2: He takes the ball and then grabs it out of the air and then runs real fast.
0: They're trying to score points, Mr. Kenneth. Okay, it's
1: fine.
0: Football.
1: Never mind. I'm sorry. I butted in. I do that sometimes without thinking.
0: Yeah, unbelievable.
2: Good football this weekend in the college world, of course. Good SEC. Number 6, Bama, taking on number 14, Tennessee.
0: That's a good game.
2: Let's see how that one's going to roll.
0: Yeah, it's going to be Roll Tide versus Go Vols. That's something right. to watch. Yeah.
2: Yeah, I know you got a favorite, but all the SEC teams are your favorites, right?
0: And that reminds me of that, what is that rap song? Remember we watched that country rap song with that girl? And she goes, Go Vols, Roll Tide, SEC. And we thought, is this what AI-generated music sounds like?
1: I think so.
0: Yeah.
2: Also, number 4, Ohio State, taking on number 5, a clash of the top 5. Number 4, Ohio State versus Indiana. We'll see if they deserve to be number 5 this weekend. So that's going to be a good odds maker say Ohio State got it by about 3.5. I think it's going to be bigger than that. That's just me. I don't know about Indiana, except, you know, why they still there.
0: Right.
1: Didn't they have a big team last year, though? A big winning thing?
0: You mean a good record?
1: Yeah, yeah.
2: Yeah, well, that was last year.
0: You just made this whole conversation suck with that question.
1: So gay.
0: A former youth gymnastics coach who secretly recorded his young female players has been charged with undressing and using the bathroom at a Mississippi gym. Has been sentenced to 90 years in prison.
1: Mm-hmm.
0: So that's good.
1: Yeah.
0: Good little good news there. Lock that creep up. Longtime ESPN producer Nicole Norin quit after the network partnered with a gambling app. She says, I'm not going to get blood on my hands. Calm down, lady. Have you ever thought of calming down?
2: Just calm down.
0: Turns out there's a reason to like the New York Knicks. James Dolan, the owner, just gave $3 million to a super PAC to take down Kathy Hochul and support the Republican candidate.
2: Uh-oh.
0: Yeah, not a bad guy there.
2: So now the Knicks will have to find a new place to play.
0: That's probably true. And Florida State has dismissed one of their top football recruits, Chuck Kennan, after a car chase and a felony arrest.
2: Yeah, they don't need any more. They full up on felonies.
0: 150 mile per hour high speed chase with
1: Damn,
0: police.
1: What kind of car was that? That goes that fast.
0: A fast one.
1: Yeah.
0: Is the short answer.
1: Thank you.
0: He got arrested on Monday on charges related to aggravated fleeing to elude, a second degree felony, false imprisonment, a third degree felony, and resisting an officer without arrest. False imprisonment. Florida Highway Patrol State Trooper Eric Cotino said, ought not. and he arrested the guy. Let's see here. A deputy from Hillsborough County Sheriff's Office acquired a Dodge Durango. Is a Dodge Durango.
1: Oh, one of them like Hellcats or whatever they call them.
0: It was going 79 in a 50, so they tried to pull him over, and he's like, well,
1: he's like, oh, this has got way more in the accelerator. Put your foot into it.
0: So deputies searched the area. They found a woman with lacerations on her arm. She was also wearing a bodysuit covered in dirt stains, blood, and grass.
1: So he was like a kidnapper, maybe trafficker, plus all this other stuff?
0: She told police she'd been in the SUV with him when he began driving recklessly and asked to stop the car at least 10 times. So that's when it became a kidnapping.
1: Yeah, I mean, how many times have you been in a car where the woman's like, stop the car, let me out, blah, blah, blah. You know, I'd stop the car and let her out. It was me.
0: Yeah, me too, but I've never been chased by cops before.
1: Huh.
0: I've gotten in trouble with
1: cops.
0: You're
1: young. It'll happen. You'll get there.
0: Here's my secret to when you've already made a bad mistake and you don't want it to get worse. Go quietly. Don't look.
1: Comply? Is that what you're saying?
0: Believe it or not, as a young man, I got into trouble for some stuff.
1: No.
0: Being at parties I wasn't supposed to be at, that sort of thing. And the way that I was able to get past that part of my life and get to where I am today... Number one morning show DJ on a bunch of rock stations in the Woo-hoo! South with these guys was go quietly. That's the secret.
2: In other words, you just punked out.
0: Yeah.
2: Yeah.
0: Exactly. But guess what? Now I'm not sneaking bags of balloons filled with white powder through my keister into the...
1: You're not sharing a 6x9 cell with a man named Tito.
0: No. I never had to drink a Capri Sun and eat a bologna sandwich in an orange jumpsuit.
1: Oh, in an orange jumpsuit. I was going to say, rest of that, sure, I'm fine with
0: that. Yeah, me too. I'd be fine with it at home watching a game on Saturday.
1: Like a bologna sandwich, man.
3: I doubled the size of it, you dumb person. You are not a smart person. What about
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6: All right, we've got a couple of problems on the north side. Let's get to it. On the north loop, westbound at Yale, an accident there has you backed up all the way to the Hardy Toll Road. It's a 10-minute backup. And if you're coming inbound on the north freeway at Little York, it's a stall blocking the right lane. Traffic slowed now from westbound Houston. Overall, from Woodlands Parkway into downtown, it's a 45-minute drive. An accident cleared on the East Tex Freeway southbound at Hopper, but another one popped up southbound at Cross Timbers. I'm Christina Cruz in the 24-hour traffic center.
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5: When the Strait of Hormuz became too dangerous for tankers, Saudi Arabia had a backup, a pipeline stretching across the desert to the Red Sea and the port of Yanbu. Then, in September, drone strikes shut it down too. Now the East-West pipeline is running again, and tankers are loading at Yanbu. But the pipeline is still operating at about half its capacity. Repairs will take several more weeks, and the Red Sea route faces its own security risk. Here's why it matters at the pump. Oil prices don't just depend on how much crude the world has. 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I'm Kim Bilotto, host of the Energy Mix Radio Show, and that's your Energy Minute.
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0: quality right there. I know there's been a number of songs have come out since that, whatever year that was, but that's still, that's gold, baby. That's gold.
1: That was back in the 90s.
0: Yeah, the good old days.
1: One of my comedian friends is doing a show in Detroit this weekend, and I said, you should go by Motown and take a photo. And he said, why would I do that? And I was like, to show people that you're down with the black music culture.
0: Sure.
1: And he was like, I thought that a bunch of Jewish guys own Motown. And I was like, damn it, he's right.
0: Well, yeah, you know, they're the ones that are raking all the money off the table. Yeah, remember that? That was a great episode. That show with the mafia dudes on it, you know?
2: Sopranos.
1: Goodfellas?
0: Sopranos.
1: Okay, that's Sopranos.
0: It's a TV show.
1: Okay.
0: Yeah, and Master Genius was up in there giving him what for with that old Jewish guy that Tony Soprano was hanging out with.
1: Sure.
0: Master Genius was the one telling him how it's going to be.
2: I remember that episode. I forgot his name was Massive.
0: That's right.
1: Massive Genius.
0: Massive Genius. Yeah, that's him.
1: He was a rap and music producer, became very rich through his endeavors.
0: Mogul, I believe is what the word you're looking for there. Mogul.
1: Yeah. Mogul, exactly.
2: Morgul?
1: Mogul is good. And then what was the thing that Tony would always order when he would go into a restaurant?
2: Oh, yeah. He had a lot of different things that he liked. The dessert was some kind of a suadel or something like that. But the meat thing.
1: Gabagool.
2: Gabagool.
1: So a mogul and a gabagool are different.
2: I guess that's one's a sandwich and one's a rich old Jewish man, apparently.
1: That's
2: according
1: right.
2: to the Sopranos.
1: Yep, that's exactly right.
2: By the way, I just checked to see if game day was going to be worth getting up for. I mean, you're going to be up at 8 o'clock on a Saturday morning, but do you want to watch game day from a non-SEC location? What's the point? They're going to be in Provo, Utah for the Notre Dame versus BYU matchup.
1: Huh.
0: Well, you know, Notre Dame is like right up there in the top three, all these coaches' polls.
1: Sure.
0: Because it's Notre Dame. I mean, that's mandatory. And
1: very popular with both the French and the Irish.
2: Of course. Yeah, right. I still don't get that.
1: Me neither. No one does. No one gets it. But anyway, go.
2: Will it be outside? Won't it be freezing cold in Utah this weekend?
1: Apparently, it's going to be a little chilly up in the Metroplex. I'm going to be in Dallas-Fort Worth this weekend.
2: First, it's going to be real wet. I saw Wichita Falls specifically mentioned as one of the locations for flood watch or warnings or however they're getting, because that front that's moving through right now.
1: Sure.
2: Went through the panhandle already, coming across, headed for Wichita Falls, DFW, all the way across.
1: Right.
2: Eventually, it gets down to the Gulf Coast, but it's not going to be that cold by the time it gets here because it mixes with that warm Gulf air. You know how that works.
1: Yeah, exactly.
2: Anyway, yeah, a little further up north where you're going to be, it might be a little wet first. And then get a little breezy, a little chilly. That'd be all right.
1: It's going to be a little cool this weekend, so I already got prepared for it. I bought soup.
2: Like chicken noodle soup in case you get sick?
1: No, it's minestrone, but, you know, because I'm Italian.
2: That's the Italian version of chicken noodle?
1: Yeah, I bought a big thing of minestrone, and it's in my refrigerator. I was like, that's exciting. And then you know what else I did yesterday? I haven't done this in years. I made a salad.
2: What?
1: Yeah, I got lettuce, tomato.
2: On purpose.
1: I got the gorgonzola.
2: You didn't have a bunch of stuff left over and just decided to throw it in a bowl? It was intentional?
1: I had a steak I was going to cook.
2: And, well, that makes sense, sure.
1: But I didn't have a side to go with it. And my girlfriend said something crazy. She's like, why don't you make a steak salad? I was like, a steak salad? Who does that? Anyway, I tried it out.
2: You do.
1: Yeah, I got the lettuce. And it's not bad when you eat around the vegetables and just get right to the meat.
2: Get down into the steak, yeah.
1: It's really just meat, cheese, and sauce if you ignore all the vegetables on your plate.
2: Have you ever tried the steak salad when you've gone through the Denver airport?
1: Elway's?
2: Elway's. That's that guy's name.
1: I always like to get a burger there, and the reason I get a burger at Elway's is because if you order a steak, they don't give you a real steak knife because you're in an airport.
2: Yeah, you can't have that.
1: Yeah.
2: But if you get the steak salad, it's already cut for you into slices, see? And it is delish.
1: Plus, if you're at the bar eating a steak salad, it makes all the women think you're real healthy, and then they'll ask you questions about fitness, and I could be like, fitting this meat in your mouth.
3: The U.S. has run out of money.
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16: 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Partly cloudy skies today. Expect highs near 90 this afternoon.
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18: real talk.
1: ice cream controversy.
0: Oh, I thought you were going to say we have ice cream coming. Like somebody's bringing us some?
1: I could get some from the deli. Do you want some?
0: I like ice cream occasionally.
1: They got it across the hall. One reason
0: what,
1: I know.
0: What kind?
1: I don't know. I never really buy it, but like, they've
0: like,
1: got it in there.
0: Like sandwiches and cones or little like, you know, containers, just ice cream, or what are we talking here? Nutty Buddies? I like Eskimo pie.
1: That's a good... Oh, they don't have those anymore. You can't get it.
0: I can't believe you actually said that out loud, and I almost said it. Oh, my God.
1: You think you can get an Eskimo
2: pie?
1: Is
2: it illegal? Well, you just said it.
1: Well,
2: it's illegal to say Eskimo pie?
1: It's not illegal to say it, but they don't sell it anymore.
2: Yeah.
1: Show me where you're going to get an Eskimo pie in 2026.
2: Sorry, I didn't know that was a thing.
1: I would love an Eskimo pie.
0: What about a fudgicle?
1: Oh, they were good, too. They were really good. No, that fudgicles still exist, don't they?
0: I would hope.
1: But I think they call them something else now, like African-American Pops or something like that.
2: Oh, is that right?
1: Yeah.
2: Is that what they do now?
1: Well, you know, to be more inclusive, which is fine. We think that's great. We love that. Anyway, we have ice cream controversy. At Cold Stuff Ice Cream Store in Blackstone, Massachusetts.
2: That's a clever name for a ice cream store, huh? Cold Stuff.
1: That's what they call it.
2: Yeah.
1: Customer orders a sundae. It was advertised as $9.
0: Was it on Sunday?
1: No, but that is where the word originates from.
0: Yeah, I know.
1: We've explained that before because of blue laws or something.
0: Yeah.
1: Anyway, a 16-year-old behind the counter rings up the ice cream sundae. $9.20. The owner later said the pricing error was in the computer system, not something the kid invented on the spot.
2: Yeah, it did seem a little high. $9 for one sundae?
1: Well, it wasn't the $9 he was mad about. It was the 20 cents.
2: What's up with that?
1: It was supposed to be $9. Customer loses it.
2: So somebody's getting away with four extra nickels, huh?
1: Starts yelling at the teenager, calling him names. Scumbag was one of them. I can't tell you the rest, but you get the idea.
0: Okay.
1: Threatened to never come back. I'm never coming back to Cold Stuff. The owner is this guy named David Forget. Didn't see what happened live, but the employee told him afterwards. He pulled the surveillance footage. David Forget and his brother, the co-owner, put up a Facebook post defending their staff. The line that got passed around was basically, it's ice cream for crying out loud. They said they'd rather lose a customer than have people scream at teenagers who are often on their first job. And they asked people to show a little patience when a kid makes a small mistake.
0: Oh, poor thing.
1: Well,
0: don't they have one of those cash registers where you just have to push the button with a picture on it because kids are, you know, it's impossible to do math.
1: Well, yeah, like I said, the owner later admitted it was a pricing error in the system.
0: Yeah, the system. But they're screaming at this poor child.
1: So the kid gets $5,000 out of it.
2: Well, how'd he do that?
1: Strangers on the internet start sending tips and donations to the kid. The shop set it up so the money goes right to the kid. And the total's over $5,000. The original angry customer has not, as far as the coverage shows, come back with an apology.
2: Does that kid know he don't have to pay taxes on that?
1: That's what I was wondering.
2: He's got $5,000. You know he's going to go out and spend $6,000 because he's got $5,000, and that's what people do. And then he's going to find out he got to pay a tax bill, and now he ain't got the money.
1: The thing I don't understand about all this is, we all agree, $9 is pricey for ice cream,
2: right? It seems a little pricey, yeah.
1: But it's the 20 cents that put the guy over the top.
0: I know. That just, I don't get it.
1: Once these stories go viral, what I find so amazing is, you know what's really remarkable about this? This is the first story we've heard in a while that involves crowdfunding where a white guy didn't get murdered.
0: Right. And it actually seemed like a good idea to maybe, you know, compensate this kid. Because last thing... Any kid that actually gets up off of the couch or out of their bedroom and actually goes to a job of some kind? Well, that's a miracle these days.
1: We hear almost no news stories about crowdfunding that don't involve murder or the N-word.
2: Uh-oh.
1: You remember that guy on the... What was it, a girl? She was on a playground and she shouted the N-word.
2: I do remember that.
1: Next thing you know, she's got $1 million.
2: The one that shouted the N-word has $1 million now?
1: Yeah, because people were threatening to kill her, and she was a mom. I guess people thought she was kind of easy on the eyes, so they started giving her money to protect her.
2: So what's the closest playground to here, would
1: See,
2: you
1: that's,
2: say?
1: That's the problem.
0: Sit down.
1: No,
0: you're
1: that's,
0: not leaving.
1: That's the problem. If you murder someone or shout the N-word, you get rewarded.
2: Yeah.
1: You get where I'm going with this?
2: I just want to know where the playground is.
1: It's an... no, Billy Ed. It's a flaw about our society.
0: It is a big flaw.
1: It's not good that we're rewarding people for bad behavior.
0: I forgot.
3: I had a sports story to share with you guys when you were doing all the sports and stuff earlier.
1: Mr. O, is that allowed?
4: No, that ain't right.
1: What kind of sport?
3: I'll just tell you the story.
1: Oh, God.
3: Kai Trump.
1: Oh, golf.
3: Donald Trump's granddaughter.
1: Okay.
3: Had to be hospitalized for a surgery.
1: I thought this was about sports.
3: She is a competitive golfer, and she had a surgery on her wrist.
1: All right.
4: When you said Kai had surgery, I figured she went and got something plumped or boosted or built or whatever.
3: No, I think she looks pretty good like she is. Hopefully she thinks so, too. It is a wrist surgery for a golf-related injury. And she posted an update on Instagram saying that it was a success and showed a picture of her in the hospital. And this is not what you normally see when you see Kai Trump. Look at that. She's in the hospital, so she's not all glammed up. She's got her glasses on, and she's taking a little selfie with her bandage on her arm.
1: No makeup.
3: No.
1: Are you aware of why she looks that way?
3: Because she had surgery.
1: Well, the rumor is that she's not into guys. That's why she... Have you heard that about her?
3: No, I have not. And if I had, I wouldn't care one way or the other.
1: I mean, me neither.
3: Give it any credence whatsoever.
1: No, but when you look at that photo, doesn't that kind of check out?
3: The people that started the rumors, are they guys that she's turned down?
1: Liberals. Liberals are saying that Kai Trump is secretly a lesbian, and that's some big scandal. And I think what they forget is we don't really have a problem with lesbians. We liked Tammy Bruce. I mean, there's plenty of lesbians that we're cool with.
4: Who's Tammy Bruce?
1: The chick on Fox News who now is in the Trump administration.
4: She's a lesbo? Yeah, get the hell out.
3: You don't have a problem with that, remember?
1: Tammy Bruce is the deputy representative of the United States of America to the United Nations.
3: So the liberals want to have you know that it is wrong to point out somebody as less protected portion of society, let's say.
1: Okay.
3: That would be wrong for people to go around and go, well, that guy's gay. Well, that guy, she's a liberal, lesbian or whatever. But they do it. But they do it because they're better than us. That's the way they see it. Interesting.
1: Wait,
3: you're also not supposed to point out the women that are, you know, dressed like whores in a gym. But then Jimmy Kimmel can do it to Trump's new, answer lady.
1: Yeah, you're talking about Katie Zechariah. Yeah. There's a video now of Jimmy Kimmel making fun. After 4 days of us being told not to make fun of women for how they dress in a gym, Jimmy Kimmel did a bit on the internet where he makes fun, on his TV show, where he makes fun of Katie Zechariah for wearing fitness outfit, which just seemed a little on the nose. Here's the thing, though, about women being accused of being whores. They're not whores. Actually, they have great ideas for business. They're entrepreneurs. They're coming up with stuff all the time. Listen to this woman. She's a brilliant business mind. We should all be quiet and just listen to women talk.
19: After I said I would require a deposit to take me on a date to cover my date preparation costs, I'm now working with an app developer to make this a reality. This is actually happening. We are building the app. I'm not even exaggerating when I tell you this is the best damn dating app you have ever seen, because there is a clear difference here where the woman can set the deposit rate and the man can pay for her date preparation costs. So as a woman, you're going to walk into the date already so happy and that's going to lead to a better date and a better connection, and that gives the man a better chance of succeeding in courting you. The app is called Courted. So when people ask, how did you meet? You can say, he courted me.
1: Now, there are some people out there that
3: paid me
1: that think women are just whores, but they're not.
4: Boy, where did they get that idea, huh?
1: Listen to this brilliant business model this woman's come up with, where you pay people to go out on dates. Would a whore have come up with that?
3: Well, certainly not.
20: I don't understand why these people are protesting. It's not a war. We're just bombing Iran.
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0: You've been standing by. You've been patient. It's good. We got the latest on the Diddy situation now. All right.
1: Oh, yeah, he's doing more time.
2: What is the Diddy situation?
1: Well, first, he was found guilty of about half the stuff they accused him of, which was basically prostitution, but not human trafficking, I think. And then
0: specifically the head injury that sent him to the hospital within the last week or so.
1: Oh, I didn't know about that.
0: I told you about it 3 days ago, and you probably didn't hear a word I said because you know, like most people, got your head down in your phone or something. I don't know what y'all doing over there.
1: I remember that conversation, but mostly I just remember he was watching Netflix on an iPad in jail while he got something called a Chinese massage.
2: Huh. And what could that be?
1: Yeah, exactly.
2: By a guy named Bill.
1: Right. By a guy named Betty. He hurt his head, huh?
0: Yeah, it turns out...
1: Which head?
0: His his skull injury...
1: Got it.
0: ...was not caused by hitting it on the top bunk. You know, sometimes you forget to duck on a bunk bed.
1: Sure, who among us, you know?
0: But that's not the real story. Apparently, they said Diddy was attacked by a Jamaican drug lord.
2: Oh, that's the worst kind!
1: Well, I know Haitian drug lord's the worst.
2: Oh, that's right. I was thinking Haiti. Yeah, not Jamaica
1: lives down the street, but not as bad as Haitian.
0: Guy's name is, and this is apparently his real name, Christopher Coke.
1: Really?
0: It sounded like that would be a made-up name for a drug dealer.
1: That would be like a mechanic whose name is Bill Ford.
0: They say he is the real boss of the Fort Dix prison in New Jersey where Diddy is.
1: Wait, Diddy's at Fort Dix?
0: Dix, yeah. And a dude named Coke is a drug dealer, and he the boss of... And of course, he be threatened now because Diddy's in there having everybody do all his stuff for him, you know.
1: If this was the plot line to a TV show...
2: I think it has been.
1: It would be too obvious. You'd think none of it was true. The drug dealer's name is Coke...
2: Yeah,
1: and he's a gay rapper in a place called Fort Dix. Okay, go on.
2: Sure.
0: So Diddy's got him like a cell phone. He's getting alcohol, massages, and apparently other inmates that have tried to do this kind of stuff, they get raided and they lose their contraband. And so this dude, Coke, he went up at him. Ended up in solitary for a couple of weeks. Diddy ended up in a hospital for like a day, and then they sent him right back. So that's the situation. I know a lot of people are fascinated by life inside a prison. They do TV shows about it. You know, you go in there and see what it's like, the daily life inside prison, which is something you let your kids look at. Always let your kids see how hellacious it looked like in prison. Maybe... That'll help them stay out of there.
1: I'm afraid to tell you what happened in this room yesterday.
2: Oh, good Lord. Did the lights go out?
1: We filmed the first episode in here yesterday for a podcast we're working on where we interview ex-cons about what prison was like.
2: You had ex-cons in here?
1: Yep.
2: Uh-huh. Where'd they sit?
1: Over there.
2: Oh, good.
1: Not where you are, no.
2: Just check and see if any... No,

0: feel any, no shivs or anything stuck under the chair for later use.
1: Well, these guys are out now.
0: Did you have security?
1: Yeah.
0: Okay, good.
1: Yeah, we had that kid, the intern down the hall came in here, Scooter.
0: Oh, that ought to do it.
1: Yeah.
0: Yeah, they'll take him first. That'll give you a chance to run.
1: You don't have to outrun the ex-cons.
0: Just outrun Scooter.
1: That's it. Yeah, it's easy enough, right?
0: Thank you.
1: Not a real challenge there. Whenever you're voting in a midterm or a general election and you're deciding if you want to switch from one party to the other, I ask you to just remind yourself of what life is like in the big blue cities and states, and is that how you want the whole country to be?
0: We see it every day, and yet we're not supposed to think that's a problem?
1: Cleveland Elementary School is in Washington, D.C.
0: Not in Cleveland?
1: No, it's...
0: Is it named for Grover?
1: Probably.
0: Yeah.
1: But that's not what this is about. It's in a blue city. Washington, D.C. might be our nation's capital, but Democrats control the municipal government.
0: Definitely blue.
1: And so as it turns out, there's a teacher there in a wheelchair. And this teacher is the English as a second language teacher, Carolyn Diaz. Think whatever you want about that. But just understand that Carolyn is disabled, has to take a wheelchair to school every day. And the elevator in the building doesn't work.
0: Uh-oh.
1: So they have a thing that they do in the building called Operation Human Elevator, where three staff members get together every day and they carry her up the stairs.
0: They just pick her up in her chair? Or do they separate her from her chair for the lift?
1: I'm not entirely sure. They don't go into that. But anyway, they have these meetings every day and they get together and they lift her up. Three flights of stairs.
0: Mm.
1: This is a daily thing. And I ask you, you know, would that have happened in a red town or a red state?
0: I wonder.
1: No, probably not.
0: Well, it probably would have had the elevator working, for one thing.
1: That's what I'm talking about.
0: Okay.
1: Thank you, Billyhead. I mean to say that if a bunch of Republicans were in charge, the one thing that you could count on before they went out and built a, you know, like a park for gender neutrals or whatever, is the basic infrastructure
0: right.
1: would work, and you'd be relatively safe. Anyway, if Washington, D.C. needs somebody to help figure out how to fix the elevators in the public schools there, maybe they could hire Kimberly Guilfoyle. She's out of work.
0: That's true. She's available. Does she have any elevator repair experience?
1: I don't think so.
0: No, but she dated a guy once who... Oh, wait. No, he didn't repair the elevator. He did something else on it. Never mind.
1: I heard that she liked going down...
0: And up
1: all day?
0: The only elevator only goes down.
1: So she could figure out how to fix these things.
0: I'm sure.
1: She was the ambassador to Greece. She used to be engaged to Don Jr. They split in 2024.
0: How'd the Greek people take to her? Do we know? Did the Greeks all just, you know, are they missing her now that she's gone? They're sad. Oh, she was so much fun to have around. I mean, did she, you know, make friends over there, or was she a little standoffish?
1: Okay, apparently it's a very fun country to be the diplomat.
0: I bet.
1: So all she was doing was going to parties, living it up, eating baklava and spanakopita. You know what that is?
0: That's some food.
1: Spinach pie. And then what's the other?
0: Spinach pie.
1: That's what they call it, yeah. It's okay.
0: They make a spinach quiche, which
1: is the same thing, like
0: a spinach pie.
1: And then what's the thing where they burn the cheese? It sounds like it's a Japanese dish. I forget what
0: you mean
1: it's called.
0: Cut the cheese.
1: No, Billy. Greek.
0: It might smell like burnt cheese, but that's okay.
1: No, it's called saganaki. It sounds like a Japanese dish,
0: yes,
1: but
0: it does.
1: It's not. It's a very, very much a Greek thing. Anyway, she was living it up, having a good time, partying all the time, and then now she's gotten into trouble. $100,000 on an Amex card. Good Lord, lady.
0: That's expensive saganaki, huh?
1: Yeah. Anyway, so she got fired, and now Marco Rubio sent out a memo to all the State Department employees.
0: He says, the new Greek ambassador now, right?
1: Well, he's got to do every job.
0: Yeah, he gets every job that comes open.
1: That's ridiculous. He can't do every job. He's Cuban, not Mexican.
0: Right.
1: Stupid.
0: Well, they don't get it.
1: Anyway, so he's out. He says he expects uncompromising personal and professional integrity from all the diplomats. People should avoid conflicts of interest, act impartially, and not use public office for private gain. In other words, don't ask a political donor to pay $100,000 on an Amex card, and you should be good, because how do you screw up being the Greek diplomat?
0: And yet she did.
1: Isn't that amazing?
0: I took it a little too far.
1: Rubio was supposed to be in Greece on a diplomatic trip, unrelated to any of this, when it suddenly happened. Doesn't that seem a little on the nose to you?
0: Really does.
1: Trump moved quickly once the stories piled up and publicly downplayed the connection, obviously, to his son, but his son did break up with her. Kimberly Guilfoyle to Don Jr. is a little bit like Epstein to Don Sr. Don Sr. and Epstein were neighbors years and years ago, and then way before anybody knew Epstein was a bad guy, Don figured it out, so he distanced himself.
0: That's right.
1: And then later on, Epstein got into trouble, and everybody was like, Trump, why were you friends with this guy? He's like, we lived in neighbors. A cul-de-sac.
0: Do you know your neighbors? You know, your gabers, but most people these days, which is kind of sad, you know, they don't know their neighbors. You talk to somebody who lives in just a regular neighborhood these days and just go, who lives in that house? No idea. Couldn't tell you who they are, what they do. I might know the kind of car they drive because they almost ran over my dog the other day.
1: I had a leak in a pipe in my bathroom that was affecting the woman that lives downstairs from me this past week.
0: I can imagine how that works.
1: Yeah. So I called a plumber.
0: Did you go down and visit with her?
1: I did.
0: Uh-huh. How's she look?
1: Nah. She's a sweet lady.
0: The first thing you ask is how she looks.
1: Well, here's the thing.
0: I want to see, did she look mad or did she look happy to see you?
1: She was a little surprised that I was so friendly.
0: That's not what he meant, and you know it.
1: The point of the story is the plumber comes over.
0: What was she wearing?
1: He fixes the leak.
0: Stop it.
1: And then he says to me, why don't you go ask your neighbor if it's still leaking? So we go down there.
0: Yeah, let's go back and see the neighbor again.
1: We come to find out it's fine. But here's my problem, and here's where I'm going with all
0: this. Was she in a wet t-shirt because the water was leaking on her thin white t-shirt?
1: You're really taking the punch out of my punchline, you know?
0: Continue on, please.
1: Okay, so I get upstairs now. Now I'm afraid to do anything in my house because I know the woman downstairs. I'm afraid, especially getting amorous in the bedroom, because I've got a headboard.
0: You kind of overplayed it there with five bumps, but still, I get it.
1: Yeah, it doesn't make any sense, right? Five bumps, more like 3.5.
2: 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It's not a war. We're just bombing Iran.
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0: don't think most voters care that much about the Epstein files. I know maybe we do. I know maybe our listeners do. I don't think most people care. Do you?
1: I don't think so.
0: I don't think most people care if we drone bomb Muslims.
1: I think they care about the price of gas and groceries and that sort of thing. And
0: bingo.
1: And that Epstein thing's way down the list from there.
0: They don't care if there's a pile of dead Muslims in the Strait of Hormuz. They don't care. They do care about the fact that no real wage growth under Trump over the last 2 years, according to this new report, but inflation's up 5.4%.
1: Mm-hmm.
0: So you're paying 5.4% for stuff. You're not earning more money. Bureau of Labor Statistics numbers released this week show that from January 2025 to last month, average hourly earnings rose almost none, whereas the consumer prices stuff rose a lot.
1: You know, it's funny you should mention that timing-wise, because I was just sitting around last night looking at the checking account, looking at the bills, and I'm thinking we ought to all unite together and ask for a big-ass raise. How long has it been since y'all had a raise? Because I ain't had one in a while.
0: I haven't had a raise in a while either.
1: It has been too long. Johnson, where'd he go? Where did he? Oh, he's sneaking out the door.
0: Steve, get back in here.
2: I got it. I'm not feeling well.
0: Oh, well, if you're not feeling well, I guess we ought to let him go.
2: Well, are we going to get a raise?
0: What a convenient thing for him to get sick.
2: I know. Uh-huh.
0: Well, okay. As it turns out, the business isn't making more money. So where would the raise come from exactly? We'd have to fire someone.
1: We might have to let somebody go.
0: Well, you can't let me go. I run the board. I'm really important. I got to do all this.
1: I wasn't thinking about you.
0: Yeah, we can't. Someone's got to turn the mics on and play the music. I mean, that's me, you know.
1: Why are y'all looking at me? Y'all wouldn't even have a show if it wasn't for me.
0: Well, I mean, you've been here the longest.
1: You know which one of these wires does what?
0: Yeah, I have a pretty good idea.
1: Look underneath the counter and see all them wires down there.
0: Well, Billy Ed, we got AI now. It'll tell us. You know, we just ask it.
2: And AI, I'm very adept at AI.
0: Yeah,
2: so
0: I'm good at working with AI, too. Yeah.
1: Uh-huh.
0: I redid our whole website with AI, you know.
1: I think I caught what Johnson got.
0: Oh, no.
1: I got to get out of here.
0: Everybody's getting sick all of a sudden.
2: Yeah, that's convenient.
0: Yeah, it is convenient. All right. So if you haven't been keeping up with it, apparently the latest news is that YouTube is going to start doing audiobooks. And I just wonder, I thought the whole point of YouTube was its videos, right?
2: Yeah. Like, now they're going to do stuff without. You don't have to see it.
0: That's the latest thing. The new development from YouTube is that they're going to do audio. I was like, well, we do audio. We already had that.
2: Yeah.
0: You're welcome.
2: Do you want to read me a book?
0: I would do it. I think I'd be good at reading books for a living.
2: Sure. Except for that little, you know, pronunciation thing every now and then. But you know,
0: people think it's funny when I pronounce the foreign words.
2: Oh, like they love that.
0: Anglo-Saxon. I Anglo it up. That's my thing. I take it and I make it as white and Western as possible.
2: Maybe you should just read the books without the complicated words in it. You know, do that.
0: I'm sorry. I thought we liked calling it San Jacinto.
2: I do.
0: Yeah. So what's the problem?
2: You're supposed to say San Jacinto.
0: No, you're not.
1: Who won?
0: Exactly.
1: We did.
0: Yeah, we won.
1: It's San Jack.
0: Yeah, I didn't storm the beaches in Normandy so I could tell you how to pronounce Vietnamese soup correctly.
1: No, you did not.
0: Hell no, I didn't.
2: If we pronounce San Jack the proper way, is it San Yak?
0: San
2: or Yak?
0: Are you asking me?
2: They shorten it to San Jack. So San Yak or Yak. I don't know.
0: See, that's why you're Frenching it up. Just Anglo it. Everybody likes when just Anglo it. Everyone likes that.
2: We didn't fight the French at San Jacinto.
0: If you say so, I don't know.
2: He don't know. He wasn't there.
0: Yeah, exactly. You don't know. You didn't go.
2: Yeah, just like in Nam. You don't know. You weren't there, man.
0: Yeah, exactly. Thank you.
2: Oh, by the way, the TSA would like to remind you that you are not allowed to bring costume weapons through security, even though it's Halloween.
0: Sounds like a dare.
2: Apparently, people still do. The TSA just says, there's some idiots out there who want to bring on a battle. You know, it's a plastic battle axe because you're a orc or something. I don't know what that is. Costumes like, pajama-like costumes are okay. But the elaborate stuff, don't wear it. Keep it packed away until you get where you're going. You should avoid full face makeup because, you know, facial recognition, TSA checkpoint. They want to be able to see who you are. Weapons is kind of I would put them in your checked luggage.
0: I guess.
2: Prop knives, swords, lightsabers, Brooms?
0: Wait. Lightsabers? Come on.
2: That's the thing.
0: Anyone actually think you're going to storm the cockpit with a lightsaber?
2: And they won't let you bring a broom on board if you're a witch.
0: Do you see a problem here? They just did an auction the other day. For what? Darth Vader's
2: lightsaber.
0: And it was supposed to go for $1 million.
2: Now, how much did it go for?
0: Now you're telling me when I fly home with that thing, I have to check it in my luggage?
1: Oh, yeah. And then the luggage guy's going to see that. That's gone.
0: Yeah, exactly. I don't trust that.
2: You'd think they'd like it if we brought brooms on board. We could help clean up.
0: Yeah, exactly.
2: Also,
0: of course, you know what frat boys do with brooms, right?
2: Oh, yeah.
0: Yeah, you don't want that.
2: Pitchforks and guns, even if they're fake, obviously fake, still can't do it.
0: You can't bring a pitchfork?
2: I know.
0: Unbelievable.
2: How are you going to jab the hot people when you see them?
0: Good point. Well, at least you won't be able to murder your kids.
2: I guess not.
0: The lone holdout juror in the Lindsey Clancy case says he saw he saw that the killing was brutal murder and not a mental health episode, is what he's saying.
2: Yeah, he heard the same testimony that all the others did, and he said, well, that sounds like murder. Imagine that.
0: Lindsey Clancy, we all know the story at this point, used a bunch of exercise bands to strangle her kids, then jumped out of a two-story building. Not a good way to kill yourself.
2: Not at all.
0: Well, after a long trial, we finally got to meet one lone juror, Michael Desrenaville, otherwise known as Mikey D.
1: Yeah, just go with Mikey D.
0: Mikey D was on Fox News yesterday saying it was a methodical killing. And the one thing that struck him was how the killings looked so brutal and awful.
2: So thought out and researched and planned ahead of time, that wasn't a spontaneous combustion.
0: He called it an execution.
2: That's what it was.
0: Lindsey Clancy's lawyer labeled him as an obstructionist and said, we need to investigate this guy.
1: Oh, yeah, we got to look into this guy. He did his jury duty, and damn him.
0: Yeah, why weren't you more patient with a woman who murders children? Jeez Louise.
2: I don't know if that caused multiple other moms to murder their kids, but just since that jury debacle has come out, just a couple of weeks, really, we have seen a plethora of stories about people killing their children.
0: A lot. The defense said postpartum psychosis removes criminal responsibility, but the holdout juror said the sequence of events, her searches and, sending her husband away, made it all look planned.
2: Oh, yeah, definitely.
0: Which of those two descriptions do you find more persuasive?
1: That other one, that one you just said.
0: Mikey D.
1: Yeah.
0: Mikey D is the hero we needed.
1: Give it up for Mikey D.
0: You know, you may not have thought you wanted this guy to be the hero, but you needed him.
2: I wonder if he has any kind of a skill set that has so far been ignored.
0: Well, he got into a fight once with his girlfriend or something, so now we can't believe him, they say.
2: No, I was meaning like if he had a budding rap career and now is his moment.
0: Oh, I'm sure he's going to become a famous podcaster.
2: Mikey D.
0: Going to have his own show on Newsmax soon. Huh.
2: Wonder if maybe he's studied the technical aspects of comedy and now it's his time to shine.
0: If he's funny, yeah.
2: No, he wouldn't be if he studied the technical aspects of comedy.
0: Yeah. Oh,
2: that's
0: yeah, no,
2: my point.
0: If he went to college for telling jokes.
2: Sure.
0: I don't know anyone who went to college for telling jokes that does it for a living.
2: Uh-uh.
0: But I do know people who are drowning in debt because they got a college degree they didn't need.
1: Oh, yeah, that's almost all of them.
0: In fact, most of the successful comedians I know never really went to school or did anything.
2: If you know people who are drowning in debt with their college loans, why don't you just pay them off?
0: Because I don't want
2: to. Like you've done for other people.
0: Yeah, I hate that.
2: You didn't want to?
0: The latest news from the state of New York, and it's probably true in other places as well, is people who do not have a college degree are now earning more than people who do have a college degree.
2: Uh-huh.
0: That's crazy.
2: Mm.
0: Specifically grad degrees. Nobody wants a grad degree because what would you do with it? It was like, no one wants to hire you. You got a master's degree in gender literature. I couldn't fire you fast enough. Go ahead. You might as well just fill up your box of stuff right now before we hire you. We'll tell you right away.
1: We're not hiring, but Arby's is. That's good news.
0: Yeah, they've got the meat.
3: If you're just now tuning in, man, where the hell you been?
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5: Now, the Corey Diamonds Traffic Center. All right, some relief coming your way. Highway 225 eastbound at East Boulevard. That vehicle fire, it was a vehicle fire, cleared out of the way, and traffic recovering now from Center Street. If you're coming inbound from 146 to the East Loop, not too bad of a drive, about 20, 25 minutes. Look for slowdowns on the Katy Freeway eastbound now from Silver to Taylor, and you're at 40 minutes coming in from the Grand Parkway to downtown. I'm Christina Cruz in the 24-hour traffic center.
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2: That's the way to go.

0: Over the last few years, Netflix has really taken a deep dive into the left. They made the King of the Vikings into a black woman. They did a story about British royalty where they were all black and gay. And then they made other stuff, black and gay, too. And somehow it didn't work. Now Netflix is having to lay off 1,000 people.
1: Oh, no.
0: Biggest round of layoffs ever. Staff were told yesterday the cuts would hit product, tech, legal, and human resources. Human resources? How are you going to operate without the HR? I couldn't say it without laughing.
2: I know.
0: HR.
1: Oh, boy.
0: I think we all agree. HR, that's the lifeblood of every business model. If there's one thing that makes the clock tick around here, it's the HR department.
1: Yeah, obviously.
0: Sure.
1: Yeah, they're doing a great job, them gals down there.
0: Sure.
2: Call them gals.
0: Whatever they identify as.
1: Yeah, whatever they are. Yeah.
0: It's fine. That's fine. We think it's great.
1: You know, you're not supposed to say, you know, that's a woman, you know, because you can't tell her what she is or isn't. But if a woman is all dressed up for work this morning, comes in looking good. You know, she spent time in the mirror getting everything just right. And you walked up to her and goes, are you a woman or a man? That's an insult. I'm sorry, but she tried real hard to look pretty. And you can't tell that she's a woman or a man? That's insulting. I don't care how old you are or what college you went to. That's just dumb.
0: My favorite thing to do now when I meet a feminist is say like call them a proud trans woman and just say it how they would say it. I think it's great that a trans woman like you will just stand up for her rights. I support that. And then when they get offended,
1: they usually slap you, spill water on you, or whatever the drink is they might be holding.
0: They're like, I'm not a trans woman. It's like, well, yeah, obviously you're just, you know, that's the thing. Trans women are just women, right? We all agree.
1: Sure.
0: You're just like a normal woman.
1: I've never was a man.
0: No, we think it's great. Yeah.
1: Well, why are you fighting it? It's beautiful. It's a beautiful thing. You should be proud. I did just find out that Netflix has one of my favorite shows coming back. Ever watched The Diplomat?
0: No, what's that about?
1: About
0: a diplomat?
1: A diplomat.
0: About someone that works in diplomacy.
1: All the stuff that happens, you know, behind the scenes.
0: What country?
1: America, believe it or not.
0: That's my favorite. That's my favorite country.
1: I'm sure they Hollywooded it up, you know, but it's still very entertaining.
0: Yeah.
1: You should probably go back and watch. This is season 4, I think, that's out today or tonight, whenever. So you should go back and catch up on the earlier seasons first. And the guy that plays the diplomat, the diplomat's a female. The guy that plays her husband is fantastic. Ah, he's my favorite.
0: Yeah.
1: You should go see.
0: Well, I'm going to have to take a look at that. Have you looked at some of the buildings that 50 Cent has bought in downtown Shreveport?
3: I heard he'd been buying up some real estate, but I ain't seen no pictures or nothing, no.
0: He has bought a lot of stuff. He got the former Drake building, and that's at 218 Texas Street. I wonder if he changes the name of that to the 50 Cent building.
1: Probably.
0: Paid $275 for it. Bought another building, 205 Texas Street, for $345. I could redo all this, but it's long. Bought 510 Commerce Street for $1 million. I mean, it's a long list of stuff he bought here. And now he's getting very, very angry at the mayor of Shreveport.
1: Uh-oh.
0: Can we get some 50 Cent music, please?
3: Is it going down? It's going down right now, today. Mayor Square and all with 50.
0: Curtis Jackson, a.k.a. 50 Cent, has been putting real money into Shreveport for a while. He leased Millennium Studios, bought multiple downtown properties, more than $4 million worth, and hosted the Humor and Harmony Festival to draw some big crowds. I know our listeners had mixed feelings about it. He's talked about turning the area into more of an entertainment and film hub. And in a recent interview, he said the bigger revitalization idea only works if the city's on board. And he's saying the local city officials are not on board.
1: Uh-huh.
0: He complained that city leaders tell him there's no budget for the things he's proposing. You know, cleaning up the city, that sort of thing. But they still want face-to-face meetings with him. Mostly selfies, I'm guessing.
3: And I guess you know why they're fighting him on all this stuff. Why they won't allow him to do all this stuff. You know why, right?
0: Because they like Diddy?
3: No, that's not it.
0: Because Puff Daddy and 50 Cent have beef.
3: You get one more guess.
0: Oh, is it because he's black?
3: Well, there it is.
0: All right. I don't know if you've checked or not, but a lot of the city officials in Shreveport.
1: I was going to say, I'm not sure that still works.
0: It's diverse there.
3: They used to work all the time, man. What happened?
0: The mayor of Shreveport's this guy named Tom Arsenault, and I think he's a...
1: Does he set fires for, you know, like a hobby or something?
0: No.
1: That's an arsonist.
0: Yeah, that's a different...
1: Not an Arsenault.
0: No, this guy is very white, and his name's Tom, and he looks like a guy you'd buy a used car from. He's that kind of a guy. Like, he looks like it, you know?
1: Mm-hmm.
0: But anyway, claims
1: not
0: to be...
1: unless he gets right on that price. I ain't buying it if he ain't going to get right on that price.
0: Well, he's not a used car salesman. I just meant he's got a look. You know? He's a slick-looking politician.
1: Okay.
0: Anyway, he didn't get along with 50 Cent. Bottom line is 50 Cent's still going to follow through on all the things he's committed to, revitalizing Shreveport. But it looks like he's doing it on his own without the city officials' help.
3: Well, maybe he need to run for mayor next. When that race is.
0: It would be hard to beat 50 Cent. I mean, he rode into club.
3: That's right.
0: You know?
3: Up in the club, baby.
0: Right. How are you going to compete with that? I mean, he knows Eminem and Dre.
1: He knows them personally?
0: Sure.
1: Get out.
0: Yeah, right.
1: No way.
0: Yeah.
1: I mean, get out. Yeah.
0: Oh, okay. I'll be back later.
1: Celebrity birthdays coming up in just a little while. Very excited to tell you about some of your favorite celebrities, whether they're actors or musicians or chefs, even.
0: Chefs.
1: Yes, there are celebrity chefs, believe it or not.
0: Okay, well, there's Paul Prudhomme. He's dead. Who's the other one that we like? The other guy from New Orleans.
1: Well, maybe you'll just have to stick around and see.
0: What's he got? The guy who goes, bam! What's that guy's name?
1: You can't remember Emerald's name.
0: Emerald!
1: Damn it! Yeah, it's his birthday.
0: Oh,
1: fine. Okay, right. Spoiler!
0: I
1: had a beautiful hook, and then you just unhooked it.
0: I ate in his kitchen once.
1: Well, yeah, who hasn't?
0: I thought it was a real honor at the time, but they said it was because they didn't want the other clientele in the restaurant to see the way I was dressed.
1: Uh-huh.
0: Yeah, so they
1: That's what that little bar is for right there. It's close to the front door.
0: This was more of a pantry where they put me.
1: Yeah. And did you have to walk through the restaurant to go to the bathroom?
0: There was a door, but it was shut, and they didn't have any lights in there.
1: Oh, yeah, that one.
0: But the food was good. I remember that.
1: Oh, well, duh.
0: Yeah, it was outstanding.
1: Anyway, we'll get to that in just a little while. And this day in history, all coming up. By the way, if you don't get the rest of the show because of time constraints or general managers, you know, bad decisions, you can always go find us on the app.
0: Oh, that's a good reminder. If we go off the air in just a few short moments in your part of the country, and the show that comes on afterwards is obviously great, but you still wanted to listen to us, download the Walden & Johnson smartphone app. It's available in the Apple App Store or the Google Play Store, and it just lets you listen to the show, either live or the podcast pre-recorded. 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
1: That is high-tech stuff right there.
0: Or shop in our store. 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So, you know, you could do that.
1: Get comfortable with this high-tech world that Walt and Johnson have created for you.
0: Yeah.
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0: I'm not the kind of guy that likes to overpay for things. I know somebody wants to show off and pay too much for a car, but not me.
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15: Here's a look at your News Radio 740 forecast. Partly cloudy skies today. Expect highs near 90 this afternoon.
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19: Real talk.

0: I just want to warn you that the birthdays can sometimes be sad. So just, you know, I want you to take a minute to prepare yourself for some sad news.
1: Here's what I don't get about getting old, right? You keep having birthdays.
0: Right, that's the plan.
1: And they keep giving you cake. But what they should be giving you is cortisol.
0: Or Metamucil at some point, right?
1: Probably that too.
0: Mm-hmm.
1: But really the cortisol is what I'm focused on right now.
0: What does that do?
1: As I get older, I get itchier.
0: Oh, God, you're older now than when you first brought this topic up.
1: I know.
0: That's it. But look at you now. I just aged right before my eyes.
1: I don't remember being itchy all the time when I was a kid. And now you got jock itch and crack itch and your pits itch. And you're like, why am I itchy? What's going on?
0: Uh-huh.
1: Or what's the other thing? And then you get fat. Like, why are you giving me cake if I'm getting fat? Birthdays don't make any sense in America.
0: No sense at all.
1: The whole ritual, the way we do it, we really ought to rethink it.
0: Well, the sadness is that today would have been Tito Jackson's birthday. Happy birthday. The world is a lesser place because Tito left us 2 years ago.
1: Tito died?
0: Tito Jackson would have been 73 today.
1: He would have loved the Jackson biopic.
0: Oh, God, yes.
1: Or hated it. I have no idea.
0: Probably wondered why this part wasn't, you know, that important.
1: I think we know why his part wasn't that important.
0: Well, he had hits like ABC and I'll Be There and I Want You Back. All those big hits.
1: Well, those were Michael Jackson's
0: hits. Everybody knows it was Tito.
1: He died in New Mexico. Gallup, New Mexico.
0: That's a place. Yeah.
1: Yeah.
0: Now, those still with us this morning, Bailey Madison, of course, she played Snow White. And she was in Pretty Little Liars, too. She's 27.
1: Is she banging?
0: Paul Walter Hauser, who played Stingray on Cobra Kai. Don't you know you love him? He's 40.
1: Stingray.
0: Didn't you think those kids were all kids?
1: No.
0: This guy's 40 years old. Let's see. Ginuwine is 56.
1: He's the one that does that song about riding a pony.
2: It's called Pony.
1: Yeah. It's
0: Oh, that's clever.
1: It delivers what it promises.
0: Dominic West, really good in The Crown. He plays Prince Charles. He was also in Downton Abbey, if you saw that. Jimmy McNulty on The Wire. That probably brings back a visual for you if you watch The Wire.
1: They never would let them make that show today.
0: No, it's too gritty, too honest.
1: What was his catchphrase? Shoot.
0: Oh, that guy. That was a different guy.
1: That was a good show.
0: Vanessa Marcil. She's a hot woman who plays hot women in different shows like Las Vegas and Beverly Hills 90210. She's 58 now. Brenda K-Star. Remember her? Brenda discovered Mariah Carey. Mariah was a backup singer for Brenda K-Star.
1: Okay.
0: And Tommy Mottola got involved in this and later married her, Mariah. Not Brenda, because Brenda's 60.
1: Sure.
0: Made a star out of Mariah Carey. And Brenda just drifted off to somewhat obscurity.
1: Yeah. Well, Mariah too, I think.
0: Yeah.
1: Unless it's Christmas.
0: Sarah, the Duchess of York, Fergie, we call her, used to be married to Prince Andrew. I wonder how that went wrong.
1: Oh, God.
0: She's 67. Emerald, bam! Lagasse is 67.
1: I guess Fergie's biggest problem in that relationship with Prince Andrew is the fact that she wasn't a teenage girl her whole life.
0: Yeah, that really had held her back quite a bit.
1: That would have made him a lot more interested.
0: Larry Miller, funny guy. Well, unless you've studied comedy. He's 73 today.
1: Okay.
0: Chris DeBerg, remember him?
1: Yeah. No,
0: 78. Richard Carpenter of the Carpenters.
1: Not a coincidence.
0: No. Is 80 years old. Outlived his sister by a lot.
1: Boy, that's sad.
0: Tanya Roberts, no longer with us as well. Remember her from the 70s show? She played Donna's mom, Midge.
1: What is that? Like a clarinet? How do they make that sound?
0: I think it is a clarinet. Yeah. Tanya Roberts.
1: You're in a rock band with a clarinet.
0: Penny Marshall of Laverne and Shirley fame. Born on this date. Also not with us. Lee Iacocca and Mario Puzo, the guy that wrote The Godfather, all born on this day. It's National Grouch Day, so if you know a grouch or work with one, be sure and notice it.
1: I feel like people are pretty cheerful around here. Whenever I think we're too pessimistic, I go to other people's offices, and then I remember what the real world's like.
2: Oh, that sucks.
1: Yeah, I realize we don't have it that bad.
0: Mm-mm,
1: you know?
0: Not at all.
1: Yeah, it could be worse.
0: And now this day in history...
2: brought to you by Law
0: Tigers.
1: Hang on, I had a few too.
2: That's why I brought it up, because you were not coming forth with it, so I had to pump the handle a little bit to get you to spew.
1: I was just marinating on how good we have it, you know?
0: To do what?
1: All right, lawtigers.com
2: is
1: the
2: water pump to get the water out the well, you know?
1: If you get in a motorcycle accident, Law Tigers.
2: That's right.
1: But if you don't have a Law Tiger and a motorcycle and you need one, come see us.
0: Clever.
1: On Halloween, and maybe we'll win you one.
0: That's right.
1: We're going to be in Slidell, the heart of New Orleans. And it is National Grouch Day, but it's also Hand Washing Day. Did you have that? Chicken Cacciatore Day.
0: Yeah, no.
1: National Mushroom Day, National Cheese Curds Day. Have you ever had them? Have you ever had cheese curds?
0: Of course.
1: I don't know that I ever have.
0: Oh, they're delicious. Wisconsin cheese curds. Yeah.
1: All right, kids. Today in 1794, the first U.S. silver dollar coin was minted.
2: Do you have it?
1: How could it be made out of silver and mint? That doesn't make any sense.
2: I don't get that either.
1: Today in 1796, editorial hints that Thomas Jefferson had an affair with a slave.
0: How dare he?
1: And it turns out he did. That's how we got that show, The Jeffersons. And
0: they hinted around about that.
1: Yeah. Today in 1860, an 11-year-old girl wrote to Lincoln to tell him to grow a beard.
0: And he did.
1: He did, yeah.
0: Yep. And it worked.
1: And that beard's name was Mary Todd.
0: We know her.
1: Today in 1878, the Edison Light Company is founded.
2: Uh-huh.
1: So you're welcome if you like that.
2: How many other light companies were out there back then?
1: Oh, none.
2: Oh, so he had it pretty much to himself, huh?
1: Yeah, it was a monopoly, they say.
0: Yeah.
1: Mata Hari, the dancer and the spy, was executed on this day in 1917.
0: That's a thing.
1: Yeah. Today in 1924, one of my favorites, Calvin Coolidge declared the Statue of Liberty to be a national monument.
2: Well, all right then.
1: He just was a good guy. I like Calvin Coolidge.
2: It wasn't declared when they first got it there?
1: Yeah, he had to declare it. Yeah, it had to be his official declaration.
0: Yeah.
1: This is the declaration of the Statue of Liberty. That's what he's known for.
2: Whoa.
1: Today in 1940, Charlie Chaplin's The Great Dictator debuted.
0: Is that why he had that little mustache?
1: Yeah.
0: Huh.
1: That was it.
0: Worked out pretty well.
1: Today, 1951, I Love Lucy became a thing.
0: Mm-hmm.
1: And I'm sorry for interrupting your Black Panther Party. Today in 1966, the Black Panther Party was created by Huey Newton and Bobby Seale. And before you email us to tell us that's not what the line in the movie was, we know.
0: Of course we know.
1: We don't care.
0: Today's the day people won Nobel Prizes. I mean, Nobel Prizes. Winston Churchill got his in 1953 in literature. Oh, and Mikhail Gorbachev got one in 1990, Peace Prize, for his part of bringing the Cold War to an end.
1: Yeah.
0: So they gave him a prize for their country failing.
1: Today in 1973, Dolly Parton released Jolene, and if you're on fentanyl, this is what it might sound like. It actually kind of sounds normal a little bit,
0: yeah,
1: you know?
0: Yeah, I was thinking that.
3: Jolene, Jolene, Jolene, Jolene.
1: Man,
0: sure that's not Hannah Montana?
1: That really put the black in it, don't you think so?
2: It did.
1: Today,
0: I thought it was Hannah Montana singing that.
1: No, that's just slowed down Dolly. Today in 1990, Gorby wins the Nobel Peace Prize. Did you do that one?
0: I did.
1: And then 1991, Clarence Thomas is confirmed to the Supreme Court.
2: Oh, yeah, big mistake. Can't believe they did something like that.
1: Today in 2008, the Dow Jones dropped 733 points in a single day. It was a stunner at the time.
0: Well, the Nasdaq's having a kind of a day right now, isn't it?
1: Boy, this economy.
2: Yeah, we don't want to get into all that.
1: I don't like it.
2: Nasdaq was down like 600 a little while back. Now it's only down 350. So better. And a Dow is up. Nasdaq down. Dow up 200. All right. Apparently some chip stocks have been, I don't know if they got some losses, or they taking, you know, some profits of what they doing, but the chip stocks is hurting the NASDAQ. That's all that is.
1: So like Pringles and Doritos and stuff like that?
2: Well, not Doritos, because they're always good.
1: Boy, I thought so. The other day I got some of those protein flavored, the barbecue protein Doritos, because my girlfriend wanted to be healthier, and she said that's not health food.
2: Ugh, that's not right. Protein chips? Come on, get out of here. Get out of here with that nonsense.
1: I know. I was trying to find a middle ground between what she wants to eat and what I want to eat.
0: Sure.
1: And I found out Doritos makes a protein chip, so I got it for her. She didn't think it was that good.
2: Well, get her some beef jerky next time.
1: Turns out she doesn't like that either.
2: Well, she's just hard to please.
1: Yeah.
2: Well, you did say she was a woman, didn't you?
1: Yeah.
2: Okay.
1: Yeah.
0: Stop it. 17 years ago. Do y'all remember Balloon Boy?
1: Of course.
0: God, that doesn't seem like it should have been that long ago.
1: Yeah, Balloon Boy was...
0: The mom and the dad claimed that their six-year-old son, Falcon, they named their son Falcon, was trapped in a balloon 7,000 feet off the ground or something like that. And it turns out he wasn't.
1: They made it up.
0: Yeah.
1: Bunch of liars.
0: But they got people excited for a little while.
1: Did people give money to their crowdfund website?
0: You know, that might have been before the whole crowdfunding thing took off. It's a shame.
1: What was the point of lying about it?
0: Attention?
1: They should have waited, you know.
2: They wasted it, but they didn't get paid.
1: Yeah, that would have been a great idea for a scam on people.
0: Tom Cruise says he wants to compete in an actual NASCAR race when they make Days of Thunder 2. He said, I'm not sure that's going to happen. But he wants it to be as authentic as it can be. I don't think they're going to put him out there on the track with the professional drivers, though.
1: Do you know the original Balloon Boy actually gave his take on the Balloon Boy situation years later?
0: I did not know that.
1: It happened twice. It happened in 64, and then it happened again in, what was it, 2009?
0: Yeah.
1: So they asked the 11-year-old guy, grew up, they asked him about it. And
4: you would hope that something like that would happen accidentally, as it happened to me. You know, it's unfortunate that we go to extremes to get the attention that one feels they need.
1: Yeah.
0: It's attention.
1: Isn't that shameful? People would just do something to get attention.
0: I know.
1: Like pretend their kid got carried away by a balloon or...
0: That ain't right.
1: Or dress a certain way to go to the gym.
2: Oh, please. Don't get me started.
5: Now, I've never assembled a hot air balloon. And from what I observed, neither had any employee. Eventually, there'd be a safety briefing. There'd have to be a safety briefing. There was never a safety briefing. And like the sheep we are, we just start walking towards the balloon. But nothing about a hot air balloon ride is logical. The balloon the size of a building, an enormous Easter basket, and a blowtorch. We eventually reached the basket of our balloon. By the way, it was a physical basket made of wicker. Wicker! Stuff that can barely carry your laundry? It was supposed to cart my fat ass through the sky. We eventually landed in an empty soccer field. We sat there for like 10 minutes. And then this guy in this tiny car drove up, beeped his horn. We got in, he drove away. Then I was like, I don't even know if he's with the balloon company. There was a solid minute when I was like, I just volunteered to be kidnapped.
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0: since the New York Post tricked me with that link about Ponzi being dead. Potsy.
1: That stung a little bit, didn't it?
0: Now I don't look at the New York Post as much. I just feel betrayed by what was once my favorite newspaper.
1: But today it's all about Ilhan Omar, so I think it's okay to go back.
0: And Metallica.
1: Oh, yeah?
0: Metallica murdering kids.
1: Oh, not the band.
0: Whoa, what would make you think I meant the band?
1: Yeah, I don't know why I was thinking that.
0: Accused killer mom Metallica Rose Harrison posed for a mugshot as she was charged with murdering her husband and son at the Poconos.
2: You know what sad is? You have to say which one it is now because there's so many different moms murdering children stories out today. You got to make sure you know which one I'm talking about. The one up in Pocono, wherever that is.
0: Yeah.
2: Crazy women everywhere. Often they children, man.
0: Well, since you brought it up, people are mad at Metallica today. Not because of the murdering kids
1: now
0: thing.
1: Now we're talking about the band?
0: Yeah, the band. Oh. They're upset because Metallica and also Motley Crue said, we don't get political at our concerts. You could be a Republican or a Democrat. And now people are mad at them.
1: So they said that you're good either way and both sides are mad at them?

0: Because as a Republican hears that, they say, you just said it was all right to be a Democrat. If a Democrat hears it, they said, you said it was okay to be a Republican. And they're both wrong.
1: But how could you be mad at Metallica? They wrote great songs, like this song they wrote called Turn the Page.
0: Yeah. I mean, why didn't somebody else ever come up with something like that?
1: It's genius.
0: Before them.
1: And then they wrote this song called Tuesday's Gone. That's just a good song, you know?
0: You just love to...
1: Only a guy like
0: force me to go through all the emails and explain this stuff.
1: Only a guy like James Hetfield could write a song like that where your guitar's not tuned while you're recording it. But He's like, I don't care.
0: Mm-mm-mm.
1: I'm James Hetfield. I wrote a song called Tuesday's Gone. I'm just going to record it.
0: Speaking of Ilhan Omar, we've got a lot of email about her. Tom kind of sides with some of you in the room here. He says, I say, charge her with perjury. How many times did she sign a form attesting under penalty of law that she was that age and was a citizen? Every form she signed, that is another one. Each and every one should be a charge, then revoke her citizenship and deport her lying ass, says Tom. It's his words. It's rough, but that's what he wrote.
1: You know, that's a good point. I mean, she lied. Lies lie, you know?
0: Mm-hmm. Joshua is 100% down with Fitty running for the mayor of Shreveport. Why not?
1: Can't be any worse than what we got.
0: I think that's what he's saying is...
1: We had high hopes for Tom, but then because he was a Republican, and then we never heard anything good about him. He never reached out to us, you know?
0: That's true.
1: To invite us to something.
0: I mean, we were there multiple times and never heard from the boy.
1: No, we go to Shreveport all the time. I've been there twice recently.
0: Yeah.
1: The mayor didn't reach out to me and invite me to get some bacon wrapped shrimp or, you know, maybe go get a daiquiri. What do they do in Louisiana? That's pretty much it.
0: Daiquiris,
1: yeah. That's it.
0: Go to Drago's.
1: That's the main thing. Well, Tommy did, you know?
0: Yep. Guy suggests next time you need a day off, and he sent us a picture of how we should fill the hole in the show. Marco Rubio could do the job.
1: Have Rubio fill in.
0: He does every job.
1: He's a hardworking son of a gun.
0: Look at the, I guess, AI-generated studio that this guy created for us. I wish that's what this place looked like.
1: Nah, it's not what our studio looks like.
0: Not even close to that nice.
1: Not enough hot sauce in there, you know?
0: Yeah, we do have a lot of condiments.
1: Yeah, we do have a lot of condiments. You know, because safe sex is important to us, you know?
0: Yeah.
1: It's just how we feel about that. Shane Gillis' ex-girlfriend is now throwing shade at the comedian. She posted a photo of herself in a workout outfit, and it's not even that interesting.
0: Well, that's sad. Of course, is that the first time an ex has thrown shade at an ex? I don't know.
1: Bro, look at Shane Gillis and his ex-girlfriend. You know, one of these things is not like the other. One of these things. Shane Gillis looks like your average guy you'd see hanging out outside an SEC football game.
0: Yeah, that's as good as it ever going to get for him. He cleaned up, put a suit and tie on, and, I mean, you know, and he looks okay, but...
1: But she looks like the average girl you'd see hanging outside an SEC football game.
0: Uh-huh.
1: You ever notice that? Is that why men like SEC football so much?
0: Well, it don't hurt none, I'll tell you that. The crowd is... That's pretty fun to watch. If the game sucks, you can just watch the people in the stands.
1: You could be a guy like Shane Gillis and pull a dime piece like that. Well, good for him. Good for you, Shane. She's trying to dunk on him on social media, trying to make it look bad, but all it does is remind everybody that Shane Gillis pulls hot chicks.
0: There you go.
1: I don't think that's the big loss that she wanted. When everyone saw that, they were like, Shane Gillis nailed you? Good for Shane Gillis. A guy was caught on camera smashing through the window of a tech company in Arizona and carrying dozens of Mac Minis out. Or at least he thought he was. Here's one of the employees explaining the funny twist to his burglary blunder.
2: I come in, the window was smashed to pieces. Just him grabbing the boxes and taking them out with him. Just empty boxes. Our computers were right there in front of them. They just steal the boxes instead. Really low IQ. They just stole empty boxes. Everyone was laughing about it. I'm just glad no one was hurt.
1: Criminals are stupid.
0: Yeah. Why does he say boxes? So weird.
1: Oh, because
0: none of your business.
1: It's the Arizona accent, I think.
0: Is that what that is? Well, I don't care for it.
1: They're close enough to California. They enunciate all the syllables in Arizona.
0: Yeah, I wouldn't put up with that.
1: California. Why do they talk that way? Can't you just speak normal?
0: one of our emailers sent this in. I kind of think he was probably listening to our show when he got this idea. He said, that thing with the firing squad on that terrorist guy that everybody's all worked up about, I think they should all get together and agree when it comes time to shoot, they should all aim at arms and legs. We got like 9 shots in his arms and legs. And that way, he can slowly bleed out in extreme pain. That makes sense to me. I like it. It's a good idea.
1: Yeah, that is a good idea.
0: And we don't have to be cruel about it. Just because he was cruel doesn't mean we have to lower ourselves.
1: What's cruel about it? That's just
0: eye for eye.
1: All's fair in love and war.
0: That too.
1: Yeah. That's Mother Nature, you know? Mm-hmm. That's just the way of the world. That's basic law of economics.
0: That's right.
1: Yeah.
0: And absence makes the heart grow fonder.
1: Exactly. That's true. Yeah, good point.
0: Why do you say that?
1: I don't know.
0: You're just throwing quips out. You know, colloquialisms and that sort of thing.
1: Colloquialism.
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16: Your News Radio 740 forecast, mostly sunny today, high 89, some clouds tonight, low 72.
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1: This is Fox on Health. As the U.S. continues to see a dramatic uptick in measles cases, the worst year since 1991 in the CDC's confirmed case numbers, doctors are warning the disease can impact something you might not have thought about, hearing loss. The Centers for Disease Control and Prevention says one out of every 1,000 people who gets measles will develop acute encephalitis, which is swelling of the brain. And it's not just brain swelling that can lead to hearing loss. The measles can also cause secondary bacterial ear infections. The CDC estimates about one in every 10 children with measles gets an ear infection. Right now, measles is reported in nearly every state, with more than 1,000 cases in Pennsylvania, hundreds in South Carolina, Utah, and Wisconsin. Health experts suggest once an infected child is no longer contagious, parents should call their doctor to get the child's hearing checked. For more health news, go to foxnewshealth.com. I'm Lisa Brady with Fox on Health.
0: Just say it. She plays it.
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0: are several states around the country that force couples to live apart for the months before they can file for divorce.
1: Okay.
0: And USA Today says that makes life more dangerous for women. I have a funny feeling it's not women that are usually the ones leaving the house. Almost every state now allows no-fault divorce, meaning you don't have to prove the other person cheated or was a jerk or whatever to get out of the marriage. But North Carolina, South Carolina, Virginia, Vermont, and Louisiana require couples to live apart for a set time before they could file. Isn't that odd? You can't just say, all right.
2: Just cause. Just why you get divorced. Just cause. Yeah, just felt like it.
0: North Carolina's rule is actually one of the toughest. A full year of living separately.
2: A full year.
0: And currently there are no exceptions, not for uncontested contact.
1: Well, how are you going to marry your new girlfriend if you're still married to your old wife for a year? Oh, that's aggravating, huh?
0: Well, it's an antiquated law, Billy. Advocates say it hasn't been updated to match how the rest of the country handles divorce. And what are polyamorous couples supposed to do?
2: The what kind of couple?
0: You know, couples that are poly.
2: Poly gonna, what?
0: Like, she's poly gonna cheat on you.
2: Poly, you look like that, yeah.
0: Anyway, USA Today piece focuses on women who say the waiting period creates danger and financial leverage. Because they don't want to live with their husband anymore, but they want his money. One woman in North Carolina described her ex draining the joint account and still having a key to the condo during the year she had to wait. A state senator there is pushing a bill that would cut the requirement to 6 months and waive it entirely if the divorce is uncontested with no minor children or if there's evidence of domestic violence.
2: My goodness.
0: Anyway, that bill is just...
2: Why can't people just get along? You wonder why I've never been married.
0: Friend of mine is a divorce lawyer, and he's very conservative, but he says he just supports gay marriage. And I said, you're such a...
2: Because he's hoping to cash in on gay divorce. Clearly.
0: That's it.
2: That's the whole point.
0: That's all it was. He said he's against the idea of it, but he's not against it.
2: Cashing in on it?
0: No.
2: Yeah.
0: Dementia cases are up, they say. The number one cause of dementia is retirement.
2: Huh. I think interesting.
0: It's a little misleading. But still, they say that for a lot of people, the dementia kicks in once they stop trying in life. Isn't that weird?
2: They think that they don't have anything else worth living for now. I've retired. I've got no plan. You should always have a plan, even if you don't plan to work. Well, you should have a plan to do something.
0: I think what they're saying is, for the millions of people living with dementia, the dementia for a lot of these people kicked in when they stopped doing critical thinking. Like, you stopped doing math, problem solving, driving a car.
2: Well, how many of them was demented while they were still working?
0: That's not what that means.
2: We got people here, working here every day. I'm pretty sure they're demented. And they ain't retired. They're showing up here every day, screwing stuff up. That guy down the hall, when you go to the right, and that's that first door? You know the one I'm talking about.
0: Oh, yeah. No, yeah. I can't stand that guy.
2: Oh, yeah. He needs to retire.
0: That comedian from Saturday Night Live, he's demented.
2: Of course.
0: Michael Che making jokes about Charlie Kirk's murder.
2: That's wrong.
0: Che has a new stand-up special on Netflix called Shot in Minnesota. He opens it with material about Charlie Kirk's assassination, and apparently that is less offensive than Shane Gillis's observation about workout material. Apparel.
2: So double standard.
0: Yeah. Toyota recalling 31,000 vehicles, including the 2026 RAV4 plug-in hybrid. They're not all EVs and hybrids, but enough of them are that it kind of makes you wonder.
2: It does, doesn't it?
0: The National Highway Traffic Safety Administration posted a recall for the RAV4 plug-in hybrid. 30,978 vehicles are affected. The problem is a software issue in the electronic control unit that runs the plug-in hybrid system. They said it's gay.
2: That's not why they recalled it.
0: It can keep the system from working properly, triggering warning lights, limits performance. Worst case, the vehicle could lose power while driving, especially at high speeds.
1: Yeah, all these cars that run on computer chips now and stuff, you know, and if something breaks, you got to buy a brand new computer chip, like $6,000, because the left turn signal won't stop or something. Yeah, and if one thing goes off, the rest of it all is like an avalanche of problems.
0: A couple weeks ago, we learned hackers were hacking into people's smart fridges and turning them off.
2: Right.
0: And it was ruining people's produce. It's like, man, I got to tell you, I got a lot of problems in life, but I'll never have that problem.
2: No.
0: Nobody's hacking into my 20-year-old refrigerator.
2: Well, let's face it. How much produce do you have in your fridge from day to day?
0: I don't know.
2: Produce would mean things like vegetables, Kenny.
0: I just told you I made a salad yesterday.
3: Yeah. Who brought the fixings over for the salad?
0: I stopped at a store on the way home.
3: Yeah.
0: I only needed a couple things to make a steak salad because I already had the steak.
2: And then you need what? Lettuce. And some dressing. I hope you got some dressing.
0: By the way, I'm going to talk about that steak salad for weeks.
3: Oh, I know. That's the only way you're going to get any enjoyment out of it, right?
0: Anytime you bring up how I'm not healthy or I've got problems or I run a high risk of colon cancer, I'm going to bring up that steak salad. Okay. I'm just going to shove it in your face.
3: Wow, thank you.
0: Yeah.
3: Better than the colon cancer in my face.
0: Well, all right.
3: Okay.
0: Paul McCartney does not like the new Beatles movie.
2: Is he in it?
0: Paul McCartney was talking in an interview recently about four upcoming Beatles biopics. Four. His main bone to pick is...
3: They're doing one for each Beatle.
0: Yeah.
3: Yeah, that's why there's four.
0: His main bone to pick is about height. He says the real Beatles were all roughly the same height, with Ringo a bit shorter. And he has a thing about that. He already had this problem with a 2009 movie called Nowhere Boy. In that one, the John character was bigger and the Paul character looked wimpy, and he didn't like that.
3: Hmm.
0: Are you really that fragile that you're mad that the actor that played your friend who got murdered was an inch or two taller than you?
3: Are you kidding? These people are celebrities. Yes, they're that fragile and more.
0: Paul Mescal is playing him. Harry Dickinson is playing John. Dickinson is taller. I don't know any of these people.
3: They picked them because they were actors that looked similar to the people that they were portraying. And they're like, oh, well, yeah, he looks like him, but he's 2 inches taller. Oh, no, we can't use him.
0: Apparently, Paul saw a photo of the actors recreating the Abbey Road crossing where they cross the street.
3: Mm-hmm.
0: And he said, don't do this. Don't do this. I'm taller than that. That guy's smaller than me.
3: Oh, poor baby.
0: Yeah. Anyway, the full cast also includes Joseph Quinn as George and Barry Keoghan as Ringo.
3: Yeah.
0: Plus, Linda McCartney's played by, I don't know any of these actors. Anna Sawai plays Yoko Ono. Who's that? I don't know.
2: That's just rude. Hey, yeah, you look like you'd be a good Yoko. Slap that guy immediately who says that.
0: Wait a second.
2: That's rude.
0: These actors, other than the Yoko Ono actress, are all white.
3: Oh, no.
0: They didn't get any persons of color?
3: Where's the diversity?
0: Yeah, that's...
3: Okay, cancel the project. We're moving on.
0: Yeah, how could you watch that? An 84-year-old Beatle is texting the director to say, please don't make me look short. Shouldn't you be texting your doctor to say, isn't it a miracle I'm still alive?
3: Yeah, you should.
0: Seems like the real accomplishment here.
2: Get him some of them shoes that's got that lift in it. You know, put them in there. Get that short dude stretched out.
0: Yeah.
3: That's the problem.
0: Not a bad idea.
3: Too tall already.
0: Boy, did you guys see the video of the guy stealing the empty cardboard boxes? It's so funny.
2: He thought there was little mini computers in there?
0: Yeah.
2: Yeah. I did see the video of the woman stealing from Home Depot. They busted her so good. That was funny.
0: You know, no matter what happens, no matter who controls the government, no matter what happens with this dang war, or if AI takes
3: this
0: our jobs.
3: Dang blasted war.
0: It does feel good to know at the end of the day, criminals are still stupid.
2: Yeah, it always helps.
4: Yeah. Maybe because these people, they are crazy because they always talk about how Christian they is. Yeah, I don't know how many of them on that side.
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7: Uh-oh, it is double trouble right now on the West Ham Houston Tollway. So southbound at Central Plaza, that's the Little York Toll Plaza, we have a stalled vehicle blocking right lane. Traffic slow now from 290. Further down the road, southbound at I-10, it's an accident. On Highway 99, the Grand Parkway, northbound at Clay, that is road work slowing things down. I'm Christina Cruz in the 24-hour traffic center.
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0: It's Halloween time, which means the holidays are right around the corner, and you're probably wondering, what do you get for the guy in your family if he's impossible to shop for?
2: And what are you suggesting?
0: Same thing you do in the summer when you need something fun to go do with the teenagers. 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
2: Can we blast pumpkins? I mean, you know, seems like something to do. It, like I said, it's nearly Halloween.
0: I bet they'd let you.
2: Hmm.
0: Yeah.
3: That's an indoor range. I don't know if they want to clean up after that.
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2: I say Texas Gun Club. You say, hell yeah.
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18: Donald Trump's America.
19: Air Force One flew about 4,000 miles to get President Trump to the outer limits of the midterm map.
20: This was quite a trip. That was a lot of flying.
19: The president traveled to Wasilla, Alaska to rally support for Republican Senator Dan Sullivan.
20: Alaska is going to defeat the radical left Democrats once again.
19: President Trump has faced little competition in Alaska, winning the state 2 years ago by about 13 points. But the Senate race there is now considered a toss-up, along with other states decisively won by President Trump, like Ohio and Texas. The president's plan is to spend nearly every day before November 3rd on the road. He tells me the rallies are having a huge impact.
21: You see the numbers go up every time I have a rally. It's beyond the area, too. Every one of them sold out.
19: President Trump's message to Republican voters is to pretend he's on the ballot next month. At the White House, Jared Halpern, Fox News.

0: just liked it better that way. So,
1: all right, everybody.
2: It's what they say.
1: Whatever the Turks want to do, that's fine. We're not here to judge them. Hey, kids, what is today? Oh, yeah, it's almost Halloween time. 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
2: Yeah. So, were you playing that clip from John because you wanted us to take off early?
1: No.
2: Is that what you were thinking? If John says eat it every day, we got to go home.
1: No.
2: That's the law.
1: Billy, did you know that there,
2: it was a glitch, I think.
1: Did you see what they did to Hot Wheels? They ruined them.
2: Oh, I know.
1: Look at the old Hot Wheels, how cool they were, how detailed the bottom
2: and
1: was.
2: By old, you mean just like, what, 30 years ago?
1: Yeah, back in the 90s.
2: Yeah, look at that. They got a full detail of the underside of the car there. You know what that long part is that runs from the front to the back, right?
1: Is that the axle? What are you talking about?
2: No, the one that goes long ways that way.
1: Why don't you just tell us? What is it?
2: The axles are going this way and this way between the tires.
1: What's that? The muffler? I don't know.
2: That's what's called a drive shaft, son.
1: Okay.
2: See, you didn't know that because your Hot Wheel was messed up at the bottom. You flip it over and there ain't nothing there.
1: Well, anyway, I had the detailed Hot Wheels back in the day and I always thought it was cool.
2: We weren't even born in 97 when that was a thing.
1: No, mine were more in the 80s, but we had them. Ours looked more like the ones in the 90s. The ones nowadays just say Hot Wheels with nothing else going on.
2: That sucks. Pitiful.
1: I know.
2: They're not teaching kids nothing with these Hot Wheels today.
1: It does suck. Pisses me off. They ruin Hot Wheels. What else are they going to ruin?
2: Careful.
1: Nothing's sacred anymore. Not even the new B. Arthur documentary.
2: What?
1: There's a new B. Arthur documentary coming out, and the title is actually a quote from B. herself. She says it in the trailer. Here's part of it, beginning with how most people noticed her and when she was on All in the Family before getting her own spinoff called Maude.
2: Uh-huh.
1: Yeah, you're familiar with that. Did you guys watch Maude?
2: You said, well, here's the clip, and then I thought there was going to be a clip.
1: There is going to be a clip, but the computer's doing something weird. Here's the clip.
4: There I was. I was the only person who had ever talked back to Archie. Most of it was really hilarious.
5: She didn't get Maude until she was 49 years old. I mean, there's a whole career that happened before that.
4: God, I have done everything except porn. I really mean it. And they're still trying.
2: Ooh, I got chills just thinking about that.
1: You wouldn't watch a B. Arthur
2: still
1: porn?
2: Still time?
1: You never know.
2: Wasn't she like a Marine or something back in the day?
1: Really?
2: Yeah, pretty sure.
1: I had no idea. That's impressive. She was a Marine?
2: He didn't say she was. He asked the question, wasn't she?
1: They let women join the military back then? Franco enlisted as one of the first members of the United States Marine Corps Women's Reserve in 43.
2: Wait, he was right?
1: Mr. Kenneth.
2: Get out.
1: After boot camp.
2: I know some stuff.
1: I feel like we've done this before on the show right now. I feel like this deja vu. I just got a lot of it.
2: I've got vuja day. It's like I've felt like this has never happened before.
1: I feel like there was a thing on the show years ago where Billy Ed said, wasn't B. Arthur on in the Marines? And then I was like, that's impressive. And then you said, he doesn't know. And then I looked it up and she was. And then you said, wow, I can't believe Billy Ed was right about that.
2: Is this a rerun?
1: No.
2: We're in the middle of a live rerun.
1: How is that possible?
2: That is crazy is what they did. Well, you know, it's like the Superman world. Bizarro, everything's backwards.
1: Guys,
2: that's how that worked.
1: But here's something we didn't know last time we talked about this, because I hadn't seen the law commercials yet. Did you know she went to Camp Lejeune?
2: No. Yeah. Why is that important?
1: Well, Billy
2: Asbestos?
1: Ed, the water, right.
2: Oh, I thought it was asbestos.
1: I thought there was something wrong with the water at Camp Lejeune. And if you call this law firm now, they'll get you your...
2: Yeah, the water is filled with asbestos, I think.
1: Well, whatever it was.
2: It was coming out of the pipes.
1: Anyway, old B. Arthur there, that didn't stop her. When you're a woman as strong as B. Arthur, you look at asbestos and you laugh.
2: Strong, powerful, independent woman like B. Arthur. and Ilhan Omar, who's standing up and fighting back against Trump. You know, he's just politicizing his power here. He's turned this into a weapon. Well, she's not going to have it.
1: Who, B. Arthur?
2: No, Ilhan Omar.
1: Oh, Ilhan, okay.
2: Problem with that is whole weaponizing your political power, like the Democrats have done plenty of times. This situation, when you read over it, the judge that signed the warrant in Washington, D.C., is a Democrat.
1: Okay.
2: He apparently was appointed, I thought it said something about Obama in here somewhere. Anyway, the guy that says the raid on Ilhan Omar's home has to be taken seriously. The warrant signed by a Democrat magistrate judge, arguing the judge's political background undercuts claims of the investigation, is partisan politics. They focus on the fact that it was an approved warrant by a Democrat judge. Circumstances make it quite unlikely that it was produced as a political attack, because the judge, being a Democrat, wouldn't have been a part of it. They would have found somebody else to, you know, make that work. So anyway, there you go.
1: I mean, that's impressive. But did you know in 1978, B. Arthur performed in the Star Wars Holiday Special doing a special song at the Cantina Bar?
2: Well, I think everybody knows that, right?
6: Good night, but not goodbye.
1: Look at that. Look at that. She's singing and dancing with the Muppets. Man, Bea Arthur. And apparently she was friends with Angela Lansbury. Could you imagine getting in a sandwich with Bea and Angela?
2: I don't want to think about it.
1: Man, I don't know. That's because you don't understand what a real woman looks like. Those two women know where the nerve endings are. They've been around long enough to know what to do to a man, you know?
7: Tell me about it, yeah.
1: And they're not going to complain that you didn't shower last night. They don't care.
2: Nah, they didn't either.
1: Yeah, obviously not. It would probably turn them to dust.
2: Like powder and old people perfume.
1: Sure. Well, you know, when you get to be that old, what do you need water for?
2: Mm-mm.
1: Angela and B, those are real women, not these women they got nowadays. Ilhan Omar, that's not a woman.
2: You keep talking like this, I'm gonna need a moment. I have to excuse myself now.
1: Well, you know what John used to always say.
8: Don't forget, boys and girls, to
9: eat it every day.
10: I know what the kids need, right? You come to my house, I go full size, not fun size. Full size, not fun. What's fun about this? Nothing, actually. Truth be told, you know it's fun? Candy bar you can lay down on. Yeah, that's fun. I rock full size, if you will, and I have all the candy food groups represented. And when I say that, I mean, you know, I have a chocolate caramel situation for you, if you will. Chocolate peanut butter, chocolate with nougat, chocolate with nuts. Not a lot of nuts. Not, I'm not going to unload an Almond Joy on you and expect you to dig that, man. That is too much nuts, Johnny Protein. Go lift weights elsewhere, all right? That's not what we're about tonight. Maybe we do a Snickers or Mr. Goodbar. That's good proportions right there. Some, if not all, of the M&M family at my party. What if I don't like chocolate at all? Well, don't sweat that, my friend, because then I have you covered in what I like to refer to the pectin-based fruit chews. I.e. Skittles, Dots, Jujubes, Mexican hats if I can find them. Razzles, half candy, half gum. What is it? Don't overthink it. Let the razzle become you. Eat it, chew it, spit it out, put it in your sister's hair. Don't worry about it. It's Halloween, man. Don't overthink this.
11: All right, the show is over.
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26: Week 6 in the NFL kicks off tonight with the Broncos hosting the Seahawks in the Thursday night game. Sunday's schedule includes the Bears and the Falcons. Bears QB Caleb Williams, out the last 3 weeks with a hamstring injury, is back practicing and hopes to return. And Falcons QB Michael Penix, who left their game early last week with a rib injury, is expected to play for Atlanta. Baseball playoffs, the Brewers beat the Dodgers again, going up 3-0 in the NLCS. I'm Matt McCool.
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30: 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Depreciation remains the biggest expense, along with insurance, fuel, and maintenance. Speaking of car costs, the national average price of regular gasoline has set a record for the number of days in a single year it has been above $4 a gallon, according to GasBuddy. The previous record was 157 days set in 2022. A new Cochrane collaboration review links drug company gifts and payments to doctors to more prescriptions, less appropriate prescribing, and probably higher costs for patients. Even inexpensive meals were associated with greater prescribing of the sponsoring company's drugs. I'm Mark Huffman. 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
33: Is it real thing?
34: We won't get to watch him die. I'm Dave Anthony, Fox News. A controversial plan to live stream a mass murderer being put to death scrapped.
0: Despite Pentagon leaders announcing the firing squad execution of former Army Major Nadal Hassan would be stringed publicly, President Trump now says that is not the case. In a social media post, the president writes he thinks streaming the execution might have been a strong deterrent for the world to witness how America deals with terrorists and scum, but adds many very good and well-meaning people would rather not watch him die through streaming or any other visual device.
3: That's Fox's Jared Halpern at the White House. Hassan murdered 13 people and wounded 32 others in a 2009 attack at Fort Hood in Texas, where December 3rd, Hassan will still die by firing squad. Fox News has learned the FBI and Postal Service are investigating suspicious mailings nationwide. Some went to secretaries of state and related elections offices with an unknown substance found inside the letters. President Trump didn't return home from rallies in Arizona and Montana till about 4 o'clock this morning. He'll hold telerallies tonight before hitting the road again tomorrow to campaign for Republicans in Georgia. He's urging voters not to let Democrats win control of Congress in the elections.
4: Remember, if they win the midterms and if they go on and start winning a little bit, they will put us right back into the position. I call it the dark ages.
3: Well, the Fox News poll has his approval number down to 36%. 3 in 4 disapprove of the president's handling of inflation. And we got another report on that this morning at the wholesale level.
5: Unfortunately, it rose double the estimate of 1.3% in September from August and 6.3% on the year. That annual number, that jump is the most since 2022.
3: Fox Business Network's Lauren Simonetti, the 6.3% annual inflation rate for producer prices, 7/10 higher than August, fueled by diesel's record price. On Wall Street, the Dow's up 475 points, but the Nasdaq's down 126. 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
3: Now, we mentioned the price of diesel. It is now 21 cents below its record high. It's at $6.31 per gallon, according to AAA. Concerns about that had President Trump declaring a limited ceasefire between Russia and Ukraine for the two warring countries not to target energy facilities. But Russia never abided by that, continuing to bomb power and fuel targets in Ukraine, which today went back to attacking Russian oil refineries. And Fox's Trey Yingst also reports from Tel Aviv.
37: Tension remains high across the Middle East as the region waits to see if diplomacy will prevail or if the United States and Iran will return to war. Overnight, President Trump discussed the conflict, saying that it will end quickly, one way or the other. More than 7.5 months in, there is still no end in sight. Reports indicate the Iranians are preparing for the possibility that major combat operations resume at any moment. The United States continues to build up military forces and ammunition in the region. Multiple transport planes are arriving across the Atlantic each day, as the Iranians say they are ready for war.
3: There is a new search on a deserted island in the South Pacific for Amelia Earhart's plane, hoping to finally solve one of aviation's biggest mysteries since the famous pilot and her plane went missing in 1937.
38: This Purdue team of 17 researchers is relying in part on a satellite image that appears to show an object in a lagoon underneath the water that they believe could be the remains of Earhart's plane. This is the biggest investigation since the Navy scoured the area back in 1937 when Amelia Earhart was trying to be the first to fly around the world as a woman.
3: Fox's Steve Harrigan. They'll play ball in Cleveland in 2 hours. Game 3 of baseball's American League Championship Series. The Guardians and Tampa Bay Rays split the first two. Tonight, the defending champion Dodgers, and then we'll try to stay alive in Los Angeles. The Brewers lead the NLCS 3-0. If Milwaukee wins tonight, they'll go to the World Series for the first time since 1982. I'm Dave Anthony. This is Fox.
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2: Hello, America. Boy, if you missed the first hour of this broadcast, you missed probably an epic rant because of what the government is doing right now. The government is engaged in fascism, honestly. We just found out about what they have been doing with the banks. This is under Biden, and thank God our DOJ is exposing it now. And I am praying that they are going to go hard on these banks because people need to go to jail. If you bought a MAGA hat in 2020, you were on a list, a government list, for a MAGA hat. The enemies list is remarkable. What these banks were doing because of federal regulators. Oh, you're just following. You're just doing what you were told. You're just following the law. Okay. Okay. All right. Well, we'll meet you in Nuremberg someday. Anyway, this has got to stop. And so we were talking about that, and there's a lot we're going to discuss as the show continues on that. But I also want to take a quick break and get some good news, because there are some things happening in America when it comes to trade and building our companies that people just don't really consider. We are rebuilding our manufacturing base, and that's going to take time, but that is the plan. You know, when you have massive debt, you know this. There's only two things you can do. You can file for bankruptcy. Well, the United States of America can't do that. So you can't file for bankruptcy. So what do? Well, hopefully, if you're sane, you cut spending. We're not doing that. But the other thing you have to do is get a better job so you can meet those bills. That's exactly what the president is trying to do. He is building new manufacturing. He is bringing manufacturing back here to the United States. And that's what this AI push is all about, because that is the new job. That's us all becoming brain surgeons and having unlimited amounts of cash. That's how you get us out of debt. And I want to spend a few minutes with a guy who knows about this, our U.S. Trade Representative, Ambassador Jamison Greer. He's going to tell us what's going on. But I also want to start with the fossil fuel exploration that Trump just said is happening now in Greenland. He said Greenland is doing mineral and fossil fuel exploration starting up right now. Was that part of our deal? Because that sounds like a really good thing. And the diesel imports with Russia. We start there with the ambassador here in just a second. First, let me tell you about identity theft. Very strange crime when you think about it. Somebody steals your car. You know your car is missing. Somebody steals your wallet. You notice the empty pocket. But somebody steals your identity. You still have your identity, right? You look at your wallet. It's all still there. Except apparently you've opened up three new credit card lines. 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You've gone shopping spree in a state you've never visited. 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Ambassador, how are you, sir?
3: Doing well. How are you, Glenn?
2: I'm very good. Good to have you on. I want to get into some of the positive things, but first let me ask you a couple of things that are right in the news today. Trump just said on Truth Social, mineral and fossil fuel exploration is starting up in Greenland. Was that part of the deal?
3: Well, one of the great elements of the deal, Glenn, is that we made a deal with Greenland and with Denmark that any kind of exploration of the natural resources, whether it be the fossil fuels, critical minerals, et cetera, that we essentially would have a say in this and have a veto on it and have the opportunity. This is to make sure that these critical resources stay in the hands of the United States and the West, right? Because everyone knows there's a land grab out there in the world right now. You have the Chinese that going all over the world trying to get natural resources, and President Trump, he's trying to plan for 10, 20, 50 years out. He wants another American century, and that means we need to control the resources right on our continent.
2: So what does this mean? They're exploring for them. Do we get a share of them? Do we get them at cost like we did with Venezuela? I mean, the deals he's making, I think people are dismissing, and they shouldn't. What does this mean for the minerals, and the, if they find fossil fuels up there, what does it mean to us?
3: Remember with exploration, that means initial stage, right? So, I don't think the final docs with profit sharing, production sharing have been drawn up. But first of all, we get national security out of this. I think, as you know, there can be any energy crunches from time to time, right? Their critical minerals get cut off by the Chinese. So having a secure access to these types of resources, right on our frontier, is really critical. And then, of course, the economic terms, we expect will be, beneficial for America, beneficial for Greenland and everyone involved.
2: Let me turn to Russia here for a second. Trump has been going hard on the diesel refineries that are, being blown up in Ukraine. And I would be really upset with Ukraine on this. This has got to stop. It's hurting the entire globe. But then he went after and he said, look, we need diesel exports from Russia. But we were trying to cut everybody off of Russian fuel. Can you explain his thinking on this, on how that works? Because he's getting hammered everywhere.
3: Yeah, I mean, the reality is, change circumstances require you to change your position from time to time. What has not changed is the overall policy that we expect this war to end, that we expect the killing to stop, that President Trump is seeking peace for a war that never would have happened if he were in office, right? We know that. So that continues to be the policy. It's unchanged. Everyone in Congress agrees war needs to end. With respect to diesel supply, in the U.S. we have refineries. We have refineries that closed in California. That limited supply. We have the Europeans who refuse to, develop their own fossil fuels and refineries in the degree they need to. And so you end up having supply when you have the Ukrainians blowing up refineries in Russia. So there's a global supply crunch, and that leads to higher prices, right? That's just how it happens. And so if the president's going to make adjustments now and then, so that Americans don't have to bear the cost of a European war, then that's what he'll do.
2: I talked to a global leader recently in a private conversation, and I asked him

0: often. I agree with you. The more we escalate on Iran economically, the more likely we are to end this war. And obviously, we want you know, the Europeans and everybody else to come along with us.
1: Seeing this, that you know, these trade deals and everything are really kind of in your purview. And especially some of these things, like we just announced, Japan and U.S. just announced $21 billion semiconductor project in New York. It's got to be frustrating that nobody understands, because I don't think people do. They think, oh, you know, my price of eggs, you know, has gone down, but, you know, my price of gas has gone up or whatever. And people are feeling the pain, but I don't think there's a good storyteller out there telling the story of what the president is actually doing. It's going to take, as you said, he is looking at the next 10, 20, 50 years down the road. These plants that are, you know, planned and now starting to open up for U.S. manufacturing with jobs, this is significant. Can you give the audience any kind of clue on how significant this is and when they will start to see these things actually come online?
0: Well, so I think you've hit the nail on the head. You know, today I'm in Utah. And tomorrow I'm going to go visit an $11 billion investment by Texas Instruments in Lehi, Utah, to build semiconductors right here in Utah. Think back to the pandemic. People may or may not remember this. For a time, we couldn't get new cars. We couldn't buy new cars. And the cost of new cars went up. And, of course, used car prices went up. Used car prices have gone down under President Trump. But part of this is because we couldn't get semiconductors from Asia during the pandemic. And so we're reshoring all of this. We're getting, you know, American companies to do more. We're getting foreign companies who make this stuff to come and build here. And it's increasing jobs. We have 72,000 new manufacturing jobs just this year. The last 2 years of Biden, we've lost 220,000 manufacturing jobs. I mean, this is the key. We're getting the jobs back. Manufacturing wages are up by $2,500. So those are the things that we want people to understand, because we get it, right? We get the energy prices. We understand, you know, there's a reason they call it midterms. We're only halfway through. We're not done. We still have work to do. But a lot of that is coming online. The concrete's being poured. The superstructures are going up. And manufacturing jobs are up. That's just data.
1: When will we see – when do you think that it'll just be unavoidable, that you'll be able to go, oh, my gosh, look at all the facts? Because I had dinner with the ambassador – from Taiwan. He's not even an ambassador because we don't recognize it as a country, but whatever, the delegation from Taiwan. I was having dinner with him and we were talking about semiconductors, and I said, you guys build the best of the best. And he said, and I said, you know, I'm very concerned, you know, of China. And he said, well, we've just made a deal. We're going to start building them in, I think he said Arizona and Texas. I can't remember. And they've already opened up some of these plants. Arizona. Yeah. And he said, we've already opened up some of these plants there. We're going to make the best superconductors in the world in America, but it's going to take us time.
0: Well, you know why you don't read about it, because it's good news. And also remember, if you go to a place like Texas, where there's a semiconductor cluster, or upstate New York, a semiconductor cluster, you know, and again, these are red districts. So that's where a lot of this is going. Why? I can do everything on my end. The president can do everything on his end to make trade fair again, to incentivize production here. But it's also up to states. So when I hear people from, you know, Chicago, Illinois, you know, the coast, complaining about some of these things, I think, I can't fix your local policies. I can't fix your anti-business regulations. I can't fix your high corporate state taxes and things like that. I mean, I can do what I can. And that's why we see the manufacturing coming back to places like Georgia and South Carolina and Indiana and Texas, because they're business friendly.
1: So let me ask you this. May I take a quick break? Do you have time? Can I take a 1 minute break and then come back?
0: Sure. Sure.
1: Okay, let me take one minute and I'll come back. I want to tell you about a chapter. If you or somebody you know is getting on Medicare, this year's open enrollment period could be very important to you. Millions of Americans are facing changes in their coverage, including canceled plans and changes to which doctors and hospitals are in their networks. It helps to have somebody who really knows the system, and that's why I want to recommend to you Chapter. Their licensed Medicare advisors will compare plans from every major insurer, help you understand what the options are, and get the coverage that fits you or your loved ones. Your mom and dad are going through this. Don't make sure they're on the phone with Chapter. They

0: they have an AI system that can check everything. It takes them about 20 minutes on the phone, and they'll check all of them. There's nobody else that does this. They'll check every single provider and plan and find the one that is absolutely right. Now, they are experiencing exceptionally high demand this year, so you may have to wait a little longer than usual to speak with an advisor. They called me the other day and they said, Glenn, could you please tell people, because they really are into customer service, and they're like, please tell them it's going to take a little longer right now. We are just swamped. Consider calling in November when the wait times are expected to be a little shorter. Your new coverage can still begin January 1st. And if you call and there is a wait, just press 1 and request a call back. You're not going to lose your place in line. The call is free. Takes 20 minutes. Do it now or wait until November. Dial #250 and say the keyword chapter. #250, keyword chapter. Act now before you're left overpaying for the wrong coverage for another year. Do it now. 10 seconds, station ID. We are on with Ambassador Jameson Greer. He is the U.S. Trade Representative. I want to ask you about two countries, Canada. How are things going with Canada?
1: Well, listen, it's a country of 40 million people to our northern border. Back in the 60s, you know, we were selling all our cars up there, the big three, and they said, we want to make cars here too, and we're not going to let you sell cars in Canada unless you build factories here. And so the big three did that. And so from the get-go, Canada did a very Trumpian thing. It said, if you want to sell in Canada, you have to make here. They've had a really good deal with America for decades. They've sold duty-free here into the United States. That's what they've done. President Trump, as you know, he's changing his trade relations with all of our trading partners. We have a $60 billion trade deficit with Canada when he came in. It's down to $45 billion. He's trying to balance everything out. He's trying to manufacture here jobs that could be in other countries, whether it's Canada or Mexico or China, wherever. He wants them here. And so we've had talks with the Canadians. We don't agree on the terms of a potential deal. That's really all it comes down to. We're going to have some level of tariffs, and they don't want it.
0: Here's what I'm really concerned about is they seemed hell-bent on turning to China. We cannot have them as a proxy for China. And the things that they asked for in the trade deal, where they could reflag the Chinese products that would be sent in to Canada, is just unacceptable. Have we made any, inroads on that?
1: This is a core issue, Glenn. I'm glad you raised it. You know, a lot of times if you look at Canadian media over the past year and a half, a lot of their officials, federal and provincial, they were saying things like, we need to build Fortress North America, et cetera. I mean, our view is, you know, we're not a fortress, right? We're just trying to, get manufacturing and manufacturing jobs for our people. But I said, fine. Then if we're going to protect our borders from dumped steel and aluminum and all these things, and give you a pass, then you need to do it too, right? You also have to put tariffs up. If you look at Mexico, they've been putting tariffs up on China and others. Canada right now isn't interested in doing that necessarily. And to your point, they've given the Chinese car manufacturers a quota. They're going to import cars from China. They've talked about having investment in cars from China. We're obviously not going to accept that. We don't sell Chinese cars in America. So their economic program, which they're entitled to have as, you know, a country, it has a lot of inconsistency with what President Trump is trying to do. And so until those inconsistencies are adequately resolved, you know, I think we'll just be where we are. But remember, our growth rate annually is higher than Canada's. You know, they have 6.5% unemployment. We're at, about 4.1%, which is, full employment according to the Fed. So President Trump's economy is doing well. We're in manufacturing expansion. And listen, people wanted us to do things like Canada. They joined the Trans-Pacific Partnership years ago to open their markets to Asia. And look where it is, right? We didn't do that. They want to be globalists with the EU. We're against that. We want to have more manufacturing here. We want to reverse the negative things that happened with NAFTA or things that could have happened with TPP. So as long as their trade policy is different, then it's going to be hard to have a completely open relationship with them.
0: Ambassador, can you explain, I don't think people really understand how much trouble Europe is in. I mean, Volkswagen just took two of their plants, shut them down, and then leased them out or sold them, I don't remember which, to China. That's never happened before. You know, Europe is losing its ability to make anything. While we are trying to get back on that bandwagon, they don't seem to be interested in this. What happens when a country just starts doing what Europe is doing?
1: Well, they lose hard power, right? People talk about soft power and the rules-based international order and going around and working things out through negotiation. You know, and that's one thing within the boundaries of the United States, where we have the Constitution, we have a robust legal system, et cetera. But in the international world, I mean, it's the real world, right? And it's a power play. And if you don't have hard power, which means manufacturing, then you don't have soft power either, right? No one's going to listen to you if you don't have, you know, what you need. As I think Napoleon said, how many legions does the Pope have, right? It's a little bit that story. They are slow to take action. 10 years ago, President Trump started putting tariffs on Chinese vehicles, and the Europeans didn't do it. Here we are 10 years later, and they're still very slow to do it. So I think they should take action to protect their economy. It's not about being anti any country. It's about protecting their own culture, their own industries, and being strong.
0: Yeah. Ambassador, thank you so much. I'd love to have you back, because I'd like to know, why are we so quiet on Mexico? I know there's things going on, but boy, I would have thought we would have been all over Mexico. We've changed, I think, this Western Hemisphere. And next time you're on, maybe we can just talk about Mexico. I really appreciate everything that you're doing, and thank you for coming on, Ambassador. I appreciate it.
1: Thank you. Happy to do it. Bye.
0: You bet. Ambassador Jameson Greer, U.S. Trade Representative. Okay. Back to the pot of stew we call America. And the latest next. All right. Our sponsor is Preborn. You know, when somebody is in a crisis, one of the worst things that could happen is that they feel they have to make a life changing decision right then, immediately. There's no time to think. There's no time to ask questions. It's just fear. It's pressure and the feeling that the walls are closing in. We've all been in this. You know, hopefully we've not been in what some young women are in right now. You know, you're a young woman, you're facing an unexpected pregnancy. There's no one in your life that supports you having the baby. Just try to imagine that kind of pressure, that kind of fear. That's why the work at Preborn is so important. 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
8: Now, the Ecori Diamonds Traffic Center.
9: It is slow going on the west side around this midday road work. Highway 99, the Grand Parkway northbound at Clay. It's about a 10-minute backup. Now, the rest of your freeway's looking pretty good. If you're coming in Highway 249, Tomball Parkway from Magnolia and Pinehurst, about a 10 to 15-minute ride now from the Grand Parkway to the North Sam. Hardy Toll Road, you're at 15 to 20 minutes from the Grand Parkway to the North Loop. I'm Christina Cruz in the 24-hour Traffic Center.
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16: Your News Radio 740 forecast, mostly sunny today, high 89, some clouds tonight, low 72.
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0: Welcome to the Glenn Beck program. I'm sorry. I'm just writing a letter to my bank right now, because I don't know if you saw yesterday, JP Morgan Chase was flagging words like MAGA and America First. Other banks targeted Christian organizations, pro-life groups, firearm businesses, legal businesses, all run by law-abiding citizens. And the reason given again and again is reputational risk. And this is something I outline in my book, The Great Reset. I told you it was happening. They said it was conspiracy theory. It's not. What happened to the truckers in Canada is child's play compared to what we were doing. Grassley has just released a document showing that Jack Smith's team, who should be rotting in prison. I want a fair trial, but boy, he's going to have a hard time explaining this stuff. He was investigating Donald Trump, collected personal data on more than 639,000 Republican voters and donors, names, addresses, birth dates, where you work, in some cases, all of your credit card information. One of the spreadsheets that he was compiling was a list of all of the people based on one question. Did they buy a red MAGA hat after the 2020 election? If you did, you were on a list. And it's the beginning of it. And the banks involved: JP Morgan Chase, Bank of America, U.S. Bank, Citi, Wells Fargo, Capital One, PNC, T-Bank, BMO Bank. I'm writing a very kind letter to the vice president of the bank I bank with. I bank with U.S. Bank. And I wrote a very nice letter, my opening letter. Let me see if I can dig it up here. Sent. Where's my sent? I hate Microsoft. Anyway, I just wrote to him, I've attached a monologue I gave today about the new reports coming out of the DOJ. I was very disappointed to see U.S. Bank as part of that list. Can you please tell me what the bank is doing to make sure that you are protecting your customers? I know this is all due to banking regulations, but I'm looking for a bank that will at least alert its customers when this is asked of them and fights for the Constitution. Yes, while still abiding by banking regulations. Can you fill me in? I want to know. Now, you're not going to get that from your teller. And you might not be able to get it. You might, if you can get the president of the bank or the vice president of the bank on that you do banking with, you should demand answers. But you should be very calm and collected, because this is not happening at your local branch. This is happening at the highest levels, and it all has to do with banking regulations. You need the banks to say, I'm not doing this anymore. I'm sorry. And if they have to abide by the banking regulations, they should alert you. You know, it'd be one thing if Apple, you know, or anybody, just anybody. Let's just stick with the bank. If the bank says, I have to give them this, it's part of banking regulation. Good. Then alert your customer. The federal government has just asked for these records. I had to give them due to banking regulations. Good. Do that. And if you won't do that, will you at least say, I can't tell you what they've asked us for, but they've asked us for personal information, and due to banking regulations, we had to release it. You can ask your congressman or your senator, because congressmen and senators were also falling into this. They were at data collection on them too. You don't need, if you have these banking regulations, you don't need a central bank digital currency. You don't need it. You got the banks doing it for them. All you'll do is speed up the process. So you need to ask them. And if you don't think you can get an answer from your bank, then you have to call your senator and your congressman and demand that this stops. Now, I truly believe that our Justice Department, now that Pam Bondi is gone, is different. And I think they are going after. I don't have any information. I just have a hope. And my hope is more than just pulling it out of my butt and going, oh, I hope the sky is going to be pretty and we're never going to have a storm again. I believe that we are going to see some progress on this, but you need to put the fire underneath Washington. These banking regulations are wrong. And let me ask you this. When you're thinking about voting for somebody, who are the ones that were for these banking regulations? There was anyone who was for the WEF, the Great Reset, the Green New Deal, all of these things. The Green New Deal. If you're voting for somebody who is for the Green New Deal, you just, you're responsible for what happened at the bank. If you are voting for somebody who likes the WEF and is thinking that that Great Reset is great, you're responsible for what happened at the bank. And by the way, if this doesn't stop, I'm not just saying this for Republicans. If this doesn't stop, do you not think that the next guy that comes in, you hate Donald Trump. If I find out that Donald Trump is using this same kind of tool to go after you because you do believe in abortion, you do believe that, you know, I don't know, whatever. I'm just as mad and I'm standing up for you too. This affects all of us. It just depends on who is in power. It has to stop. It must stop. But let me now speak to conservatives and independents. Anybody who's thinking about voting for these people, these are the people that put it in. Oh, I'm not going to go out and vote. I'm not going to go out and vote because I'm mad at the... Okay, you can be mad at the Republicans. Do you want all this stuff to stop? Do you want all this investigation to stop? Do you want these people in power again? You're thinking, oh, well, I have a problem with the gas price. Gas prices are so high. Yeah, they are. Yeah, they are. You know why gas prices are so high? We haven't built a refinery here in 50 years. Why? Because of the left. Oh, my energy prices are going through the roof. Yeah, you know who just closed down all the coal fire plants? Didn't even want gas-fired plants? Who closed those down? The Democrats or the Republicans? Do you think not voting is going to make your energy prices suddenly go down? It'll only go up. And here's the real problem. I want to play two pieces of audio. A Florida Senate candidate, DSA member, Angie Nixon. I want you to hear what she's saying because I am warning you on both sides. Both sides will be susceptible to this, but one is already way down the lane. But the Republicans or the conservatives can do it just the same. You are going to have McCarthy hearings, witch trials, rounding people up if we're not careful. Don't believe me? I want you to hear Angie Nixon, what she's saying. She's running for Florida Senate. I want you to hear what she says about her opponents.
1: They are spreading like a lot of disinformation and lies on commercials about me, saying things like I want to abolish prisons and I want to defund the police. Why would I want to do that when I want her locked up and punished in jail for what she has done? And so, you know, we are going to continue to stump on this campaign trail all across the state from the Panhandle to the Keys. And we're looking forward to them calling me senator on November 3rd.
2: You want your Republican opponent locked up?
1: You know, yes, because of what she did. Yes, I absolutely would want that to happen. Yes.
0: Okay, so she wants her Republican opponent locked up. This is a DSA member. Well, that's what Trump is doing. No, that is not what Trump is doing. That is not what Trump is doing. And you have to take a step back and see the difference. Let's see the evidence. If Donald Trump went after... Omar, and there's no evidence, there's nothing, it's a sham, then I'm with you. I want to see the evidence. I told you the day they issued the warrant, I've seen the evidence that we can gather, and it is absolutely compelling. If I were on the jury, I would say I need a second source or a third source on that one. From, you know, actual documents. I've seen the pictures of them and everything else. I need to see the actual documents. And if they showed me those actual documents that I've seen pictures of, it's beyond a reasonable doubt. Beyond a reasonable doubt. So let's see what they have. But I said, when they issued that warrant, you better have the goods. You better have the goods. If this is a witch hunt, it's dangerous. Okay? On record saying that. That's not what was happening with Donald Trump. That's not what they were doing. That's not what this banking thing is about. That's apples and oranges. Now she's saying lock her up because she's spreading lies. You obviously don't understand the First Amendment. This is why we had the sedition laws from John Adams. John Adams, the guy who helped bring us liberty, gets in office and he comes up with the Sedition Act. All of our founders were against it. I shouldn't say all of them. A lot of them were against it. It was repealed immediately after he left. And we had a great debate at the time. When it comes to government officials and when it comes to people running, you cannot have the government in charge of what's true and what's not. People have to have the ability to lie. That's horrible, I know. But what, are you going to have the government come in and say what's a lie and what's not? How many times has the government lied to you? You cannot have them the arbiter. And once you start locking up your foes, you're in trouble. You'll notice Donald Trump said, lock her up, lock her up. And then when he got in, a lot of people took him seriously. And when he got in, he's like, you can't lock her up. We can't lock her up. We don't do that in America. We can't lock her up. Okay? So you'd say things, but do you mean it? Now, she's a DSA person. I don't know about her, but I think the DSA means it. Here's another one. This one's really inarticulate. This one comes from Fayette County Council. She's running for Fayette County Council in Indiana. This is Jamie West. She's a Democrat. I want you to listen to this interview. Go ahead, Six.
3: Repeat that again. What is the one decision that I would make that might not be popular with Fayette County?
4: Right, that may be unpopular with some voters.
3: Unpopular with some voters.
4: But is in the best interest of the county.
3: Firing all Republicans. I wouldn't let them, I don't even talk to them. I don't like them. What do you want me to say? I don't like being around them. I mean, y'all did this to us. You all voted for us. You made this happen, this ICE coming into our communities, stealing people's jobs. I mean, I've been threatened so many times to my face by MAGA, we'll call them. But then there's these MAGAs who are just racist and aren't very intelligent at all. They call you names. You know, sheriff's nephew threatened to blow my head off. But, you know, what are you going to do? We have guns, too.
4: All right. Well, as a reminder, the general election is November 3rd. Early voting began
0: October. Let's go to a commercial. What the hell is happening? Okay. We got guns, too. I don't like them. I don't want them around. I'd fire all of them. I'm warning you. This is how it begins. This is how it begins. One side is farther down this road than the other. And I am against it on both sides. You have to see what's going on. You don't think they'd round people up? What was just happening with the banks? They were making it impossible for some people. If you had a MAGA hat, you were on a list. And if you are enough things on that list, you could no longer bank, get a credit card. How do you survive? How does your business survive? You don't think they'll round people up? They were just cutting off their ability to run a business or do business. Because you bought a MAGA hat, you were on a list. Yeah, it's completely unreasonable to think that unreasonable people could get into office and go further. Because that's not where... See, here's what you have to understand. Marxism, Islamist, all of this stuff. It's unreasonable. It goes against human nature. And so why do you have all these people in Iran being killed? You have another woman that is about to be killed because of her viewpoint. Another woman in Iran now. Why do you have to kill them? You have to kill them because it goes against human nature. And so the excuse always is they're standing in the way of progress. They know what needs to be done for the good of the collective, and they're standing in the way of progress. They're an enemy. They're speaking out. They're lying about me.
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7: It is slow going on the west side around this midday road work. Highway 99, the Grand Parkway northbound at Clay. It's about a 10-minute backup. Now, the rest of your freeway's looking pretty good. If you're coming in Highway 249, Tomball Parkway from Magnolia and Pinehurst, about a 10 to 15-minute ride. Now, from the Grand Parkway to the North Sam Hardy Toll Road, you're at 15 to 20 minutes from the Grand Parkway to the North Loop. I'm Christina Cruz in a 24-hour traffic center.
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7: A plan to live stream the execution of Fort Hood shooter Nadal Hassan, announced by Secretary Pete Hegseth, is scrapped by President Trump, even though he also posts he thinks it might have been a strong deterrent for the world to witness how America deals with terrorists and scum. The potential live stream had faced bipartisan backlash.
8: Vice President J.D. Vance was among those who said he would not watch the execution, and several Republican lawmakers also raised concerns. Hassan killed 13 soldiers in a mass shooting at Fort Hood, Texas in 2009. His execution is scheduled for December 3rd.
7: Fox's Jared Halpern. At the White House, the president has approved a death by firing squad. The FBI is investigating suspicious mailings sent to multiple addresses nationwide, including Secretary of State offices and their related election offices. An FBI spokesperson tells Fox some of the letters contained an unknown substance, and the U.S. Postal Inspection Service is also investigating, along with law enforcement partners, to respond to each incident. President Trump holds tele-rallies later today before heading back to the campaign trail.
9: Fox News polling showing whether the president's moving the needle here with this blitz that he's making in battleground states. Now, new polling shows some progress progress, but not enough. Right now, 74% of people see the economy as poor or only fair, down from 77%. Of the issues facing the U.S., cost of living by far worries registered voters the most. Next, government spending and the deficit in front of jobs. So on inflation, a majority of registered voters believe that it is not under control at all.
7: Fox Business's Edward Lawrence at the White House. Wholesale inflation rising more quickly than expected last month after a surge in fuel costs. Producer prices before they reached the consumer up 6.3% in September compared to a year ago. 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
7: A woman is resentenced to life in prison in the death of a Kansas City sports reporter.
10: Danette Colbert was sentenced in September to 60 years in prison, but that sentence was changed to life in prison for negligent homicide and racketeering in the death of Adnan Manzano, a Telemundo sports reporter who traveled to New Orleans to cover the Super Bowl in 2025. He was found dead in his hotel room from a combination of alcohol, drugs, and positional asphyxia. A Jefferson Parish judge changing the sentence based on Colbert's history as a habitual offender in a years-long scheme in which she and others lured men to hotel rooms, drugged them, and stole their belongings. Jeff Manasso, Fox News.
7: Ousted Venezuelan leader Nicolas Maduro and his wife just pleading not guilty to additional charges in a new U.S. indictment accusing them of conspiracy to commit torture, including torture of U.S. citizens. Both Maduros are trying to have their federal cases tossed out, arguing sovereign immunity. Arguments on those motions are expected to be heard next month. They remain in custody in New York City. A high-profile U.K. politician gets 15 years in prison for sexually abusing two girls.
11: Jeffrey Donaldson was once the leader of the largest unionist party in Northern Ireland, representing people who want to stay part of the United Kingdom. Sentencing him for rape and sexual abuse of children, the judge said Donaldson had undergone a catastrophic descent into disgrace. The crimes took place against two girls between 1985 and 2008. Donaldson's wife, Eleanor, was found to have aided and abetted her husband by witnessing the abuse and doing nothing to intervene. The politician denied the charges, Judge Paul Ramsey saying there was not one word of regret, apology, or shame.
7: Fox's Jonathan Savage. A mixed day on Wall Street with a rally for the Dow up 454 points right now, but the NASDAQ is down 86. U.S. oil prices surging back over $97 a barrel. I'm Lisa Brady, Fox.
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2: Hello, America. There's a lot going on the Islamist front, especially with Nidal Hassan, the former U.S. Army major turned traitor. The president has just come out with a statement. We're going to give that to you in 60 seconds. First, Patriot Mobile. It doesn't happen every day, but every once in a while, you will see political activism and genuinely good people come together. And the second part is important because you can have all the convictions in the world, but if you don't treat people well, you're missing something, you know, fundamental. 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President just released on Truth Social, Nidal Hassan, former U.S. major, turned traitor, very bad and evil man, killed 13 people, including a pregnant soldier who died along with her unborn son, injured very seriously 32 more innocent people. With all of that being said, I think streaming the execution for all, might have been a strong deterrent for the world to witness on how America deals with terrorists and scum like Hassan. But many very good and well-meaning people would rather not watch him die through streaming or at least any other visual device. He will die as scheduled by firing squad, but this event will not be streamed. That said, the execution may be viewed in person by the immediate families of the victims if they so choose. They deserve to witness justice. Thank you for your attention, President Donald J. Trump. I am really glad to hear this. I think because of history, you know, this has happened before. It happened in Kentucky, and that's why we really got away from this. I think it was back in the 1930s. There was an execution that was going on, and it was a woman, the first woman to ever pull the trapdoor. She was the sheriff, or the sheriff appointed her. I can't remember the exact story, but she was going to be the first woman, and that attracted all the press. And then people started coming because they wanted to see a woman do the execution, and it was weird, and it became, I mean, people mobbed the body at the end to get the hood off of the dead body and then cut it up, and they were selling it. And since then, we've gone, no more, no more. People are bad. People are bad sometimes. And now that we have TikTok, that kind of stuff would happen everywhere. And, you know, I'm glad. I think the president made the right choice. Now, with that being said, here's the deterrent you want, Mr. President. Please, please. During the war on ISIS, Kurdish women who fought them reported that ISIS fighters were terrified of dying at a woman's hand because it will cost them paradise. Make it an all-female firing squad. Please. That will cost them the 72 virgins. Okay? Hassan wanted to die a hero in front of the whole world. Let him die in the quiet room at the hands of American women soldiers. No cameras, no paradise. That one short statement, just the picture of the all-female firing squad, will go through the Muslim world like crazy. Do that, please, Mr. President. Don't just kill him. Have women kill him. We have to understand who we're fighting against, okay? Now, there's a young accounting student. Anybody who says, oh, well, this is, you know, they want Sharia law. It's not so bad. So what? He wants Sharia law. You have to understand who these people are. Young accounting student in Iran has just been sentenced to death. Oh, I can't tell you which one is the worst one. Is it Israel or is it Iran? A young accounting student, a female, sentenced to death. She's in her early 20s. Why? Because last January, when shopkeepers and merchants across Iran shut their doors and poured into the streets, security forces grabbed her in a bazaar. Rights groups say they beat her during the arrest. Then they put her into solitary confinement for about 3 months, pressed her for a confession, and denied her the lawyer of her choosing. In August, the Revolutionary Court gave her 12 and a half years for acting against national security. Did she kill pregnant people? No. No. Was she acting violent? No. She was taking to the streets and protesting, and they're going to execute her. Now, according to The Guardian, the state wants her life. The charge is, you ready? Here's what she did. Here's what she did. She insulted the prophet. She insulted the prophet. So they're going to execute her. We're going to execute somebody who injured 32 and killed 13, including a pregnant woman, in the name of his prophet. So she didn't murder. There's no theft, no violence, words. And by the way, this is not a rogue judge. Iran's penal codes it plainly. Anyone who insults the prophet of Islam shall be sentenced to death. The court didn't break the law. The court is following the law. This is what Sharia law looks like when it holds the gavel, gang. You know, there's a crowd in America and Europe and professors and politicians who, some genuinely kind people, I'm sure, will tell you this is no concern of ours. And if people want to have Sharia law, they can have Sharia law. Sharia law is not another legal tradition. They can't live on their side with ours. Let communities govern themselves. No. Who are we to judge? I don't know. I think we can judge when somebody is killing somebody for words. Sharia for millions of Muslims is mostly personal. How you pray, how what you eat, how you fast, how you give to the poor. A Muslim family in Dearborn or Boise living by those rules in their own homes is not a threat. That's religious liberty. And I'll defend it as hard as I defend my own religious liberty. The Jew that keeps kosher, the Latter-day Saints that skip the coffee, the Muslim that skips the pork. God bless everybody. But the minute you take your Sharia law out and say, no, you cannot have coffee. We're banning all coffee. And anybody who has coffee, that's a Latter-day Saint that I am dead set against. And every Muslim should be dead set against anybody who goes into a butcher shop and says, you cannot have pork in here. No, I'm sorry. You're in the United States of America. Get your ass over to Saudi Arabia if that's what you want. So the line is not a prayer rug.

thinking, what does a compromise look like here? A little blasphemy? Prison but not a rope? Free speech on the north side of the street only? What does it look like? A law that claims to speak for God will not accept to being one line item on a menu. If it's God's law, then our law is rebellion. And that's exactly how Sharia courts read it. You know, and those laws don't stay home. You know, I don't know if anybody even remembers Salman Rushdie, the Satanic Verses. He lost an eye on a stage in Western New York decades after the Iran Supreme Leader ordered him killed for a novel he wrote. The sentence was passed in Tehran, but his eye came out and the knife came out in New York. But right now we're experiencing the quieter version. The publisher passes on that. I don't want any trouble. The museum that takes down the painting. The teacher who skips the lesson. The cartoonist who puts down the pen. Nobody passed a blasphemy law because no one had to. The legislating is all done through fear. See, this is how free people lose freedom. You lose freedom without ever voting on it. So let's ask who this girl is in Iran. She's not a Western critic taking shots from a safe distance. She's an Iranian daughter. She knew what she was getting herself into. I don't know which is more of a threat, Israel or Iran. I just don't know. You're so intellectually dishonest. The people most crushed by these laws are Muslims. They're women. They're dissidents. They're converts. The young man who asked one too many questions. Well, I want to be kind to Muslims. You're not being kind. By saying Sharia law is fine, you're not being kind to Muslims. You're siding with the jailer against the prisoner. The bravest people in Iran are not asking us to respect their government's culture. They're begging us to see that culture. Man, we don't have half the courage as these people in Iran. Going out in the streets, knowing exactly what can happen to them. Here, the minute the police come out, I've got rights. I have rights. You have no rights in Iran. You have no rights with Sharia law. You have no rights. But our protesters are so brave. They're so brave. I have rights, you know. I've got to call my attorney. Where's my phone call? She didn't get one. They don't flinch. They don't flinch. Why do we flinch when it all is required of us is to speak out and support them? There's no Sharia law here. We can say this is wrong. We can say her execution is wrong. We can say if you stand with Sharia law, you're wrong. We can say that here, and there's no repercussion, and yet we're afraid to say something. You know, tolerance is a very beautiful word. It really is, tolerance. It means I protect your right to believe something I think is wrong. That doesn't mean I hand the power to anyone to punish me for saying so. The first is liberty. I support your right to say things I think are wrong. That's liberty. By not saying something about it, that's surrender. That's surrender with good manners. The West works because of one agreement. We argue about God with words, not with guns or swords. You may believe my faith is false. I may believe yours is false, but we both

both go home alive. That agreement is not one culture's little quirk. That's the only ground where every faith can stand at the same time. That is not a quirk. That is everything we have. That is the only floor. And everyone can stand on that floor. The Muslim, the Christian, the Jew, the atheist. Same law, same courts, same right to speak. Same right to be wrong as loud as you possibly can be. But the moment you build a second floor with its own judges and its own punishments, you haven't created diversity. You've built a cage and told the people inside they chose it. And let's look at that cage. Who gets trapped in there first? The wife who wants a divorce. The daughter who wants to marry outside the faith. The son who stops believing. The 9-year-old that doesn't think they should be married to a 50-year-old. It's the people with the least power in the room. They pay for everyone else's open-mindedness. So for anybody who says that, you know, Sharia law is not something to be concerned about, Sharia law can live side by side in the West, answer this simple question. What happens to the young girl who's now facing the death penalty for insulting the prophet? What happens to her in your system where you've said they can have that law in their town if they want it? What happens to her? If your answer is, well, that's Iran, that's not us, then you've already admitted the problem is the law, Sharia law, and not the address. If your answer is she should be free, then welcome. You don't believe in side by side. You don't believe Sharia law. You believe in one law for all of us. You believe in the First Amendment. That's America. And if you can't answer, how sad, because she doesn't have a lot of time to wait while you think it over. We call ourselves America for a reason. People look to us for a reason. Used to be our courage. Look at her courage. Where's ours? More in a minute. 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And when it comes to real estate, that can be really expensive because sometimes the most important question in real estate, a transaction, is the one that never occurs to you to ask or to me. 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

0: 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The DSA, the rapid rise, is not organic. This is another cancer that is in our system right now, and it is really, really bad. We show you what they stand for, and we show you how this is an international, this is international communism. 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It's international communism, and, it is very well funded. Insiders saw this special last week, and, there was almost a revolt. They're like, you've got to release this everywhere right now. We asked them to do a poll, for the insiders, because they paid for this. 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Watch it and share it. It's a must see before you go out and vote. Share this with everyone you know. The map, mapping out the DSA machine. It's bigger and more gnarly than you thought it was. Check it out now. All right, final half hour coming up. Let me tell you about Rapid Radios. You know, every family has an air traffic controller. You know, usually it's mom. She knows where everybody is, where they're supposed to be, exactly how late everybody's running. She's coordinating the school pickups and the soccer practice and the grocery store runs. And I mean, she's like an air traffic controller. And she doesn't have radar. She has eyes in the back of her head, but she doesn't have radar. She has a phone full of unanswered text messages. Honestly, I'm surprised more moms don't start wearing headsets and demanding their children refer to them as a control tower. Air traffic control, can I go outside and play? I mean, she's keeping everybody connected. Here's something that is really, really good for families. 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
5: Heads up, super busy by the Galleria. If that's your destination, on the West Loop feeder road southbound at Richmond, it's an accident with a hazmat spill blocking a couple of lanes, and it's just really busy around that location. Highway 146, it's road work southbound between FM 1405 and Massey Tompkins Road. There's also road work Highway 99 northbound at Clay. I'm Christina Cruz in a 24-hour traffic center.
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15: Your News Radio 740 forecast, mostly sunny today, high 89, some clouds tonight, low 72.
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18: Military matters.
19: During military exercises in Oslo last month, Norwegian soldiers discovered the Chinese-made rental cars they were using were recording videos of their movements and security codes they entered to gain access to military gates. The cars were rented through Hertz Norway, whose vehicles are provided by Geely, China's largest automotive holding group. Cars with Chinese electronics and software have dozens of sensors, cameras, and microphones, creating a surveillance vulnerability, according to Christopher Miller, author of Chip Wars.
20: The problem with Chinese cars where the software is written in China and where the Chinese security services have complete access to what their companies do is that we just can't verify what is and is not secure.
19: Michigan Senator Alyssa Slotkin, a Democrat who once served in the CIA, co-sponsored with Republican Senator Bernie Moreno of Ohio, legislation to ban vehicles using Chinese sensors, calling these vehicles surveillance packages on wheels. For Military Matters in Washington, Jennifer Griffin, Fox News.

0: All right. We got a couple of things we can talk about. Jason, I want to bring you in on this. I got to tell you, I am so sick and tired of who's the short little weasel that didn't wear a suit in the Oval Office when he came? Zelensky.
1: Oh, yeah.
0: I hate that guy. I hate that guy. And I really, it bothers me that this government has given so much money to Ukraine. I mean, I stand with the people of Ukraine. But I think Zelensky is a thug and a tyrant. You know, he's now saying, hey, you know, if we have a ceasefire, we'll hold elections. Will you? You know, even in wartime, we have had elections. You have elections. But he's a tyrant and he keeps asking for stuff. And now we find out this. Look out. Now we find out that Zelensky has been training people in drones. Mexico is today investigating claims that members of the drug cartels have traveled overseas to fight as mercenaries in the Ukrainian army. It comes after unverified footage emerged on social media appearing to show mercenary chanting slogans used by the gangs while armed for combat in Ukraine. President Claudia Steinbaum said the government is reviewing the case, first to determine whether the video is authentic, and second to see how these individuals ended up in that location.
2: Oh, I wonder how.
0: She said if it's proved to be authentic, then authorities will seek to establish how Americans, in these cases, individuals who may belong to criminal groups, may be involved in an armed conflict taking place in Europe. One video appears to suggest that other fighters in the group belong to two of Mexico's largest drug cartels. Okay. This, by the way, is coming out of Al Jazeera. That's not the disturbing part. The disturbing part is there is also evidence now that the drug cartels are being trained by the Ukrainians on how to use drones. This is our ally? This is our ally. Maybe we should change the question. Which one is more dangerous, Israel or Ukraine? All of the money that we have been giving to Ukraine for their war and they're training drug cartels how to use drones. Do you know what the drones are doing on the southern border now? Do you know that's why we had to close down the El Paso airport because of the drone problem? We were shooting them out of the sky and we've got Ukraine training the drug cartels how to use it. You know, Jason, you remember this probably well enough, you know, because of your military service. What happened with the United States when we were fighting Russia in Afghanistan? That war was between Afghanistan and Russia, but we got involved. And what did we do?
1: We supported a lot of the groups that were going over there to fight. So, and one of these groups actually was a really nerdy, very wealthy kid that went over and wanted to go beyond just being like a guy that handed out some checks or delivered some messages.
0: And so what did we, and so what did we do with him?
1: We supported them and multiple others. Mm-hmm. And that guy was,
0: and we helped train him. We helped arm him. It was great. And he thanked us for all that, by becoming Osama bin Laden. This is exactly what happened to us last time. Because if I'm not mistaken, and Jason, you'll know better than me, it's not just the drug cartels that are going over and training with these drones.
1: Go back to when Russia first invaded Crimea. You know, there were neo-Nazis. The mainstream media even reported on this, that were going and fighting in Ukraine.
0: And hang on just a second. And we reported on that. We know that's true because we did. Remember, we did the special on Ukraine because of Trump, and we were looking into that. And we showed that that government was tied into neo-Nazis, and I can't remember what region of Ukraine, but Nazis, legitimate Nazis, and they were arming them. And when they went to war, they were arming the Nazis. How many of those arms were with us? You think Nazis are going to be, I mean, you don't train Nazis. You don't train and get into bed with Nazis. You don't do it. But we did. We did.
1: There were also reports, Glenn, of actual Islamist jihadists that were fighting alongside the Ukrainians in eastern Ukraine.
0: Now, why would that happen? Why would the jihadists be there when they're fighting against Russia?
1: I think they're jumping on with the Chechens. That the Chechens don't like Russia as well, so yeah, they're jumping on with them.
0: Yeah,
1: you know. It's,
0: and tell me about how good the Chechen wars are, and those the Muslims in Chechnya. Tell me, has there ever been a problem with the Chechen Muslims?
1: Oh gosh, one of the most horrific attacks ever. Ever.
0: Well, what was that? That wasn't. Well, that wasn't Beslan, was it? That's not Beslan. What we're talking about, is it?
1: Yep. Those, yep.
0: Yeah.
1: Yeah, you know,
0: our so-called ally is working and training some of the worst people in the world. You don't think that's going to come bite us in the ass? It's on our own border. They're training the cartels to how to use the drones. Do you know what drones take it? Drones put us in an entirely different world. An entirely different world. Drone attacks are going, I'm telling you, within your lifetime, you will see a drone swarm. If we don't have things to stop it, and maybe we're developing it now, but you will see drone swarms take down aircraft carriers. You have already seen them take out the Russian military jets. You've seen them, drones. They're like $100 drones. It changes the game, and we are funding these people. I'm telling you, we should get the hell away from Ukraine. I'm sorry. We should get the hell away from you. I don't want Russia to win. I don't want Russia to, you know, have the land. But there's no good guy in this. There's no good guy in this. The good guys are not the ones making the decisions. The good guys are the poor Ukrainians and the poor Russians that are being used as pawns by both sides. They're in a meat grinder right now. They're just slaughtering these people. And I can't support the Ukrainian government, and I can't support the Russian government. So why are we funding it when we know they are working with some of neo-Nazis, Islamists, and drug cartels? I don't feel good about that. Do you, Jason? You feel good about that?
1: No. And the wild thing is, look, I get what Zelensky and the Ukrainian government, they're just allowing all these different people to come in because there's an attrition problem. There's a population problem. Russia has more. So they're just, you know, out of self-defense, they're inviting all these people to come in. I don't think you can really blame them for that. The problem is that
0: The Russians are using the North Koreans. The North Koreans are fighting for Russia. I mean, they're all doing it.
1: The crazy thing is that if you point any of this stuff out, any of these concerns, the majority, most of them on the left, but also some people on the right as well, say that this one war cannot be criticized at all. I don't understand.
0: You know, let me ask you this. Can you imagine if Israel was training Mexican drug cartels to use drones? Can you imagine what people would say? And you'd be right to say it. But you can't say that against Ukraine. You can't. We just have to keep shoveling money into Ukraine. Oh my God. I swear to you. I'm so glad that there is justice in heaven. I really am. And I'm so glad that heaven knows, to quote Thomas Paine, how to fix a proper price on something so celestial as freedom. That is God's freedom, not ours. That is his. That is a gift from him, that right. And I'm telling you, there is going to be a price to pay for those who remain silent. You had all the access. You heard it. You knew it. You turned away. There's going to be a price to pay, an eternal price to pay for being silent in these days, not doing. You don't have to go fight. You don't have to solve the world's problem. You don't have to do any of it. You have to speak out. You have to go vote. You have to do the basic things required. You have to educate yourself. Because I'm telling you, there's not going to be an excuse. There's an excuse now. I didn't know.
2: I didn't know. When did that happen? When I was watching TikTok?
0: Yeah, even TikTok is telling you these things. But it's entertainment. I'm telling you. Huge price to pay. And I don't know how to solve these things. But I know I can stand up and say them. I know I can be counted. I know I can be counted on to at least say it. You know, I really feel bad for you as a listener. I really do. I've thought this three times in today's show. I thought, I'm saying this to the wrong people. Because you know it. You know it. You feel like, I'm sure you feel like I do. I mean, we don't agree on everything, I'm sure. But I know there are times when you're like, I know, Glenn, I know. And I don't mean to sound like I'm talking to you. I'm not. I don't know who I'm talking to. I'm talking to America. I'm talking to the dolts in America, not you. We have to figure out a way to get more dolts to listen to this program. You know, I don't know how. Oh, God, and I don't want them. But we've got to figure out a way to get to reach the dolts. Because you and I know the problem. You and I we're doing everything we can. I know you are. And you're tired. Of course you're tired. You're carrying the dolts on your back. You got all these people feasting off of you. You're working hard. You pay your taxes. And what do? They steal it. They steal it. They take it. They spend it. They send it to Somalia. Oh my God, I can't take it. I'm sorry. So I apologize. I just want you to know. If there was a way that I could push a button here and it would go directly to the dolts, you and I would be having a different conversation. We'd probably be having fun. We'd be making fun of the dolts. But I got to say it. Somebody in this audience has to hear it. I hope it's not you, but somebody has to hear it. All right. Let me... You have no idea what it's like, and I'm not, because I know I have no idea what your job is like. I wouldn't want your job in a million years, but you have no idea what this job is like. It is so confusing, so spiritually conflicting. I am bluffing every day. I have no idea how to do this job. So anyway, but hey, I got it. That's how low America's standards are. Let me tell you about the International Fellowship of Christians and Jews. She's a terrified Jewish girl, terrified, been hiding with her family for months. She can't go to school. She can't go outside. She has to be careful not to make too much noise. Why? Because there are people who will kill her just because she's Jewish. She doesn't know when this will end. She just knows that every day she remains hidden is another day she's alive. Her name is Anne Frank. She was 13. She went into hiding. Her story became famous because the world promised never to forget it. I wonder how close this story is to Jewish kids that are living today in some parts of the world. It'd be horrifying. 80 years later, Jewish families are still living in fear because of who they are. It's not exactly the Anne Frank story, but it is close in some places of the world. That's why I'm asking you to join the International Fellowship of Christians and Jews and their Flags of Fellowship movement. It's a way for Christians to stand with Jewish people and let them know they're not alone. Because no Jewish child should ever have to wonder if the world has forgotten them. Never again. Never again. Join FOF.org. That's the website. Join FOF.org. 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Stand up today. Be brave today. 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
4: 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Glenn Beck returns in a minute.

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3: 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The charge? Child abuse. For refusing to recognize their son as a girl.
4: Sounds insane, right? Well, Gina Hinojosa supports the radical policy of taxpayers paying for sex change surgery for kids and the assault on parental rights. And Hinojosa believes schools should be able to transition children behind their parents' backs. But that's just the beginning. Gina Hinojosa supports allowing boys and girls sports and in their locker rooms. It's gross, unfair, and harmful to girls. And what does Gina Hinojosa say about it? Listen to this.
5: I really don't understand how girls would be hurt by this. 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

0: Tomorrow is Friday, and we've got a lot of really good stuff for you tomorrow. You do not want to miss. I don't know if I'm going to get to the groceries and greed tomorrow. I am so sick of the... Can you play cut one for me? I am so sick of hearing about groceries and greed. Listen to this. These commies.
1: Snickers bar, they did a thing, and it's like 20% less for the same price. That's corporate greed.
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3: 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We will redirect city funds from corporate supermarkets to city-owned grocery stores, whose mission is lower prices, not price gouging.
4: Price of groceries still too high. I get it. Which is why I have a plan that is about bringing down the cost of groceries, including going after corporate price gouging.
5: Everybody goes to the grocery store. They don't want to get ripped off at the grocery store. So, yeah, absolutely. We tackle these monopolies in every industry.
6: I see people all the time who are paying more for their groceries because of stock buybacks and because of bonuses that executives get.
0: Mm-hmm. You notice they're not saying that right now. Who are they blaming the price of groceries and everything else on? Donald Trump. They're not saying that it's greed, it's corporate greed. They're not saying that. It's Donald Trump. It's Donald Trump. It's Donald Trump and his policies, blah, blah, blah, blah, blah. Okay, I just want you to know, when it comes to groceries, it's not corporate greed. Now, there is something, you know, about dynamic pricing, and I want to get into that tomorrow a little bit. But I just want to set the record straight for the communists that... probably are not the dolts that you got to get this message to. I'll help you with the dolts. So when you meet a dolt, you can go, okay, that's a cute idea. Here, let me explain it to you. We'll do that on tomorrow's program and so much more. Tomorrow, thank God, it is Friday. We'll see you then. God bless and may God save the Republic.

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11: Election offices and some in Congress with suspicious substances.
12: Packages containing what's described as a powdery substance forced evacuations at the state election offices of Louisiana and Oklahoma this week. And the Ohio Secretary of State says the Postal Service intercepted a package intended for its office. The Senate has also been informed of an investigation of messages sent to congressional offices. Federal agencies are investigating the letters and warning recipients to treat the packages as potentially hazardous.
11: Fox's Jared Halpern at the White House. No word yet on what's written in the letters. In 2023, envelopes containing fentanyl were sent to several election offices. President Trump says the execution of Fort Hood shooter Nadal Hassan will not be live streamed. Posting about that decision today following bipartisan pushback, Hassan killed 13 people, wounding more than 30 during a 2009 mass shooting at Fort Hood in Texas. He is scheduled to be executed by firing squad on December 3rd. The former leader of Venezuela and his wife back in court after federal prosecutors added more charges to the U.S. case against them.
13: Nicolas Maduro and his wife Celia Flores entered Judge Alvin Hellerstein's federal courtroom in New York wearing tan jail jumpsuits. Maduro stated he rejects the indictment entirely, saying it's full of false allegations. The judge entered a not guilty plea on his behalf. Flores said she is completely innocent. The superseding indictment accuses the couple of conspiracy to commit torture and of the actual torture of U.S. citizens.
11: Fox is just Jessica Rosenthal. They had both pleaded not guilty already to the original drug and weapons charges, and they're each asking for the case to be dismissed, claiming sovereign immunity. Pope Leo now working from the hospital where he's recovering from lung cancer surgery, but still no word on whether there's any spread or need for more treatment. 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
24: All right, welcome back to 50 Plus, and thanks as always for sharing your lunch hour with me. And in this case, them is honestly Texas Rice, which is managed by the one and only Pam West. Welcome to 50 Plus, Pam.
25: Hey, Doug, good morning. Thank you so much for having me on. And giving me a platform to share our story.
24: I know you've got lots of stories to tell, and we're going to try and get them all, too. So how long have you been involved in the rice industry on those prairies around southeast Texas?
25: I like to tell people I started when I was 2 years old, and I've been here 33 years. So, you know, that still makes me young, right?
24: It does. Absolutely, it makes you young. You're the most young-at-heart woman I think I know, as a matter of fact.
25: And so, it's been a great 33 years.
24: Yeah. And how long have the prairies been rice growing prairies? Predominantly for a long time, but I know not predominantly now. But when did the rice industry start out there?
25: Well, if you look back in history, the Katy history, rice growing started and was like the number one economic boom to the Katy area in the late 1800s, 1890s, and early 1900s. And Katy, I think, at its peak grew about 60,000 acres. And it's so hard to believe what the prairie looks like today.
24: Oh, I've seen it, too. I was out there during the peak of it, not back in the 1880s, but I feel like that sometimes. talk about what kind of pulled all that rice production down for a while.
25: Well, I mean, I'll just give you an easy landmark. You look at Katy Mills Mall.
24: Yeah.
25: Okay. Everybody knows Katy Mills Mall. It used to be a rice field.
24: Yeah.
25: You know, all of that area used to be rice fields. And I think just, you know, what we're experiencing here in the Brookshire Prairie, I'll call it. We still refer to it as the Katy Prairie, but it's actually Brookshire. It's urban encroachment. You know, people migrating from the cities, you know, out to maybe what's left of a slice of country, a lot of industrial development out this way. And, you know, just over time, it's chipped away at the rice growing acres in this area. It's sad to see for me. I've been here a long time, and I've pretty much seen it all develop. And it hurts my heart a little bit, I have to tell you.
24: Oh, I understand. It hurts mine, too, after being out there watching all of that, you know, watching what happened in the wintertime when all the just more than a million waterfowl converged on that prairie out there. And to see it now, all these rice farms that have been converted to warehouses and neighborhoods and all of that, it stings me a little bit, too, Pam. It really does.
25: And, you know, at the end of the day, preserving agriculture, whether it's Texas nationwide, is a matter of national food security for this country. And I hope and pray one day, very soon, before it's too late, that our country, our, you know, the Americans that are here, that will support our U.S. farmers, whatever crop it is.
24: Yeah.
25: When they're gone, it's not coming back.
24: No, once
25: we're
24: going
25: to be dependent on imports, you know?
24: Yeah, and any at any time, those imports could just be shut off. If the people who are growing rice overseas decide someday, for whatever their reasons might be, that they're not going to send any more rice here, we won't have any rice. And I don't ever want to see that day. I really don't.
25: Yeah. Well, when I started down this journey, which, you know, I was so happy to host you here and show you what we're doing. COVID hit 2020, obviously. And, there was no rice on the grocery store shelf. But at that time, it was almost like a wake-up call for people. It's like, where does our food come from?
24: Yeah.
25: So we internally, we just forget what happened. And at that point in time, that is when Honestly Texas was born. And people say, well, how did you come up with the name Honestly Texas Rice? You know, and it was at a time when people were questioning their food sources.
24: Yeah.
25: And we wanted to be able to provide a very authentic and honest, sustainable way to deliver farm to table.
24: Pam West from Honestly Texas Rice here on 50 Plus. Back to the farming for a second. Talk about Mr. Woods and his commitment to this project.
25: I think Mr. Woods, he has been farming eternally, it seems like.
24: Yeah.
25: Just such an amazing man. And he's just been such a great mentor, just an amazing, wise man, you know, and has been such a cornerstone of the U.S. rice industry, not only Texas, but I believe he's on his 63rd rice crop.
24: Oh, my word.
25: Here in the Brookshire Katy area.
24: Wow.
25: And he's game for doing many more. So he just amazes me every day.
24: Speaking of rice farmers, the ones out there on the prairie, talk about how what you've done with the QR codes and the lot numbers on every bag of rice that comes out of there with the Honestly Texas Rice brand.
25: Right. So on our 2-pound bags that you can, you know, either order online or pick up at your local HEB, there's a QR code. And if you scan that QR code, up pops the story about, you know, what we're doing here, our story, the farmer's story. And if you take the lot code that's on the back of your bag and put it in the search bar on our website, it will tell you where that rice come from. Traceability is a big, big thing that we do here at Texas Rice Milling, Honestly Texas. We want them to know where it came from, and it's almost like you're getting to meet the farmer yourself.
24: Yeah, I kind of like that. I really do. How many different kinds of rice are growing out there on the prairie right now?
25: Well, I mean, here in Texas, mm-hmm. we have white long grain, and then we have some aromatics like
24: right.
25: jasmine. But that's pretty much it.
24: Okay.
25: There's some medium grain. There's some organics grown.
24: Mm-hmm.
25: But that's it. And I'm really pushing the jasmine.
24: Sure.
25: Because as consumers, we really need to be supporting what can be grown in the United States versus imported rice. We have a product that is, it will fit the bill for jasmine if somebody likes American if somebody likes aromatic rice, it will stand up against any other jasmine rice as far as the flavor profile.
24: Oh, 100,
25: 100%. It's really amazing.
24: I would have to.
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31: It's a drug, and in its pure form, Chuck, it is a bitter-tasting crystalline powder.
30: Naturally, it's in the coffee bean and in chocolate and tea, but it's also added artificially in things like soda. Your body is enjoying the caffeine. It's blocking that adenosine. You're going to feel alert and awake. It's got that adrenaline going, and it's rewarding you with the dopamine. I mentioned the vicious cycle, the inevitable crash.
31: Right.
30: like any stimulant drug, and you want more of it. Eventually, it's going to affect your sleep patterns. All right, how about some health benefits?
31: Right.
30: They found everything from not develop Parkinson's disease to dropping your risk of various cancers.
31: Well, coffee actually is shown to reduce your risk of diabetes.
30: 4 cups a day, 50% less chance of mouth and throat cancer.
31: You should eat more grapefruit because grapefruit contains something called narrogin, and it actually slows the removal.

0: Boomers and Mr. Woods and the owners of Brookshire Drying, which is a sister company and owner of Texas Rice Milling, they said, well, let's go for it and see what happens. But the whole premise for our vertical integration project here is to go direct to the market and put more value in a farmer's pocket. I'm super passionate about keeping Texas rice farmers farming. And, you know, I kind of mentioned this earlier to you, looking at the Houston metro population is about 7 million people.
1: Oh,
0: at
1: yeah.
0: least that's what Google says, okay?
1: Sure.
0: If every single person in Houston bought 1 2-pound bag, that would be 14 million pounds of rice. I mean, let's help a farmer out, you know?
1: Challenge accepted, Pam. I will challenge the entire city of Houston. Just go buy one bag. That's all it took for me, by the way. I had I told you, I believe, that I shared that bag of rice with Erica Smith from the KTRH newsroom because she is mm-hmm. one of the best cooks I know. And I'm not going to say anything about my wife's cooking. It's just wonderful. But I gave that rice to Erica, and she brought back the next day some of the most delicious jasmine rice from that mm-hmm. created from that bag. It was wonderful. What is it about a jasmine rice from honestly Texas rice that's kind of it's unique? It was a different flavor than I was accustomed to.
0: Mm-hmm. Well, jasmine is an aromatic mm-hmm. variety. So it has a little popcorn, I wouldn't say flavor, but it has the popcorn smell. It's a
1: okay,
0: very aromatic
1: yeah.
0: smell.
1: Yeah.
0: But the cooking qualities are just amazing. And most of all, Doug, it's fresh.
1: Yeah.
0: You know, it doesn't sit yeah. on a boat for 8,000 miles floating from, you know, another country to get here. It's fresh.
1: That's a good
0: point. It's milled fresh. It's just incredible, and it's kind of a niche that I'm really passionate about.
1: So if you drive by a rice field, Pam, can you tell what's growing out there?
0: Well, you can't tell the variety
1: oh, okay.
0: specifically. Maybe I can because I've seen it a little
1: sure.
0: bit, you
1: sure.
0: know, depending on how heavy the heads are on the, mm-hmm. the rice plant.
1: Okay.
0: You know, you can tell a little bit, but varietal, no, not specifically. You can't.
1: Don't worry about that because I guarantee you there are people in this office who couldn't drive through that prairie and tell a rice field from a cornfield. So don't worry too
0: yeah,
1: much about
0: it's,
1: that.
0: You know, it's pretty beautiful to see pre-harvest.
1: It is.
0: You know,
1: it
0: go
1: really
0: out,
1: is.
0: Go out and look at the golden fields. It's
1: yeah.
0: really incredible.
1: Go back to the mill for a minute. You kind of brushed over to this big vertical thing, but talk about all the equipment that's in there and where the rice goes in and how it comes out.
0: Well, it is really a sight to behold. We teamed with Applied Milling Services and Brattney Group out of Iowa to build a state-of-the-art rice mill. The automation is incredible. We have equipment from Germany. We have equipment from Italy. It is really phenomenal. One of our existing silos feeds the plant, and it goes through the milling process that I shared with you
1: yeah, yeah.
0: and goes into our state-of-the-art packaging plant and goes into bags and goes out the door, hopefully. We love to see 18-wheelers backed up to the to the dock doors.
1: You bet.
0: We just need more of them. We need lots more of them.
1: Now, is that how the rice comes to the mill also is in 18-wheelers, right? It's just fill them up and what, do they just back it up and dump it out or what?
0: Well, it you know, from the field, it goes for a rice dryer.
1: Right.
0: Where it's processed.
1: Oh, that's right, yeah.
0: When rice is harvested, it has moisture in it. So
1: mm-hmm.
0: it has to go through a drying process to pull the moisture out. And, you know, it sits and cures for a little bit, and then we'll send it to the mill and start milling it. And, yeah, and it'll be on a grocery store shelf near you soon.
1: How long does it take from arriving at the mill to being in the grocery store?
0: Well, if you start, let's arrive at the dryer.
1: Okay. Yeah, it takes a long time to dry it, doesn't it?
0: Yeah, it does. Mm-hmm. It does. And, you know, we have multiple things to dry. So probably about 45 days.
1: But it's worth waiting for. I guarantee you that. Mm-hmm. Pam West, thank you so very much. I really do appreciate this. I know you've got lots going on out there, and I know you're a busy woman. But I appreciate you sitting down and having a visit with me.
0: Mm-hmm.
1: Pam West, honestlytexasrice.com. Go check.

0: it out. Thank you.
1: Thank you.
0: I sincerely hope that each and every one of you has some sort of plans to get outside, get a little vitamin D. That sunshine's really good for you, by the way. And I know that a lot of us, especially at our ages, are worried about the accumulation of sun rays, of sunlight on our skin and how it can cause skin cancers. But I'm kind of stuck in the middle on whether to worry more about skin cancer or to worry more about not getting to go out and enjoy the outdoors. And I've got the outdoors clothing. I've got the stuff I need to wear to keep the sunshine out of my skin. But sometimes I forget to put on sunscreens, and if I do, I don't lose any sleep over it. I actually had a little bit of a scare, a routine visit to the dermatologist, had a couple of things I wanted him to look at and check out, and he paused at one of those things and said, I want to biopsy this. And I go, ooh, that's not horrible news, but it's not good news either. And so he carved a little chunk of my head off and then put it in a jar and sent it off to a lab somewhere, I think up in Dallas. And I worried quite a bit about that. I really did. That was the first time that this doctor of mine, and I've been seeing him for many, many years, I actually went to high school with the guy, but that was the first time that I had seen him when he really paused and really seemed concerned over something. Well, the good news is when we finally got the test results back, everything was fine. It was not malignant, but it did get my attention. It really did. And I'm trying to get a little bit better about the sunscreen, but I'm not, like I said, I'm not losing any sleep over it. I've made a lot of laps around the sun, and I hope to make quite a few more. But I also am becoming increasingly aware of all the other chemicals in all of these products that we put in and on our bodies every day, thinking nothing of it. When in fact, if you look, and a big part of it, and I haven't talked about this in quite a while, is all the things that are in foods now that the foods that we grew up with as kids, and we very mistakenly presume that the ingredients that were in oatmeal or in cereal or in mayonnaise or whatever, that all of those ingredients are exactly the same ingredients that are in today's products, our food products that we eat, and they're not. Used to be, I'm making this up, but used to be, let's say you went and bought a can of peaches at the store at Sacco Brothers on Bissonnette, if you know where that was. You buy a can of peaches for 17 cents, and the ingredients are on there. It says peaches and sugary syrup or whatever. Nowadays, go grab a can of peaches in your grocery store and hold it up and look closely at all the ingredients that are in there. And I've got a hunch there might be five or six that you can't pronounce accurately on the first try. I'm really close to swearing off fast food. I really am, because of all the things I've seen and heard about how all of those different products they offer to us as something are made now. You know, while I'm here, I guess on the flip side, we can't go through life not eating anything because everything's going to kill us. We just have to make better choices overall. I'm not entirely opposed to eating anything except maybe really spicy stuff. That kind of gets to me these days. But I also don't go out of my way to hunt down cookies or sweets anymore. I've given up on caffeine except for in everything in moderation. That's what it comes down to. Just live your life. Enjoy what you like. The next cookie I eat won't be my first, that's for sure. And even recently, if somebody brings them to work and puts them in front of me, I'm going to take one and I'm going to eat it. But I just don't buy them in the store anymore.
2: I'm Stuart Varney, and this is the Fox Business Report.
3: The major averages are mixed in afternoon trading, with the Dow jumping on gains in healthcare and consumer stocks. Fears around the AI trade are sending the Nasdaq slumping for a fourth straight day, with investors turning away from tech. In the meantime, wholesale inflation rose more than expected last month on a big jump in fuel costs. The producer price index, which captures inflation before it reaches consumers, soared 6.3% in September from a year ago, the biggest increase since December of 2020. 2022. On a monthly basis, wholesale prices rose 1.3%. Excluding volatile food and energy categories, core PPI rose 0.7% from August, which was up sharply from the previous month, and compared with a year ago, core prices rose 5%. Tech is the worst performing S&P 500 sector, while healthcare is gaining. Semiconductor stocks are leading the technology route. That's your Fox Business Report. I'm Hillary Barsky, invested in you.
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12: Your News Radio 740 forecast, mostly sunny today, high 89, some clouds tonight, low 72.
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20: Yeah.
18: Old guys rule. And of course, women never get old. If you want to avoid sleeping on the couch.
21: Okay, well, I think that sounds like a good plan.
18: 50 Plus continues. Here's more with Doug. Well, they sure don't make them like they used to. That's why every few months, we wash him, check his fluids, and spray on a fresh coat of wax. This is 50 Plus with Doug Pike.
0: Former flight attendant's going viral, it says here, after saying families with small kids should board planes last and not first. Agree? Yeah, so anyway, she says, board last, sit down, take off immediately. The pre-board privilege is a trap to everybody else on the plane, I guess.
1: I think so. More time with the baby on the plane.
0: Yeah, well, yeah. Any minute with babies on the plane is a minute where they may just tee up and go off. Better to get it moving, get the, you know, the distraction, I think, too, of the whole takeoff process might either entertain them or soothe them or something other than make them want to cry and scream for an hour or two. I've been very fortunate with that. There was also something related to that that said if they sling their seat way back, you should be allowed to put your feet up on their armrests. I disagree with that. We're not doing that. I hope not. I'm not doing it anyway. I've played in a few pro-ams over the years, and there's a pucker factor at a big event, at a big name tournament, because there's going to be a crowd even for the pro-ams. And so there you are, your mediocre golfer who swings hard, and there are all these people lined up on both sides of the fairway. There's no bailout area anywhere unless you want to just pop something up or maybe hit a 6-iron and just take your walk of shame. Next time you're in a restaurant and the check comes to the table, or you tap, tap, tap on that little kiosk thing a lot of places have now, and you see those tipping options laid out, 10% $7.50, 15% $11.75, and so on up to 25% or so, you might want to do some quick math before you just arbitrarily push a button and enter a number. Some restaurants now, and I saw an example of it on a written receipt, are showing customers a range of tips based on their purchase, but those tips are all higher than the actual percentage they're supposed to represent. Also, examples on Facebook, just search tipping math at the top of the page, and you'll find places that are suggesting, this is the one that really drives me crazy in this tip crazy world we live in. It says that all you do to figure out the right tip is move the decimal place one over. So in other words, if you have a $75 meal, just move that decimal place so it's $7.50. And then it says so horribly, if you're a student of English or grammar or any of that, it says to times it by 4 to get the right tip. Then you got to times it. You don't multiply it, you times it, which suggests that maybe they need to go back and use some of their money for more education. But I don't want to get into that, because I know some great people who are servers. I used to be a bartender. My wife did a couple of summers working at, what was it called? Oh, gosh, one of the little chain restaurants. In any event, they're telling you to times it by 4, which ends up being a 40% tip. And Frank, I've tipped that much and even more on a few occasions, but only when I felt like I got really excellent service, something above and beyond. This whole tip culture has just gotten out of hand. Tips are earned in exchange for service. And there's a flip side to that, too, by the way. If you, as the customer, treat your server like dirt or run them ragged, don't expect that person to just grin and bear it. Serving the public is extremely difficult. And anyone who does it right deserves respect, and they deserve a good tip. If you're going to stiff a server just because they don't get your fourth glass of water to you quickly, then just don't eat out, okay? And when that server finally finishes med school and pays off all that debt and becomes a surgeon, and when you show up on his operating table and the last words you hear before the anesthesia kicks in are, "Wait a minute, I remember you." Yeah, good luck. Things like cookies and soft drinks. For me, I used to drink at least one Diet Coke a day and sometimes more. I don't do that anymore. They haven't had a soft drink in the house in probably, God, I don't know how long, a long, long time. By the time we hit what most of our ages are in this audience, I don't think it's cheating to have a few of the things you really like. If something is your favorite food or even close to the top 10 of your favorite foods, go ahead and have some every now and then. I've read a lot of obituaries in my lifetime, and I can guarantee you I have never seen one that said, "Here lies Bob. He died from eating a slice of strawberry cheesecake." Different story if it says, "Here lies Bob. He died from eating 4 strawberry cheesecakes a week for 22 years. But one slice of cheesecake? I'm okay with that, especially if there's chocolate involved. It's some stuff about the Gen Z workforce, and it's easy enough to find if you want to go look. There's the recurring theme throughout what I was going to tell you is that many, not all, but many of Gen Zers have had their parents either help them with work assignments, speak to their work managers on their behalf, come to the interview with them for a new job, and I just don't get that. I come from a much different generation, as do most of you, and Will, I know, didn't do any of that. He didn't need any help like that. He's a grown man. He can take care of his own business. But it just strikes me as odd that an entire generation, and some of these categories, it was more than half who are doing that. So it was kind of weird to me. Fuck. The anonymity of the internet allows really bad people to look and talk like good people, and they can be quite convincing. So just be careful of that, please. Beware of the internet, beware of the people who run it, and beware of the people who advertise on it. Most of those advertisers, by the way, are legitimate businesses. They're really just hoping to earn your trust and maybe make a reasonable profit off your purchase. I'll tell you something that really irks me very, very much, and I wish it was okay. Every now and then, somebody just needs a punch in the nose. And when I go in the grocery store or any store nowadays and see somebody just walking their dog through there, the same, that's just their little porch poodle, I just, and they'll tell management that it's a service dog, but I'd like to have that discussion with them out back sometimes.
2: Yeah, that's why I love you guys in Texas. yeah, they just throw those little vests on them. You know what I mean?
0: Oh, like, yeah.
2: That's not what it's supposed to be.
0: It's like, you know
2: what
0: I mean?
2: Not what it's supposed to be.
0: No, not at all. And they don't need that dog. There's no reason for that dog. Those are the same people, by the way, who go by the grapes and just pick off a few for themselves and maybe go back to the bulk foods and whip up half a bag and eat it while they shop. It's just, that's really irritating.
2: They're the same ones that, that leave the shopping cart right in the center of the aisle.
0: Oh, yeah. Just sideways.
2: Yeah. Same group of people.
0: Oh, there are other people here besides me? I didn't notice. Yeah.
2: Not just me and my dog that I put a vest on?
0: Oh, my God. A quick sidebar. I saw a couple walking out of the grocery store that I shop in, and they were both walking large dogs. One had like a golden retriever, and the other, I think, might have been a yellow lab or something like that. And just no markings. They didn't even put a sweater on them. It just had them, just took their dogs to the store, man.
2: I mean,
0: yeah, I know.
2: At least they're not faking it that it's a service dog, you know.
0: Yeah, that's a good point. Yeah, yeah. Some of these service dogs, I question them as well. I want to see their ID. I want to get them to flip the card out.
2: Yeah, I want to see their training. Yeah, show me your training records. Because like I said, it is so in-depth. Like getting to know Brian and what they do. That six-month window when we'll present the dog, that's the very first time that he's comfortable like with the veteran and the dog out in public. And so there's another 6 months to a year of where they're personally training together. Yeah. So it's quite a process.
0: You know how you can tell if one of those dogs in the grocery store is not a service dog? Ask the owner to tell it to sit. That's all you need to do. Dog will look up at you, stare, blind, deaf stare.
2: Yeah, they're jumping all over you, licking you.
0: Malls across the country, it says, are roping off the best parking spaces to charge extra for what they're calling preferred parking, which at some malls, I guess, would mean you get to park farther away from potentially being mugged. Although if you're Mr. or Ms. Fancy Schmancy and parking in the preferred parking spots, maybe that makes you more of a target, too. Drive an old car, park well.
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0: The best of 50 Plus with Doug Pike. 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
2: So, anyway, I wander over to the grapes in the fruit department. Big bags of them, red on one side of the big bins, and then green on the other. I'm on the green grape side, and I look up across all this sea of grapes, and I see a woman on the other side picking grapes out of a bag, plopping them in her mouth, chewing them like a cow chewing her cud. No thought whatsoever about the fact that what she was doing is theft. And then she looks up, realizes that I'm staring at her, and then just looks right back down, picks out another grape, and I don't know, apparently she needed to continue her taste test or whatever it was. First of all, it is theft, and I don't like people committing theft. And in this particular store, I've asked management about that because I've seen people just grazing as they go through the store, and they say, oh, yeah, we don't allow that. So, well, it's happening all over your store almost every time I come in here, and that's about four times a week. So you might want to rethink your policies or maybe find some more people to look at your cameras. But I digress. So back to her story, I actually wound up crossing paths with her on an aisle two or three deep in the store, and she had two bags of grapes up in the top of her cart where a woman would normally put her purse or whatever. And both bags were completely open. And I would guess that by the time she checked out, they were hidden behind the potato chips or cans of soup or whatever, and empty. I saw a mother with three chubby children walking through the same store, and the kid who least needed to be eating a big donut was eating a big donut as they walked through the store. More theft. It's frustrating because you and I are the ones paying for all that. You and I are the ones who have to cover the cost of their loss when they don't have enough people trained to stop these people from doing this and to charge them for it. I guarantee if somebody like that woman has had a police officer walk up and tap her on the shoulder and then say, yeah, I'm going to have to write you a citation for theft because you're shoplifting, might make her think twice about it. Have to go to court, pay a fine, all that good stuff, maybe spend a night in jail. That wouldn't bother me if that was the punishment for stealing food out of a grocery store. Never mind how your actions might impact other people. Just do your own thing. And a whole lot of young people grew up in that era thinking that doing their own thing was perfectly okay no matter who it impacted or how. And from what I've seen recently, theft apparently is that thing an increasing number of people consider perfectly okay. Just right out in the open, not under cover of darkness, not looking both ways before you pop that grape in your mouth. You just stand there in the produce section and graze. Go over and eat a couple of carrots, maybe get some lettuce, make yourself a salad and make yourself at home. Go over to aisle 6 and pick up some ranch dressing. Or no, the way we were raised, just buy the stuff, take it home and eat it. One of the reasons this bothers me so much, this theft out in the open, is that I've seen so much of it. I personally have witnessed 3 felony level thefts in the past 3 or so years. 1 from a major sporting goods store, 2 from local grocery chains, and not once did any employee try to stop those thieves. In fact, they just watched it happen. On the plus side, though, I am seeing more security guards in stores now, but sadly, very few of them. They call them loss prevention officers. Everything's got a fancy title now. You're not homeless, you're unhoused. People don't die, they get unalived. It's really quite ridiculous when you get right down to it. All right, we're going to jump all the way over to Belgium now, and I'm going to tell you a story about someone who found some treasure. And that's always fascinating. A lot of these treasure things, it's either off the coast somewhere on a coral reef where a ship went down 200 years ago carrying gold bullion or whatever. But this one's not nearly so romantic and whimsical as that. It's a Belgian construction crew. banging on the foundation of a very old pub, trying to just get it out of there so that some other business could be built there. Anyway, someone working in this hole of that foundation noticed a gold coin and then noticed another gold coin. And then at one point they picked up the jackhammer and there was something wrong with it. They couldn't figure out what it was. There was a gold bar stuck to the bit on that jackhammer. And when they finished finding the treasure beneath that foundation, they had collected hundreds of gold coins, various ages and origins, and about four dozen large gold bars that dated back to the 1960s. You had relatives in, Belgium back then, and one of them owned a pub. You might want to try to stake your claim. No word on the weight of what they found, but it's a bunch. Let's just call it that. It's a big old bunch. Millions of dollars, easily. And I don't know why, but the skeptic in me is already thinking, okay, these guys were out there sweating and working hard, and they dig up all this treasure, and I wonder how long it took for the foreman or the owner of the demolition company to run over there and say, hey, man, that's awesome. Thanks for finding that for me. I think in a situation like that, honestly, it ought to be finders keepers. Now you would have to put that treasure away with law enforcement for, say, let's say 1 year or maybe 2 years. Give the story time to circulate. Give people who think they might have a claim to it time to present their case and plead their cases. But then after that, whoever found it, congratulations, early retirement. I was watching a high-speed chase down in Miami in which, and I'm not trained in any of this, but they must have had 20 police units chasing this one guy. So anyway, this guy he escaped. He was wanted by the police. I guess they had him on a watch at a hospital. But anyway, he put on some scrubs somehow and ran out the door and hijacked a woman's car, and they chased him all over town. There was one unit that kept catching up with him and pitting him, and I think they pitted him three times before they got him stopped, maybe four. And this guy, as soon as the officer would pit this bad guy's car, there would be four or five more units come rushing in, but they would all stop before they got close enough to keep him from having an exit. It was like they were in their own personal cars and they didn't want to get the fender bent. If you're a police officer in a police unit and you need to help somebody get stopped, help stop a bad guy from continuing to drive at breakneck speed all over the lot, then go ahead and plow into the guy and get it over with. And by the way, to the credit of the bad guy, he was one heck of a driver. He maneuvered in and out very well and actually missed far more cars than he hit during that long high-speed chase. I don't even think any civilians were injured at all. I don't think anybody was injured at all in that thing, actually. So hats off to the bad guy for keeping it clean. And once they did finally get him pinned down and all the officers jumped out of their cars and rushed up there, it scared me a little bit that several of them were in each other's lines of fire. I don't know who was screaming what, but it could have been done. It could have been handled a little bit better. I'll just leave it at that. Like I said, I'm not in police work. I don't know what the fright level, the adrenaline level is in something like that. But they got him out of the car and hauled him off to jail. Here's another one of those stories that everybody in the audience is probably going to wish happened to them, but it didn't. It always seems to happen to somebody else. And that starts with lottery winners. I don't know anybody who's won the big prize in a lottery. And if you do, I guess it is what it is. This story is about a painting that was purchased for $30 at an estate sale in Michigan. And it has been confirmed that it is one of the lost works of a woman named Gertrude Abercrombie. And being a lost work by Gertrude Abercrombie and not just some grandpa's paint by numbers thing that was out in the garage somewhere, And I would bet everything that I have that somewhere in this country right now, there are thrift shops and antique stores in which are for sale at reasonable, at less than $200, paintings that are probably worth 100, 200, 5,000 times what the asking price is in that little store. And I can guarantee you I will never find one of those. That's just
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8: Going big, Lisa Brady, Fox News.
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8: President Trump during a Rose Garden event a short time ago, in between almost daily rallies ahead of the midterm elections.
9: We're going to Michigan big. We're going to Iowa big. We're going to Kansas big. And we got a lot of them left.
8: And he argues they're making a difference in tight races as he urges Republicans to turn out as if he's on the ballot. Vice President J.D. Vance is now in Michigan, where Democratic Senate candidate Abdul Al-Sayed has company on the trail today.
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8: New York Congresswoman Alexandria Ocasio-Cortez holding three town halls with Al-Sayed, who has a one-point lead over Republican Mike Rogers in the latest Fox polling. The FBI says suspicious letters have been sent to election offices and some congressional offices around the country, some containing a suspicious substance, prompting evacuations this week at state election offices in Louisiana and Oklahoma.
11: Federal agencies are investigating the letters and warning recipients to treat the packages as potentially hazardous. A similar threat occurred in 2023 when several election offices were sent envelopes containing fentanyl.
8: Fox's Jared Halpern at the White House, a spokesman for Connecticut Democratic Senator Chris Murphy, just confirming their Hartford office was one intended recipient of a letter that was intercepted. A Pentagon spokesperson says Secretary Hegseth, then President Trump, spoke ahead of the president's announcement that the execution of the Fort Hood shooter will not be live streamed. Nadal Hassan is still scheduled to be put to death by firing squad December 3rd. For killing 13 soldiers, wounding more than 30 others in 2009. FBI employees fired for their roles in a Trump classified documents investigation are now suing to get their jobs back. They argue the terminations were unlawful acts of political retribution. 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
8: Ukraine's loss of access to Starshield, the military counterpart of Elon Musk's Starlink, has one GOP senator demanding answers from the Pentagon's watchdog.
14: North Carolina Senator Tom Tillis initially questioned Elon Musk on X, asking why Starshield was largely no longer available to Ukraine's military. But after Musk clarified in a post of his own that Starshield is controlled by the government, Tillis wrote a follow-up post saying he understood this had more to do with the Pentagon, but that he's not holding his breath for Defense Secretary Pete Hegseth to be transparent. So he's asking the Pentagon's Inspector General to investigate. Ukraine's President Volodymyr Zelensky says more will die without their connection to Starshield. The issue arose after Ukraine hit a Russian oil refinery and President Trump demanded they stop as the president has entered a new deal with Russia to buy and import diesel fuel. Jessica Rosenthal, Fox News.
8: Just getting word that Philadelphia Eagles quarterback Jalen Hurts has a blood clot in his calf from a recent injury. And though he had been allowed to play, is now ruled out for this Sunday out of an abundance of caution while they assess the appropriate course of treatment. One of America's most unusual contests is underway in search of the best looking water tower.
15: Nearly 300 from across the United States and Canada are battling for the title of Tank of the Year. The annual competition is run by Tanemic, which is cement spelled backward. The company makes protective coatings for water tanks. For 20 years, it's celebrated towers that double as colorful hometown landmarks. Some feature elaborate murals, others creative designs. Voting runs through Friday, with the public's favorite announced Monday. Then on October 23rd, the company will reveal its own pick for Tank of the Year. And the grand prize? A starring spot in a water tower calendar. Talk about making a splash.
8: Fox's Matt Murphy. A rally for the Dow up 507. Elisa Brady, Fox News.
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1: I generally devote zero or very close to zero time on celebrities, but this one I feel compelled to just throw a little something in there because it's made a lot of news, and it's a great opportunity to talk about power, misuse of power, the anonymity to a certain extent of the internet and social media, and how social media makes us behave in ways that we otherwise probably wouldn't behave. I'm talking about Kelly Clarkson. We all know who Kelly Clarkson is, right? The American Idol winner who's gone on to have a great singing career, a successful television show. She kind of like the girl next door. She's from Texas, you know, comes across as very friendly, very approachable, very nice lady. You know, she's got a nice girl image is what she's got. You know, just very, you know, bubbly, very diplomatic, you know, the kind of person that wouldn't say the S word if she had a mouthful of it. You know, you understand where I'm going with all this, right? Nobody has anything bad to say about Kelly Clarkson, except now she kind of finds herself in the middle of something. She went to a store in Brooklyn. I don't know why she was in New York, but she went to a store in Brooklyn. She's dressed down. She's wearing like jeans and a yellow shirt and a baseball cap, trying to be inconspicuous probably. And she goes in and she's looking around and she sees this mechanical bird on the wall. And evidently she's enamored with it. Why, I don't know. But she is. And she inquires about whether or not it's for sale. And is informed it's not for sale. But she says she was informed in such a way as to made to feel like she couldn't afford it. Or why are you bothering me with asking about this? You can't afford that. here, let me show you something you can't afford. In other words, the Pretty Woman treatment, you know, the scene from the movie Pretty Woman, which is one of the most unrealistic movies of all time, by the way. The scene from Pretty Woman where the character is in this fancy jewelry store, and you know they're talking down to her because they, you know, they know that she can't, or they think that she can't afford to buy whatever it is that she's looking at. That's how Kelly Clarkson says she felt. And so when she left this, she got angry. She confronted the store clerk, and then she left the store. And when she left the store, she made this big deal online about the way she was treated. And of course, Kelly Clarkson has a lot of fans who are now making life miserable for this store. They're taking her word for what happened, and they're making life miserable. Death threat. Stupid people do stupid things, overreact, to death threats, and all sorts of things that are just a whole bunch of nonsense, which I suppose Kelly could have put an end to if she, well, she could have never started it if she just hadn't bothered to post online about it. I don't know why we feel compelled to post everything that happens in our lives online, but somehow we do. Anyway, here's Greg Gutfeld's take on the situation.
3: What's the latest word over Kelly's war with a bird? Remember, Kelly Clarkson trashed a small business in Brooklyn for refusing to sell her a wall-mounted automated bird named Molly. Well, now surveillance footage shows she was full of crap. The video obtained by Pablo Torre finds out appears to show Clarkson in the yellow shirt, asking an employee, the guy in the glasses and hat, if she could buy the bird. He got his coffee, leaning back, points at the wall and explains it's not for sale because, you know, it's part of the store. It's hammered to the wall. Mind you, this is the guy she called an idiot and that treated her like Julia Roberts in Pretty Woman and looked at her like she couldn't afford it and told her to find something else. Then they part ways. The dude points at the wall, probably to the bird that was for sale. But Clarkson drops everything, heads for the exit, and starts complaining to another worker and throws up her hands. And after being in the store for under 5 minutes, she leaves, hops on her phone immediately to play the victim on social media. Huh, what an amateur. A real rich celebrity would have just bought the whole store and fired everyone. Yes. Just like I did. Good luck finding a job now, Salvation Army volunteers. Kat, we talk about this a lot. What she kind of did was she exited the 3D world of human interaction to the flat universe of social media, where you don't interact, but you can just blow it up because it's easier to do than face-to-face. But the problem is people can see you, too.
21: Yes, the most fascinating thing about this video to me is that everybody is saying that it proves them right.
3: Yeah.
21: You're like, see, she's in the wrong. But I've seen people say the opposite.
3: Yeah.
21: To me, what I see is a bunch of people in hats walking around.
3: Yeah.
21: I do think that she clearly, she's been a pretty universally beloved celebrity. Mm-hmm. Everybody's loved Kelly. So I think if that is your brand and you are one of those few people that's like that, I wouldn't say you need to keep haters in your circle, but people who are like at least a light frenemy, or else you're going to think that everything you do is going to be well received because this, she could, I mean, people are out there suffering and have various real problems going on. Someone like that in your life might have said that to you.
3: Yeah.
21: And then she would have continue to maintain her status as a universally beloved celebrity, which she might lose, guys, over a bird.
3: Yeah.
21: Like, think about it. Men lose it over, like, rape allegations. And she lost it over a wall-mounted bird?
1: Yeah, doesn't seem like it was worth it to lose it over a bird, does it? I'm kind of reminded, it's enough to make you wonder, because you remember Rosie O'Donnell used to be, you know, used to be so sweet and nice when she had her talk show. And, you know, she was pleasant with everybody. She was the queen of nice, and then she became the queen of mean. And she's clearly now, I mean, she's got Trump derangement syndrome and then some. Not a nice person. Whether it's celebrity going to your head or just people actually finding out how you are in real life, maybe the same thing's going to happen now to Kelly Clarkson. And when your brand is being sweet and nice and everybody likes you and you do something so now that everybody doesn't like you, that can be really tough on a career. May not have been the smartest thing to do. And for what? She didn't get the bird. I guess she got, maybe she thought she got some satisfaction by, you know, giving this business a hard time. But now they come across as being sympathetic because their employees are getting death threats and all kinds of things. Yeah, probably not the smartest move she could have made. All right, quick little break. We'll be right back.
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2: So we've got a situation here where, and we've talked about this quite a bit, the Republican messaging isn't really going over very well as it relates to the economy. And that seems to be relatively clear. Not that I buy into all this polling data. In fact, let's talk about the polls first, because until yesterday, every poll that I'd seen, no matter who had taken the poll, Fox News, Hobby School of Business, the University of Houston, UT poll. All these polls showed that, with the exception of one race, and I think it was the comptroller's race, all the statewide races were being led by Democrats on average of, you know, 2 or 3 points. Again, within the margin of error in many cases, but again, all showing Democrats with leads. Yesterday was the first day I saw a poll that actually had Tallarico trailing Paxton by maybe a point, point and a half. But clearly, these are going to be close races. But the question is, are any of these polls right? The speaker, and this may be part of the problem that Republicans have, the speaker seems to be in denial. Speaker Mike Johnson seems to be in denial about the ability of these polls to get it right. He thinks they're all wrong. Here he is talking about the polls and sounding like somebody who thinks that, hey, we got this, it's all good. Or either that, or he's just talking about a good game.
3: I've been doing it for almost 2 years, and I'm telling you, the polling is wrong. Now, you have a lot of polling organizations right now acknowledging that they're under-sampling Republicans because Republicans don't want to respond to polls anymore. So CNN did a story, Dana, just this week, and acknowledged that Republicans have been underestimated in October polls 14 of the last 16 elections, going back to 1994. Don't buy it. I'm telling you, I'm on the ground in the swing districts. I am seeing huge energy and crowds. It feels like 2024 to me. That's not registering in the polls, and we're fired up.
4: For being, if you were more on offense, do you think you would be in Texas?
3: Well, we are on offense, and we have swing districts in unusual places around the country. I spent a lot of time in the state of New York and California and places like Maine and New Hampshire and North Carolina. But in the deep red states, we've got to make sure that we defend the seats. Some of these districts have been redrawn, as you know, over the last cycle. And so you have new territory. We have even incumbents who are moved into areas that have brand new voters. So we've got to do all the fundamentals and do it right. It requires us to be everywhere. But I tell you what, the advantage is not just the quality of our candidates. It's also fundraising. You mentioned earlier, I raised $156 million. That's just the hard dollars. When you add it to the Speaker's Endorsed Super PAC, all in, it's $450 million. That's an all-time record, and that's just my efforts. The president has, MAGA Inc. is putting money in. You have other outside C4s and organizations assisting. We have a massive fundraising advantage, better candidates, a great record to run on, and we're very excited. This is a contrast election between common sense and crazy, and our side represents common sense as we deliver for the people.
2: It couldn't be going any better. Well, the truth may be that the polls are not accurate and it's not as bad as it seems, but I don't think it's nearly as good as Mike Johnson thinks it is either. The truth lies somewhere in between. And if there is a problem, and there probably is a problem, at least for some Republicans, it's probably a messaging problem, and it's all about the economy. We know it's all about the economy. But the problem is that instead of trying to convince, at least in my estimation, I agree with Mark Thiessen, who we're going to hear from here in half a second. Mark Thiessen thinks that the problem is that instead of Republicans –

0: talking about the economy being better than people think it is, because Biden tried this during the midterm election during his presidency. Instead of concentrating on trying to make the economy sound better than what people think it is, maybe you should just focus on reminding people of why we are where we're at, especially as it relates to inflation.
1: Well, if you think about 2022, we had the worst inflation in four decades, and Joe Biden did the best of almost any president since JFK in the 2022 midterm. So,
2: who was making the case also about what people felt at home.
1: Yeah, exactly. And so the mistake that Biden was making was saying, you know, don't believe your own lived experience. Trust us, the economy is better than it really is. And this is the conundrum the Republicans are in. The problem they have is that if you look over the last 5.5 years, the consumer price index has gone up 27.2%. So that means that something cost $100 when Joe Biden took office now costs $127. $21 of that was Biden inflation. But they're looking and going to the grocery store and everywhere else and saying, I'm paying $127. I'm mad as hell. I'm going to take it out on the people who are in office right now. So it's a very hard message to make. The message you have to make is, do you really trust the arsonists who set the inflation? The fire of inflation to put out the fire? Do you really think that the party that wants to get rid of fossil fuels and wants to stop drilling is the party that trusts to bring down gas prices? It's a hard message to make, but that's where they have to go.
0: See, I don't think that's a hard message to make, especially if you make a consistency. The argument is really simple. Yes, we understand you don't like where prices are. We understand that you don't like inflation is still out there. But let's go back. Even if you don't want to blame Joe Biden for where we're at with this stuff, who in the future will do a better job? Who's your best chance of getting rid of the inflation? Democrats or Republicans? Because here's what Democrats will do if they're in power. And here's what we're trying to do. I think absolutely that makes the most amount of sense. Rather than trying to get people to believe something that they just don't believe is true, whether it's true or not, about the economy being better than what it is. All right. All that being said, one of the big drivers of inflation is pretty obvious, right? It's fuel prices, in particular diesel fuel. I haven't seen much movement on diesel fuel here over the course of the last week or so, even though the president's doing his best, you know, got that deal with Russia. Of course, that really hasn't transpired yet as far as getting more diesel fuel from Russia. I had an oil guy on. He's a good guy. His name is Ray Trevino. Had him on the air this morning because I saw this report that seems to indicate that the high diesel prices in particular will be around not just for a few months, but maybe for a few more years. Here's my conversation with Ray Trevino. I haven't noticed it coming down at all. Have you?
3: Good morning. No, we have not seen it significantly drop yet, but we do expect that over the next couple of weeks, as that diesel from places like Russia gets on the market and that crude oil gets on the market from Europe, we should see prices drop here a little bit over the next couple of weeks.
0: All right. When you say drop a little bit, give us an idea. Are we talking a nickel? Are we talking a dime? What are we talking?
3: Definitely not a nickel or a dime, but, you know, something that it will be noticeable. Hopefully we're estimating, you know, somewhere between 25 to 50 cents. Keep in mind right now, this is literally a supply issue when it comes to diesel. And what this actually also is a problem is of years of bad policy to where we have not built more refineries in the United States, and we've actually shut down more refineries over the last 25 years. And we are now unable to have all the diesel and or jet fuel that we need. That being said, right now, our refineries are running at 97% efficiency. Tell me what industry is able to do that kind of awesome efficiency in their production.
0: No, that's laudable for sure, but it also illustrates where the real problem is, as you said, and that is the lack of refineries, and that's where the progressive left has cost us a whole lot here. They're the ones, ironically, leading the charge, complaining about high prices, but they're the ones whose policies have prevented us from being able to increase the supply.
3: Absolutely. Bad policy and bad, also bad PR from the oil and gas companies. We should be out there doing more positive PR, letting people know that from the moment they wake up in the morning, they are using some form of an oil and gas product to keep their day going. And we need to also let people know that because of all the great things that oil and gas have done, has actually saved the environment more than people will ever know.
0: Are oil companies bad at PR, right? And if they are bad at PR, and I suspect that they probably are, is it just because they're so defensive because of, you know, they've been vilified so much?
3: Absolutely. Somehow, because we make large profits in this industry, that we are evil people, when yet you never hear them going after people like the Microsofts and technology companies out there that are also making these large quarterly profits. And that's definitely one reason why they stay quiet. We do need to do a better job. For example, Exxon several years ago opened up, refurbished one of the refineries that basically processes 250,000 barrels a day of crude oil right there in the Houston area. That's an amazing thing. And we need to be more proud of things like that and be proud of all the hundreds of thousands of workers, especially here in the great state of Texas, where Texas produces almost 50% of all of America's oil.
0: Well, and not to mention the fact that we produce a lot cleaner burning fuel than we did 10, 20, 30 years ago, for sure, Ray Trevino. All right, let me ask you this, because some of these estimates, I don't know where the IEA gets their information, but some of these estimates go well into 2027, 2028. I've seen projections as far out as 2029 before we get relief on the price of diesel. Are you buying that timeline?
3: You know, the IEA has always been a great source of information, the Energy Agency out of Europe. And we do hold what they have to say always with a deep thought. And we expect, definitely, as long as this Iranian conflict continues, for all prices to be up. And hopefully one of these days we can end this needless war in Ukraine. And you look at what President Trump is doing, and he is just trying to literally now just stop the fighting and do what he can. And by us purchasing this diesel, and the rest of the world purchasing this diesel from Russia, that almost forces Ukraine now to have to stop blowing up important infrastructure. And that is something I want to point out. We're not blowing up the important infrastructure in Iran right now. And that's another reason why prices aren't higher than what they are.
0: That's Ray Trevino. He's an oil guy. Knows his stuff. Thanks, Ray. Quick little break. We'll be right back. Jimmy Parrott, AM 950 KPRC. 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
5: 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Mostly sunny with a high of 90. Clear tonight and cooler with a low of 72.
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11: Last weekend, comedian Shane Gillis hosted Saturday Night Live. He made a joke during his monologue about how women at the gym are dressing like the opening credits of a porno movie, and apparently Dan Levy, a professional Nepo baby and son of Eugene Levy, got very upset about it. You're not supposed to mention out loud how you noticed things everybody else noticed. And look, nobody's mad that women can wear whatever they want to the gym. That's the whole point of not living in Iran. The issue here is the sudden insistence that a strip of fabric wedged so far up your butt crack needs its own zip code, paired with a top so thin the nipples of their own weather system is somehow athletic wear. Again, it's fine, but don't expect us not to notice. If that outfit is somehow helping you with deadlifts, I'm missing the biomechanics of it. The only thing getting a serious workout is the imagination of every man in a 20-foot radius who now has to pretend he's studying the weight stack numbering system with the intensity of a final exam. Dan Levy is acting like Shane Gillis invented the concept of noticing instead of simply describing the scene. Here's a newsflash, buddy. The scene is describing itself. Loudly, in spandex. Freedom to wear whatever you want is not the same thing as freedom from observation. And right now, the observation is winning.
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12: All right, a couple of local stories I think you might be interested in. One, any CenterPoint customers listening?
13: Yeah, me too. Me too.
12: You heard me. Well, I guess I should get to the story before I talk about that scam involving my wife again, right? CenterPoint has had a data breach. We're just now finding out about the data breach, even though the Public Utility Commission found out about it a month ago. CenterPoint claims they're still investigating. Over 1 million CenterPoint customers had their data, including names, addresses, social security numbers, etc., stolen in this breach. None of the people whose information was stolen have been notified yet by CenterPoint that they were one of the victims. Here is the report from our television partner, KPRC2.
14: Names, addresses, and even social security numbers. If you're a CenterPoint customer, online thieves may have stolen that information from you. The Texas Attorney General report says more than 1 million Texans were affected by a CenterPoint data breach and weren't notified.
15: These breaches are going to be occurring more and more often.
14: Tim Howard is a cybersecurity expert with the company Fortify Experts.
15: With that kind of information, they could go out and start applying for credit under your name.
14: CenterPoint first disclosed the data breach last month in its Securities and Exchanges Commission filing. A spokesperson tells KPRC2 the company continues to investigate the matter and their services remain operational.
16: Is there any way to avoid a data breach?
15: There's really no way to avoid it at this point unless you don't use credit cards, you don't have an online profile.
14: Howard tells me data breaches are becoming more and more common, especially with the rise of artificial intelligence.
15: It's going out and automatically, autonomously looking for systems that they can breach.
14: According to the FBI, there were nearly 56,000 personal data breach complaints in 2023. In 2025, that number was about 67,000. So what can you do? Howard says along with monitoring your credit, you should use multi-factor authorization and complex passwords.
15: So you got to have a mindset that you always need to be ready and protected.
14: CenterPoint says the company is continuing to work with experts to identify the scope of the data breach and will work to identify which customers will be notified.
12: Like you don't already know the answer to that question? Seriously? They are so bad at customer service. These big companies, it's not even anymore that they're bad at it. They don't even try. It's like, nah, we don't do customer service. Ah, we gave up on customer service. What should CenterPoint be doing? Well, first of all, when you have a data breach, you need to notify, if you know a million, names and addresses and social security numbers were taken, then you must have some idea who the million are. Or at the very least, just send out a notice to all CenterPoint customers. Listen, we don't know if you're affected yet, but we've had a data breach, so please monitor your credit, et cetera, et cetera. And they don't even do that. They notify the Public Utility Commission, and a month later, they haven't notified their own customers, except through this news story. It's sad. It really is quite pathetic and sad that it's come to this. But it has. I think companies have officially given up. No, we can't protect your data. We're still going to collect it. We can't protect it. It's up to you. The onus is on you. And I have to wonder, my wife, as you probably heard me talk about, if you listen to the show, she was almost scammed by somebody who had her, claimed that she'd missed jury duty and they had her full name and social security number and a lot of personal information that they had to get from somewhere. Is hers part of that CenterPoint data breach, or did they get it from some other data breach that we don't know about? Who knows? But yeah, I guess at the end of the day, it's going to be on all. It's up to us to protect ourselves. You can't count on companies to do anything to try to protect you anymore. All right. Another local issue. Flock cameras continues to get debated. The Harris County Commissioners meeting today will be a debate on flock cameras. And would it be interest you to know that the least of your concerns probably should be the law enforcement aspect of this, because they own, a relatively few flock cameras compared to the rest of the population here in Harris County. We had Tom Ramsey, Precinct 3 Commissioner, on our program this morning to talk about how this debate is likely to go. Here's my conversation with him. Where do you stand? I don't know if we've ever gotten your opinion on where you stand on the flock camera issue.
17: Well, Jenny, good morning. It is, I think, an important topic, and I've discussed in numerous public meetings, public settings. I think flock cameras are a proven crime-fighting technology, a tool that I believe we need to figure out how to use it responsibly, please remember that the illegals who murdered Jocelyn Nungery would still be on the loose if we did not have this technology.
12: It sounds
17: at the end of the day, go ahead.
12: I was going to say, it sounds like if you have any concerns at all, it's about what is done with the information after the fact and maybe whether or not there's any opportunity here for misuse or abuse and whether or not the police departments are doing everything they can to make sure that that doesn't happen.
17: Exactly. That is the specific issue that we need to look at, not all the rhetoric that's around flock cameras. I hear equally from both sides about whether we should keep or get rid of the cameras. I understand it. I understand the fear and concerns about the system. But, you know, it's kind of like a gun, Jimmy. A gun is an important tool for law enforcement, but you got to use it responsibly. I think these cameras are in the same category as a gun. You got to use them responsibly. We need guidelines. We need protocols. And I believe law enforcement is specifically focused on that. We need to get all of law enforcement, I think, on one page as it relates to the criteria and the details of exactly what these policies and protocols will be.
12: Yeah, I saw the missive that Lita Hidalgo put out, I think it was this morning or yesterday, regarding the discussion on flock cameras. And I hate to say it, but she actually had a couple of legitimate points in there, the concerns about mainly about everybody being on the same page. It sounds like that some of the departments have very strict policies about who has access and who doesn't, and have sort of a way to judge whether or not things are being abused or not, while other departments really haven't adopted any of those programs at this point.
17: Well, I know within my department, we have individuals that are involved in security and public safety and disaster response. And so it's a very limited number of people that are involved with it, but we need to hear from law enforcement. And the other thing, Jimmy, just for context, the contract we're talking about, the Harris County contract with Flock, is for less than 200 cameras. Just to understand that Flock has over 5,000 cameras in Harris County that are contracted with individuals not named Harris County.
12: Okay, so there's only 200 cameras run by Harris County. Who are the other participants in this? Are they businesses? Who else has Flock cameras?
17: There are a lot of homeowners association. I dare say you probably have some even in your neighborhood. There are municipal utility districts. There's other cities. There's other law enforcement agencies. There are just a vast number of different folks that are concerned about public safety, concerned about crime in their neighborhood. And at the end of the day, we need to get everybody on the same guidelines and policies as relates to them. Absolutely agree with the guidelines call.
12: Okay. Yeah, it sounds like it really needs to be some sort of a countywide policy considering how many cameras are involved and how many of them are out of the hands of law enforcement. You can set policy for law enforcement, but it's pretty hard to do it for private businesses or HOAs.
17: That's a good point. And that part needs to be handled specifically within the contracts, I think, with those individual entities.
12: Ain't an easy topic. It's not easy to solve. I mean, you see both sides of it. But to get everybody on the same page when you're talking about 5,000 cameras around the county, good luck on that. All right, we'll be back with our final segment in just a moment. Jimmy Barrett, AM 950 KPRC.
18: Michael Lewis here to tell you about my new book, Blockers, which gives you an inside look at the Trump administration and the public servants who stood in its way. 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And the question to me is, if they can't survive in our government, then what does it say about us? 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
20: 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A San Diego defense company just landed a $500 million Pentagon contract tied to technology designed to stop hostile drones. John Fink reports.
21: AeroVironment, known for its drone and counter-drone systems, will provide equipment and help the military detect and defeat small unmanned aircraft. The award comes as the Pentagon looks for lower-cost ways to counter Iranian-style attack drones that have exposed gaps in air defenses. AeroVironment says some of its systems include lasers and other tools that can track and intercept drone threats. The contract runs through June 2029 with specific orders and deployment locations to be assigned over the next 3 years.
20: A Saudi Arabian citizen working at OpenAI under arrest after being accused of planting a recording device in an executive conference room. The FBI says Abdulrahman Al-Fazan inserted the advanced listening device into a USB port behind a TV. And the CEO of Cerebras Systems thinks that doomsday concerns about AI are overblown. Andrew Feldman tells TechCrunch that AI executives need to focus more on positive AI developments. Tech Report, I'm Mark Mayfield.
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12: Hey, they're looking for Amelia Earhart again. they're never going to find her. That's for sure. Although they did find some bones on this next island they're going to take a look at. And they did evidently find some bottles and glass bottles and canisters that date back to the 1930s. So I guess there's a chance that she was there. I guess what's happened is they have spotted somebody on a Google map or an Apple map or something. Was looking at this island. It's way away from the Howland Islands, where supposedly she was on her way to, but it's within 400 miles. So maybe this is a place. They've spotted something. Looks like it's 30 feet below the water in a lagoon off of this little island that's uninhabited in the South Pacific. Here is the report on this latest lead on Amelia Earhart. Is from CBS.
14: After a 16-day search spanning an area the size of Texas, the U.S. government presumed Earhart and Noonan ran out of fuel and plunged into the Pacific Ocean. But Pettigrew thinks the two survived.
0: She would have landed her plane here and probably camped on the island nearby.
14: On Nikumaroro Island, items from the 1930s have been found, as were human skeletal remains. But like Earhart, they were also lost. The latest evidence, satellite photos of what's being called the Turiya object, discovered by a man scrolling through Apple Maps in 2020. It's reignited the search.
1: What do you see?
2: That definitely looks like it could be a plane.
14: Purdue University's Senior Vice President Steve Schultz has joined the mission.
2: We owe it to Amelia's legacy at Purdue to follow the evidence.
14: Before she disappeared, Earhart inspired young women as a lecturer at Purdue. Today, the school's archives preserve her memory.
1: This is her actual jacket.
2: It was her jacket.
14: Schultz showed me everything from a letter Earhart exchanged with President Roosevelt to photos of the plane Purdue helped purchase for her.
1: This is the Electra.
2: This is the Electra.
14: The very plane that might be in the lagoon.
1: What is it about Amelia Earhart that is still so resonant?
2: I think it was what she stood for, not just in terms of aviation, but a pioneer for women.
12: I think it's a mystery. It's an unsolved mystery. We love unsolved mysteries. In some ways, it would almost be disappointing if it turned out that this was her plane, because that means the mystery got solved. And then people would completely forget about her, I would think, for the most part. Now, from what I've seen of the aerial shot, doesn't look like a plane to me. But what do I know? I'm not an expert on these things. Looks like it could be a tree, but it's been there for a long time. It showed up on several photos. The question is, why haven't they already dove on this thing? It's not like it's in an impossible place to get to. You would think that let's go take a look. And they have all this other research that's going on. I would think this would be a really simple thing. There's no need for research. You know where this object is. Just get there and dive on it and find out. It's only in 30 feet of water. How much time do you need in order to try to figure that thing out? But then again, there's probably money involved in all this, right? Well, we got to do a mission. We have to have a ship to take us out there. We've got to get a dive crew together. They'll be fighting over who's going to do the dive. If it is her plane, where are the remains going to go? It's all that. That's really what all is involved with this, I would think, at this point. But it makes more sense to me that you just find out, first of all, if it's her plane. And if it's not her plane, do you don't have to worry about any of that other stuff. All right. That's it for this week. Actually, I'm on my way to Michigan. For the weekend, just going back to enjoy a football game with my sons, Matt and Brian. We like to get together and do something fun, you know, a couple times a year. And this is the weekend that we're going to do that. So we'll have a best of for you tomorrow. We'll be back on Monday. So have a great weekend. We'll talk to you on Monday afternoon at 1.
3: Michael Lewis here to tell you about my new book, Blockers, which gives you an inside look at the Trump administration and the public servants who stood in its way. 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
9: Lisa Sky Hain loved working with people.
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40: A new fight over voter rolls heads to court. I'm Lisa Brady, Fox News. The Trump administration is now suing California election officials after demanding verification of citizenship for some of the voters receiving mail-in ballots with a deadline that state officials did not meet.
41: 2 days ago, the Department of Justice sent L.A. County a password-protected thumb drive, and on that drive, a list of names of potential non-citizens sent a vote-by-mail ballot. While it's unclear how many names are on the drive, the DOJ says thousands of potential foreign nationals not eligible to vote have been identified as possible registered voters in California.
40: Fox's Max Gordon. The Justice Department wants a judge to bar the state from counting ballots from people the federal government identifies as likely non-citizens until their status can be confirmed. California's governor calls the issue more dangerous nonsense, accusing the president of losing his grip on reality. President Trump holds tele-rallies later today before heading back on the campaign trail tomorrow.
42: I think we're getting a lot of people elected wherever we go. I think we're getting a lot of people elected.
40: He says he thinks his nearly daily rallies around the country are having a big impact, aiming to boost Republican turnout in tight races, including the Michigan Senate race. Vice President J.D. Vance rallying there today, while Democrat Abdul Al-Sayed holds 3 town hall events with New York Congresswoman Alexandria Ocasio-Cortez.
43: Al-Sayed's running against former Republican Congressman Mike Rogers, who calls Al-Sayed too extreme for Michigan voters.
0: even those in his own party. Several polls show Al-Sayed with a small polling advantage, though largely within the margin of error.
40: Fox's Rich Edson. Multiple agencies, including the FBI, investigating suspicious letters sent to election offices and some congressional offices around the country, some with a suspicious substance, including a powdery substance that forced evacuations this week at state election offices for Louisiana and Oklahoma. 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
40: The Justice Department announcing the results of a months-long crime crackdown in St. Louis.
24: The DOJ, ATF, DEA, FBI, Homeland Security, and St. Louis Police all involved in Operation Show Me Justice, an 8-week effort to reduce crime, racking up 435 arrests, 166 illegal guns, and 80 kilos of drugs taken off the streets, with a seizure of over $1 million in cash.
25: The mission here rests on a simple premise, which is we don't have to accept violent crime.
24: Acting Deputy Attorney General Trent McCotter saying that the crime reduction efforts will continue in other cities with the help of law enforcement agencies across the country. Jeff Manasso, Fox News.
40: The Trump administration facing another legal challenge over mass firings. In a new lawsuit today, FBI employees fired for their roles in a Trump classified documents probe claim it was political retribution. A royal couple make their first joint public appearance since moving back to England.
26: 6 years after walking away from their royal duties, Prince Harry and his wife Meghan are back in Britain, welcomed by crowds as they appeared together for 3 charity visits. One of the stops was at Central England's biggest food bank. Harry and Meghan have the royal titles of Duke and Duchess of Sussex, but remain non-working royals, a point King Charles has made clear in a letter to senior government officials after their return to the UK. The palace stressed that the two would not use royal forms of address like His Royal Highness, and any charity work would be done as private citizens. The couple and their children are reportedly living at a private non-royal home in the English countryside. Tanya J. Powers, Fox News.
40: An hour to the close on Wall Street, the Dow rallying up 534 points, back over 52K. The S&P also in the green, but the NASDAQ is down 19 points. U.S. oil prices getting back over $97 a barrel. I'm Lisa Brady. This is Fox News.
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0: from the heart of our nation's capital, Washington, D.C. Backed by the trusted voices of Team Fox. A clear, fresh voice cutting through the noise to tell the truth. It's the Guy Benson Show. Filling in for Guy Benson, here's Paul Morrow.
1: Hello, everybody out there in Benson land. This is, as the man says, Paul Morrow, filling in for the great Guy Benson, who is out there somewhere on assignment, whatever that means, but he'll be back soon. Anyway, look, appreciate all of you being here with me today. I'm going to cut right to the chase here, because right now the story that's bouncing around that I think a lot of people are interested in that I'm going to speak on to kick us off today is this Ilhan Omar situation. Now, let's acknowledge a couple of things here. First of all, two things can be true at the same time on the opposite sides of an issue. That is to say, a look at her immigration status, fundraising, financial woes, whatever you want to call them, can be politically motivated. But that doesn't mean that there's nothing there. And at some point, when you are talking about the United States Congress in an election season, to have a woman like this person in the U.S. Congress, who is here allegedly, potentially under fraudulent auspices, has to matter. It goes to, for me, a little bit to the issue of the border. In a way, it's the same issue. That is to say, if you don't have some standards, you don't have a country. Now, what is at the root of accepting anybody and anything? We've talked about it before. I know Guy hits it. There is this Marxist Shangri-La idea that we're all supposed to be marching towards of a classless, borderless society that is international in scope. Who rules it? No, not the UN. Nobody rules it. It's the dictatorship of the proletariat. All right, we're on the way to the pure, and then pure communism. If that could work, would I sign on to it tomorrow? Because the idea is all your needs are taken care of. You're free to do whatever you want to do with your life. And nobody suffers economically. It may be the most infantile, adolescent, idiotic idea ever conjured by humankind. It is so fundamentally counter to how the world works since the beginning of creation that Karl Marx's face should be on every dartboard in the world for the blood, money, treasure that has been expended on this imbecilic ideology. And yet you still find overgrown adolescent, college expected. In college, they're nitwits. We shouldn't even let college kids vote these days, as far as I'm concerned. All right? And I'm including myself, by the way. I was a nitwit in college, too. But the idea that, and I'm speaking somewhat facetiously, all right? Don't start with me. But that said, the idea that adults, older adults, Bernie Sanders can still be out there going, we need a socialist society so that we can all live how we got. Would you pipe down and go away, you nitwit? This is just not humankind. You think you're going to be able to sustain a society that is borderless and anybody can come in and yet have cradle to grave entitlements? Where are these resources coming from? Where did you go to school? What, are we going to pull this out of the sky? You know, bleeding Elon Musk and Jeff Bezos dry would pay for about 10 minutes of the medical bills for illegals in the state of California. Where's the rest of it coming from? You never hear that. And because at heart, folks, it is a power grab cloaked in virtue signaling. That's what's behind all of this. And a leading avatar of it is Congresswoman Omar. Now, let's review the bidding here. I only got a few minutes. If you don't know what the story is here, she's got a couple of problems. The first among them, the one that seems to be gaining the most traction, and that now the Wall Street Journal has confirmed is accurate, is that she may have come in under false pretenses because her father, who came in and claimed asylum, her father, by the way, who was reportedly a colonel in the Somali military, whatever that was, because Somalia hasn't been a nation in decades. It's a conglomeration of warlords. Anybody who's paying attention back in Black Hawk Down days knows that. But this character got here and then claimed asylum. And a lot of reporting says it should have been the reverse. That is to say, the people that this Colonel Omar was chasing had better arguments for being asylees. But however it went, he got granted asylum. I'm going to go into that in a sec. Ilhan Omar, the daughter, claimed to be 17 and got in as a child, because when the dad gets asylum, in comes the whole family, a version of chain migration. All right. And by the way, we're going to be talking today to former ICE director Jonathan Fahey, who knows this stuff in his bones. And we're going to tease some of it out. But for now, he gets in, she gets in. She's 17, she's the child, boom, she's in. Okay. But here's the thing that really is, I'm sorry, but in law enforcement, we'd call this a clue. As soon as she got into Congress, among her first moves, reportedly, was to have staff change the date in her congressional paperwork as to her birth date, making her 17 and not 18, which is actually what she was when she came in. That's the allegation. Do I know it? No. I do know that she says she has no birth certificate. It was lost in the war, quote unquote. And so they were taking her at her word. But she did this thing where she changed the date. Why'd you need to change the date? If what you were saying all along was accurate, why did you need to put your staffers on that? And I alluded to this. You know, I do these things on X. They go out elsewhere, all over social media. I do a 3-minute recap on all the big security issues of the day, or whatever the biggest one was. And I said, when this thing first broke, guys, pay attention to the term conspirator, because there's a blanket conspiracy charge in the search warrant that they used to go hit her house. And they took her phones and a whole bunch of other stuff, by the way, which I also said was coming. Well, who's the conspirator? I'm sitting where they are and I'm running this thing. The conspirator is whoever had the date changed. Staff members of hers. I've seen it as plural. You get them in the grand jury, you offer them immunity so they can't claim the fifth, and you make them tell their story. Boom, there's her indictment. How is it past the statute of limitations? Any paperwork that she has filed, and she has to do a financial disclosure every year. Any paperwork that she's filed federally that has that false date, if indeed it is false, she's innocent until proven guilty. Well, that brings the statute of limitations forward. That's another potential charge. Furthermore, you don't need a criminal charge here. That's what everybody's missing. Now, I'm going to go to a clip here on CNN. And, you know, I'm sorry I got to do it, but I got to, they're missing the point. For a denaturalization, you don't need the criminal charge. You just say she lied about it. Okay, you know what the sanction is? You're out. And for those who say, oh, no, but she's going to be a martyr now, I can live with that. Because this woman is so reprehensible. And the idea that she's in the U.S. Congress shocks the conscience. Guys, can we roll cut 25?
2: Right. Most federal crimes in the immigration area will have a maximum of a 5-year statute of limitations. We're obviously well beyond that from 2000. So there could be a couple of possibilities. One, some offenses say that if a person gets into the country or gets status by making false statements and then remains in the country, that will extend, the person remaining in the country will extend the statute of limitations. Two, it could be that more recent paperwork was submitted. Perhaps a reapplication or renewal could be somebody relating to Representative Omar, somebody around her. And then three, if prosecutors have evidence that within the last 5 years, there's been some evidence of obstruction, some effort to get stories straight, to destroy documents, to persuade potential witnesses to say a certain thing, then those obstruction charges, if they happened within the last 5 years, would also be within the statute of limitations. So I think it's one of the bigger mysteries around this case, but those are three possibilities.
1: Well, that part is accurate. The last part is accurate about the obstruction charge. I guess you could do that, but the bottom line is just the filing of the false paperwork. I had these cases. We had a guy wanted to go over and fight with Al-Qaeda, and we had him on tape saying that that's why he was joining the U.S. military. He put a couple of pieces of paper in saying he wanted to go, why he wanted to join the military. They call it 1001. He's been lying to a federal officer. In this case, she'd be filing false paperwork. There's a series of charges on that. But as I said, the sanction is not necessarily drag her into court, put it through. Now, she's going to fight it. So, of course, it's going to end up in court. But the idea here that, oh, God, you know, we don't want to do this. It's going to make her a martyr. And here's why I say it's worth it. Because I think from what I see, this short of a spy, which we've had, by the way, or a lot of people don't realize that we've had Soviet spies in Congress. That's a whole nother story for another podcast. But I mean, that's not my opinion. I mean, they were ultimately outed when the paperwork came out with the fall of the Soviet Union. But irrespective of that, in my estimation, in my opinion, in my getting longer life now, you know, I'm not a kid anymore. This is the worst human being I've seen in Congress and the worst human being I've seen representing the American people, which is a pretty high bar. All right. And if you don't believe me, go to, you know what I'm going to send you? Go to opsdesk.org, my website, where I do all these security issues. I have a lot of guests. I do interviews, all of this stuff. You know, you guys know my act. All right. Opsdesk.org. I got the link up to the video and I got the audio now. Actually, our crack producers, Christine and the gang, came up with the audio. Listen to this woman who now serves in the U.S. Congress. Guys, can we cut 28, please?
3: It was the

0: video, and she's just giggling about the fact that Al-Qaeda killed essentially 3,000 Americans on that day, just short of that. And subsequent to that, we're well past that number. And it's all a joke to her. And we took her in. And she serves in Congress. And none of the funding, by the way, I want to see, and this is what Jeanine Pirro's over the target on. I want to see an investigation of not only this thing where she had $30 million and then her net worth went down to $100,000. I want to see where she got the money to run. Because she got at least $3 million to run from her district, a district that's supposed to be filled with Somali impoverished refugees. Where did the money come from? And by the way, one of the fundraising arms, the guy who ran it, that's her current husband, all right? The guy that she later married, broke up the first marriage, she married this guy. So you know that Pirro is all over that. The subpoenas are going to be flying. And I don't care that she gets called a martyr. I can live with her being a martyr. All right? Tattoo it on her forehead and launch her ass out. I'm Paul Morrow for the Guy Benson Show. I'll see you in a little bit.
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0: here to tell you about my new book, Blockers, which gives you an inside look at the Trump administration and the public servants who stood in its way. 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
6: Paul Morrow, guys, back here on the Guy Benson Show. And, you know, I got to say, she's innocent until proven guilty. I'm talking about Ilhan Omar still. And, you know, I get riled up over this issue because at some point you got to believe in something, man. You know, you got to decide where you stand. And, you know, people say God and country, you know, it's kind of a throwaway. But you know what? Country is part of it. You got to decide at some point who your real allies are. I choose to draw my allegiances around the borders of this nation. And that doesn't mean I'm hostile to immigration. Of course not. But I think what a lot of people don't understand is how the immigration system actually works. Now, we've also seen the case of this Obrego guy, Omar Obrego, who we couldn't get back to El Salvador. He's still here, despite the fact that he's an MS-13 member and was arrested on human trafficking charges. Understand the way this works. Somebody like that comes here, claims asylum. In Abrego's situation, he claims that 13 was out for him back in his old country, in El Salvador. And so he had to stay here. Then it emerges that he's hanging around with 13 members, guys who were all tatted up, and he's in their world. Then apparently the argument is, oh, some faction of 13 wants to take him out, which I don't believe any of this, by the way. But nonetheless, that seems to be the narrative from his defenders who dominate the news outside of Fox News and a few other select areas. And you're asking a judge here to adjudicate a gang dispute from 5,000 miles away. How is an administrative immigration judge who, by the way, sits in what looks just like a typical office building, typical office room, and very often it's just at a folding chair with a folding desk. I mean, I used to go to these things because I had to deal with stuff like this. So very often I wanted to keep people here because I wanted to use them as informants, and they were getting launched. But the judge was in a pair of shorts and a golf shirt. That's how casual immigration court is. They don't have the time. They don't have the ability. How is he going to investigate whether or not Ilhan Omar's father was a murderer or a genuine refugee? How can he investigate her age? They can't. The system is totally overwhelmed by design. This is what the Dems want. This was why Donald Trump put in what they called the Muslim ban. It wasn't a Muslim ban. It was a ban against countries that we couldn't vet people from. Because places like Haiti and Yemen and Somalia, you can't, there's no government. How are you going to say, well, who is this guy? How do I know this guy is not a mass murderer? And as a result, 15 million came in across the border and otherwise, completely unvetted. And do the math. Take 5% are the perps. Even though we know Venezuela was empty in their prison, they were. Anybody who thinks otherwise is kidding themselves. Why would they not? All right, say what you want about Maduro. He wasn't stupid. Same thing with Chavez. Why would you not send all your worst? Of course you would. That's why Castro did it back in the day during the Mariel boat lift in the 70s. He hoodwinked Carter. All right, our president at the time, another naive Dem. And do the math. Of the 15 million, just 5%, we've got tens of thousands of hardened perps that we just imported. We got our own criminals. We can grow them ourselves. We're going to import these guys. You can't vet them. And that's the thing that a lot of people, I think, don't understand. When you have this kind of open border mentality, not just at the border itself, but here in the immigration courts, you're not asking for trouble. You're begging for it. And you get it. And you get characters like Omar. And that's why I get so exercised about it. All right, we got to take a break. We'll be back after the half hour. Paul Morrow, Guy Benson Show.

0: Malcolm Gladwell here. My new book, The American Way of Killing, investigates America's gun violence crisis. 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
17: Filling in for Guy Benson, here's Paul Morrow.
18: Guys, Paul Morrow in for Guy Benson, as the man says. And, you know, we're going to go now to the great Jonathan Fahey. You see him on the network, former acting director of ICE. He's forgotten more about the topic of immigration than I'll ever know. And look, it's not going to surprise anybody that we're going to beat up a little bit on Representative Omar. But I want to frame it before I get to Fahey this way. We have to do this within the confines of our system. Okay? My feelings about her are obvious. But she's innocent until proven guilty. She's duly elected. And she has a First Amendment right. She's allowed to say these disgusting things. And then I'm allowed to call them disgusting and say that I find her disgusting. All of that is within the confines of the American system. And even when you hate it, that's the deal. You want to be a citizen? Those are the rules. Okay? And what I'm saying is everybody stay within the rules. All right? Because the only way to make her a genuine martyr, if you go outside the rules, and I don't want to go any further in that, but we're in such a politically charged era that it bears remembering. The best counter to awful speech is more speech. And that's the reason that the First Amendment is first. And that's the reason why America is the greatest nation in history. First Amendment is, like I said, the founding fathers understood that has to be the foundation we build our house on. And it has lasted these 250 years. All right, I framed it how I wanted to. Let's get into this discussion with Jonathan Fahey. Jonathan, are you with us, buddy?
19: I'm here.
18: All right, man. Now, I'm sure you appreciate my sort of precursor statements here as an attorney, as you are, but I don't want to go there. I want to go to your ICE hat. You know, I just was talking about the fact that she may have come in under false pretenses. She may have continued to lie about it as she's filed her paperwork every year, things like her financial disclosure form. You were the acting director of ICE. You know these issues better than anybody. Let's go back to the egg. Let's go back when the old man came in. Explain for the audience how it is that she could get in, even if she were 18, as a 17-year-old back in the day.
19: Well, yeah, the way she was able to get citizenship is derivative citizenship from her dad, because once her dad was given citizenship under the law, any minor children that he had also were able to get citizenship. And that's the core issue here. If she was 17 at the time, it was appropriate for her to become a citizen. If she was 18, she doesn't get citizenship under the derivative citizenship from him, but she would have to apply it on her own. And that's the core question. Was she 17 and was she 18? And that's how this whole thing breaks down. And it really, you know, the problem for her is if it wasn't true and she continued, like you said, to continue to perpetuate a false age, that's a problem, particularly, you know, the most critical piece of evidence I think they have is her passport, because not only, you know, that's tied to your citizenship, and, you know, presumably if it was false when she became a citizen, it would have been false on her passport. And the problem for her there is every time she uses her passport, not just when she fills it out, but every time she uses it, go in and out of the country, and presumably she does, that's a federal felony with a 10-year maximum for every single time in every jurisdiction she does it. So it's not D.C. It could be Virginia. It could be Miami. It could be, you know, somewhere else. It's an international airport. So I think she could be really in a trick bag here. But yeah, the core issue, I believe from the reporting, is whether or not that date was true at the time. And if they lied, then that would have been naturalization fraud. And that's what one of the things they're looking at. Unfortunately, there's a 10-year statute of limitations. She was naturalized in 2000, so that would have been, you know, 2010 to the 11 or so, whenever sort of it ended. So that would be hard to prove now, but other things would be if they could prove this age disparity.
18: All right, so what you're trying to do is to bring the statute of limitations forward. But as I made the point earlier, the sanction here is not a criminal charge necessarily. It's denaturalization. Now, she's going to drag it into the courts, of course. But if you can demonstrate that back in the day, she lied and she is still here under false auspices, can you not then get a denaturalization order and therefore eject her?
19: Yes, you can do it. You know, two ways you could denaturalize somebody. If you could prove the denaturalization fraud, if we didn't have a 10-year statute of limitations, part of that penalty is automatic denaturalization. But the second way you could prove it is in civil court, the U.S. attorney would file a motion or pleading to denaturalize somebody. It goes in front of a federal judge, and the government needs to prove by clear and convincing evidence that there was, she obtained citizenship through fraud or something else. And so, as you know, that's a lower standard under the law than beyond a reasonable doubt. You know, it's always hard to, really articulate what any of these standards mean other than preponderance of the evidence, but it's not the highest standard. So if you could presumably prove something like passport fraud based on an earlier naturalization fraud beyond a reasonable doubt to a criminal jury or to a criminal court, you could almost, you're necessarily inclusive of that. You could presume that you could prove naturalization fraud to a civil court and have her denaturalized.
18: All right. So therefore, that would take the statute of limitations situation off the table.
19: Correct.
18: And all that means is that you've punted on locking her up. And you know what?
19: Right.
18: Good. I don't want to deal with a trial with her. I don't want to deal with some interminable set of appeals and everything else, which you'll likely have anyway if you go the civil route. But it's a lot cleaner and simpler to just say, look, we can demonstrate that you lied. Here's the paperwork. We got over the bar for clear and convincing evidence. And now you got to go. And you can continue to support Al-Qaeda, which in my estimation she does, in my opinion, from her comments and the way she's talked about that situation. You can do it from Mogadishu if America is such a horrible place. What the heck are you doing here? Now, you got something on that? Go ahead.
19: No, that's a good point. She doesn't even seem to like it here based on all of her statements. So it could be sort of a win-win, to come to. Can you imagine just going to someone's house for dinner and spending the entire day, entire meal complaining about the food? That's basically, what she's doing here. And it's, I think a lot of people are offended by that.
18: Oh, I'm offended to my bones. I mean, she's not complaining about the food. She's complaining about the host, the house, their history, their kids, their cousins. She hates the whole thing. I mean,
19: exactly.
18: I don't get it. And, even if Democrats, what are you doing? Even the Democrats, I don't even want to say moderate, like even a fairly left Democrat. All right. There's got to be, from where I sit, the Democrats have to quarantine the squad because, I don't even think AOC is in a bucket with this woman. As lunatic as she is, and I know she wants to be president and she's out there now campaigning with, what's his name? El Saidi, out in Michigan. She's doing that because she has said on the record that if he wins, then she's going to run for president. I mean, she has more or less said that. And so she's out there now to try to get him over the bar so that she can say, okay, you know what? Tough luck, Newsom. It's me. And you know what? She's probably right. She's probably going to win. But I don't even think she can be placed in a bracket with this Omar, because I think, she was here for 9/11. I think even AOC in her DNA is not as far as radical as this woman. Go ahead.
19: I think that's exactly right. And, it's kind of interesting. The Democrats haven't really been coming to her defense really aggressively on this. I mean, they're defending her, but, I think that you've probably seen the clip with Jake Tapper last time on CNN.
18: Yeah.
19: There is the fact that the Biden administration was investigating her first, so some of the evidence from the search warrant might have come from the Biden investigation, for all we know. But it is interesting that, the Democrats will go after Trump when they can, but they don't seem to have a lot of fondness for her. And she really does, harm their brand quite a bit. I don't think they want to be, or at least some of them don't want to be, the far left anti-American party.
18: I mean, and that's what they're devolving into, because you go into the history, the internet history of guys like El Said, and you got guys like Mamdani here, and they just dig here. They'll fight tooth and nail to stay, but they hate the place. It's just so counterintuitive, and that's what the Democratic Party is becoming perceived as. And if gas were not an average of whatever it is right now, $4.40 a gallon or something, I don't think the midterms would be any competition. I think that Donald Trump actually might defy history. I want to ask you something while I got you. Explain to folks how limited the resources and how limited the time is for people who want to come to this country, for the officials, the American officials. Start with the consular officer overseas who has a line out the door as to whether or not he's going to give visas, whether they are the employment visas or a visitation visa, but also the immigration judges who, as I said earlier, I used to go to them. The guy's sitting there in gym shorts and a golf shirt. And it was like so informal, like, oh, this is a court? First time I went, I couldn't believe it. Explain to people how easy it is to overwhelm that system to get all of these people in unvetted, to include characters like Omar and her father.
19: Yeah, I think that's a great point. And, you know, you look back at, you know, what Biden did with the open border. Part of that, the strategy is flood the system so the system then basically puts its hands up and says, well, we can't do anything, so we might as well legalize everyone. That's sort of the strategy, I think, for the Biden camp. But yeah, these judges are overwhelmed with the number of cases, number of claims. People can sort of drag things out. They can, many cases lie with impunity for asylum claims without any consequences when they don't have any. So it just has been, you know, I don't know what the backlog is now, but last time I heard it was a couple million cases. And we've heard all the stories of people coming across the border under Biden and getting a court date in like 2034.
18: Oh, yeah, they're going to show up for that. Yeah.
19: Yeah, like, oh, is that the morning or the afternoon? You know, like, it's insane that they were, you know, that they were actually doing that. Yeah. And, but it just shows what a joke it was. But the Democrats, the Biden administration, they want it to be a joke because it benefits them.
18: Of course.
19: By chaos benefits them. And you see, you know, Republicans, you know, they you know, get weak-kneed on this issue and the refrain's like, well, then let's just let everyone stay. But, and then next time we'll defend the border. It's like, it, you know, we know that is not going to ever work. And I think President Trump has been great on that issue of not sort of buckling, because it's sometimes easy, particularly when you get all the, you know, the media pressure and other pressures to sort of, you know, hey, let's find a common ground, which the common ground always ends up being give the Democrats what they want.
18: You know, exactly.
19: Yeah.
18: I mean, I'm old enough to remember the last time we tried an amnesty, and that was Reagan. All right, who is the first president I remember saying to myself, I'm voting for this guy with both hands. Might be the first, the earliest I was eligible to vote, actually. But that said, Reagan gave us an amnesty, and that's not the answer. We're going to give all these people amnesty now? Now, do I support, actually, I'm going to steal something from Bruce Blakeman, who supports a path to citizenship for people who qualify, who work, who pay a fine, which was the W. Bush plan, which I thought was well thought out and reasonable. Democrats wouldn't have it. You got to just have open borders, no vetting, and no standards. And no nation can survive that for very long, especially with cradle-to-grave benefits, which is obviously what they want. Now, I'm going to play a clip here, and I'm going to ask you to respond to it. We played it earlier, but this is just surfacing now. I had never seen this clip, and neither are a lot of people. I'm getting all kinds of emails. I put it up on, I said it earlier, opsdesk.org, folks, my website. I got the link to the video there. But I want to play this for you as a guy who was embedded in these issues, and I want to get reaction. Guys, can we roll 28 again?
16: It was the thing that was interesting in the class was every time the professor said Al-Qaeda, he sort of like his shoulders went up and, you know.
20: Yeah, he's in command here.
16: Al-Qaeda, you know, has been.
20: He's an expert.
16: And it was, you know,
20: as his name. What about his name on the area?
16: We are not saying his name.
20: Yeah.
16: You probably get to see him on CNN.
20: Yeah, of course. I love those guys.
16: But, you know, but it is that you don't say America with an intensity. You don't say England with an intensity. Yeah. You know, you don't say the army with an intensity.
20: Qaeda.
16: But you say these names because you want that word to carry weight. You want it to leave something.
18: Jonathan, as a guy who was charged with the top job of hardening this country, against people looking to do us harm coming in from overseas. I'm just going to throw it out. Now, what's your reaction to that?
19: You know, it's just so, you know, grotesque that somebody that, you know, is an American citizen and an American congresswoman is basically mocking the suffering of Americans and all that the Americans went through during 9/11, afterwards, other terrorist attacks. And it just shows where she's coming from and that she really doesn't have any love or respect for our country. And it's just, when you look at that sort of in the broader immigration context, which I think you have to give credit to President Trump, is like, when we bring people in, the first question should be, are these people going to harm us? Second question is going to be, are they going to help us? And if we get good answers on those, then maybe we take a further look. But it's like, you know, the policy of just bringing in people, you know, we brought in a couple hundred thousand people after the Afghan debacle by Joe Biden in 2021. Nice. They weren't vetted at all. We may, you know, we meaning collectively may suffer some really horrible things because they weren't vetted. And it was just because they put this political agenda ahead of national security. But, you know, you see that she thinks that, and, you know, see a lot of schools now where I live in Fairfax County, they were giving a 9/11 lecture that was basically the story of 9/11 was the anti-Muslim backlash. You know, that's the real story. You know, the 3,000 people that were killed, well, they were only, you know, those were only a few people that killed them, but the anti-Muslim backlash that no one really saw that actually lived in this
18: didn't
19: country
18: happen.
19: It was actually the most surprising and greatest things about our country was afterwards. There was virtually none of it. There might be some isolated stories, somebody going down the street and yelling something out their window, but that pales in comparison to 3,000 people.
18: That's right. That's right. And it never happened, folks. Jonathan, I'm sorry. We got to go. We're up against the heartbreak. Well, listen, we'll get you back on. I appreciate you. You made the salient point, I think. It didn't happen. Folks, Paul Moore for Guy Benson. We'll be right back.
17: Filling in for Guy Benson, it's Paul Morrow.

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18: Guys, Paul Morrow for the Guy Benson Show, and I want to apologize to Jonathan Fahey. I had to cut him short there. We had to go to what they call a hard break in the biz. That's my fault. I should have warned them that we had a time limit upcoming. But look, you know, he made the points that I think are so important for us all to understand. In this country, to come here, to live here, to be a citizen here, to partake of the body politic, that's a privilege. That's not a human right. If you were born someplace on the side of a mountain, whether it was the south of Italy, or in West Ireland, or in Poland, in anywhere, you know, in the Middle East, wherever, anywhere on this globe, all right? There are going to be people who want to come here. There are also going to be people who want to destroy us, but there are going to be more people that want to come here and live here. And if you get that deal, as my forefathers did from Italy and Ireland, you know what? You got a break. You got the break of your life. As George W. Bush used to say, hey, you already hit the lottery. You were born in America. Okay? And I'm grateful for it all the time. And the more I travel, and I used to travel a lot for work, I can tell you how lucky we are. You think this system is unworkable? Try some of the other ones around the world. As the saying goes, democracy is the worst political system there is, except for all the others. I'm Paul Morrow. Stay with us. See you on the other side of the break.
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20: 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I'm Lisa Brady, Fox News.
21: The front line in Ukraine is the front line for freedom everywhere, and so it's absolutely vital that the Ukrainians prevail against Russian aggression.
20: UK Defense Secretary Wes Streeting, after meeting with the Pentagon chief, just telling Fox they did not discuss why Starlink satellite service was interrupted or whether the U.S. restricted Ukrainian capabilities in order to prevent strikes on Russian energy sites.
21: In terms of our focus this afternoon, the conversation I was set Hegseth, it was very much about looking forward and building on the support that the UK, the US, and our allies have given to Ukraine.
20: A Ukrainian embassy spokesperson tells Fox Ukraine is facing a critical shortage of air defense ammunition and is seeking additional supplies from partners. The Trump administration follows through on a threat to sue California over mail-in ballots possibly sent to non-citizens.
22: The Department of Justice is now suing California's Secretary of State and the LA County Registrar over their refusal to review the citizenship status of more than 20,000 people who were sent mail-in ballots. Officials here in California have dismissed the request as political. The California Secretary of State points out only U.S. citizens can register to vote and that any non-eligible registrants are removed from the state's voter rolls.
20: Fox's Max Gordon, the administration asking a judge to order the state to set aside the ballots in question until the status of those voters can be verified. For the second day in a row, a hotter than expected inflation report at the wholesale level this time, up 6.3% in September over a year ago. But a separate report finds consumers are still spending.
23: Inflation pushed up prices in September, but retail sales rose 0.8%, a larger increase than estimated, a sign Americans remained willing to buy things.
20: Fox's Jenny Cosola. Much of that increase, though, also driven by rising fuel costs. The Dow up 556. 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
20: Questions are being raised about the resume of the president's new spokeswoman.
24: White House Press Secretary Katie Zachariah often referred to herself as a lawyer in media appearances, but the Wall Street Journal reports Zachariah has not passed a bar exam in the U.S. Asked about that earlier in the week, the press secretary said she moved to China following graduation from Pepperdine's law school and worked on the international team of a prominent firm in Beijing, a role that did not require a law license. The White House defends Zachariah's credentials, calling her qualified and whip smart and not hired by the president to work on legal matters. At the White House, Jared Halpern, Fox News.
20: Former Congressman Matt Gaetz is now being sued by two women who accused three men of sex trafficking. Gaetz says the lawsuit relies on a congressional report that did not allow him to confront accusers and that now he'll have the chance. A Justice Department probe of the Florida Republican was closed with no charges filed. Arizona makes a bid for the U.S. Space Academy proposed by the Trump administration.
25: Arizona Governor Katie Hobbs recently forming the state's U.S. Space Academy Steering Committee, hoping to bring the proposed U.S. Space Academy to the state, citing Arizona's dominance in aerospace and engineering.
26: At the U of A, we've been building space hardware for NASA for decades. Like, we have an instrument that we built that's on JWST. We did OSIRIS-REx, the sample return.
25: Dr. Erica Hamden, a committee member who directs the University of Arizona's Space Institute, tells Fox 10 Phoenix the school already has a proven track record with NASA, including working on the James Webb Space Telescope. President Trump announcing the U.S. Space Academy in an executive order in August, a proposed training facility for the U.S. Space Force and NASA.
20: Fox's Christian Goodwin. This comes as the Democratic governor is in the midst of a re-election bid against a Trump-backed challenger, Arizona Congressman Andy Biggs. Recapping stocks, the Dow up 556 points, back over 52K. A late turnaround for the NASDAQ up 20 points. I'm Lisa Brady, Fox News.
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0: A new generation of conservative talk. Right here, right now. Fair, fun, and backed by the trusted voices and reporting resources of Fox News. Fox News. You're listening to The Guy Benson Show. Filling in for Guy Benson, here's Paul Morrow.
1: Guys, Paul Morrow here for the great Guy Benson, who's on assignment here for our second hour. And I don't want to delay too much because I want to get her in here because, you know, look, there are reporters out there that really matter that are willing to do the real grunt work of digging into stuff and making it comprehensible to the rest of us. And one of the things we all hear a lot about is the whole NGO complex and the Red-Green Alliance and all this other stuff. And it remains this amorphous blob. We don't really know who it is that's coming at us, but coming at us they are. And my next guest, former Wall Street Journal reporter, now with Fox News Digital. Frankly, I'm really proud to be in the same company with it. We got Azra Nomani on the line. Azra, it is an honor. I'm really chuffed to have you here.
2: Oh, thank you so much, Paul. And you will crack up. I took a wrong right turn just now and literally turned into the CIA headquarters. So reporting to you live from Langley. I have now pulled out and now am safely on the side and ready to talk to you about all things radical and revolutionary.
1: First of all, if you start to say that stuff within the confines of the CIA, I have a feeling it will be picked up. And I'm biting my tongue in light of what's gone on at this show. I'm biting my tongue to not make the woman joke. And that's directly at one of our producers here, so don't take that personally.
2: I get it. All right. I know that there's a lot going on.
1: Yes, there is, and particularly in this studio. So, all right, look, let's move on to the matter at hand here, which is, let's just start with the Red-Green Alliance. You've done a tremendous amount of work on this that I think is tough work to do, because it's not always that user-friendly. Explain the alliance, and let's stick first to America. What are its leading avatars here? What do these people want?
2: All right. Yeah. So just like you said, I worked at the Wall Street Journal for 15 years, and I ended up after the 9/11 attacks in Pakistan. And that is where I had the confrontation with the worst in this world and encountered the kidnapping and then subsequently the murder of my friend Danny Pearl.
1: Daniel Pearl, reporter
2: who was plucked off the streets. And I take us back to that moment because that was when I first started my awakening in this reporting. I confronted the most extreme in my Muslim community, the folks that folks call Islamists, people who are very much about theocracy and governance through Islamic law. And so that was the worst of the worst that I experienced there. I came back to America and I started seeing the emergence of a left inside the United States that was starting to embed itself within the Democratic Party. And this left is what I call the red, the socialists, the Marxists, the hardcore leftists that are not interested in protecting America as it currently exists, but really just bringing a revolution to this country. And what's happened, especially over the last several years, is that this alliance of the left with the Islamists, which is the green, the color of Islam, has become even stronger in the United States. And we see it, the Red-Green Alliance expressing itself from the streets of New York City to Berkeley, from the protests against Israel to those against ICE. And now we see them succeeding at the ballot box. The midterm elections are defined by races from Michigan to California and New York State that are part of the empowerment of the Red-Green Alliance in the United States.
1: I got to ask you, which is something I think a lot of us find contradictory. How is it that the progressive left manages to synchronize for itself the idea that they are encapsulating now, imbibing an ideology that is certainly anti-gay, will never countenance gay marriage, will never give women full agency in their lives and what they can do. There's a famous sort of clip that's going around right now online. They asked these, I believe they are Taliban, you know, could you ever see a day where a woman holds office? You know, right. and they all giggle like it's the most outlandish thing they ever heard. How does the red side of the equation manage to assuage that contradiction?
2: Well, they've done it through classic Marxist principles of establishing the oppressor and the oppressed. And you've spoken eloquently about this, Paul, translating it to millions of people. But what they have established is a common enemy of the oppressor, which is the, pick your poison, white
1: patriarchy, whites, whatever. Yeah.
2: Colonialism, patriarchy, Israel, genocide practitioners, you know, whatever you want to call it. But basically it becomes the cis white male as one category, and that's how they are able to go after, you know, entire democracies in the West. And then when it comes to the Middle East, you know, they also have an alliance because they end up going out after the kings, you know, of the Middle Eastern countries, like in Saudi Arabia, UAE, and all the rest. And so they become the, quote, oppressors. And that's how they have built their alliance. And they just, both of them, just kind of overlook the differences that they have because they both imagine that in the future they will be the victor and the other will be the group below them.
1: The enemy of of my enemy is my friend.
2: Yeah.
1: At least for now. At least for now. And, you know, that's, of course, how it works. And it's because, the whole thing also is fungible. If you're talking about men that you want to denigrate that day, it's the patriarchy. If you're talking about somebody who's white, it's going to be about white supremacy. If it's, you know, if you pick whoever, as you said, pick your poison, and they will have a very pithy and glib, quick sort of line that they can just pull off the shelf or a series of articles that demonstrate how that person is in fact the enemy and is othering them. And what kills me about it is very often the people who are proselytizing this stuff are in positions of power themselves.
2: And wealth.
1: Very good point. All right, I want to take you now to what I think is becoming the end point of this. And the reason I go to this is because, and is it the final point? No, of course not. But you have a really provocative and, in my estimation, fulsome, it really captures the whole zeitgeist of this whole thing, up on Fox News right now that you're writing for Fox News Digital that really captures what's going on in Europe. And I think that that's so important because we see France melting down. The Germans are reacting against it now. The AfD just got elected in the East. The Spanish president looks like he's going to have to stand for elections. The UK looks like they've had about enough. There's a lot of pushback. I'm not so sure that the EU is going to survive. But let's use Paris and let's use France as the avatar here. What's your take on what's going on there? And is that where we're headed?
2: Yeah, so what has happened is that there were these protests on the streets of Paris and then the other cities in France that were characterized as a, quote, student revolution and student protests. But I was thinking about our conversation and, you know, with your experience at NYPD, I'm going to use the intelligence, strategies, approaches for information gathering that I went about. I did human intel.
1: Well, you're an intel officer, essentially. Right? And, I mean, people don't realize that. Being an intel officer and being a good journalist are sister occupations. I mean, either way, your currency is information.
2: Right, and we just have different readers. At the CIA, they write for their bosses. I'm writing for the public.
1: Uh-huh.
2: And so, Paul, exactly, I did some human intel. So I talked to trusted sources in France that have been brave voices against the Islamists that are increasingly in power there. And they confirmed for me my sense when I started seeing the Palestinian flag emerge that there was a strong nexus between the Islamists and the leftists in these protests. And then I did, you could open source intel is what they call it when you just basically searching for all the information that's public and spent two, sleepless nights scouring every flag that I saw, identified it, reverse image searched it to the logos of the parties and the organizations to which they belong. And the net result then is a spreadsheet of 50 organizations of which only 15 are student groups. And all of them are leftist, socialists, and communists. And of them, two strikingly are Islamist you know, promoting very, very fundamentalist interpretations of Islam. And so the Red-Green Alliance speaks strongly in France anyway. It's now become more powerful with these protests. And the formula is replicating itself in country after country. It is what we have seen in the UK. It is what we will see further in India. It's happening in India now. It's happening in Germany. And it's the model. Like, I want everyone to just understand that there is a global transnational network of the Islamists working very closely with the socialists and communists to overthrow regimes and sow chaos in the streets in order to get this new revolution that they want to see in the world. And who are the beneficiaries in this? Are, of course, the adversaries of the United States, like China and Russia and the Islamic Republic of Iran.
1: All right, I got to ask you, because we don't traditionally hear about it, because it's the other side of the world, I get it. But you know what? Where I grew up in Queens, a lot of my childhood, we had everything under the sun, including a lot of Indians, all right? A lot of Indian people, a lot of Asians of all variety. And I have friends, I still do. And obviously in the NYPD, you get everything. So I got to ask you about what you just said, because people don't realize that India is, for lack of a better term, and this is not a colonial conception, I don't want to hear it, it's history, it's fact. They are an aspect of the Anglosphere. All right. They are no longer under the British monarchy. I know that. Of course not. In fact, these days they dwarf the UK in terms of international import, I would argue. But that said, they are, if you meet an Indian person, they can speak English. That's it. It's a common bond. Yeah. And that's why we can do so much business. It matters. The language matters. People don't realize that the lack of English is one of the things that's held back China's rise for a long time here. So I got to go to India, because there's a reason that India is being targeted as well. Tease that out for us.
2: Yeah, absolutely. And I didn't mention, but I was born in India and speak the language, but didn't need to. Like, I needed to grab back to my French honor to understand the French protests, because, like you said, a lot of the protests are in English. Their press conferences are

0: capitalism, moved to Shanghai and has pumped $278 million into nonprofits in the United States that are part of this Red-Green Alliance. And what I'm reporting out now is how that Singham network is also aligned with the communists in India to try to bring anarchy and chaos to the streets of India, threatening the governance of Modi.
1: So, folks, if you didn't catch it, you know what? I'll put it up on opsdesk.org. Neville Roy Singham, born in New York, to my shame, made his millions in the tech industry in California, as Osruch just mentioned. Since then, an avowed Maoist who resides in Shanghai, buddy of course, Hassan Piker. And if you want to see how it all works, you know, Singham's wife, Azra, tell the folks who Singham's wife is.
0: Yeah, Singham's wife is this very telegenic, charismatic leftist activist named Jody Evans, who started an organization called Code Pink.
1: There you go.
0: She is right now, Paul, I don't know where you're at right now, but you're supposed to be on that China tour that they are hosting. She and her pal Medea Benjamin are bragging about how there's no locks on bicycles in China, and because, I mean, who wants to go to prison there, right? And there's no mention of human rights violations or civil rights violations in China.
1: No, there never is. There never is. These are the people that are telling us that Cuba is the model. Azra, I could talk to you all day. I'm getting a high sign from our producers. I'm going to talk to you later today for Night Watch, which we're going to put up on the ops desk. But I want you to know we appreciate the work you're doing. This is so vital. Folks, this is going to be the battle of our lifetimes. This is what we're up against. And just because we won the Cold War doesn't mean we're going to win this one. It's coming back, and it's not inevitable. America is not inevitable. I'm Paul Morrow. I'll see you on the other half of the break.
2: Filling in for Guy Benson, it's Paul Morrow.

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0: Lethal Violence. 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

0: Filling in for Guy Benson, here's Paul Morrow.
1: Guys, Paul Morrow here for the great Guy Benson, who's on assignment. Special thanks again to Asra Nomani, who has been a witness to history. As she said, she was a friend of Daniel Pearl's, and she was in Pakistan at the time doing some reporting. She worked for Wall Street Journal as a journalist for years. And now she is with Fox News Digital. And, I mean, this is like a really significant writer. And you should follow her if you can, because I don't know anybody else who is digging at this. Everybody complains about the NGOs and everything else. And, you know, she's got this guy, Roy Singham, on her target list. And, you know, there's a lot to see there. His niece was the head of a group called Jews for Mamdani. Yeah, you heard that right. And they went around to all the synagogues in New York, or at least those that would listen to them, and advocated for the idea that, oh, he's not as anti-Semite, don't believe what you read. And then, of course, now you see that the statistics on anti-Semitic incidents in New York they're just spiraling up, and we're all not supposed to notice the cause and effect. Well, that's Singham's niece. His wife, as Asra mentioned, is one of the co-founders of Code Pink. All of these people make their pilgrimages to Cuba, to Havana. Why? It's a failing state, okay? And yet the Code Pink characters and all of these people, as well as many other squad members and members of the left, they make their pilgrimage to Havana regularly to get their marching orders, in my estimation. And there may be a cutout or two, but I'm very suspicious of who's actually giving those orders. As Asra mentioned, who benefits here? And you got to look at our adversaries, principally China. Russia to a lesser extent, because they can't project like they used to, but they're still in the mix. Don't underestimate the great Russian bear. It's still out there. And when you look at where these people get together and why they get together, you got to say to yourself, who's driving this and who's funding it? George Soros is the only Dr. Evil out there. And as I said earlier, America is not inevitable. Got to pay attention to this stuff. Special thanks to Asra. We'll be going to be back for our second half of the hour. And we have the great Daniel DiMartino. Stay with us.
2: Malcolm Gladwell here. My new book, The American Way of Killing, investigates America's gun violence crisis. 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
9: Bobby on the beat. everybody, I'm Bobby Flay, and welcome to Bobby on the Beat. 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This is going to be a little different. 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At some point, we'll talk about why I don't have a restaurant in New York City right now, kind of paining me, but I love my restaurants in Vegas. 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
9: 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This is going to be a little different. 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At some point, we'll talk about why I don't have a restaurant in New York City right now, kind of paining me, but I love my restaurants in Vegas. 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
12: Three staccato cries of Mayday and an eyewitness report of a mid-air explosion is about all that is known this morning of the British Columbia air disaster, which yesterday claimed 52 lives.
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1: Guys, Paul Morrow here filling in for Guy Benson, as the man says. And we've got a great guest upcoming. Now, look, I want to frame Daniel before he comes out. Those of you who don't know him, Daniel grew up in Venezuela. And, you know, when you've experienced the kind of stuff that we're talking about today, the Red-Green Alliance, the red side of it personally, and seeing what it does to nations. Very easy for me to pontificate here from New York City, which is actually becoming a red nation itself, but that's a different podcast. But when you look at what's going on in the world today and how this stuff is on the rise, and if you're of a certain age, you got to be incredulous. You got to say to yourself, we won this one. Where has it worked? Give me any empirical evidence where this is a good idea. And that's why it's so important to hear from young people, not an old codger like me, but a young guy like Daniel who can give it to you from firsthand experience. We're lucky to have him. Daniel, welcome to the Guy Benson Show, pal.
21: Thank you for having me, Paul.
1: Now, look, you've been all over the place lately, and rightly so, because you can speak so directly to the depredations of this idea that from each according to his needs and or from his abilities and to each according to his needs, the idea that we can just spontaneously just redistribute wealth and nobody is going to complain and it's going to work out for everybody. Let the audience know your background and what it was like growing up with that, and frankly, why the hell you're here in America instead.
21: Well, as you mentioned, I am from Venezuela, and Venezuela is truly the only country that actually implemented democratic socialism, Paul, because it's the only country that destroyed itself with a socialist regime that was initially democratically elected into office. And that is the risk that we face here. And what do I mean by socialism? I mean government ownership of the means of production. It means government regulation over everything the private businesses that are left over allowed to do, from their prices to who they sell to from which person they buy. And that is what made Venezuela uninvestable. That's what broke businesses. That's what increased unemployment. That's what led to hyperinflation, printing money to give government handouts. And that's why I left. And that's, you know, in America, I thought, was the country that was least likely to become a socialist country. But clearly, as we are seeing, it is not immune.
1: It's not immune. That's a very good way to put it, because this is a cancer that is just relentless. And I don't know what it is that it just manages to be this mind virus that captures both the young and the old. Now, when you were growing up, what was your first, was it Chavez that you saw implementing all of this as an adult,
21: yes,
1: as a young adult?
21: Okay. Yeah, well, Chavez, my whole life, and then Maduro, of course.
1: Okay. Explain for folks how what you just described, which was, as you said, a democratically elected socialist regime, democratic socialism, inevitably morphed into a narco-dictatorship. Because that's ultimately where it all goes. They nationalize everything, including the oil, and then it becomes a dictator, another tin pot dictator, right?
21: Well, this is very simple. This is very simple, Paul. You know, imagine you have free speech, but can you have free speech if the internet is fully controlled by the government, if your internet provider is not, say, Comcast or AT&T or T-Mobile? No. It's the U.S. government. Imagine, can newspapers print freely if the paper companies are also owned by the government? Can you speak freely on Fox like we are right now if Fox was taken over by the U.S. government? That's what happened in Venezuela. So you cannot have political freedoms without private property, without capitalism, which is why there's never been a democratic country that doesn't have economic freedom, that doesn't have free enterprise.
1: That lesson is so crucial. The idea that free enterprise is a requirement for essentially the First Amendment. When did you see, in light of the fact that Chavez was quote-unquote democratically elected, even though his subsequent elections were highly called into question, I remember that. But that said, what were the first signs that you saw that the place was morphing essentially into a military dictatorship?
21: Well, everything from, it was really the takeover of companies. It was when the government began taking the ownership of corporations at the behest of the president, and then they put their cronies to manage them, right? They became a way to reward their allies and punish their enemies, the nationalizations.
1: Look, one of the things you know about communism, if you've done any of the history on it, is that it devolves into a purely nepotistic situation. It becomes who you know, period, end of story. Am I back me up here.
21: Well, it doesn't even need to get to that. I mean, every government is helping their friends, right? I mean, do you think that doesn't happen under Democrat and Republican administrations alike, that they're not giving the contracts to the people who donate to them?
1: No, it
21: that
1: does.
21: That is already happening in the U.S. government.
1: It doesn't.
21: So
1: it does, of
21: what
1: course.
21: What do you think would happen if we just expand the power of government? You just expand cronyism and corruption.
1: Well, and the thing is, it does happen, of course, in every country. But the thing to take it down to street level is in the communist regimes, and I'm thinking particularly of the Soviet Union, also of Cuba, the well-documented fact that you can't get the basics to live without knowing somebody.
21: That's right.
1: You know, it's just marbled into the regime. The Chinese even have a word for it, guanxi, which means fragrant grease. And the idea is that just you have to take care of somebody in order just to get the basics to live when the government is distributing the basic foodstuffs and things that you need for life. Now, I want to talk about something else that's in your wheelhouse, because you look at a lot of the international aspects that are going on, including in Latin America. And as you said, it goes on everywhere, but in Venezuela, it became much more rife. And I see the Cuba regime being on its last legs. I see Maybe Argentina now going to go. We know it's I think, coming back to its preeminence under a free enterprise system. We see Brazil looks like it's going to shift right. There's very few outliers. You got Mexico and Nicaragua that's left. What do you think is going on in Latin America? Is there some sort of come to Jesus moment going on here where they're recognizing that, hey, you know what, maybe pure leftism, socialism, not the answer?
21: Well, I think that the socialist governments there just really failed at providing for their citizens, and people just wanted to elect something else. Now it is up to the new governments to show that they're actually going to do the reforms that are needed. Milei has certainly done that,
1: right.
21: But I don't think that the other quote-unquote conservative governments in Latin America have done what Milei has done, and I do fear that they're going to lose the following election because of that.
1: What about El Salvador?
21: You know, Salvador has certain, I think they're certainly going to stay under Bukele.
1: Yeah.
21: And they certainly fix crime. But Salvador continues to be a very poor country that very few people want to invest in. And that is because you might have solved crime, but that's not the only or even the root cause of poverty in El Salvador. It is just the difficulty of doing business and the risk that exists there because of that.
1: Yeah, Bukele can't last forever. One of the things I'm hearing is that their tourism is starting to really explode, and that could be another source of revenue for them. What about, let's go back to your original home country, Venezuela.
21: Brazil has elections, by the way. Brazil has elections very soon in the second round.
1: Yeah.
21: And I hope and I think that Flavio Bolsonaro will win. That will be very important and good. And Venezuela, the question there is, they State Department announced recently, like the last couple of days, that they are working on election reform by the end of the year. They did not say that they were going to call for elections, but I do hope and pray that there will be elections for the presidency next year at some point.
1: Now, all of these are vital for our hemisphere, especially as America and Americans begin to lose some faith in Europe. And, you know, it's a strange thing. Donald Trump will talk about what he had for breakfast, but he doesn't talk about the Monroe Doctrine very, very often. I hope he's fully committed to it because I think it's really crucial. I want to go to your country now in Venezuela. As you said, look, you know, we have some hopes for the future here, but I think the key, and you've drawn out this distinction, is these places can't just make, okay, we got a new, leader and it's status quo. You got to draw in investment. You got to be part of the, community of nations. You have to have an economy, because otherwise it's just going to go right back to what it was, because people are poor and they need to eat and they're going to clutch at any straw. And the thing that Venezuela has is oil. So let me ask you, what is the economic prognosis for Venezuela? Do you have hopes that we're going to see a prosperous Venezuela?
21: I think that if Venezuela transitions politically, we will, but otherwise we will not. And the simple reason is, nobody's going to make a long-term investment in energy infrastructure in Venezuela when there is a risk that after the Trump administration leaves, Delcy and the current regime in power is going to expropriate everything and steal their property. But I do think that if Venezuela becomes politically free, it will be economically free, and it will be the next Poland. I think that's the best comparison for Venezuela. It's like Poland and, you know, 10 times the GDP over 30 years and increasing, but even better, right? Because we have oil in like Poland, you know, great source of energy for the United States that lowers energy costs, that provides security for the hemisphere. People don't understand. It's both about Cuba and Venezuela. If both places are free, you cut the head of the snake that's promoting Marxism and narco trafficking in the hemisphere.
1: Yeah, I mean, I was just talking about that actually last half hour, how some of the most virulent communist-leaning, at the very least, if not avowed communists, who are advocating against the American government and the West, make their annual pilgrimage to Havana. And they get their marching orders, and, you know, I'd love to know who we're giving them, but they all come away bright, shiny, smiling how great things are in Havana. Meanwhile, you know, they get, you know, an hour of electricity a week. You know who I'm talking about and what I'm talking about.
21: Yes.
1: Tease out a little bit.
21: Among them, the daughter of a congresswoman that is being investigated, as you know.
1: That's right. Ilhan Omar, who he's talking about, who we talked about earlier in the show. Her daughter's been over there. They all go. And it's a great mystery to me what they find so appealing there. But that's, as I said, it's going to be another show. Explain for people, though, the links between, because people don't realize this. You just talked about cutting off the head of the snake of our adversaries, that being primarily China and Russia in our hemisphere, who are promoting Marxism. Explain the historical links between Venezuela and Cuba.
21: Well, the link is that when Castro took over in 1959, they were just looking for sources of revenue in addition to the Soviet Union to subsidize them. They tried to invade Venezuela in the 60s. They failed. And so then they groomed the socialist movement there, Chavez, Maduro, and then they got them to get elected democratically and to send them free oil every year since 1999, which stopped this January. That's why Cuba has no electricity now. And in exchange, the Cubans provided security, you know, the spies for the military apparatus and all that.
1: That's the thing that I think a lot of people don't realize, is that the DNA of the old Soviet Union, okay, literally the old KGB, is embedded in both Venezuela and Cuba, thanks to the old Soviet Union, who trained the intel services under Castro in Cuba, and all of that was exported to Venezuela. You and I both know that a lot of the top people in Venezuela who were keeping an eye on the domestic situation were Venezuelan trained, or maybe even Venezuelan. And, Cuban, rather. And that's how they had that apparatus set up to keep Venezuelans down, because it was Soviet tactics by way of Cuba. Now, let me ask you real quick before I let you go. What do you think of Delcy Rodriguez? I mean, is she a good actor, or is she just like, you know, Maduro light and she has to go?
21: Well, she's the daughter of a terrorist who kidnapped an American CEO for 2 years and tortured him.
1: Mm-hmm, mm-hmm.
21: She and her brother are evil, smart people, and nobody should be deceived by anything they say, right? Their goal is to stay in power.
1: Is the Trump administration deceived, or do they know what they're doing and are playing a longer game?
21: You know, I can only think that they know, right? Because they're not new to this.
1: Right.
21: And especially Marco is not new to this.
1: Right. So if that's the case, what can, I mean, are we going to expect her from taken out of power? I mean, you know, what is the future there? If
21: well,
1: you had a prognostication. Go ahead.
21: Yeah, my expectation is that they're just pressuring them to give him power democratically and peacefully, and letting them keep all the money they stole and leave.
1: Mm.
21: Which I understand that's not justice, but that's preferable to them staying.
1: Yeah.
21: And so if that's the case, I'm fine with it. But people need to understand that if they don't leave, they're never leaving if they don't leave in the next 2 years.
1: And then we just got another iteration of the Maduro regime, because she was hit by jowl with Maduro, who, by the way, was in court today on the torture charges. And he may have bigger trouble
21: than
1: he even realized, right? So those of us who follow
21: that's
1: this
21: That's an
1: stuff,
21: even bigger trouble, because we have the witnesses there, which are the victims themselves that are here now.
1: That's right. I actually said it when that story broke. I said, folks, what you're going to see is they went in, they got the victims, and they're going to testify. And that's going to be very, very compelling. And
21: mm-hmm.
1: you know what? If they can demonstrate, Daniel, let me put my lawyer hat on here. If they can demonstrate that on his orders directly, never mind, he didn't have to do it himself, but he can demonstrate that somebody, even a non-American, was tortured to death under his orders, you know what he faces federally here? The death penalty. Now, I don't know if he'll get it, but that could be in the cards. That's on the table. That's how serious this whole thing got. Before I let you go, I want you to take us out with this. Daniel DiMartino was just made the American Secretary of State. What is it that you're hoping for relative to Latin America, Venezuela, America? Can we get to the point where, I mean, what are we looking at here? Maybe an American OPEC, although not as obviously stringent and controlled, but are we looking at a new emerging bloc in our hemisphere relative to free trade, energy trade, that kind of a thing? Is that in the cards? Because it's a hope of mine.
21: Well, I certainly think that that's where we're headed. I think that the administration has been very smart about supporting their allies in Latin America and punishing their enemies. And that is exactly what we need to be doing, because we're not talking about, you know, just political rivals. We're talking about an evil cartel versus decent people who will help us. And so that's what we need to be doing, which is promote our interest abroad. And in the case of Latin America, it means supporting the right and opposing the narco left. I think the Treasury has been very good at that, at sanctioning
1: mm-hmm.
21: the people who violate American interest and rewarding, say, Milei before his election, right, with a swap deal that stabilized the currency.
1: Right.
21: We need to be doing a lot more of that in Latin America. And hopefully, yes, increasing trade and this is where I think the administration fell short, is that they've increased trade barriers with tariffs when we should actually be reducing them with our allies.
1: Yeah, I mean, look, we only have so many options down there, but from where I sit, we've chosen wisely. Let's hope it works out. We got to go, Daniel, as ever. We appreciate your expertise. 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Folks, I am Paul Morrow for Guy Benson. We will be right back.
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8: Three staccato cries of Mayday and an eyewitness report of a mid-air explosion is about all that is known this morning of the British Columbia air disaster, which yesterday claimed 52 lives.
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19: Guys, Paul Morrow here for the great Guy Benson, and I want to thank Daniel DiMartino for taking some time out. He's working on a lot of projects, to be with us and to really put a human face on the stuff we've been talking about today. Look, we had a number of guests already, and you can see the theme that I'm pulling out here. We are the last great hope, folks, all right? This is it. America is the West now. You can't count on most of Europe. All right. Some of Eastern Europe, you know, Daniel mentioned Poland, which is a great success story. Why? Because one of the things they've done is manage their immigration. Okay. But you could go on and on here relative to the fact that Europe really seems to be going down a bad path if they don't right the ship, and it may be too late as it is. So what's left to us when you see that the Eastern Hemisphere is China dominated and they are committed to America's, if not destruction, at least ownership? There's a saying in the intel world, the Russians want to destroy us, the Chinese want to own us. It's a worthwhile shorthand to, I think, a lot of the vectors blowing through the world today. We need this hemisphere. If nothing else, that was one thing that Teddy Roosevelt got right, and it remains right. And the adversary is the Red-Green Alliance. I'm Paul Morrow. We will be right back after the break. We'll see you then.
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23: A man on a mission. I'm Lisa Brady, Fox News. Just 19 days left to the midterm elections. President Trump gets back on the campaign trail tomorrow, in between stops today back at the White House for a Rose Garden event ahead of two tele-rallies.
24: President Trump trying to reframe all this talk about high gas prices by making the argument that if something costs a lot, that means that somebody is making a lot.
25: Because of the price of oil, Texas and Oklahoma and North Dakota and all these places, we're making a fortune. But I never talk about it because I'm not happy until we get the actual price of the oil down to where it was prior.
24: The cost of living, that is the big one for 59% of voters in the newest Fox News poll. Almost quadruple the next concern, which is government spending and the deficit.
23: Fox's Peter Ducey at the White House. Democrats campaigning against what they call a failing agenda and arguing voters want change. California election officials are being sued by the Trump administration after failing to meet a deadline to review the citizenship status of some of the voters receiving mail-in ballots.
26: With this lawsuit, the federal government is asking the courts to order California to set aside the mail-in ballots of people identified as potential non-citizens and to verify their citizenship status before tabulating their ballots.
23: Fox's Max Gordon. California officials have rejected a Justice Department request as political. President Trump scraps a plan to live stream the firing squad execution of Fort Hood shooter Nadal Hassan.
27: In a social media post, the president writes he thinks streaming the execution might have been a strong deterrent for the world to witness how America deals with terrorists and scum, but adds many very good and well-meaning people would rather not watch him die through streaming or any other visual device.
23: Fox's Jared Halpern. Hassan killed 13 soldiers. Victims' families will have the option to attend the execution. 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
10: Really fascinating stuff here. There's a group called BAE Systems. They just unveiled new anti-drone weapons. They say use microwaves. I was really curious, so I looked into it. It turns out it works by making the drone scorching hot on the outside, but icy cold in the middle. They call it hot pocket technology. On the show today, who's going to be here? Oh, yeah, Steve Loves Ammo stopping by, and local comedian Ben Daniel will be here. We've got a lot to talk about, so hang out for that. But first, let's tell the tale of two James Tallaricos. You know, the election starts on Monday. That's when early voting begins. And it... You feel like you got two candidates for Senate, but it's really three. One of them's Ken Paxton. Ken's been very consistent this whole time. But there's two James Tallaricos. Yeah, it's true. There's the James Tallarico of today and the Tallarico of a few months ago. Both of those guys have the same haircut. Both of them look like a marionette doll somebody made a wish upon to have it turn into a real boy. Both of them have that seminary smile, but they seem to also both have an allergy to ever having to defend whatever they just said 5 minutes ago. Is there any candidate in the history of Texas politics who's flipped as much as James Tallarico has just in the last few months? If there is, who? It's the tale of two Tallaricos. One of them is the Austin progressive, who used to talk about oil and gas the way a vegan talks about a steakhouse. In 2020, James compared Texas's energy industry to cassette tapes. He said they're obsolete. They're not going to last long. Your fossil fuel job is destroying the planet. And there's a link between climate change and capitalism and white supremacy. James even filed a climate bill that would have required emission cuts so aggressive you'd need a time machine and a prayer. Capitalism itself was an oppressive system that needed to be dismantled, said James Tallarico, preferably before lunch. Lunch, by the way, was a vegan sandwich. Tallarico welcomed climate groups that wanted banks to stop financing oil and gas and treated the Permian Basin like it was a crime scene. Remember that guy? Well, that guy doesn't exist anymore. Now it's an all-new Rootin' Tootin' Tallarico. The new Tallarico is the one currently running for U.S. Senate. Yeehaw! He's a truck-driving, cowboy boot-wearing, turkey-leg-eating son of a gun, and he loves Texas. Yeah! This version has discovered that Texas still has an oil and gas industry. It still pays for a lot of public schools with that industry, and that calling the oil and gas industry bad is not a good idea. And he doesn't seem to agree that it's a cassette tape, because that doesn't pull well in places outside of Travis County. Suddenly, it's all of the above. Suddenly, he just loves oil and gas. Suddenly, he'll stand up to his own party if they mess with the oil and gas industry. Suddenly, he doesn't think that Biden's tough enough on the border, and he's a capitalist. The cassette tape just grew a set of balls. Yeah, yeehaw, Rootin' Tootin' Tallarico. Then there's the data centers, guys. This is the thing that blows my mind. 3 years ago, Tallarico, voted on a bill that would have expanded sales tax exemptions so connecting multi-building data center projects could more easily qualify for the breaks, basically saying data centers deserve big tax breaks. Now, suddenly, data centers are very unpopular. I've never felt like they deserve tax breaks, but look, we should embrace the data boom just like we embraced the oil boom back in the early 1900s. James Tallarico used to be a guy who would get down on his knees and do whatever the big tech industry wanted. Open wide for Chunky Tallarico. Here comes the data centers and they want a big tax cut. Yeah, he voted for that. But suddenly that was Austin Tallarico. The statewide Tallarico now treats those same tax breaks like personal betrayal. He's out here promising to end sweetheart tax deals for data centers. Room Tomb Tallarico's not having it. Make them pay their own power and water. You're bad, Silicon Valley. Tallarico ain't having you around here. The other Tallarico handed out coupons, and this Tallarico is shocked that anyone would ever use those coupons. And while he's condemning the data center money, his own side's been collecting it in industrial quantities. One of the biggest checks propping up the pro-Tallarico super PAC is a guy named Reid Hoffman. Anybody show of hands know who Reid Hoffman is? If you guessed one of Jeffrey Epstein's best buddies, you'd be right. James Tallarico is funded by a guy who went to Epstein Island, kept talking to Epstein after he got convicted. Reid Hoffman is a billionaire off something called LinkedIn, spent years orbiting around Jeffrey Epstein like the rest of the elite class that treated private islands as a networking opportunity. Reid Hoffman since says he regrets the association, but don't worry, now I hang out with Tallarico. What do Tallarico, Reid Hoffman, and Epstein have in common? Apparently a lot. Tallarico's people will tell you the super PAC is independent and he doesn't control it, which is fantastic. That's a real cute way of saying, this guy spends $10 million promoting me. We just don't talk to each other. The data center tax breaks he once voted for are bad if Republicans are involved, but when the money comes from an Epstein-adjacent tech lord who wants more data centers, the math apparently changes. Golly gee willikers, Tallarico. Taxes get the same treatment. James Tallarico voted against a constitutional amendment that would have banned state income tax. And let me put that in different terms. James Tallarico's voting record suggests he's okay with a state income tax. That's not a nuanced position. That's a no on the idea that Texas should never, ever, ever create a state income tax. Now the campaign version talks about fairness, closing loopholes, making the rich pay their fair share, which in practice means higher rates on the people who already fund most of the government while the middle class gets a pamphlet. The man who didn't want a constitutional barrier against a state income tax is currently explaining that he is the adult in the room on affordability. That's amazing. Guys, capitalism went from something that needed dismantling to something he's proud of. The man who was once saying that he'd never drink again is proud of the new wine club, basically. Oil and gas went from a dying industry that was destroying the planet to the thing he will protect for the rest of his career. Data center tax breaks went from a yes vote to a campaign ad villain, unless the donor is the right kind of billionaire. In this case, the right kind of billionaire is one of Epstein's buddies. It's a remarkable series of conversions. Most people need a near-death experience or a bad year in the market to have that many changes. Tallarico just needed a statewide map and a few big checks from political donors who used to keep Jeffrey Epstein on speed dial. The social issues are secondary, but they still exist. I get it. Maybe the fact that he used to believe in six biological sexes and now he doesn't really affect you. He opposed a bill that would keep boys out of girls' sports, and now he's changed his mind on that. He voted against the bill that banned puberty blockers and hormones and surgery for minors, and now he says he feels differently about it. Okay. He once declared in a legislative session and on the floor of the state legislature that God is non-binary. The Senate race version now says there's two sexes, that he would support a ban on surgeries for minors, that he opposes trans athletes in girls' sports. He misses the mark on the past statements. He has been consistent. If you ignore all the votes and the things he said, if you ignore his entire existence as a public official, yeah, he's been consistent. Consistently lying. Consistently flip-flopping. The guy that ran a non-meat campaign for climate change now wants you to believe he supports oil and gas and he likes eating meat. Conservatives and a lot of centrists look at the rest of the record and still see the same guy. James voted against putting a ban on a state income tax into the Constitution. He has a history of treating guns as a problem rather than a right. He doesn't believe in your right to self-defense. He spent real political capital on climate messaging that treated Texas energy jobs as the enemy. The flips are not the sign of a man who's thought harder. These are the signs of a man who has read the polling data and decided the previous version of himself was no longer useful. Paxton does not need to invent a different Paxton every time the district changes. He does not need to explain why one of his biggest outside boosters used to keep company with a guy who ran the world's most famous sex trafficking island. Why would he explain any of that? It doesn't matter, guys. The only thing that matters is he's not Ken Paxton. That's all that really matters. Oh, forget all the flip-flopping. Forget all the positions he supported that are clearly unpopular in a place like Texas. Because after all, you don't like Ken Paxton. And why don't you like Ken Paxton? Because his own party was against him. Let me get this straight. You don't like Republicans, but you also don't like Ken Paxton because he went to war with Republicans? Guys, there's one option here. There's two different versions of Tallarico, but there's one guy running for Senate who's actually good. And guess what? His name isn't James.
2: Stop it, government. Get out of my life.
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21: 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It's called Yazoo clay, and there's one thing it's known for: wreaking havoc on anything buried in it.
22: It is the strangest, most destructive soil I've ever dug in before. You never get what you expect.
21: No. Over the years, Yazoo clay has held and destroyed a lot of Mississippi's secrets. But in 2012, a construction

0: in your house because you have one kid. Right. You killed a deer this week.
1: I did not.
0: No, your kid did.
1: My kid did, yeah.
0: How old is he?
1: 12. It'll be 12 in December.
0: Was that a proud moment?
1: Yeah, absolutely.
0: Did you need a license to go hunt a deer right now?
1: In Louisiana, yes.
0: Yeah.
1: I need to do out-of-state license, yeah.
0: That's what you did?
1: Mm-hmm.
0: Bow hunting started early, then the guns.
1: For adults, yes. This past week was youth season.
0: But if I want to go out and kill a deer with my bare hands and a machete, I don't need a license for that, right?
1: I guess not. I don't know.
0: Does anybody do that?
1: Machete.
0: Nice, yeah. Just Danny Trejo. Anyway, Ben, why don't we start the conversation with this? Let's get this out of the way. It has been a week, a news cycle filled with people telling us what is funny and what is not funny. And the people that are telling us what is funny seem to be the most unfunny people on earth. There's a new genre of video now on the internet. You know, we've all seen videos of single moms fighting at a Chuck E. Cheese or on a Carnival cruise ship. We've all seen that before. We've all seen videos of dogs do something funny or, you know, road rage incidents. Now we have a new genre of video. It's women on the internet, white liberal women telling us what's funny. And it starts with, I didn't mean to have the music start there. It starts with, every one of these videos starts the same way. They tell us why they're deeply qualified to explain what's funny.
2: Hey guys, so as someone who is uniquely qualified to talk about the Shane Gillis situation, I decided I wanted to weigh in. To start, here are my qualifications. I studied improv comedy for 6 years at the Upright Citizens Brigade. I was an intern for 2 of those years, where I worked every Thursday night. They did sketch comedy and improv comedy during my intern hours. And then I would also like cover Whiplash sessions, which if you don't know what Whiplash is, it's where stand-ups and like, you know, famous ones like John Mulaney and there were some canceled ones, and then BJ Novak, and all of these men would come through. We would watch their stand-up sets and they would work on new material, and it was just kind of where you would workshop stuff, right? So I've worked some of those. So all this to say that I know comedy.
0: She knows it.
2: And I wanted to just say that, you know, saying in the cadence of a stand-up routine that women who wear short shorts and bras to go work out are dressed like whores isn't actually a joke. It's just
0: Ben.
3: First off, can we start at I studied improv and sketch comedy for Ben, 6 years. You practiced being spontaneous for 6 years.
0: I just want to make people.
3: You practiced making up on the spot.
0: Whoa! You can't swear on the radio. It's
3: sorry.
0: Okay. That's okay. That's all right. He didn't know that. For those that don't know who Ben is, Ben Daniel.
3: My apologies to the FCC. Please do not find my mailing address. I cannot pay this fine.
0: Ben Daniel is a very popular comedian from Houston. He's also a very good comedy writer who writes, obviously, his own material, but he writes for other comics as well. Ben, what is the Upright Citizens Brigade? Did you get what that is?
3: I didn't know there was one. It sounds kind of military-ish. Normally, people built like that aren't in the military, so I'm a little confused.
0: I'm told the Upright Citizens Brigade by other comedians.
3: She looks like she struggles with the upright part.
0: People on the radio can't see what we're looking at. She was a big girl, is your point.
3: Yeah, she has to contemplate walking through door frames.
1: The worst part about her, in my opinion, is not her thoughts, is her voice.
0: Yeah. Well, if you hated her voice, get ready for this next video.
1: Oh, no.
0: Here's a woman with a similar appearance. White, liberal woman, slightly overweight. But she has a voice like Shaft.
4: All right, I was a working stand-up comic in Chicago for 4 years. I played every major club. Hey, I played in other states. Let's talk about, from a craft and technical point of view, why Shane Gillis is bad at his job because of that monologue. Number one, the base of all humor, what makes things funny, is juxtaposition. There really is a formula to this. Some people are naturally just funny in the way they sit and like their movement, all these things, it's true. But anybody can become good at comedy because there is a formula to this. Anyway.
0: Ben?
3: Nothing makes me angrier than saying anybody can be good. Become good at comedy.
0: There are people that have been doing stand-up in this city for years who aren't good at it at all.
3: I can drop names of people who are on tour right now trying who still haven't figured out that formula. If you believe it's a formula, go to an open mic in Houston on a Wednesday.
1: She actually said something funny. I wasn't paying attention, but the funniest bit was the base of comedy.
0: The voice. Well, no, Ben's right. I mean, there are people out there who go viral on social media. They have a massive following, and then they get booked to go perform at clubs.

0: And what happens? They're not funny.
1: They don't have 20 minutes. They have people who will buy tickets.
0: Right. Exactly. You're probably thinking, well, surely there's not more of these videos, right? You would be wrong.
2: I went to school and I studied predominantly like comedy writing. And if I had gone into class and presented that Shane Gillis monologue, I would have been laughed out of the writer's room by a jury of my peers. And not just for being unfunny, but for just being in such poor taste. Like, that would have reflected really bad on me as like a student. And I'm sure that that would have affected my reputation. And I was just thinking about it. And I was like, the ramifications for being so blatantly not funny and just like stooping to the cheap jokes about women would have like severely damaged my trajectory and success as a writer.
0: I'm curious what career does this woman have?
1: Like, when she says a jury of her peers, I would find that none of her peers are successful stand-up comics. Like, show me one of your peers. I think everyone who makes a video like this should be forced to also upload a video of them laughing at a joke.
0: Sure.
1: To prove that they've done it once ever.
3: Very true. The main thing I see from this video is the unnatural stirring of whatever she has in that cup. It's kind of like Jacob Frey when he was eating the Somalian poo-poo platter. You know, to say, oh, Somalian food is good, but he was literally about to vomit the entire time.
0: It's a classic video on the internet. Have you ever seen it?
3: No.
0: Jacob Frey. The mayor of, have you seen it, Ben? You know,
1: yeah, I thought you were talking about this one before. Yeah, I've seen the one he's talking about.
0: I think what's so remarkable about this video, this woman is, she's like, if you walked into a writer's room with a Jim Gaffigan bit and you just read the transcript, mm-hmm. or a Doug Stanhope bit, or a Joe Rogan bit, or a Dave Chappelle bit, most people would probably not laugh if that woman was reading it to them. I'll give you an example. Here's a Nate Bargatze bit. I'm just going to read it to you. My dad is a magician. He's done that my entire life. He was a clown at the very beginning. Just in case you're like, how did you get into something like that? It goes clown, then magic. There's two steps. You could take them in either order. Now, I just read it to you, right?
3: Mm-hmm.
0: Like, she would read it. If that was a Nate Bargatze bit, it's not that funny. But if Nate Bargatze did the bit, you'd probably be losing
3: it. It's about personality and delivery.
0: He's very funny, right? Yeah. This idea that you could just read a transcript of a joke and be like, see, it's not funny. These are the worst people on earth. They're ruining and isn't it kind of amazing how all the people that were just postpartum depression experts and tariff experts and experts on the Strait of Hormuz are suddenly comedy experts? What an incredible, how lucky we are that all these TikTok influencers are experts on so many things.
1: Like, it's really crazy because at the core of it, what they're doing is they're trying to hold him for what they think is a failed attempt at a joke.
0: Yeah.
1: It would be like in the 70s if they went to an Evel Knievel show and he fell off the ramp and they started yelling at him on the ground, like, how dare you miss?
3: Like, that's true.
1: We get paid for the attempt in comedy. Also, I'm going to let you guys in on a little secret. Comedians work up to the level of effort that is required.
0: Yeah.
1: And I got to tell you, a Saturday Night Live gig for Shane Gillis, that was probably 10 minutes in a group chat with two of his friends while he was tanked.
0: Sure.
1: He didn't write for that for days. That's not his A material.
0: No.
1: He doesn't. It's a TV comedy sucks. The crowd sucked. The environment sucked. The restrictions sucked. It's not a good time for a comic.
0: I thought it was a decent bit. I thought he was funny.
1: I thought it was like a B-level joke. If I'm like
0: 100%. But by SNL standards.
1: It wasn't a banger, but it wasn't out.
0: Compare it to SNL monologues. Don't compare it to his body of work.
1: No, I'm saying even compare it to the rest of the jokes encompassed in that bit.
0: How old are you? You're about my age.
1: I'm 41.
0: Okay, you've been watching SNL your whole life, right?
1: Yes.
0: Right off the top of your head, best SNL monologue ever. Do you remember what it was? I could think of a really good one right off the top of my head. Donald Trump had just lost the presidential election, and Dave Chappelle hosted that Saturday night.
1: All right.
0: And he actually,
1: I did watch that repeatedly.
0: And he actually didn't tell a lot of jokes. He just tried to explain Trump to a liberal audience. And I thought it was brilliant. It was really brilliant.
3: That was that same segment where President Trump, or former President Trump at the time, stated, like, you guys are wanting to go after his taxes, but you guys are the ones that write the tax code. So he just knows how to go around the system.
0: Right. And it wasn't funny. It was just really interesting to hear Dave Chappelle talk. What's a good SNL monologue? I mean, any of them? SNL is like 90 minutes of TV every weekend with two good bits, maybe, and a bunch of throwaways. If you go back and watch old SNL bits, other than the classics like Farley, you know, Dan Aykroyd, some of the stuff does not age well.
1: it's mad TV for white people.
0: Yeah.
1: Like, that's what they built, and that's good why analogy. The sketches are like 2 out of 10 are good instead of 9 out of 10 are good.
0: And because- just to give you an idea of how hard sketch comedy is, here's a group of people that made a song about Shane Gillis's stand-up bit who clearly did not watch it. He made fun of himself for 10 minutes and said one thing about women's workout apparel.

0: understand.
1: What are they?
2: Like, can we just point out these people that are so precise about pronouns in the English language just tried to rhyme yolk with group?
1: Thank you. Thank
2: like, you. Are we respecting English or not? Are we going to be like that?
1: Ben, you might be a closet conservative and you don't know it.
3: Right.
1: Imagine that.
2: I like guns. I mean, I think y'all got some things right.
1: Thank you.
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0: All right. According to a report today in a men's fashion magazine, frosted tips are making a comeback. I said tips. Put your shirt back on. Put your shirt back on, Steve Loves Ammo. Tips, I said.
1: So we're supposed to stick it in the freezer, but just the tip?
0: Yes, that's exactly. Just the tip. Did you know, apparently an Iranian woman was sentenced to death for blasphemy on social media. All she said was she thought the Supergirl movie was good, and they killed her for it. That's how bad it is in Iran right now.
1: I don't trust any Iranian convictions. Like, you picked that pair of eyes out of a lineup, and you're just 1,000% positive.
0: Yeah, how did you know, right? Yeah. Which burqa was it? Boy, they've got a lot of burqas. All right, everybody, if you're just turning on the radio, we've been talking about Shane Gillis, because Ben Daniels here is a very popular comedian from Houston, Texas, and I don't often have him in the studio. But there are other things in the news today that are irritating as well. There's this video the city of Atlanta just put out to show how lucky you are if you are in trouble in the city of Atlanta and you need somebody to come and rescue you. There is now a group of people that will do it, whether you're in danger of violence or you need somebody to pull you out of a fire. You're in luck. These lesbians are here to help.
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8: I'm Firefighter North Hughes, and I got pride.
0: Wait. There's something unusual about that firefighter, Ben. What do you think it is?
1: I think that fire department does not, in fact, have physical fitness requirements for dragging people out of fires, if we're being honest. That's a very feral woman.
0: I don't have an issue with a lesbian being a firefighter. I do have an issue with a woman being a firefighter. I'm sorry, ladies.
1: Well, they're kind of mutually inclusive, regardless of what the left wants to tell you. You can't be.
0: If it has to be a woman, I'd hope it's a lesbian. But none of those women are going to pull me out of a fire. I'm 6'3".
1: I mean, like, maybe one of the softball ones.
0: How tall are you?
1: I'm 6'4".
0: I'm 6'3". I weigh over 200 pounds. Yeah. None of them are pulling me out of a fire.
1: No
0: Steve,
1: shot.
0: How tall are you?
9: 6'3". Yeah. 220.
0: You're effed. They're not going to rescue you.
1: No shot.
9: Well, but, as a lesbian myself,
0: sure.
9: I can speak on this.
0: You got it,
9: So, being in the military, you know, you this is why they separate men and women in infantry, because you have to be physically fit, and it's nothing to do with your sexual orientation. It's about your body structure and your bone structure. Men are naturally stronger, and the only thing that disappoints me about this video is this early 90s music that they put in the background.
0: Well, that's what they had access to. It's the public domain stuff. That's why we play electronic music before we go on the air. One of our producers created it, so we're legally allowed to play it.
1: If anybody is watching this video out there on the live stream and wants to get in the comments and settle it for us in the studio, we don't know if the Officer Wilder is a man or a woman. We kicked it back and forth for like 5 minutes. If anybody in the chat has any opinions on that, we're kind of split.
0: Yeah, to those of you listening to us on the radio, if you're wondering what we're talking about, one of the things you see in this video is it's a bunch of black women. They're all clearly lesbians. They make sure you know that. And then suddenly they show you what looks like either a woman with a beard or it could be a man. It's hard to tell. I don't know. What, Steve, if you had to guess, what do you think?
9: I'm just going to say Ice Cube really let himself go.
0: Is that what you think it is? It's Ice Cube.
1: I think this is a start of how we could solve a lot of traffic problems in this country.
0: What's
1: Instead
0: that?
1: Of traffic court, we go.
0: Sorry, I didn't mean to.
1: We go to traffic trial by combat on the side of the road. If you think you can take that cop, you can fight him right there. And if you win, you don't get the ticket. Hire all the lesbians. I could have beat up 9 out of 10 people in that video.
9: I've always stated that we should do this for elections.
0: Yeah.
1: Oh yes.
9: Like Coliseum style. You win, you're in.
1: So you want President Schwarzenegger?
0: Do you think that when criminals see this, they're scared? It's a bunch of black lesbians. I mean, if you're a criminal in Atlanta, does that...
1: I mean, I think that lady at the end's going to go ask the fire to stop being mean to the building. I don't think any of them are going to do anything remotely resembling the job.
0: What police department in high crime cities like Atlanta leads with this kind of content? Is it mainly for progressive city hall? Is it for the internal audience? Or do they actually think it improves public safety?
1: I mean, somebody has to go get those coins out of those parking meters at the end of the day.
0: Yeah. You got it right. They don't collect themselves. Right.
1: There is no job too small in the police force.
0: Do you think the average Atlanta resident who just had their car broken into feels safer after seeing a lesbian in a firefighter helmet say, "I got pride"?
1: I think it makes them feel kind of a city pride to see every public works department casted by Tyler Perry.
0: Yeah. That's a great point. No, Ben's, you nailed it.
9: What would Medea say?
0: What would she say?
1: Medea goes to civil service.
0: Medea goes to Atlanta. I think Medea was already in Atlanta. All right, let's go from that to this. We'll go from Atlanta to Brooklyn now. A lot of people have spoken this week about, everybody by now knows what happened with Kelly Clarkson. Kelly Clarkson drove to a magic shop, apparently in Brooklyn. Mm. And there was a novelty store on Atlantic Avenue. She zeroed in on a mechanical singing bird named Molly. It's a small wooden American goldfinch style automation built by a Seattle artist. You crank it, it sings and dances and moves. So the shop uses it as a mascot. It's an opening act for their in-store magic show. It's permanently mounted on the wall. She walks in and asks how much it is. And according to her post, the people responded and said, "You couldn't afford it." And apparently what they meant was it's not for sale. But she took that to mean, "You're a loser, Kelly Clarkson. Here's your Julia Roberts pretty woman moment." And I don't mean that she's a whore. She wasn't wearing a gym outfit or anything like that. Nice. Essentially, they were pointed to the fact that they just didn't want to sell the bird. The shop responded on Instagram to the fact that she runs to her 9 million Instagram followers, tries to roast them. Now they say they're getting death threats from people. What kind of Kelly Clarkson fan wants to kill people is what I wonder.
1: Do their selves count as people?
0: All right. The KPRC radio does not endorse whatever he meant by that.
1: I can't ask questions.
0: You can. No, you can.
1: That was not a stated opinion.
9: Historical.
0: So Clarkson fires back. She posted a photo of the $15,000 price tag and said, "Not for sale stories, a narrative they're going with. The conversation she described never happened." She added that it's not that hard to be kind and that she never blasts people, except this guy. The shop later put a joke on it that was $15 million price tag. Is this the most a celebrity expecting the store mascot to be for sale just because she asked? Like, what did she think was going to happen?
1: I don't know, man. I'm on the side of capitalism here. If I run a store and a weird white lady tries to buy the talking bird, I just sell her the weird talking bird. Like, you're a business. You sell things. Seeing what happened to their business, they probably should have sold the talking bird.
9: Yeah, I mean,
1: it's not going great for them.
9: As Kenny was saying, the bird is part of their shtick and part of their, like, what people know them for. So if you sell that bird, then you lose the identity of your store.
1: I have faith in the American people to construct another talking bird.
9: But it's not the original, a talking bird.
0: I don't know, guys. Does the pretty woman comparison land here?
1: It doesn't. It's a weird outside thing. It's just somebody that's so out of touch with being told the word no that
0: they thought that people would empathize with them.
1: Yeah.
0: Because she's a rich, famous
1: person.
0: Because
1: what do you mean my money's not good here to buy an unsellable thing?
0: Yeah. Well, that's it. Steve, do you have a talking bird at home, don't you?
9: Yeah.
0: What do you call it?
9: It's in my pants. I don't know.
10: It's never too early to learn that the government is a greedy piglet that suckles on a taxpayer's teat until they have sore, chapped nipples.
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0: It's been a lot of virtue signaling from celebrities this week. Hayley Williams made some point about Palestine or something, and Macklemore doesn't like the Jews, and then what happened next? And then I forget what order it went in. Casey Musgrave said vote for Tallarico. So then Metallica got on stage and they said they do not discuss politics at concerts. I think mostly because their fans are at an age where they're too deaf to hear them, which probably makes a lot of sense to me, but I don't know. What do you think? Celebrity, musicians getting political at a concert? Shut up and sing? Or I mean, they did write a song called And Justice for All, but on the other hand, one of them's a liberal, the other's a conservative. Ben, what's your take?
1: First off, I had to take a day of quiet introspection when I found out that that atrocity was going on. And by that, I mean that Macklemore was still touring.
0: Yeah,
1: I get that. Was
0: terrible.
1: That was a death blow
0: to horrible.
1: Me. I hate this shut up and dribble people. I hate that you can't have opinions people, but just know your conscience do cost. If you want to stand on stage and scream about Palestine, see who's there when you're done.
0: So here's the thing. I don't give an F about Palestine. I just don't care. There's too many things to worry about for me to care. If that ruins the concert for someone, I don't know. If you want to virtue signal a little bit and I like your music, I'll tolerate it. But guys, we are talking about Macklemore here. It's one of the first times ever where we had to separate the art from the artist, not because the art was so great, but because people wanted to support his political opinion and the art was terrible.
1: Yeah, it is the inverse of that international problem. It's like, we want to support you. Could you just put out like a half-decent album?
0: No, it's not going to happen.
9: I think Metallica kind of hit the nail on the head. People go to concerts or other venues or events to get away from the daily politics. They just want to go out, listen to music. I mean, do you remember back in the 70s when Elvis Presley was asked about his opinion on the Vietnam War? He said, go ask someone else. I don't get involved in this stuff. I think people go there just to get away from the daily like struggles, like not being able to afford things, you know, living paycheck to paycheck. They just want to go out there and just have some fun.
1: The flip side is, I'm 41. I've never in 7 years doing this let anybody tell me what I could joke about, what I couldn't joke about.
9: True.
1: Every single thing I've said on that stage is me. Mm-hmm. So I have to afford that right to everyone else.
9: And this is a free country. If someone says something you don't like, you don't have to listen to them. You don't have to go make a TikTok.
0: That was a very Trump-esque thing of you to say, Ben.
1: I told you, I'm in the middle. Being in the middle means you're on the right sometimes, too.
9: That was huge.
1: If y'all would chill out about certain plants and the consequences of being with certain strippers, I'd probably be way more on your side.
0: Ben Daniel, you really are the Donald Trump of dark comedy, I think.
1: I don't have nearly that much money.
0: All right, well, with that in mind here, you got to admit, even if you hate Trump, he's a funny guy.
1: Yep.
0: Everybody's seen the video of the tiger mauling the guy to death at the zoo in Britain this week, right?
1: He was pretty chill for a guy getting mauled at first.
9: He was even finger whacked.
1: Yeah.
9: I'm like, wow.
1: That's how you want to go out. You want to scold the tiger.
0: Well, Donald Trump posted a video of himself, AI generated into that video where he fights the tiger. And it's the wrong music. It's The Lion Sleeps Tonight. It's a tiger, but that doesn't matter. And in the video, Donald Trump defeats the tiger. And obviously, this is all people could talk. And then he loves the tiger. And then he hugs it. He's wrestling the tiger, but it's a friendly wrestling.
9: And haters will say this is AI.
1: This is how I know Donald Trump doesn't have the right writers in the room with him. Because if he had had that tiger take out a tiny little piece of his ear and just stood up afterwards and then tamed it.
0: I think that most of these videos he posts are just things that fans and supporters did. Mm-hmm. And then he takes it and he makes it his own, right?
9: I think that was Rican memes that created this one.
1: I know it's kind of like believing in Santa Claus, but I'm hoping that Donald Trump's in the White House just on the toilet at 2 a.m. talking to Grokbot like, make me fight a tiger. I think he's paying the $30 a month for the advanced and just being like,
9: I think the reason why Donald Trump posts these, what the New York Post said bizarre AI video is because people want to say, oh, he's irrelevant and all that. And people just keep talking about him.
0: Yeah.
9: That's what he wants.
1: I think it's actually just more simple than that. I think some stuff is just funny and cool to him. I think that's why he did the Home Alone 2 cameo back in the day. Cause it's funny to me. Mm-hmm. Like, somebody put me in a video fighting a tiger. That's hilarious.
9: Did you know they removed him from that cameo?
1: They've gone so far into back censoring art that it would literally make me get on a soapbox and rant for 20 minutes. So
0: that's,
1: I don't want to touch that. But like, that's so dirty.
0: Steve, were you in the military in 2009 when Army Major Nadal Hassan opened fire on Fort Hood in Texas and killed 13 people?
9: Yes, that was the year I received my Purple Heart.
0: What did... Wow, okay. Mm-hmm. I'm pretty grateful for your service. What did your, people in your...
9: What did they say about it?
0: Yeah, what were the thoughts among your peers when that happened?
9: I really don't even remember. I think we were so busy, we didn't even really know about it.
0: Really?
9: Because
0: you were in Afghanistan.
9: Correct.
0: Watching people blow up on landmines and stuff.
9: Pretty much. 2009 was a crazy year.
0: Well, in 2009, Army Major Nadal Hassan, a psychiatrist for the military, picked up a gun, opened fire at Fort Hood. He is a Muslim. Killed 13 people, including a pregnant soldier, technically, I think, making it 14, wounding 32 others while shouting Allahu Akbar. He was convicted in 2013 of premeditated murder. And now we need to execute the guy. On October 8th, Pete Hegseth put down his moonshine for a minute, and he said the execution will be public. The Pentagon later confirmed it would be live streamed so people would watch. The announcement drew bipartisan criticism. I'm in favor of it. I thought it would have been great. Well, anyway, today Trump posted on Truth Social, the execution will not be live streamed. He wrote that streaming it might have been a strong deterrent for the world to witness how America deals with terrorism, but many very good and well-meaning people would rather not watch him die through streaming or through any other visual device. He confirmed Hassan will die as scheduled by firing squad, and that the immediate families of the victims may view it in person. No further changes to the December 3rd date. I wanted to watch, but now we can't. But fortunately, with AI, we can recreate it. Now, some have said it would be disgusting to watch people shoot a guy in a wheelchair, but isn't that just ableism? Steve, I'll let you go first.
9: Okay, so first thing I want to distinguish, many people are trying to treat this as a state or federal case. This is not. This is a trial that was conducted by the Uniform Code of Military Justice. This is a military trial, which is completely different than a state trying to try you. So you commit a crime like this, you're going to get maximum punishment, and I think firing squad is absolutely appropriate.
0: Dude, firing squad works. That's the thing. Lindsay Clancy jumped out of a two-story building. Krista Pike didn't eat or drink water for a few days, so apparently the barbitazole, is that what it's called? That stuff didn't work with
1: phenobarbital.
0: Her. Phenobarbitol. Is that
9: the reason why
0: How did you know that, Ben?
1: Because it's one of the only drugs I never got to do, and I'm jealous of her.
9: The reason why Krista Pike didn't pass away is because in normal woman fashion, she couldn't let things go.
0: Yeah, I know. And apparently she couldn't decide what to eat either.
1: That last meal bit is so crazy.
0: It is crazy. All right, well, with that in mind, Ben, did you want to watch the live stream?
1: I mean, I think we'll still be able to if you follow Pete Hegseth on TikTok. I imagine he'll have a camera phone in the corner of the
0: room. Just put it up.
1: A little tripod in the corner. Just, you know, a little gift from Pete to us. I still have faith, but...
0: If the goal is to get people... What, to go out and vote or whatever? They don't want this to affect the election. Trump says a live stream might have been a deterrent, but a lot of good people don't want to watch someone die. That's what he said. You don't have to watch.
1: Yeah, right? It's not like your TVs are going to auto switch to the execution channel at midnight. Like, it's probably going to be behind a paywall. You're probably going to have to pay like $50 if you want to watch. You're not going to be able to see it accidentally.
0: Well, do you guys remember the UFC thing on the 4th of July? What if that's how they did this? What if Dana White comes out with Joe Rogan?
1: I would be watching both with the same people. I'll tell you that once for free.
9: And he gets shot. They're like,
1: like, you're just placing bets on which one of the five guys that shoot him gets the actual kill shot.
0: It would have been amazing.
1: Shooter 4 is like 8-1 on Kalshi.
0: Is letting the victims' families watch in person the right compromise, or does the whole idea of a public firing squad execution still sit wrong even without a stream? What do you think?
1: I mean, victims' families have always been able to watch executions in pretty much federal, state, or I don't know about military. I won't speak for military justice, but I assume so. It's always been considered an important part of closure. I'd argue that when you attack Fort Hood, you attack America. We should all be able to 100%. Get that closure.
0: Utah does firing squads on civilians.
1: Let's not go basing America on what Utah does.
0: Come on.
1: Let's cut that right.
0: Well, it didn't work in Tennessee. I don't know. It seems like if it works in Utah.
1: Let's not look to Utah first.
9: Personally, it should be on pay-per-view paywall, and then the proceeds go to the victims' families.
0: Amen. I love that idea. Or you let the victims' families join the line of people with rifles. Yeah. I'm sorry if this is barbaric for some people, but that guy killed innocent people, including a pregnant woman.
9: Yeah, they didn't get a chance.
1: As somebody who's actively involved in the military and in firearms, do you have any concerns with this execution with Ricochet? Or is the wheelchair going to be...
9: No, it's going to be trained military personnel aiming center mass, I promise you.
0: All right, we got to run. I'm Kenny Webster. I love you all. We'll be back. Thank you, Ben. Thank you. We'll be back bright and early tomorrow morning for What You Bought a Radio For.

0: Michael Lewis here to tell you about my new book, Blockers, which gives you an inside look at the Trump administration and the public servants who stood in its way. These were people who were securing our most sensitive data, keeping the public safe from all sorts of threats, and engaged in life-saving scientific research until they were told they no longer belonged. And the question to me is, if they can't survive in our government, then what does it say about us? 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
1: When it comes to a gun suicide attempt, all it takes is a moment.
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9: This is a Fox News alert. A shooting at an elementary school in Bend, Oregon. I'm Lee Silicera. It happened at Silver Rail Elementary School in Bend, in the central part of the state. Bend police spokeswoman Sheila Miller says they got a call just before 1 o'clock in the afternoon that someone shot into a vehicle in the school parking lot, and they then got calls from inside the school.
10: Our officers were on scene at approximately 1:02 p.m. Seconds later, we received word over the radio that the suspect in this incident was down.
9: Miller says it's not clear if the shooter was killed by officers or a bystander. There are multiple injuries.
10: Bend medics from Bend Fire responded and transported at least two people to St. Charles. We do not know their status.
9: Miller says 400 students attend the school. They're now being reunited with their families. The execution of a former Army major convicted of a mass shooting on a military base will not be live streamed.
11: Despite Pentagon leaders announcing the firing squad execution of former Army Major Nadal Hassan would be streamed publicly, President Trump now says that is not the case. In a social media post, the president writes he thinks streaming the execution might have been a strong deterrent for the world to witness how America deals with terrorists and scum, but adds many very good and well-meaning people would rather not watch him die through streaming or any other visual device. Vice President J.D. Vance was among those who said he would not watch the execution, and several Republican lawmakers also raised concerns. Hassan killed 13 soldiers in a mass shooting at Fort Hood, Texas in 2009. His execution is scheduled for December 3rd.
9: Fox's Jared Halpert at the White House. Wall Street stocks closed higher after a shaky day of trading. The Dow of 556, the Nasdaq gained 20 points, the S&P plus 25. 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
9: Former Florida Congressman Matt Gaetz and others are being sued for sex trafficking.
4: Two women are suing three men, including former Congressman Matt Gaetz, a county tax collector and former member of the Florida House. Jane Doe 1 says she met one of these men through the online dating website Seeking Arrangement, and both Jane Doe's say they were recruited to engage in sexual acts, including with then-Congressman Gaetz. The women were 20 and 22 when this happened. Gaetz said their lawsuit relies on a congressional committee report that did not allow him to confront his accusers, so now he says he'll have that chance. A Justice Department investigation into Gaetz closed a few years ago. No charges were filed. A House Ethics Committee investigation found he had violated House rules and state laws, but he'd resigned from Congress before the committee released its findings. Jessica Rosenthal, Fox News.
9: Pope Leo XIV is working from the hospital as he continues to recover from lung cancer surgery. Prince Harry and Meghan have made their first joint public appearance since moving back to England.
8: 6 years after walking away from their royal duties, Prince Harry and his wife Meghan are back in Britain, welcomed by crowds as they appeared together for three charity visits. One of the stops was at Central England's biggest food bank. Harry and Meghan have the royal titles of Duke and Duchess of Sussex, but remain non-working royals, a point King Charles has made clear in a letter to senior government officials after their return to the UK. The palace stressed that the two would not use royal forms of address like His Royal Highness, and any charity work would be done as private citizens. The couple and their children are reportedly living at a private non-royal home in the English countryside. Tanya J. Powers, Fox News.
9: Al Pacino has been named as the next recipient of the SAG-AFTRA Life Achievement Award. Pacino, best known for roles in classics like The Godfather Trilogy, Dog Day Afternoon, and many others, is the 62nd actor to receive the honor. He'll receive it in February in Los Angeles. I'm Lee Silicera. This is Fox News.
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0: let's have some fun. On a Thursday, a wonderful, wonderful Thursday, and man, there's a lot to get to, so let me just kind of lay out the state of affairs. I am going to open, so I got a bunch of questions from you about it, with a little bit more on this, what's happening with the EU, with Zelensky, with Ukraine, with Trump, but why this and why that. I talked about that a long time last night, so I'm not going to do that again tonight. I'm just going to kind of address the latest and what's going on there. We'll get to that. We're going to talk about this judge who wants more foreigners here. We have James Tallarico Bottom. He did a big town hall thing, and don't get me wrong, it was all goofy and it was all dishonest, but he did give us an opportunity to learn about communists and how they talk and how they lie, all that. Communists use power. We have polls out showing that people hate the public execution idea. That's why Trump shot it down. We'll get to that in a while. And showing the issues people truly care about. Not what you and I care about, what the general population cares about. All that. Carol Roth is going to teach us about what's going on with inflation. Probably BK in the final hour will figure out how many people have died in this whole Ukraine mess. All that. And so much more coming up tonight on the world famous Jesse Kelly Show. Now, last night, if you missed last night's show, and if this topic is of interest to you, I used the first hour last night, the whole hour, to set up what's happening with Russia, Ukraine, and why it's happening and the tensions. I'm not doing that again. If you missed that, if it interests you, the background of it, some of the history, warfare talk, go download the podcast of last night's show, hour one, where I'll break it all down. But let's fast forward to where we are today. I think it's coming to an end. And here's the situation. Zelensky, Ukraine, they have, I've seen estimates. I saw an estimate yesterday by a guy I trust, and it's just an estimate because we don't know. I saw an estimate that Ukraine has lost 30 to 40% of its population. Now, that's not all killed. Remember, there are all kinds of Ukrainians who fled. Many of the ones who could fled the country, but 30 to 40% of its population gone. And I have no animosity towards Ukraine. Yeah, it's a corrupt, you know, area. There's no question about it. It's very, very corrupt, has been for a long time, but nothing against Ukraine or the Ukrainian people. But I also don't love Ukraine. I don't care about it. That's heartbreaking. That's devastating. And they're in a situation right now where the people, many of them, they don't want to keep fighting over this region because they're dying. But that brings us to how evil the world actually works so often. Putin, evil guy, but he has dominion over his country, control over his country, over a much larger army. Zelensky is most likely going to face criminal charges when he's done. Now, this is what I'm telling you. There's been articles printed on this. You can go read. There's been reports all over the place. I'm telling you that I know this from people I know. I'm not saying Zelensky personally has, but a large quantity of your money that has been sent to Ukraine has been stolen by their political leaders and generals. A large quantity. We have names. A large quantity. They've had to dismiss people because it's really, really bad. So what that means is it's created a very dangerous situation, similar to a Julius Caesar type situation. Remember Julius Caesar, he was up there in Gaul, beating all the Gauls up, taking everything over. The Senate said, hey, your term is over. Get down here. Now, while he was proconsul, he could not be prosecuted. It was against the law. The second you stop being that, you can be prosecuted for what you did. Well, that puts you between a rock and a hard place. Julius Caesar looked at his army and said, well, I can go turn myself in and then be punished by the Roman Senate, or I can march my army down there and just basically take everything over. You've put him in a bind. Zelensky is in a bind. He can't afford to have an election. Can't afford to have an election because if he has an election, he's going to lose. And I'm not in Ukraine. I don't know whether he's done a good job or a bad job. I don't know that. I'm not saying that. But I know that he would lose. When you're at war that long, when you've lost 30, 40% of your population, the people will throw you out. They just will. Zelensky very likely is going to face criminal charges when he leaves. So the leader of Ukraine, the man responsible for deciding whether there's a peace deal or not, he can't afford a peace deal. He personally cannot afford a peace deal. He cannot. His power, look, his power being gone, that's a given. No more president, no more nothing. Maybe he gets to retire in Miami. I don't know. Power being gone is a given. Criminal charges, likely. So we're dealing with a man who doesn't want to make a deal because he has no choice. He has no more choice. It's very much a Julius Caesar situation. Forgive me for comparing Zelensky to Julius Caesar. It is. But that brings me to what an idiot he is. And I say he's an idiot not for how he's conducted the war. He's an idiot because the only chance he has is Donald Trump continues to support the war effort on Ukraine's side, providing intelligence, selling them Patriot missiles. All the only chance Ukraine has is us, period. And Zelensky maybe has convinced himself that the EU, that the Europeans, that they will turn around and, well, I mean, if America abandons us, the EU will, they'll be on our side. Maybe that's the whole game here. But the truth is the EU doesn't even have that capability. They don't have the military capability. They don't have the finances. These European countries are getting buried right now. Energy prices. They don't have extra Cheddar Bay biscuits to hand over to Ukraine. It does not exist. But we are his only friend, and he's going to the news saying this.
1: What's your understanding of the nature of the relationship between President Trump and President Putin?
2: I think President Trump's such a man that he speaks about it, I mean, openly and loudly, that he loves such people and he respects such people. Because for him, I don't know, people who can be leaders 20 years, 30 years, 40 years, it's been that very strong because you can hold the power. So I think it seems to me, I don't know, but money, very rich, this is the richest man, this is the first rich man, Putin, the second, Musk, I think that. No, it's not. I'm not comparing them. I think they're in one restaurant, not street food.
0: Yesterday, he said he felt betrayed by Trump. Now, maybe you're sitting there wrapped in a Ukrainian flag and you agree with him. We were betrayed, but that's not what I'm saying here. What I'm saying here is there is precisely one hand that is feeding Ukraine, one, and it's the red, white, and blue. There is one hand holding Ukraine up. Without that hand, Ukraine collapses in 35 seconds, and the leader of that country is currently on a press tour kicking dirt in Donald Trump's face. If you say something slightly bad about Donald Trump, he will destroy you, disown you. He'll be blasting your name out on social media. For a slight offense, Donald Trump will destroy you. The leader of the country that needs us to survive is kicking dirt in the face of Donald Trump right now. Oh, and by the way, he thought he was going to get help from the EU. He even put up a long post, had a great meeting today in Brussels with all these European leaders. Headline, EU leaders urge Zelensky to rein in criticism of Trump. He walked into the EU and said, hey, screw Trump, right, guys? You got my back? And they all went, ooh, yeah, don't say that. We're actually a little short on manpower and that. Oh, look, our missile stockpile's non-existent. buddy, you need to go make amends. You need to go make up. But it's probably too late. To whatever extent he can, and there will be limits on this, I think Trump's going to cut him off completely and it's over. Period. Hey, remember, you catch more flies with honey, as the old saying goes. 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
1: Michael Lewis here to tell you about my new book, Blockers, which gives you an inside look at the Trump administration and the public servants who stood in its way. 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

0: Jesse Kelly Show on a wonderful Thursday. Chris, what song is that? I like that. That was good. What is the, who was that? The Black Keys, Crawling King Snake? That was really good. Did you come up with it? There's no way you came up with that.
1: Really?
0: Anyway, focus, Chris. Golly, what is your problem?
2: Look, my focus is just stay focused.
0: All right, so you know Bottom. Bottom was running for Senate in Texas. He had to do a big town hall last night. I don't think you have some kind of great emotional investment in the town hall, so I'm not going to spend forever on this at all. It's not really about that. It's not even about the race. He's doing something that we probably should pay attention to. He's showing Democrats how to run in a red state. Now, we've spoken many times before, you and me, about the tightrope Democrats have to walk in this country. Their voting base hates the country and wants it burned to the ground. Okay, so you have to give those people something. You have to let those people know, I'm your guy to burn it to the ground. But on the other hand, if you do that, you will freak out the normies and they won't vote for you and you won't be able to win elections. So you have to walk a tightrope and figure out, how do I crap on the country and satisfy my base without letting everyone else know that I'm an anti-American piece of crap? All right, so that's a difficult tightrope to walk. But it's 10 times as difficult when you are a Democrat trying to get elected in a statewide race in a red state, particularly Texas. So James Tallarico tried to walk it last night. I know you're going to roll your eyes. I know you're probably going to yell at the radio when I play a couple of these things. Look, I know I hate him too. And yes, he's lying about all this stuff. But what does that look like? What does that sound like? Sounds like this.
3: And the Bible is silent on the issue of abortion. It means you and I both have to look at different scriptures to try to come to a conclusion. But what I think we can do is actually come together on reducing the number of unplanned pregnancies and the number of abortions. Because if we treat this issue as a public health problem and not a culture war problem, then we can actually make progress together. Because you can look at the research and you see that certain policy levers, like sex education, like healthcare, can actually reduce the number of abortions. And
4: sure,
3: that's what I'm willing to work with you on.
4: And I just want to add that the Bible is not silent on abortion. There is the Ten Commandments, thou shalt not kill. And as Catholics, we take great insult, I guess, sometimes when it's spouted that way.
0: Okay. Look, I know you don't believe him. You know he's super pro-abortion and whatnot, but I'm here to tell you, that's a pretty good answer. He can't get up there and just throw a red meat answer out there that you would love. He can't. He can't get up there and say, I'm pro-life. I'm going to be pro-life. That would be popular in Texas to have that stance. He also can't get up there and say, kill them all, let God sort them out. So what did he do? He got on that tightrope. Wow, I mean, look, the Bible doesn't say anything about it. And he had to walk that tightrope. That's what he did. He dropped lines like this out there.
5: My mouth, when I launched this campaign, were that the real fight in this country

0: is not left versus right. It's top versus bottom.
1: Mm-hmm. You brought this up about voter ID laws.
2: I think that a lot of our voter ID policies are discriminatory. And here's what I mean by that. Some kinds of ID are allowed and other valid forms of ID aren't allowed. So, for instance, when you go to vote here in Texas, you can bring your concealed carry license, mm-hmm. which I'm all for. But a student at a public college or university can't bring their student ID.
1: They worked for a long time on these answers. How do I walk that tightrope? What about foreigners, James?
3: If or when someone enters our country illegally and they have no basis to stay, should federal law require that they be removed from our country?
2: So I think Texans understand this issue of immigration better than most people around the country because we live with it. We live with the challenges and we live with the benefits.
1: That's walking the tightrope. Will it work? I have people ask me all the time. I was actually on Clay and Buck's show earlier today, and that was the first question they asked me. Is this guy going to win? Is he going to win? I don't know. The only way I believe he can win in the state of Texas is if this is a true blue tidal wave coming our way in November. And that, of course, begs the question, is there going to be a true blue tidal wave in November? I don't know. I can't give you any comfort on that. I don't know. But I will say this. If you look at things right now, the things people are passionate about, if you look at the results of the special election, if you look at Trump's approval rating, if you look at things right now, let's fast forward and say, God forbid, first Tuesday in November, we just get demolished. I mean, as bad as it can get. We lose the House, we lose the Senate, we get wiped out. If, let's look back from that moment. Looking back from that moment, should we have seen it coming? Well, I'm looking at a poll right here. It's a Fox News poll. What do voters care most about? One, corruption in government. Two, inflation and high prices. And three, gas prices. If you're sitting there on the night of, on the first Tuesday in November, looking back at things like that, that's the kind of thing that would explain a wave. Doesn't mean it's going to happen. Means we got work to do to make sure it doesn't happen. Doesn't mean it's going to happen. All right, let me get to some emails next.

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15: 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A black man from the projects comes forward with information about the case.
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15: But out of nowhere, he goes from star witness to prime suspect.
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15: Behind bars, Lee finds an unlikely ally in his cellie, Robert. The pair are like chalk and cheese. There's no way their paths would ever cross on the outside. But as a fellow inmate, Robert sees through the lies and vows to do the unthinkable. Clear Lee's name.
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0: Jesse Kelly Show on a fantastic Thursday. Remember, if you miss any part of the show, you can download it. iHeart, Spotify, iTunes. We got room to clear out because you know what tomorrow is. Let's get to some of these. Jesse, why is Trump punishing Ukraine when Trump should have done a better job trying to understand how Iran's leadership will respond to an attack by the U.S.? Just like the British thought we'd capitulate soon after the first major loss, we thought the Iranians would just throw up their hands and give up. Okay, so why is Trump punishing Putin? All right. Well, it's not just the public offense portion of it. I brought up at the end of last segment, I was talking about the potential blue tidal wave that's coming in November. Okay? Well, let's remember, that's really devastating for the country. It's devastating not just for Trump's presidency. They will hurt this country as much as humanly possible in the hopes that they're going to win the White House back in 2028. If Democrats are in control of even just the House of Representatives, it's going to be endless hearings and investigations. They've already announced that they have investigations coming. They've bragged about it publicly. It's going to grind the country to a halt. It's a big deal. It's significant if we lose the House and or the Senate. All right, so we got that. All right, well, now to a talk we've had a million times before. Gas prices, fuel oil, diesel. People vote on these things. You and me, we could sit and go back and forth all night long on abortion. We talk about abortion all night long. People don't vote on abortion. The normies don't. You might. I do. You might. Normies don't vote on abortion. Normies don't vote on how this is going or that's going or this little issue or that little issue. If you're a normal human being, a normie, not you, not me, but a normal person, how's your bank account look? Can you afford to fill up your car? Did your eyeballs pop out of your head when you bought food at the grocery store? That's how people vote. That's how people vote. I am telling you right now that inside the White House, they have seen all the actual poll numbers, not these public ones, but the real nitty gritty poll numbers that campaigns do that tell them where they are. And you know what they're seeing? Here's what they're seeing. We are going to get slaughtered because of gas prices and diesel prices. Slaughtered because of it. That's what they're worried is coming. So because of that, Trump came out a couple weeks ago and said, Ukraine has to stop hitting these diesel refineries. They have to stop. They have to stop. Now, this is where it gets uncomfortable because it sounds like you're siding with Putin or Russia or something like that. No, domestically, for us here at home, for your pocketbook, for the election, for everything, we have to have diesel prices go down, not up. We have to have it. And if you're Ukraine, if you're Zelensky, you've only been able to stand on your own 2 feet because we've been holding you up. So when Donald Trump tells Zelensky, stop doing something, whether or not you agree with it, it's not important. Zelensky has to stop doing it. If we are the ones writing the checks, I mean, look, it's the same thing I tell my sons. Dad, it's too cold in here. I'm turning up the air. No, you're not. Dad, it's too hot in here. I'm turning down the air. No, you're not. Well, why not? Because I'm freaking paying for it. So while I'm paying for it, it's my air. While we are funding the Ukrainian war effort, if those war efforts start hurting American citizens, we have every right to say, I don't like this. Stop doing this. That's just basic reality of life. So look, there's no question Iran rose prices. It just did. Trump has admitted this himself openly. That's why he's out there giving these horrible speeches telling people to just pay a little bit more because of Iran. Iran did raise prices up. That is killing us. But he can't stop the war in Iran. At least he doesn't think he can. He can't stop it. Can't get a deal because they're dirty, lying scumbags. We don't have the munitions and things we need to go in there without loss of life and take everything out. We are stuck in Iran. So if we're stuck there, there's nowhere to move. then you have to go find a place where you have some room to move, where you have some wiggle room. So you go to a place that you have a large say over, Ukraine. And you tell them, whether they like it or not, stop. Zelensky was told to stop repeatedly. Trump said that publicly. What do you think he said privately? Believe me, I'm sure he was pretty emphatic about it. Zelensky gave him the middle finger. They gave, not only gave him the middle finger and kept doing it, publicly bragged that he was doing it and talked about Trump betraying him. You can't have that. We have to be able to have a say. I don't know that he's, you know, punishing Ukraine. And by the way, we're on Ukraine's side, so he can't punish Putin anymore. As though we're punishing, how can you punish Putin more than completely funding and equipping the war effort against him? We've already been doing that. Ukraine's the one we control. We don't control Russia. Hey, Jesse, I heard today that President Trump, the execution of Nido Hassan will not be streamed publicly. Do you think that's the right call? In case you didn't know, that execution was going to be live stream. Firing squad, live stream, public event. And I gave you my thoughts on it already once before. Trump came out today and said, we're not doing it. The reason I brought this up now is it actually comes back to something we were just saying. Trump has to be very, very mindful of the mood of the public right now because his approval ratings are in the toilet and we might have some rocky times coming in November. That means he has to be a little more sensitive to public opinion than he normally would be. So what is public opinion? 80% of Americans are opposed to the live streaming of the execution. 80. It's an 80-20 issue. You know how many approve of it? Maybe you're one of those people. I am one of those people. 18. I'm a minority. I'm an extreme minority. There's one group, exactly one group, because they broke this all down by adults, Democrats, independents, Republicans, non-MAGA Republicans, MAGA Republicans. They broke it all down. There is exactly one demographic in the United States of America that supports the public execution of Nido Hassan. Who is it? MAGA Republicans. Oh, wait, not even MAGA Republicans. MAGA Republican men are the only group in the country that support it. Even MAGA Republican women. This is self-defined MAGA Republican women. Maybe that's you. Maybe you have your MAGA hat on right now. 69 to 29 are against it. Now, I don't agree with this decision at all, but I understand it. You're facing headwinds for November. You're facing bad headwinds. You can't jump on the wrong side of an 80-20 issue. What, 2 weeks? What are we, 2 weeks before from the election? Two, 3 weeks from the election? I don't know. I don't do math. You can't do that right now. So he backed off. But I maintain what I said before. I think it is healthy for a society when criminals are put down to watch. It teaches valuable lessons. The word gets around. And I also think it's healthy if the state is going to kill somebody. I think it's healthy for a country that they have to do it publicly. I don't think it's not that I want this one to be live streamed. I want all of them to be live streamed. Every single one. I think the public, if they so desire, you don't have to beam it in people's faces and, you know, stop Monday Night Football for it. Put it on the internet or something like that. But I think if the public wants to see it, they should be allowed to see it. You are the state, either the federal government or an individual state. If you are exercising the ultimate state power, and that is the power to kill somebody, I should get to watch it. I should get to watch. I want to see who's being killed. How are you killing them? I don't want you to go behind closed doors and do it. So I feel. All right. We'll do some more of this stuff. Talk a little bit about foreigners, other things. Still have Carol Roth coming next hour. BK in the final hour. We still have to get your cell phone bill down, though. You're paying way too much. You're paying too much because you're paying one of the big wireless companies. And when you are paying the big wireless companies, you're doing two things. One, you're paying for all those brick and mortar stores. That's why your phone coverage costs so much. And two, you are funding the cultural communism in the United States of America because the big wireless companies long ago picked a side in that war and their side wasn't yours. Pick up your phone and switch to Pure Talk. Pure Talk is led by a man who did two tours with MACV SOG in Vietnam. That's why they hire Americans. When you dial pound 250, and why I can't talk, and say Jesse Kelly, you will speak to an American for 10 minutes. That's all it takes, 10 minutes on the phone. You're switched over. You keep your phone. Anybody can do it. Don't worry if you're not a technical person. I did it, so you can do it. Dial pound 250 and say Jesse Kelly. We'll be back.
1: Missed out? Catch up. 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

show on a wonderful, wonderful Thursday. And don't forget tomorrow's Ask Dr. Jesse Friday, where you get to ask me anything. We'll spend 3 hours answering those questions. Whatever you email in to jesse@jessekellyshow.com. And I'll get to some emails here in a few, but I have to get a couple things, couple quick items off my chest first. It happened again today. What happened? Just because of scheduling things and their weird diets, Jewish producer Chris and degenerate producer Corey have not wanted food at the studio. Normally, how we've done it for a long time before these two fruits started eating salads, normally I would order us food. I like to buy the fellas, you know, we get pizza and burgers and all the delicious, healthy food items. Today, I just had a terrible craving. I had a terrible craving for a cheeseburger. I needed a cheeseburger. So I suggest we order from this burger place. Delivered, of course. I'm not going to name the burger place because I'm about to insult the burger place, and you know that I don't like doing that. It just feels icky to me, so I don't do it. But it's a burger place you would have heard of. Probably have eaten there. We order. I get, on the menu, it's described as this: spicy fries with ranch. Spicy fries with ranch is the menu item. You think I got my ranch? They remembered everything else. They got Corey's Dr. Pepper and Chris's weird burger thing that he ordered. And, oh, they even managed to throw in ketchup packets. No ranch. The most oppressed minority on the planet is sauce people. We get no respect. Our wants, our needs, our desires, they are dismissed all the time. And I'm sick of it. How hard is it to read a receipt that says ranch and then you grab a thing of ranch and throw it in there? Why is this so freaking difficult? But what, Chris? What? Maybe they need glasses. You know, that's not very nice, Chris. That's one. Two, I'm going to make you feel better and I'm going to make me feel better. You ready? The communists are singing again.

By the way, I'll start it over so you get to get it from the beginning. What they're saying is when there's no NYPD, they're out there singing about the removal of the New York Police Department, which would cause, I mean, widespread anarchy in that city. That is the only thing holding that city together. But anyway, back to these communists, because this is beautiful.

Chris said it's maybe their best work. Well, that's because they copied another song. They copied a legendary song. That's When the Saints Come Marching In. Chris, you've heard that song. Although I think that might be a Christian song. Probably not for you. Hey, Jesse. Your mention of the Sour Patch wings from Wingstop had me thinking about this maneuver. You can take credit for it if Ob ever lets you make some fried chicken at home. So before I go on, I love fried chicken. And my boys love fried chicken. If we are free and clear, if Ob's not around and it's just us, if we're out and about, if I ask them what they want to eat, if we're going to pick up lunch or something like that, a bucket of KFC or Popeyes is usually tops on the list. They love fried chicken. Ob, she uses an air fryer. It's the, Chris, just hold on. It is good. Okay. Yes, it is good. I'm not just saying that. It's good. It's juicy. No, it's not because she's listening, Chris. It's juicy. It's good. It is. But I had a guy, he saved all his bacon grease like so many of us do in a jar, and he would make his homemade fried chicken in the bacon grease. He would put it in a big pot, melt it. I want to do that so bad. Anyway, this guy says, I'm a chicken tenders guy, but this works for any cut you like or even other meat if you prefer. Imagine this. You've got your breading and batter, but you've replaced 15 to 20% of the flour breading with potato chips. I've done this with sour cream and onion Pringles, but the options are endless. How good would it be? Oh, Chris, listen to this. With flaming hot sour cream cheddar chips you've been raving about. Gosh, I want this so bad. But something, the problem with this is you've got to slip this one by Ob. And you can say wait until she's out, but when you're frying up things like that, you're talking about grease, you're talking about a mess, it's going to be like cleaning up a crime scene. You're going to have to make sure you don't leave fingerprints anywhere. She'll find out. And not only will, even if she doesn't find out, you know what would happen? The boys would narc me out. They would eat the fried chicken, rave about how good it is, and then, just so I get yelled at, they would tell her about it the second she got home. Guess what? Dad fed us for dinner. And then I would have to hear, are you kidding me, Jess? And all these other things. It's not going to work. I want to make fried chicken. Gosh, I want fried chicken. We should have got fried chicken. I bet they would have remembered the friggin' ranch. Chris, keep pushing me. We'll get some KFC right now. I do love some KFC. Anyway, this is beautiful.

That's beautiful. All right. So we do have to, sadly, we are going to have to focus on something a little bit important for a moment. The dirty thieves that are these people. Doug Burgum revealed something that's a jaw dropper about, you know, he's Secretary of the Interior, so he has access to things now. Golly, Democrats really are low lives. Talk about that. Foreigners. Oh, look, another judge with a Star Wars name. All that and more. Hang on.

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5: This is a Fox News alert. A deadly shooting at an Oregon elementary school. I'm Lee Silicera. Fox News has learned three children and one adult have been killed when a gunman opened fire at the Silver Rail Elementary School in Bend, Oregon. Bend police spokeswoman Sheila Miller says reports of the shooting began early this afternoon.
6: A shooter outside of the building shooting into a car. And within about a minute, we were receiving multiple 911 calls from within the school. Our officers were on scene at 102, and the shooter was down seconds later.
5: Miller says the shooter was killed at the scene, but it's not clear if the person was shot by police or a bystander. Two others remain at a hospital. President Trump says the Pentagon will not live stream the execution of Fort Hood shooter Nidal Hassan. This coming after both Republicans and Democrats spoke out against it. The Pentagon says Hassan's execution by firing squad will proceed on December 3rd. Suspicious substances found in letters delivered to congressional and election offices around the country.
7: Packages containing what's described as a powdery substance forced evacuations at the state election offices of Louisiana and Oklahoma this week. And the Ohio Secretary of State says the Postal Service intercepted a package intended for its office. The Senate has also been informed of an investigation of messages sent to congressional offices. Federal agencies are investigating the letters and warning recipients to treat the packages as potentially hazardous. A similar threat occurred in 2023, when several election offices were sent envelopes containing fentanyl.
5: Fox's Jared Halpern at the White House. FBI agents and analysts fired for their roles in the investigation into President Trump's retention of classified documents at his Florida home are suing to get their jobs back, calling their termination unlawful acts of political retribution. FBI Director Kash Patel says the fired employees weaponized the bureau. America is listening to Fox News.
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5: 17 state attorneys general are calling for even more files about Jeffrey Epstein to be made public.
11: It's being called the Epstein Files Transparency Act 2. And state attorneys general say it's needed because the DOJ fell far short when it came to disclosing records under the initial Epstein's Files Transparency Act. They say they've written to top lawmakers on Capitol Hill urging swift passage of the bill. The coalition says millions of documents remain withheld. But President Trump's former Attorney General Pam Bondi told Congress last summer the DOJ produced nearly 3 million pages of Epstein-related material and that she was proud of the department's record on the matter. Jill Nato, Fox News.
5: Wholesale inflation rose more than expected last month. The Labor Department's Producer Price Index, which captures inflation before it reaches consumers, soared 6.3% in September from a year ago and up from 5.6% in August, and the biggest increase since December 2022. Despite higher prices, Americans were still spending last month.
12: Inflation pushed up prices in September, but retail sales rose 0.8%, a larger increase than estimated, sign Americans remained willing to buy things. For the year ending in September, retail sales rose 6.3%, and the government revised retail sales for August slightly higher to a 1.3% increase. The numbers confirm a larger part of budgets is going to filling up. Excluding business at gas stations, retail sales were up 0.2%. However, furniture and home stores, department stores, and online retailers all reported an increase in business for September. Restaurant spending rose 1.1%.
5: Fox's Ginny Cassola, Wall Street, the Dow up 556, the NASDAQ gained 20, the S&P plus 25. I'm Lee Silasera. This is Fox News.
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0: another hour of the Jesse Kelly Show on a glorious Thursday. We still have 2 hours to go, and we have a bunch to get to. We have to have Judge Star Wars once again trying to throw a monkey wrench into our deportation efforts. All that. I'll get to emails at some point, but we're going to focus on the fact that communists are dirty thieves. Remember, they've always been this way. It's not just modern Democrats. The Bolsheviks, Cambodia, same thing. When they would get a hold of power, they would just steal everything that wasn't nailed down. Everything. Every single thing got stolen. Communists are dirty thieves. They always have been. They always will be. Now, the aggravating part of this is when communists gain control of the United States government or state government or local government, they steal from you. Somebody robs the bank up the road, you may not be happy about it, but you're also not too stressed. Somebody kicks in your front door and steals the life savings out of the safe you have hidden in the floor. That's a big deal. Listen to this from Doug Burgum. Listen to this. I don't even know if I want to know the number, the total number of my money that has flowed through the federal government and right out the door into the hands of communists and their friends through all these NGOs. Listen to this.
1: There was a review done of the grants on the grant side, and that is an area where there's been a substantial review. We found organizations that were receiving grants from Interior where 80 to 100% of the revenue of that NGO was a grant from the federal government. And yet those organizations, we were the sole source of their revenue, but they would have a CEO making $650,000 and $400,000 lobbyists.
0: I've told you, besides immigration, this is my favorite thing about the Trump administration, that they are digging through all this corruption, they are exposing it, and they are stopping it. And the crazy part is they probably don't have enough time. They have 2.5 years left. There's probably not enough time, and here's why. For years and years and years and years and years, the game has simply been this. Come up with money, make sure you put it in a bill, money of some kind that is earmarked for this specific thing or that specific thing. We'll make it about homelessness because I talk about that one a lot, and this is one of the main Democrat ways they steal. It's their bread and butter. Hey, so we have this appropriations bill coming through Congress. You know what we need? We need $100 million earmarked in there to fight homelessness. And there, of course, there'll be a couple parameters on what that means, fight homelessness, but fight homelessness. Then it's time to dole out the money. Well, what do you do? Do you print out $100 million and go hand it to homeless people in the row? No. You find or start an NGO. Let's say you're a member of Congress. You don't want to do it directly. That looks a little too bad. So you just get your second cousin, your former chief of staff, shoot, in some cases, even your wife, and she starts Homeless Shelter Inc. Homeless Shelter Inc. is a nonprofit, of course. It's a non-government organization. It's not part of the federal government, but I mean, it's Homeless Shelter Inc. Clearly they're dealing with homelessness. And your second cousin finds out that he's about to get a $20 million check to Homeless Shelter Inc. to go fight homelessness. Now, he's got 10 employees, all friends and members of the family, all taking home $500,000-$600,000 a year. These salaries are real.
1: There was a review done of the grants on the grant side, and that is an area where there's been a substantial review. We found organizations that were receiving grants from Interior where 80 to 100% of the revenue of that NGO was a grant from the federal government. And yet those organizations, we were the sole source of their revenue, but they would have a CEO making $650,000 and $400,000 lobbyists.
0: How much of our money has gone out the door this way? These programs have been put into place over the years. How much of our money is just being stolen? Do you think it's an accident that Washington, D.C., you drive through there and you can tell it's the richest place in the country? All those other wealthy places in America, out in California, Malibu, Palm Beach, Florida, Aspen, Colorado, all those places where the uber wealthy gather, they can't match the wealth of the one place in the country that does not have a single industry. None. The industry in Washington, D.C. is the government. And when you drive around, it's all brand new roads and brand new buildings and another thing here and another tower there. I remember visiting Washington, D.C. during the recession, during the heat of the recession, when it was empty storefronts all over the place. Every strip mall was being gutted. Everyone was going out of business. And I was so angry when I walked around Washington, D.C. because there was no recession. Far from it. They were going gangbusters. And somehow it goes through some filters. It's all our money. All of it. It's a bunch of people who found ways to leech from you and from me. And that's what they do legally. You know, they have the other hand in the cookie jar, and that's all the illegal stuff. Here's Colin Montgomery.
2: To put this crisis into perspective, more taxpayer dollars go to fraudsters every year than to most federal departments and agencies, including the combined budgets of the Departments of Energy, Justice, and Interior. Hundreds of billions of dollars every single year taken by criminal actors.
0: Let me play that for you one more time.
2: To put this crisis into perspective, more taxpayer dollars go to fraudsters every year than to most federal departments and agencies, including the combined budgets of the Departments of Energy, Justice, and Interior. Hundreds of billions of dollars every single year taken by criminal actors.
0: That's your money. Dirty thieves. Jesse, my town is experiencing all the terrible warnings you've given about commies. We got lazy and allowed a Democrat to be elected mayor, and from day one he's done nothing but play victim and paint the city council as racist. You are right, they desperately seek out power, and they're not satisfied until they take hold and start the destruction. So far, my legal and local involvement has been voting, pestering friends and family to vote, donating, yard signs, and even scrapping with my dork rhino state rep online. But it's not enough, so I've applied for a spot on the Parks and Rec board. I'm usually more of a behind-the-scenes guy, but now I have a booming 6'8" voice in my head saying, don't be a low-T weenie, fight back. If I can get involved, anyone can, believe me. Thanks for the show. If I ever run into you at a bar, the first scoop is on me. I had ice cream at a bar one time. One time. That's one. But this guy's getting involved. If you don't get involved, do you know who's going to run your red town? Yes, your red town. This person. She's going to run it.
3: People of color are going wax galayaba male dadkii dhan way caabsanaayaan waxaan isku dayay inaan ruux because dad waxaa jira lawyerin ah oo people of color ah dad waxaa jira CEO oo kompaniyadooda intay hoos ka soo bilaabeen dhistay
0: oo think I'm joking. That woman is running. She's running in Oregon. She's trying to be the chair of the county commission. She is running for a position of significant power, and if you don't run, she wins. If you don't run, that barbarian will be running your area. Please get involved, legally and locally. Not asking you to be a senator. Sorry, it's probably not going to happen for you. Not asking you to be president. Sorry, it's not in the cards for you. You can get on your parks department. You can get on the county. You can get on the town. You can get on school ward. You can get involved. Jewish producer Chris is involved. Involved, legal, local. If Chris can do it, anyone can do it. Anybody. I mean, honestly, that's about as low as it gets. Bronco, I loved your story last night about President Bush Sr. I didn't know that one, but I was surprised you didn't mention what plane he flew in World War II. All the torpedo plane flyers of that era deserve special kudos. It was by far our worst plane. Thanks and God bless. The stories I've read about torpedo planes in World War II, they really break my heart. War is so cruel and unfair. For one, our torpedoes sucked. for most of the beginning of the war, we had torpedoes that were faulty. They just didn't work. We had crappy torpedoes. And to be a torpedo pilot, I mean, it's a fairly obvious point, but you have to fly low. You can't be up in the clouds. When you're on an attack, you have to fly low, parallel to the water. You're basically at ship level. So they're just staring at you as your plane is flying in over the water. And those guys got slaughtered. You can read stories like stories from Midway. If you go break down numbers or go listen to someone else break down numbers, unless you're a huge nerd. If you go break down numbers, there are stories where none of them came back. We sent out 32 torpedo planes. All gone. Every guy dead. And died dropping a torpedo. Oftentimes it didn't work. Wasn't even functional. Terrible, terrible tragedy. 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

0: Wednesday, and we have Carol Roth coming up about 10 minutes from now. I'm going to talk a little bit about inflation. What's driving this? What's going on? Can we fix this thing? Can we make life more affordable? We'll talk to Carol Roth about that in about 10 minutes from now. You need to email your Ask Dr. Jesse questions in to jesse@jessekellyshow.com. And finally, we have a judge problem. We have won significant battles against the communists, and we've lost battles too. I admit that. No question. They've won some. We've won some. Our goal is to one day see final victory over the communists in this country. That's what I want. That's what you want. Years and years and years. It's going to take years. We will never, it's not possible. We will never see final victory until we are removing judges from the bench. The judges are the protectors of the revolution. They are the protectors of the revolution. That's why they are there. That's why they select who they select. They get into these positions to protect the revolution. We all talk about Bukele in El Salvador because it's just some miraculous turnaround, right? It was the murder capital of the Western Hemisphere, and it was run by gangs, and it was a disaster. Now, gorgeous, still poor, but clean, unbelievably safe. How did he do it? It's not just that he took the criminals and locked them in cages. He got rid of the judges. And he speaks about this openly. You must get rid of the judges. You must get rid of the judges. So Rubio, State Department a while ago, we're not going to get into the details. They did something with the 2027 diversity immigrant visa program. It's known as the green card lottery. We basically said, yeah, no, we're not, no more. But a judge just ruled that they have to put it back into place. This judge, hold on, let me make sure I read this right. Jinsuk Ota, Judge Star Wars, came in, was installed as a communist, and now is protecting the communist revolution. Just yet another example. We have to get these people out. We have to get them off of the bench. We can't win without it. They are, and they're most definitely the protectors of foreigners. But remember how committed all these people are. Remember how committed the communists are to the mass importation of foreigners. They are 100% committed because it means they win. This is Rob Sand in Iowa.
1: If you end that, what happened?
0: He's talking about the H-1B program.
1: If you end that, what happens if you've run out of applicants? Then you don't have any. You want to prioritize Iowans? That's a good idea. But saying that you're not welcome otherwise, I think, is a mistake. We got a lot of work that we need to have done in Iowa. We were one of the slowest growing populations in America. And I think we need to make sure that we're not closing the door on people who want to be here. I have lots of stories. You know, I went to school with a guy in Iowa City for law school before I was a prosecutor at the Attorney General's office. 3 years in Iowa City with Matt. He was a year ahead of me. He moved here from Hawaii, and now he lives in Cedar Rapids.
2: He's pretty comparable.
1: Yeah. I mean, he loves it.
0: Moving from Hawaii to Cedar Rapids is the same as importing another 1,000 people from India. It's so ridiculous, but that's how these people think. Housing minister says young Dutch couples don't take priority over migrants because the Dutch couples can just go live with their parents. Every communist around the globe understands the foreigners are their key. The foreigners are the key to power. Hey, Helen Kelly, that's not very nice. When it comes to keeping heads down, you don't need to get

0: go any further than the example of BLM and the angry black woman. At first, it was accepted by people who didn't see what was going on. Now, after all the crap they promoted and yelled and burned and destroyed, they have burned the bridge. You notice this election cycle, very few are doing the all-time hilarious act of pandering, so on and so forth. Well, yeah, look, groups do this. And it's, I mentioned, it's not unique to one particular group, not one particular nationality, not one particular religion, not one particular skin color. When people group up, when people tribe up, occasionally, sometimes it's their fault and sometimes it's not. Occasionally that tribe will be on the outs with whatever society they're in. And in that moment, the most important thing in the world is for you to keep your head down and your mouth shut, be a good citizen, be a good neighbor, and that's how you weather that storm. That's the most important thing to do in that moment, and no one does it. Very, very rare. What do? Get louder, louder, meaner, louder, meaner. The basically arrogant. No, screw you. You see it right now. It's really, really prevalent with what's going on with all this anti-Indian sentiment in the country. Whether you think that's fair or not, that is, it's very palpable in the country. People are sick to friggin' death of it. Okay? So surely they're all going to keep their heads down and mouths shut, and we're not going to fire all the Americans and bring in more people from your area of India, right? Nope. Hasn't slowed down one bit. All gas, no brakes, and then you have them loudly saying, you couldn't have this country without us. Oh my gosh. Take the temperature of the room. Shut up. Keep your head down and your mouth shut. Shut up. Carol Roth is going to join us. We don't want her to shut up. We want her to tell us why inflation's still so bad. 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

0: on a magnificent Thursday, reminding you tomorrow is Ask Dr. Jesse Friday. And you got to get your questions in now to Jesse at jessekellyshow.com. Well, if there's rap music being played on the show, that always only means one thing, because it's the only time it ever happens. That means recovering investment banker and multi-time best-selling author Carol Roth is here. Carol, I'm looking at headlines like inflation worsened last month to 3.7%, consumer prices rise 0.6%, lifting annual inflation, so on and so forth. I hear PPI. What do all these numbers mean? What is happening?
1: The numbers mean things are getting more expensive and you're having to spend more of your dollars to buy the same thing that you did last week, last month, last year. And it is a bummer, Jesse, because this is why the American people elected a business president. They were sick of what happened under the Biden administration, and we knew it was going to be a tough go, right? We knew this was setting up this administration for a very tough go. But the idea was, let's focus all of our efforts on doing things that's going to make life more affordable for Americans. And today we got something called the PPI, which is basically, in layman's terms, the wholesale inflation. So it's the inflation of the components that go into finished goods and services. So when those components go up, then obviously when it gets to the consumer, you know, on your, at your grocery, in the grocery store, on the retail shelf, if the components are higher, that means that ultimately the prices are going to be higher. And year over year, that's up 6.3%, which is the biggest gain since back in 2022, square in the middle of the Biden administration. So things are not going in the right direction. And the most frustrating part is this is cumulative. It's not like things came down and now they're going back up again. We endured all of that inflation, and now we're seeing it in bigger and bigger chunks. And that's why people are feeling so squeezed these days.
0: Okay. Well, all that sucks. Can you, we know about the money printing and the COVID, and you and I have had this discussion many times before in front of everybody. What is driving it now? Why is there an uptick now? Is it diesel prices, unleaded prices? Is it something else? What is happening?
1: Diesel and, you know, overall oil and energy is, no pun intended, driving everything, right? Because that flows, again, no pun intended, through the economy. So it's not just the direct prices, but it impacts the movement of goods and services. So everything else comes downstream from that, and that all then gets hit with price increases. So the conflict that is going on in Iran is a huge chunk of that. We did have, earlier on, we had some legacy issues from tariffs as well for a lot of things, but the big driver right now has to do with energy.
0: Okay, so how were we doing? Let me ask it this way, Carol. Before Iran, I know you and I had these talks about, you know, various tariffs and deals and things like that that Trump was doing before Iran. But before Iran, were prices going down in a significant way? Was he doing okay before Iran?
1: So they weren't going down. In fact, we haven't seen inflation, you know, at the level that the Fed deems acceptable. I would deem acceptable to have no inflation every year, but the Fed's target rate is 2%. We haven't seen that in years and years and years and years. So we were not at that level. We were still seeing price increases, but they were smaller increases than we're seeing today on the back, again, of tariffs and some of the decisions made. So instead of a laser focus going to what is it that we can do to bring these prices down, the side quests that have been pursued have all unfortunately been inflationary. And so it's done the opposite of what Americans expect. You know, and they're seeing that in the cost of living. Obviously, there are things that are not related to the administration, the cost of property, which, and housing, which is a local issue, property taxes, the, you know, insurance rates that are related. So there are some other macro issues that aren't specifically impacted directly by the decisions that are being made by the president. But the things that can be controlled, unfortunately, even before Iran, you know, they weren't as bad as they were, but they weren't, you know, making enough headway to go, aha, if we just return to this, then we'd be fine.
0: Okay, shifting gears, but not setting aside prices that are killing everybody in the country. I saw that the big banks, the Wells Fargo's, the B of A's, are taking a little bit of a beating right now. It's hard not to notice a trend. What's happening there?
1: Oh, there are so many things happening in the banking industry. You know, part of it has to do with you know, rates and what's been going on with interest rates. Part of it has to do with, it seems like, you know, a lot of the different banks keep getting hit with fines based on their involvement in fraud and money laundering and whatnot. So, you know, it hasn't been a great time to be part of the banking sector either. In fact, across the economy, you know, there hasn't been a ton of growth. The growth in the economy is coming really from a couple of areas. Obviously, AI and AI infrastructure has been a big driver of that, which there's some pros and cons to that. And then the other place happens to be sports betting, which has been a driver of the economy, which, you know, we can have an argument over whether that's healthy or not for an economy to have gambling be a big driver of the economy. So that's one of the other big things, is you can look on a macro basis at different numbers and go, okay, well, you know, we're still growing, but it's so tilted in one area. It's the same thing with cost of living, right? There are certain areas of the economy, there are certain people who are doing fine, but on a broad-based basis, which is, you know, how things should be evaluated, you know, the headlines don't really tell you the story. And I think that's why people are frustrated and, you know, looking at, you know, what are the options? How can we turn things around?
0: Speaking with Carol Roth, Carol, on the sports gambling thing, and I ask this because we have a degenerate gambler on staff here who even bets on women's basketball games. Why the explosion in sports gambling? What accounts for that? Is this an online phenomenon? Because it was always been around. It's never been like this my whole life.
1: Yeah, I do think it's access, and you're talking to somebody who wasn't a bookie. I wasn't a bookie in college, Jesse, but I did happen to run a football pool. I know you'll be very surprised by this. But, you know, there's a lot of labor involved, because I had to go knock on everybody's dorm room door, and I had to pass out the sheets, and I had to collect it, I had to tabulate everything by hand, and then go do the payouts and whatnot. You know, that's a lot of work, and, you know, for them, it was hard to, you know, until I came in knocking on your door, you didn't really know how to be part of the pool. So now this is accessible, you know, at your fingertip every second of every day, and it's morphed from, you know, just sports to everything. Like, you know, you can bet on, or they call them predictions, but you can predict anything related to politics, to life. They have prop bets based on, you know, very micro aspects of different sports and even non-sport related aspects, like, you know, how long you know, will take someone to sing the national anthem. Will it be over this many seconds or under this many seconds? So I think the access, you know, really leans into something that has been there in human nature, but before it was harder to do, it was illegal in a lot of places, and now it's just accessible anywhere at any time.
0: Carol, I'm up against the break. Do you have time for just a few more minutes at the back end of this break? I just want to ask you a little bit more about AI and where that's going. You have another couple minutes?
1: For you, Jesse, I will make another couple minutes.
0: Thank you, ma'am. We'll be right back with more Carol Roth. Hang on.
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0: Doctors told Alba pregnancy was impossible. 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

0: It is the Jesse Kelly Show on a wonderful Thursday. Back with my friend Carol Roth, who's once again giving us some wisdom on the economy and what's happening out there and why it's happening. And Carol, I wanted you to come back because I wanted to touch on this AI topic. It's everywhere you look now. And it seems like every day there's a headline, 2,000 employees laid off because of AI, 3,000 employees laid off because of AI. And I'm about to ask you a question that you probably cannot possibly answer, but I want to know, how much worse do you think this is going to get? I don't think I buy this AI is going to run the entire planet and we can all sit at home eating Little Debbie's oatmeal cream pies, but I assume it's going to grow more. Where's this going to stop?
1: Your definition of utopia is eating Little Debbie cream pies, but, you know, we'll leave that there. I have a wonderful newsletter at carolroth.com/news, and I talk about this stuff on the regular, and I tend to be a centrist, right? There are people who are engaging in hyperbole on both sides of the spectrum here, right? If you are in the AI industry or you're benefiting, you know, you are Ringling Brothers. You're out there P.T. Barnum barking and talking about all the amazing things that AI can and will do. If you're somebody who's, you know, Bernie Sanders and a commie Luddite, you know, you're talking about the fact that this is, you know, going to kill everyone. I think the right answer is probably somewhere in the middle. And I think there's an important reason we need to have it. If you think of it as defense, right now, the forefront of AI, from my perspective, really is basically hacking. And you have all of these AIs trying to figure out how to get into things. So if we do not put enough money into that, everything we have right now is digitized, whether it's our financial system, our electric grid. You saw in France earlier this week that somebody hacked in to their refrigerators and freezers and turned up the temperature and basically spoiled food and started fires at like 150 supermarkets across France. So I see this as almost like defense spending, that we need to be there to counteract whatever nefarious, you know, parties may be out there doing things. So I think that's one of the things that are very important. The part that concerns me the most is the capital, because there is so much capital that is being said that's needed for AI. I cannot tell you an actual real breakdown of how much needs to go towards this defense aspect I'm talking about versus other important and nonsensical things that they will certainly develop. But the issue is, you know, the projections, they're talking about, you know, $10 trillion, you know, over, you know, the next decade or more. And that's money that's going to be attracted to AI and away from other areas. So I'm worried about small business. I'm worried about other industries that may lose out on access to capital because everybody's looking for a quick buck from AI. And then one of the other issues that's been talked about is that if the AI feels like they have a good return on this capital, you know, they may offer to pay higher and higher interest rates on their debt financing portion of the capital they need, which could be a factor to increase interest rates, which, again, not great for access to capital in other industries. But you know who else needs a lot of capital is our government, which is already struggling with our $41 trillion debt load and $2 trillion deficits, with, you know, all of the previous buyers being central banks kind of out of the equation, and now we have very price-sensitive buyers. So that is something that, you know, some of the people who are in AI and in sort of the cross-section of tech and politics and economics are worried about is could just the need for capital and the fact that they'd be willing to pay more enhance the possibility of a debt crisis, which we already know hangs in the balance. So those are the kinds of things that I do think we need to navigate in terms of the jobs. You know, it's like anything else, any sort of creative destruction. There will be jobs lost. There will be jobs gained. They will probably over fire, as they always do with these things, and then have to hire people back. And we're starting to see that in certain industries, because at the end of the day, if you're not training young people to learn the business, you know, who are going to be those senior people to run the business down the road? So they always overcorrect, but I think it's going to be messy.
2: Carol, plug that newsletter again before I let you go.
1: CarolRoth.com/news. It's, by the way, it only costs you your time right now. No dollars.
2: It's free? Carol, you're
1: it's not
2: you're
1: free.
2: A
1: it's
2: finance
1: your, it's your,
2: person.
1: It's your
2: what?
1: Time. Your time is what you're putting into it to get smarter and sharper. And, of course, because it's my newsletter, there's always some random funny things at the end, too.
2: I don't even understand this world when Carol Roth is handing away stuff for free. Anyway, go get her newsletter. Carol, thank you, ma'am. I appreciate it.
1: Always fun.
2: Hey, Chris. How did you manage to screw up hot dogs last night? You didn't elaborate on that. What? A bad chili sauce? Have you considered going Sloppy Joe as your chili on a dog? I bring this up because I've told you this before. Ob makes this wonderful homemade sloppy joe in the slow cooker. Not too ketchupy, because a lot of sloppy joe gets too ketchupy. Not like this. And the way I eat it, now my oldest son eats it this way, I throw it on a hot dog. We boil up some wieners, and we have a chili dog, and I put cheese and mustard on mine. I'm telling you, just straight up sloppy joe is the best, quote, chili topping you can get on a dog. Can you people eat that? You don't make sloppy joe? Chris, you make menorahs out of scrap wood. Sloppy joe is easy. You just brown a little meat and throw it in a freaking crock pot. What do you mean you don't make? Even I can make sloppy joe. It's the easiest thing in the world. You can't make sloppy joe? What? That doesn't even make sense. Oh, and get this, Chris. After you have it, the leftover sloppy joe, great in scrambled eggs in the morning. Add a little protein in there, scramby eggs, little sloppy joe. I'm telling you, scoop that on a piece of toast. Gosh, that's delicious. It's also delicious that we still have another hour. That'll be fun. What are we going to talk about? No idea. Hang on. We hear this phrase, energize the base every voting cycle. 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
7: This is a Fox News alert. The shooter was a teenager. I'm Lee Silicera. Law enforcement says a 16-year-old armed with a shotgun opened fire at an elementary school in Bend, Oregon.
8: Federal law enforcement sources tell Fox three children and one adult were killed during a shooting at Silver Rail Elementary School in Bend, Oregon. The shooter was also killed. Bend Police Communications Manager Sheila Miller telling reporters officials responded to reports of an active shooter at the school. Miller revealing at least two other people were taken to the hospital, but not sharing other details. Bend is about 160 miles southeast of Portland, Oregon.
7: Fox's Kristen Goodwin. Federal law enforcement says the teenager was shot and killed by a bystander with a concealed carry permit. The school serves children from kindergarten to fifth grade. FBI Director Kash Patel says agents from the Portland office are on the scene. The FBI and the Postal Service investigating suspicious mailings, including some sent to state elections officials and lawmakers' offices. The FBI says some contain an unknown substance. Former FBI agents who investigated President Trump's retention of classified documents at his Florida home are suing to get their jobs back.
5: Nine former FBI agents claim that they were illegally fired in February for their roles in investigating President Trump's handling of classified documents. A case brought by the Biden administration's Department of Justice and FBI in 2023 that's since been dismissed. The plaintiffs asking for their jobs back, calling their firings political retaliation. Attorney General Todd Blanche and FBI Director Kash Patel have defended the dismissals in both public statements and congressional testimony, asserting the targeted employees had weaponized the Bureau.
7: Fox's Jeff Manasso, SeaWorld Orlando.